0: get stroked.
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3: Kind of disgusted with what I'm about to say. I'm not lying. I don't want to be this guy. I've been sitting here for the last hour thinking about how I cannot be this guy. And first of all, hello, Ibram. Good evening.
4: Good evening.
3: Good evening. And yeah, we were wrong, and okay, we were wrong. We're going to get to all the we were wrong. That's fine. I don't care about we were wrong. We're wrong all the time. We're talking all the time. Everybody's wrong all the time. Okay. I don't want to be this guy, but do y'all want me for 7 minutes to say something fluffy about the Knicks? Because that's what we're supposed to say coming out of that series. Jalen Brunson and his dad, and wow, he was just thrown aside by the Mavericks. I do love Jalen. I love like all the money he turned down. Like, I thought the Knicks were a pretty easy group to root for. And anytime you have a fan base that sort of looks like they've just been slapped for 40 or 50 years, kind of like, I can get into that. There's some parents and their kids and aunts and uncles and all these that have been waiting for this whole moment their whole lives. And I completely agree and all of that. But I'm fighting what I really want to say, man. And I've learned you should just say it.
4: I agree. We're in the business of saying it.
3: Spurs freaking blew it. Blew it. I don't care how old they are. There was so much basketball 101 being completely ignored throughout the last 2 weeks that I didn't see coming. I don't even see how it could happen. I don't know how this team got this far, making the mistakes that they make. That's what really is in my heart after watching that series. They had each and every one of the games. They had them all. They had them. And they blew it. And I think that I know everyone thinks the Spurs are going to be back, and I believe that. But I also know that, man, you got to get these opportunities when they come.
4: I mean, OKC was supposed to be back. Denver was supposed to be back. They're supposed to go on a run. It's not as clear cut as, oh, they'll be back.
3: Yeah.
4: So much happens during the course of a year and in an off season to where, you know, you may find yourself, you know, you may find yourself on the wrong end of we'll be back.
3: Yep.
4: More times than not. It's harder to get back to it. Especially after you lost. It's hard to get back to it.
3: Talk to him. Super Bowl rookie year, right?
4: Yeah.
3: Talk to him.
4: I was going every year after that.
3: Yep, they'll be back.
4: Never even got close. You just, you know, and I'm not going to chalk it up to them being young. I'm going to chalk it up to being poorly coached.
3: Yeah.
4: I think Mitch Johnson got severely outcoached, and shout out to Mike Brown. I gave him a shout out last week because of his adjustments and the way he's had this team moving in a direction. Inevitably, what we saw last night, them winning the NBA championship, it starts with him as the coach, and it was evident. And making the necessary adjustments and not just relying on talent. You win a game in a closeout game on the road that you trailed the majority of the game in, and Karl Anthony Towns might as well have stayed at home.
3: Mm-hmm.
4: That's huge. And he should be commended because he put them in position to do exactly what they did. Then I was close this thing out. And I'm sure they would have wanted to close it out at home, but they were like, nah, let's just get this over with.
3: Don't mess with it.
4: But, you know, there's several things, and we'll break it down as we go through the show, that I have a problem with what Mitch Johnson did and his defensive assistant, who I now think is a new head coach somewhere. The one thing I do know about youth, you must coach it. You must coach it. You can't be like, oh, he's going, we'll let them figure it out. They won't. But he's a young head coach. Yeah. What's his experience?
3: Not much.
4: What's his experience? Seriously. Yeah. Like, I mean, this moment could have been too big for him.
3: Yep.
4: Because that's what it felt like as I'm watching these games. I mean, bro, why would you even do that?
3: Mitch Johnson's not even 40 years old.
4: Yeah, so.
3: He's not even 40 years old. And, you know, and
4: what about the young players? I think the youngness comes from the coach.
3: Yeah, what is his experience as head coach? He was the interim coach last year.
4: Yeah, there you go. Boom. There you go. They didn't make the playoffs. So.
3: By the way, that's his experience head coaching anywhere.
4: Yeah.
3: Anywhere. This dude before.
4: And you can see that.
3: Yeah. Before last year. He hadn't even coached a high school team.
4: Yeah, that was evident. You can see that.
3: He was an assistant with the Austin Spurs and the Portland Pilots and the Seattle Redhawks. I mean, this guy was playing basketball 10, 15 years ago. So, it's a young group. It's a really young group. And whether or not Mitch Johnson is even a good coach, I think, remains to be seen. You know, you circumstantially.
4: Not quite sure yet.
3: Yeah, I'm not sure. I'm not saying he's not. And obviously, like, this doesn't erase all of the good things that happened this year for the San Antonio Spurs. Everyone said they're a year ahead of schedule. Maybe they're actually not. Maybe next year is the year. Maybe not. I don't know. But, I shout out to Mike Brown. Yes, shout out to the Knicks. Shout out to any one of you suffering New York Knicks fans. You put energy into this that was unbelievable. Jalen Brunson, OG Anunoby. These guys put in some energy into these games and into this effort that is to be commended. They are champs. There are no asterisks. They deserve it. They earned it. All of those things. But I can't separate from that the Spurs came flying through the Western Conference like a house on fire, did something so impressive in the Western Conference Finals, and then got into the Finals, and dog, they laid a damn egg. Like a big, stanky egg.
4: Perfect.
3: I mean, De'Aaron Fox has changed the arc of his career. And I loved watching that kid play.
4: Used to.
3: Yep. In Sacramento, I'm like, oh, and even in his early time with the Spurs,
4: he was all
3: he's
4: NBA.
3: A good player, man. Wemby.
4: Used to be.
3: Right. What are you going to say about Wemby? Even like, and I have loved the first couple years of Stephon Castle's career. You laid an egg in the Finals. Harper is the one guy we're going to come out of there going,
4: special.
3: You improved your stock, but in a way, that also ends up as egg on Mitch Johnson's face because he wouldn't make the change. He wouldn't do it.
4: Well,
3: you got to do that.
4: Yeah, at this point, you get what you get now, right? Like, it'll be picked apart. Each game will be gone through. I'm pretty sure he's not going to lose his job.
3: No.
4: But there's some growth that has to happen, and I think it starts with him. I hope he has someone in his corner. I hope Greg Popovich still has his ear that can be hypercritical of his decisions and lack thereof for the betterment of the team. If not, you're just going to waste a bunch of young talent. So I think that's where we start. I think we start with Mitch Johnson. And, I mean, I don't know why you save timeouts. When you're up 29 in a game and the team is making a run, I don't know why you let them go on a 13-0, 15-0 run.
3: Mm.
4: It's hard for me to understand that. Not designing plays to have your best player in the best spot on the court to make his shot, blows my mind. But, you know, we'll see. It's going to be a lot. It's going to be a lot of soul searching going on. And look, man, if this thing's going to shake out the way it's going to shake out, there'll be a lot of movement happening this offseason. The draft is coming up. The landscape won't look the same.
3: Oh, definitely not.
4: The West is going to get better. The East is going to get better. And so, you know, they're going to be back. They're going to be all right. Okay.
3: Maybe
4: one injury away from.
3: Yep. Yep. That's
4: a lottery pick.
3: That's a piece of it. That's a huge piece of it. And then the financial landscape, like, you're 1 year closer to have to figure out how to pay all these dudes. Because you know who you want to keep, and they're all cheap.
4: Victor's
3: right now.
4: Victor's getting $300 this offseason. So.
3: Okay, so they're
4: that's and five I'm sure, for $300.
3: So. Right, so they budgeted for that.
4: $301. Yeah.
3: Right, but now here come Castle and Fox. Not that many years into the future.
4: You got yourself. You have yourself 2 years. Two for Castle.
3: And three for what? Three for Harper.
4: And three for Harper.
3: Yep. So you don't have to do it now.
4: Got to get rid of De'Aaron Fox.
3: Yeah, you got to do it when
4: you got to go.
3: You got to do it when you can do it.
4: You got to upgrade that position.
3: It might be now.
4: You got to let him go now. You got to go get you got to go get some value for him.
3: Well, you got to get and some of it needs to come from the players who are already on the team. But one thing you and I noticed all along about Wembanyama, I really do dig his sort of like intensity and demeanor. I thought there were moments in the playoffs where he really kind of put the team on his back and he's like, I'm going to set the tone and we're going to do this. But if I had a nickel for every time I watched the Knicks and Spurs, and especially when things would start to go downhill for the Spurs, any of these runs, you know, the ones that happened every single game.
4: Every game.
3: Every
4: like
3: game.
4: Clockwork. It got to the point where we could call when it was happening.
3: Brother, I've sat there with dinner with friends. We made plans to go watch game four, and then we looked at the score and we're like, we probably should just sit here. They're up by 30. We don't need to go anywhere. And then we're watching on the phones, and it's changing and changing, and we're taking bets at the table as to whether or not this is actually going to become a problem. And I'm sitting there going, this is a problem.
4: It's a problem.
3: Because the Spurs, when they get rolling downhill, it's too simple to just say they don't know how to stop it. Do you know what they don't do? Get a rebound.
4: Oh, my God. You know
3: what
4: why?
3: Is the matter with you guys?
4: You know why you don't get a rebound?
3: Why?
4: Because Victor Wembanyama standing at the three-point line.
3: That's part of it. I saw a couple last night where he's standing on the hoop. He didn't even jump.
4: Well, he got out physical. Like, he got pushed underneath. It's hard to rebound standing underneath the basket.
3: Right.
4: And so that's the trick. If you got somebody taller and they're on the inside lane, then you push them under the basket. It's hard to rebound and the basket's in the way, no matter how tall you are.
3: No doubt.
4: And we saw that a bunch of times, including that last rebound by Mitchell Robinson.
3: By Robinson, yes.
4: He completely pushed Wemby down underneath the basket and just had a clearer path to the ball. I mean, that's just all know-how, grit, and want to. Right? I don't care how long and lanky you are. Bend your knees.
3: I don't know, man. Sure, he needs more muscle. We do this with all the 20 to 21 and the 22. He needs more muscle. He'll get more muscle. But, like, there's four other players out there. And it just was like the Knicks wanted every damn loose ball.
4: Oh, they wanted it
3: so
4: all.
3: So much more.
4: They wanted it all. But their team is built on that, though.
3: But I mean,
4: that's what their team is built on, wanting it more.
3: But how can you not react to that? This thing took almost 2 weeks. It's been 2 weeks of watching the other team want it more. How can, like, where's the counterpunch? Every game, the counterpunch is, well, we'll just rebuild a new lead. And then there it goes again. And there's no, like, pow-pow, where's the counter? Where's the, like, we are not going out like this. The analytics in this series, and I know no one likes that, the analytics in this series should not be used as they are right now as an embarrassment to the Knicks. The Knicks earned this. But they should be used as an embarrassment to the Spurs. That's crazy. Four of the five basketball games, you had more than a 90% chance to win. And the other one, you were at 80. That's bananas. You lost four of them? Oof.
4: Not good.
3: No, not good. All right. Lots to break down with this game. Is your perception of Wemby different now after this series? I do want to get to some Brunson stuff as well. I thought he was a wonderful story. But a lot of it here in this first hour. We're broadcasting live from the Fox Sports Radio studios. That's Ephraim Salaam. I'm Mark Willard. Good evening to each and every one of you on Fox Sports Radio.
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0: 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That makes you a cool person. You can leave a comment. 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Search Fox Sports Radio on YouTube and subscribe. Steve will be along in five. We'll get updates on. We got Stanley Cup Final. Grinding right now on Ecuador and Ivory Coast. Ephraim. Grinding. We got a nil-nil. We got action. Right now here in the FIFA World Cup. More on that later. Your perception, your view of Wemby, any different now than it was a week and a half ago?
1: No. I think Wemby is a tremendous talent. I think Wemby not only is a problem for the rest of the league, but he will continue to be a problem in the sense that once he figures this out and understands what his actual superpower is, then, you know, God help him. Because this young man, as talented as he is, has no idea how to be him. And I say that because tell me what Victor Wembanyama shot is. Where is his spot?
0: There you go. We don't have one yet.
1: And when you find that out as a dynamic player, a player others can't guard, then you take it to the next level. And I'm not just talking about a regular player who can shoot mid-range jump shots and you know, no disrespect to anybody I'm going to use as an example, but like DeMar DeRozan is a mid-range jump shooter. But he knows where his spots are and he can attack you. But he isn't, you know, he doesn't elicit fear
0: right
1: from opponents. Now, he could be an all-star and do all of those wonderful things, but I'm just talking about when Jordan got it in the high post, it was over. When Kobe Bryant got it at the free throw line extended, it was over.
0: Turnaround baseline.
1: When Shaquille O'Neal got it in the paint, it was over.
0: Yeah.
1: When Kareem Abdul-Jabbar got it on the post, it was over. These are players that changed how teams saw themselves and what they needed to do to try to stop them. Now, there's a bunch of good players in the NBA who knows where there's KD knows where his spot is. But not even KD is someone that elicits fear like that. Right? Not even young KD, because young KD couldn't win until he went with
0: right
1: all-time greats.
0: Well, I'm buying everything you're saying, but you're talking mainly about basketball, and I'm also curious about likability.
1: I think he's endeared himself more with NBA fans in the sense that we want it mean and rough and ugly. We don't want it cookie cutter. Man, good game. Like I do you remember growing up, Mark? How contentious these NBA series used to be?
0: Oh man.
1: It was out of this world.
0: Completely.
1: I love that in sports.
0: I think, like, maybe is it a little be, yeah, I don't mind that Wemby's got a little edginess to him, but is there a, and even if understandable, is there a maturity that was lacking in some of the exchanges that he had when things didn't go his way? There were sore loser moments.
1: Yeah.
0: How about that?
1: I'm okay with that.
0: Okay.
1: You know why? Because those are the things you remember when you're working out in the summer and you're on your third workout of the day and it's midnight and you're tired. You remember those things.
0: Yep.
1: You remember that. Kobe Bryant, after his rookie year, and he airballed those three shots against Utah, the season was over for him. Everybody got back and went to their homes and did what he went to the gym.
0: Went to the gym, yeah.
1: For 3 hours and only shot that shot. Right?
0: Yeah.
1: He only shot that shot for 3 hours after losing a playoff series.
0: Yeah. Well, he's a special kind of maniac.
1: But that's what you need. That's what we're missing.
0: Yeah.
1: Where's the maniacs? Everybody's, LeBron is love. He love, everybody love it. Everybody going on vacation. Everybody's friends. Everyone wants to team up because we're friends. Where is the competitive edge? I love the battle between OKC and the Spurs. Right? That's what endeared people with the Knicks. It was like they hated everybody. That's what we need. And the one thing we need more than hate is love. And that's why we have Steve DeSager.
2: And a good evening to you, gentlemen. Good to hear you once again.
1: Hey,
2: and
1: Steve.
2: Already, Carolina has scored. It's a 1-0 lead at Vegas. They've scored 3:47 into the game. So early first period, Hurricanes up 1-0 against the Golden Knights. And Carolina leads the Stanley Cup final 3-2. A game 7 would be Wednesday at Carolina. WNBA wins for New York and Atlanta. As for the World Cup, doubleheader on FS1 tonight. Right now, 67th minute. It is still scoreless. Ecuador against Ivory Coast. That game's in Philadelphia on a beautiful grass field. These turfs have looked superb so far in this World Cup at the NFL stadiums. I know we talked about this last week, but my good. I mean, did you see the Cowboys Stadium today? Wow, that was brilliant. Anyway, possession's about 50-50 in this game with Ivory Coast, Ecuador. No tallies yet. And coming up from Guadalupe, Mexico, 10 p.m. Eastern time, it'll be Sweden against Tunisia. We did have Germany winning 7-1 over Curaçao today. Two interesting notes there of many is that Curaçao had never played in a World Cup before, but with it expanding to 48 teams, there are better chances for debutants to get in. I mean, Jordan, Uzbekistan, Curaçao, who says, but it's the smallest country ever to play in a World Cup. This was debut game. They actually tied it 1-1 in the 21st minute against Germany. I'm sure the island sunk into the sea with all the people jumping up and down. Attendance was 68,000 in Houston. The whole population's about 168,000 in Curaçao, just to put it in perspective. And this match featured the largest age gap between coaches in the history of the World Cup. Curaçao's coach is 78 years old. Germany's coach is 38, the youngest coach in this year's tournament. And earlier, Japan scored in the 89th minute to tie Netherlands 2-2. Netherlands known as, over the years, the greatest team never to have won a World Cup. Their country has made a World Cup final 3 times, but never won the trophy. U.S. plays in Seattle on Friday against Australia. That's a day game. And then it'll be back to L.A. against Turkey on the 25th, the final Thursday night of June. U.S. defender Chris Richards returned to play the opener. He had missed both recent exhibitions with an ankle injury. He was sensational. Literally no turnovers in 83 passes. USA Soccer team captain Tim Ream, a veteran defender. Major League Soccer is on break for the World Cup. Denny Hamlin won the NASCAR race at Pocono, his third straight victory. Lewis Hamilton took the F1 race in Spain. Five fighters were inducted into the Boxing Hall of Fame, including Antonio Tarver, also Gennady Golovkin. And in baseball's game at Boston tonight, the Ranger lead is now 6-2 over the Red Sox in the top of the fourth. The Yankees won 8-3 at Toronto. Tampa Bay an 8-3 winner at the Angels. Yankees are first in the AL East, still one game over the Tampa Bay Rays. San Francisco 5-1 winners against the Cubs. Logan Webb, the victory, 8 innings, no runs allowed, and 7 strikeouts. And guys, I know we've mentioned the Colorado Rockies have not been a great ball club in recent years. They have the worst record in the major leagues now, but that record is now 27-45. because they beat the A's 23-9 today.
1: What?
2: The A's are playing all week at the stadium of their AAA affiliate northwest of Las Vegas. Monday, Milwaukee won in 12 innings, 15-14 against the A's in that park. The game ended after 11:15 Pacific time. So, yeah, just 1 week.
0: First time the Rockies have ever arrived at a stadium and went, man, the ball flies here. That's never happened before in sports.
2: Amazing but, to me is that I heard this is a franchise record for runs. Wait a minute, you play at Coors Field and this is the franchise record for runs scored for you?
0: Gosh.
2: Okay. One final note about sports TV ratings as hockey season could be ending tonight. The ratings have been great for this Stanley Cup final, and the games themselves have been great. But remember, last year it was cable only, and now it's on a regular channel. It's also two American teams in the final this year. So through four games, they were averaging 5 million viewers, which for hockey, they're probably doing backflips in the offices in New York. TNT Sports had the final last year. And just as a comparison, Game 4 of the finals a year ago on cable was 2.6 million viewers. They got double that for Game 4 on ABC this past week, over 5.3 million. Now we move on to basketball, whose season ended last night. Don't have the ratings from last night because today's a Sunday, but to put it in perspective, a couple years ago when the gold medal basketball game was Steph Curry in the U.S. winning that thriller in France against Victor Wembanyama and the French, it was about 20 million viewers in this country. 20 for the gold medal game. Well, the two previous games this week with Knicks and Spurs each got 20 million viewers, and I'm guessing they got at least that much last night. And finally, Team USA had its World Cup opener in Inglewood, California, Los Angeles Stadium on Friday night, and the Americans just dominated play, a 4-1 victory over Paraguay. The U.S. had never scored four goals in a World Cup game ever, and the World Cup is almost 100 years old. According to Fox Sports PR, its viewers on Fox Plus streaming, nearly 16 million. But we're not done, because remember, there's Telemundo and Peacock in this country as well. That's another 8.9 million.
0: Oof.
2: Close to 25 million people watch that U.S. soccer game from L.A. on Friday night. An astounding number, and needless to say, the largest TV audience ever to watch the U.S. men's national team.
1: That's amazing.
0: That is huge, actually. And in fact, you can help me with something, because this this match on Friday night turned into, let's call it an energetic discussion between me and my wife.
2: Okay.
0: She's like, oh, gosh, like, because we're out for the weekend, and I'm like, hey, this is dinner Friday night, you know, Team USA. And she's like, are you really into this? And I'm like, I'm always into this. What do you mean? She's like, I just feel like there's so many American fans who don't know a damn thing about what the hell's going on for 4 years in the world of global soccer. And then whenever this tournament comes around, they just show up and they're like acting like they got face paint on and they're all into it all of a sudden. And I'm like trying to explain the other side, and I wasn't really getting anywhere.
2: It's no different than every 4 years with the Olympics. We never watch swimming, and yet we watch Michael Phelps dominate.
0: So she kind of grouped the two together. She was like, it's just like the Olympics. Like, you don't care about this stuff at all for 4 years of your life. But twice a decade, you're like crying about it. You're buying gear, you're freaking out, you're making plans around it.
2: Well, I would add that there is a hockey aspect to bring into the conversation. And the overall answer to these questions being asked is because there's a national fervor about it. There's a tie-in. It's why college football is so great, because if somebody's tied to a school, I mean, that's a little deeper than some pro sports fanatics, even. There's
0: no doubt.
2: There's something that doesn't exist in the other dynamics. And so we saw that with not only Olympic hockey, but even the Cup of Nations tournament that they created, the Four Nations, a year before as an Olympic tune-up instead of having the NHL All-Star break. It was so much better to watch, and there was so much more fervor with the people on the ice and the fans. It was something that just, the combination of things, that equation didn't exist in the prior years.
0: It clicks. And the other thing that I was kind of trying to throw out there, I'm like, but hold on. Like, there's huge, like, soccer, not only is it the biggest sport in the world, but I'm like, the growth over the last decade
2: here in
0: the States is just absolutely through the roof.
2: The amount of people that get up early to watch European teams.
0: There you go. Yeah, exactly. And so that's my push. She goes, but there's an MLS team right here, and you don't go. And I'm like, right, because
2: well, that's not Real Madrid.
0: Not what we're talking about. Like,
2: these are the all-star players of world soccer all in one tournament.
0: Right. So she's like, why don't I ever see this when you get home from work? And like, it's because Arsenal doesn't play at 7 o'clock our time on a Tuesday.
2: Yeah, you just wait until Norway gets on the field and you can see their star scorer Erling Haaland at 6'5", 210 essentially be a low post player and kill goalies that way. It's really amazing.
0: Well, anyway, you've said it a couple of times already tonight that the U.S.'s next game is a day game. And I just want to tell you, I'm thankful for that because it'll happen while I'm at the office and and I can act like a fool without being made fun of. So
1: right.
0: I'm excited about that.
2: Everybody getting to know the Fox One streaming, I think, especially this Friday. Yes.
0: Australia, Seattle, 12 noon Pacific, right?
2: Yep. Australia just played in Vancouver last night. So and won 2-0, by the way. So obviously the winner this Friday will be in first in the group.
0: We'll be in good shape. Ephraim, anything to add to the air quotes fight with my wife?
1: You had to hit her like this.
2: In a manner of speaking.
0: She respects you because she got into the F1.
1: And that's the way you should have leaned. You should have went immediately to that.
0: Meaning?
1: Because she would have had a direct correlation. Like, we didn't like F1 until we spent some time watching it.
0: Right.
1: Now... But here, okay. Just hear me out. So when we're talking about the World Cup, babe, like 300 million people watch the Super Bowl.
0: Uh-huh.
1: A billion people watch the World Cup.
2: Literally with a B. Over a billion watch the Mexico opener on Thursday.
1: Literally. You're right. Like, so we're at a point where this is a spectacle. F1 is a spectacle. It's not something we're familiar with, but when we spent time to get to know it, we love it. Now, like, now she's like, well, okay, oh well,
0: yeah.
1: And then you gotta say, well, I can't speak for everybody else, but for me, you know, I love this. I love the Olympics. You know me, and I love doing these things with you. Now that changes everything.
0: That's very well played.
2: The other part of the dynamic, and people on the news were mentioning that were in the stadium on Friday, is the United States unity that existed for one night that just doesn't exist in society generally anymore.
0: Yeah.
2: It was amazing to see.
0: Not bad. So her answer is going to be, all right, so show me the FIFA Netflix series and we'll watch it together. But, you know. We'll survive.
1: It's one out there.
2: Oh, FS1 repeats going into the cup, sure.
0: There's that, too. All right, Steve, great start, and we'll talk to you in a little bit less than an hour. We are live in the Fox Sports Radio studios, and still plenty more to say about the NBA Finals. And actually, one thing I'd love to get to, which is where for both of these teams does this kind of go next? So we'll do that. We've got three things coming up at the top of the next hour, our top three observations of the week. That's Ephraim on Mark. It's Fox Sports Radio.
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0: 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Mark Willard E. from Salam. Glad you are with us. We're working our way through the NBA Finals and all of the stuff. I did want to throw this at you, and Ian, Mary, do you have the one where Wembanyama basically signs off from the podium last night after it was all over? Not a big deal, but is it a small deal? I don't know. Take a listen. Here's Wemby at the end.
1: Appreciate y'all. See y'all. Never.
0: Okay. So this is kind of what I'm curious about, Ephraim, and I get it. This is a moment of frustration, and I always kind of hesitate when members of the media suddenly show up and be like, don't treat the media.

0: talking about the first ever foreign-born player that can sort of be the face of the NBA. That's when I think stuff like this matters.
1: I get what you're saying, but I guess I would say when training camp and preseason starts, we won't even be talking about this. Right? So we got about 4 months.
0: For sure.
1: And no one's going to remember he said that. Now, I don't know what type of press he's going to be doing in the offseason. Probably none. So I took it as, see you guys never. Like, every day he's been inundated with, as you, it's been a long season.
0: Sure.
1: His longest season ever. And so I get it. Remember, he had the one game where he didn't want to talk to the media. He wasn't available. And so he's learning how to process and do this. I don't think he's taking shots at the media.
0: No.
1: Because when he does sit and talk, he's amazing. He's great. He's honest. You can ask him anything. He doesn't snap at you. Like, you know what I mean? Like,
0: totally. No, I don't think the little edge,
1: I don't think it was serious what he said. See you guys, never. Right? Like,
0: no.
1: And so I'm okay with it. It didn't bother me. I think he's exactly what the league needs. And you got to remember, this is the same man in the All-Star game was like, no,
0: yep,
1: it's important. In the Emirates Cup, no, it's important. When LeBron James came in and made the All-Star game not relevant and made the All-Star game not relevant, other players jumped in on that. We need someone to undo all of that. He's the guy.
0: I feel you. I don't think this was a shot at the media, and you're right. I don't think anybody's going to remember it down the road. I just think that it could be the first step on a staircase of learning a little bit about how he is in tough moments. We can get to more of it next hour. We got three things coming up next. We are
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13: There's a World Cup soccer doubleheader on FS1 tonight. Right now at Philadelphia, Ivory Coast has scored in the 90th minute to take the lead on Ecuador, 1-0. Game now in the 95th minute, nearing the end. Coming up at 10 p.m. Eastern time from Guadalupe, Mexico, it's Sweden against Tunisia. Already today, Germany 7-1 over Curacao. Japan tied Netherlands 2-2 on a goal in the 89th minute. WNBA wins for New York and Atlanta. Denny Hamlin won the NASCAR race at Pocono. Game 6 of the Stanley Cup Final is in the final seconds of the first period at Vegas. Carolina scored about 3.5 minutes in. It's still 1-0. Hurricanes on the road. Carolina already leads the series 3-2. In baseball tonight, bottom of the fifth at Fenway. Texas over Boston 6-2. Colorado was a 23-9 winner at the A's. San Francisco beat the Cubs 5-1 today. I'm Steve DeSager.
12: 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Fox Sports Sunday is on. The plays, the interviews, the players, the coaches, the breaking news, the top stories. 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
16: Off we go into the night, and we're in the closing moments of the World Cup match going on right now. Ivory Coast with that 1-0 advantage on Ecuador. We'll keep you up to date there, broadcasted live Fox Sports Radio studios. Also, of course, got the Stanley Cup Final ongoing a champion could be crowned tonight. That the NBA season is in the rear view, which means the NFL season is not too far in the front window. A lot to get to tonight. We will get to it all. But 6 o'clock in the West and 9 in the East every single Sunday night. That's when Ephraim and I bring you three things. Our top three observations out and about, a little bit maybe off the beaten path with everything going on in the world of sports and beyond. So let's do it. I go first so Ephraim can go last. I'm going to start with this one. Can we stop acting like Becky Hammon committed some sort of act of treason by being wrong about something? Oh, this is crazy to me. So Becky Hammon, if you missed it, handful of weeks, months ago, whenever it was, essentially put it in ink and said, you can't win an NBA championship if Jalen Brunson's your best player. And then she went larger view and said, you can't win an NBA championship if your best player is a small guy. And then she brought out a few sort of like set-asides, which was funny because most of her examples hadn't won a championship, but they came close. You know, she brought up John Stockton and Allen Iverson. And then she's like, yeah, Steph Curry. But basically, you can't win a championship if your best player is just a little guy. And she was super wrong. Great. Join the club, Becky. We sit here and talk about sports all day, every day. If one very firm wrong take means you need to apologize, then someone needs to call Skip and Steven and Shannon and everybody else who has ever done this for a living on a daily basis. And there are a lot of apologies that need to be offered if in some way having an opinion about sports that is proven wrong is in some way a huge deal. Becky was wrong. Turn the page. Nothing to see here.
9: Yeah, I mean, look, we live in an opinion-based business. That's what we do. All of my opinions on right now, most of them are. Okay, most of them are spot on.
16: I love it.
9: Some of them slip through the crack or whatever. It's fine. Okay, she saw something that she, thought would be the truth. It didn't work out. Shout out to Jalen Brunson. But for the most part, they're outliers, right? They're outliers. It's not the norm, right? Now, she put never in front of something, and whenever you put never in front of something, you're bound to be wrong. That's just life. Life has a way of saying, so you know for certain, huh? That's the universe.
16: Yeah.
9: And look, I heard her comments, and then Draymond Green doubled down on those comments, which was wild because he played with Steph Curry. Now, Steph Curry isn't 6'1". Steph Curry is closer to 6'4". 6'3"-ish.
16: 3 on a good day with shoes. Anyway, go ahead.
9: But he's not Jalen Brunson.
16: No.
9: Jalen Brunson is 6'6", 6'1", on a good day with shoes. But he's a bucket getter. Becky Hammon, you're fine. Okay, you made a mistake. You don't have to, write out a public apology. Now, you can come on your social and be like, hey, I was wrong. Congratulations, Jalen Brunson and the New York Knicks. I was wrong. Enjoy your celebration. And it's over. And you move on. Doesn't have to go on for weeks and anybody piling on. And we told you, like, she don't know what she's talking about. Please, Becky Hammon. Is Becky Hammon. Becky Hammon could be an NBA coach. So let's relax out there, basketball takers. Becky Hammon knows basketball on every level. So that's how I feel about that.
16: Yep.
9: My first is, we talked about this last hour, the ineptness of Mitch Johnson. Look, watching those games and watching the collapse of the Spurs, it gave me a headache. Because I saw a team going into game five that could have been up 3-1 instead of down 3-1. A few minor adjustments here and there at the most opportune times saves you. Now, will Mitch Johnson get an opportunity to correct those mistakes moving forward? Well, let's hope so. They have a young team, a young coach, but they are exciting to watch. I love how they're aggressive in your face, but they need to be led. And your 22-year-old is not the leader. The coach is the leader. The coach is responsible for putting you in position to win. Game four, they didn't know who was guarding who. If you watch the breakdown of that coming out of the timeout, no one knew who they were guarding. No one knew. That's why they got caught guarding the ball and no one was on OG Anunoby, because no one knew who they were supposed to guard. It's those things, like, you can't break the huddle as a coach and send your young team out there and have them trying to figure something out on the fly. Does that make sense?
16: Absolutely.
9: And that's the problem I'm having. So Mitch Johnson, get it together. Go spend some time with Greg Popovich. And you got to lean, and you got to get better assistance. If that was my biggest thing, I'm like, where is the rest of the coaching staff?
16: Yeah.
9: No one's going to tap him on the shoulder and be like, hey, man, Victor Wembanyama, we've been up for 20-plus points, 70 to 80% of this game in game four. Victor Wembanyama needs to rest. Let's see if we can steal 8 minutes somewhere. You can't have him play 44 out of 48 minutes. And down the stretch, he has zero. He's wiped. Those are the types of things where good coaching staff, that's what you're supposed to do.
16: Yep.
9: So, Mitch,
16: maybe
9: get it
16: maybe,
9: together.
16: Maybe talk to players who are taking deep shots early in the timer.
9: You think?
16: When you're up by 30 points. Just a thought. Like, it was like they forgot basketball when they got a lead, man. It was wild. All right, my second one, we'll keep it right here in the NBA. Look, I actually have been in favor of it on my show here in the Bay Area. I think it would be kind of a fun way to have multiple stories blend together and go a certain way. But the more I think about it, the more I listen, the more I read, the more I, all the things. Dude, I'll believe it when I see it. LeBron's not coming to Golden State. Like, I maybe he will. And maybe I'll Becky Ham in this thing. But I'm having the hardest time buying that's the way this is all going to go, knowing what kind of makes LeBron tick. Every time he had an opportunity to speak this year, he kind of put the idea of playing with his son above all other things. And maybe that's part of the issue for Laker fans. And I know the Lakers they're in a little bit of a prickly spot here, trying to figure out Austin Reeves' money and improvements to the team and LeBron and the feelings that have been there for the last couple of years. All that is tough to navigate, and if it goes sideways, I do think the Warriors will be there. But it doesn't feel to me that this is what LeBron actually wants to do. And LeBron, for his whole career, is going to do what LeBron wants to do because he's that powerful in the league. So I think the Lakers are an even bigger favorite to retain his services than what we're seeing as far as the predictions online. Let's put it that way.
9: Well, I agree with that. I just would love to know that price point.
16: Mm-hmm.
9: And I think that has a lot to do with it. But You know, if LeBron James leaves, then Bronny James may be out of the league.
16: Yep.
9: I mean, that's the reality of it. Am I saying that's going to happen? No, of course not. And I hope it doesn't happen. I thought Bronny James got much better in his second stint as a pro. But the reality of it is, this is a perfect situation for him to grow, get better at home, around his family, playing with his dad. And in this third year, if he takes a jump to where he can now sustain his own NBA career post his dad's retirement, that's what you want. So all of those things are on the table for LeBron James. Right? It's just the money thing is the money thing. $23 million a year, $43 million a year. At this point with LeBron, what's the difference? Can you make that 20 or so million up staying in L.A. off the field or off the court? Of course you can. There are already things in place. But you know you keep your son with you, but you also allow the team that you love to get better so it doesn't all fall on your shoulders. Now, as for Austin Reeves, hey, man, if you want $253 million, we don't want you at that price point. Sorry.
16: You don't.
9: Yeah, that's a hard sell for someone who's forgotten to show up in any of the playoffs he's been in.
16: Okay.
9: Oh, by the way, he hasn't been able to guard anyone.
16: And how do you replace him if he goes?
9: Well, you got to place him with some dynamic role players, some 3-and-D guys, and a center. That's a lot of money and a lot of pieces you can add.
16: Yep, it is.
9: Luka's going to lead the league in scoring, right? He's going to lead the league in scoring. But then you got to look at someone who can come off the bench, like a Jordan Clarkson, who was instant offense, like a what's my man name from the Clippers? Was sixth man of the year a million times. Jamal Crawford.
16: Oh.
9: Right? You got to go find a guy who, when Luka sits down, can come in and keep that spark at a price. But $253 million, hey, man. Hey, brother. Hey.
16: You could do a sign and trade with the Spurs and get De'Aaron Fox.
9: Well, no, we good.
16: Okay.
9: I'd rather Dennis Schroeder come back.
16: Oh, God. Don't do that to De'Aaron. He's better than Dennis Schroeder.
9: I don't know. Yeah. Dennis Schroeder wouldn't have made those mistakes. I can promise you that.
16: Yeah.
9: Tell me he would have.
16: No, he'd have just made different ones.
9: Well, all I know is he wouldn't have done what ended up being a detriment to them winning the championship. Because we've won a championship with Dennis Schroeder before.
16: Yeah, yep.
9: So I'm just going off experience and speaking about it. So that's how I feel about that. I want to stay with the finals on my second one. The New York Knicks. I want to really take my hat off to Mike Brown for coaching. Mike Brown did a masterful job this postseason with the New York Knicks. A team that had gone to back-to-back, I believe, conference finals, correct?
16: New York Knicks, yes.
9: Yes. And were always seemed to be one step away from the mountaintop. And normally, teams don't make changes at head coach when you have that level of success, but they did. And they picked Mike Brown a little bit late because there wasn't a lot of stuff out there. And so just the amount of pressure that was on Mike Brown to win a championship. You mean you come into a team, the owner says, finals are bus, championship are bus, and you take that job. It's almost lose-lose. Because the only way to win is to win it all.
16: Yep.
9: And that's a tough situation to walk into as a coach in the first year of joining a team. But he did it. And I want to give him a huge kudos, man, because that is a tremendous and daunting task to accomplish. And he did it with grace. He did it with leadership. And he did it in a way where every single one of those players who were already there before him bought in to him. They unlearned and had to relearn in a short period of time, and it paid off in the end.
16: I think that's really well said, and it wasn't that long ago, and I mean like a matter of weeks, where, you know, when the New York Knicks were down 2-1 to the Atlanta Hawks, there were people wondering out loud, I don't know if he's going to keep his job, which is ludicrous, but when James Dolan is your boss, you never know. And then it worked out this way, and they barely ever lost another basketball game again. So it's well said, and I'm with you. Mike is one of the real good guys in sports, and so he deserves all of this credit that he is getting. Ephraim, for my last one, it's not a fun one. It's a super sad one. I bet you'll have a thing or two to say about it. When I saw yesterday that 36-year-old Alden Smith had passed away, my mind immediately went to two dark places. And we don't still know the full cause of death, so I don't want to act like we do. But my mind went to taking his own life. My mind went to drugs. And we come to find out today that one of the last things that Alden did on planet Earth was deliver pizzas to homeless people. This is a very troubled young man, or at least a man who had a very troubled past. And I never want to act like we know what's going on in private people's lives, so I'm not going to say that he had conquered it. But I will say this, Alden, who was an incredibly talented football player, by all accounts, including in very small snippets, my own account, this was an incredibly kind human being. Just an incredibly nice young man. A troubled past, yes, but somebody who was battling those demons, and you could tell in the last 5, 6, 7 years of his life, man, he was trying.
9: Fight.
16: He was trying to do good things every day. We found out through the account of a good friend today, he was battling some financial problems. He talked often about wanting his NFL pension to kick in. But also, that friend believes these were some sort of natural causes. Could it have been a heart attack? Who knows? But they went and delivered pizzas to homeless folks. And then later in the day, he went inside his house to get something and came back out. And Alden was unresponsive in the passenger seat of his car. I don't know what happened, but the world lost a fighter and a nice human being. And I'm sad for that at age 36. And so thoughts to everybody who knew him better than I. Rest in peace, Alden Smith.
9: Well said, man. And, you know, I'm going to forego my third one because I think we should end the segment on that. Out of respect to this young man and his life and what he meant to so many people. I was a huge fan of his. And when I was really praying for him to get his self together. So I'm going to champion what you said, and we can end the segment there.
16: I love it. I love it. And plenty of time left in the show to get to whatever else it was that you might have had on your mind. But, yeah, Alden Smith is in our thoughts and our hearts and his family in the same place. Tonight, rest in peace to Alden Smith, gone way too soon at age 36. We're broadcasting live from the Fox Sports Radio studios. Steve DeSager is 10 minutes away. Much more to get to on FIFA, NBA, NFL, MLB, all of it is still ahead. With Ephraim Salam, I'm Mark Wither. 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
35: Well, it's the final leg of our quadruple header here on iHeartRadio's coverage of the 2026 FIFA World Cup as Sweden takes on Tunisia in a Group F battle, and both teams looking to start off their 2026 World Cup campaign on the right foot. 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Well, earlier today, Japan, Netherlands, in another thrilling match, tying 2-2 to kind of start things off here in Group F. Probably the two favorites in this group, but Sweden has a shout with a pretty good a squad themselves. We'll take a look at their lineup a little bit later today, but just those teams sharing the 1 point each at the top of this group right now. Sweden and Tunisia, of course, the game we're previewing here, have yet to get going, so it's really an open door for Sweden or Tunisia, for that matter, to kind of get things going here in their first game. Let's start with Sweden. They didn't qualify in 2022, so they'll be out for blood today in their first World Cup match in 8 years. Their best finish, runners-up in 1958, but also two third-place finishes in 1950, and the last time the World Cup was in the United States, 1994. They seem to be on the up-and-up with one of their stronger squads in recent years, Steve.
4: Yeah, they do, and it's that team, listen, historically, they've always had big players, maybe not quite the best teams, but it's a team that had Zlatan Ibrahimovic, a guy we know well in Seattle, Freddie Ljungberg. They've had Henrik Larsson. They've had some good players, but haven't quite put it together. I do think, in attack at least, if you have an attack of Gyökeres and Isak, that's a pretty good attack. I mean, you're talking about someone who had 14, 15 goals for Arsenal, won the EPL. Isak was a big signing for Liverpool, had his injuries well, but it's a team now, I think, looking at the early results, both these teams should be thinking, we have a chance to go top and really put pressure on the other teams in the group.
8: This is a team that has been in a little bit of disarray. Yeah. In qualifying, right? And so Graham Potter, the Englishman, takes them over. They had a 3-1 loss with Norway. They tied Greece that didn't even make the World Cup 2-2. So they are coming into this in a little bit of a who are we type of situation. And I would say the same is for Tunisia in that they had a brutal loss, right? 5-0
35: right.
8: To Belgium. So it'll be interesting to see who gets off on the front foot. I remember that 94 World Cup, and I remember Thomas Brolin, they had a restart.
35: Right.
8: And we used that restart when I was coaching, and we gave him credit for it. And I saw him score a goal sneaking off the backside of a wall.
35: Yeah, I mean, you look at the squad for Sweden, the results don't really match the talent for me, because if you look at who's
8: up loaded
35: top,
8: with EPL.
35: Absolutely. Holy those cow. Two strikers, you could say those are two of the top five strikers in the best league in the world, Steve.
4: Yeah, you absolutely can. And you look at their squad, and you've got players that play all over England, players that play at Celtic and teams like that. And so I think in the FIFA rankings, these two teams, again, at the last game, are quite close. But if you look at least on paper, it's a game where Sweden have to favor themselves. They've got to be in that locker room thinking like, listen, you will come into this game with two of the top strikers in Europe. There's goals in this team. We've got to find a way to win. But for whatever reason, as Colt said, it's a team that hasn't quite done it. They don't quite look like they've been able to figure it out. But maybe it clicks in time just for the World Cup.
8: Well, the gambling pages say it could end in a tie, which I'm with you. You look at one roster, you look at the other roster, and you think, but then you have to consider what form they're in,
35: right?
8: And can they come out, as we just saw in the last game, can they come out and play the game, right? And not get caught up in anything else? And can they have some joy? I'll tell you what, teams that struggle when they can have some fun playing, and we saw that with the U.S. team, you know, that 4-1 win, they had a lot of fun in that game. So whoever gets out and can get the rhythm of the game, get some success out of the game, could really roll over the other. Or neither team can get going to be a 1-1, 0-0 tie.
35: Yeah, it's one of those things, but you play free, you play better, right?
8: Yeah, absolutely.
35: Especially at this big stage, you kind of want to take out all the noise and just play the game that you have lived with up until this point. Let's look at Tunisia really quick. They have qualified in the last three iterations of the World Cup, which is more than Sweden can say at this point, which for a nation of their size is a feat in and of itself, but they have never advanced beyond the group stages, and they're in a tough group. We just talked about Japan and Netherlands earlier today. It's a tough ask for them, but it starts them off with, I think, in their eyes, a winnable game, Steve.
4: Absolutely. Absolutely. I think of the other three teams in the group, when they look at their fixtures, they'd probably wanted to play Sweden first. Mm-hmm. You don't want to start against Netherlands or Japan. Japan's also very good. And I think for Tunisia, where you look at recent results, and again, you don't know, once you get to the World Cup, things can change, but they struggle to score goals, right? We spoke about they lost 5-0 to Belgium. Before that, they lost 1-0 to Austria. Before that, they drew 0-0 against Canada. And before that, they had a 1-0 win against Haiti. So it's one goal in four games. And I think it's a team that maybe won't score too many goals. So for them, it's probably keep it tight. But they'll be sitting there thinking, we can definitely nick a victory here if we play our cards right.
8: I like their midfield, right? That for me, Skiri in the middle from Frankfurt, he acts as the captain. And, and he is one of the most talented players. He can break up plays. He's a very critical passer of the ball. Tactically, he's very good, and he's in a super important part of the piece. He's the engine behind this. As he goes, the team goes.
35: Yeah, we've talked about a couple of the players. And let's get to our lineups. They're presented by Fox One. The excitement of the FIFA World Cup is now streaming live on Fox One, the official English streaming platform to catch every unforgettable moment. Fox One brings the action straight to your screen so you never miss a goal. Download Fox One and experience the FIFA World Cup live. We'll start with Sweden. You got Nordfeldt in goal, Liger Bjelke, Ian, and Victor Lindelof is the back three it's looking like it's going to be at this point. You've got Bernhardsson, Karlstrom, Ayari, and Gudmundsson kind of in that, and the four across the midfield. You got Nygren as kind of the number 10. And then, of course, we talked about the two strikers, Alexander Isak from Liverpool and Viktor Gyökeres from Arsenal, two guys that have done it at the top level before. So they expect to score some goals with both of those guys up top. And I think it is a bit of a decision to start both of them and, kind of go all for it in this one. On the other side, Tunisia, you got Shamak in goal, Ben Amida at left back, Rekic and Talbi, as the two center backs, Valeri as the right back, Kadira and Skiri, as coach was saying there, kind of the double pivot there. You got Abdi on the left, Ben Simone on the right, Hannibal Medjri, a former Man United product there, and then Saad up top. So there is a lot of talent on both sides of this pitch. It's just for me, the Sweden talent doesn't match what the results have been for them recently. We'll kind of take a look at the keys to the match, players to watch, and all that coming up. 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
35: Welcome back to iHeartRadio's coverage of the 2026 FIFA World Cup. I'm Anderson Hurst. I'm joined by Pete Fewing, Steve Zakuani, as we take you all the way up to kickoff between Sweden and Tunisia. 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
8: Well, for me, Tunisia's captain Skiri is going to be very important to this game, just to get him off to a good start, to connect passes, to clog up the midfield, to kind of set the tactics. I think he should be able to pull strings today, and if they're going to do well, it's going to be with him leading the way.
35: Steve Zakuani.
4: Yeah, I think you go look at Isak. Obviously, he's a known commodity. We know how good he is. There's a reason Liverpool worked so hard to get him to their club from Newcastle. But then he had a major injury. And when you have a major injury, you never quite know what someone's going to be like when they get back. And he hasn't had the terrible, great run of games yet. So he's coming into the World Cup fresh, maybe with a point to prove as well. So I just want to see how he sort of starts and finds his feet early on here.
35: Yeah, I'm going to do Hannibal Medjbri. Was a very highly touted prospect in the Man United Academy. Never really worked out for him. Moved on. He's on Burnley right now. Still 23 years old. Lots to play for. He's the number 10 playing in that position. I think, as you guys mentioned earlier in the last segment, Tunisia like to sit back a little bit, not concede many goals. If you're going to create anything moving forward, it's going to go through him. So hopefully, if they're looking to kind of get a result today, I think you're going to need to score at least one, depending on how Sweden kind of push forward with this one. Let's talk a little bit about Sweden's mentality coming into this game. Like we said, first time in the World Cup in 8 years for them. Their squad's talented. They have a lot of pieces that you think, oh, those are fantastic players at this point. How do they kind of get all the noise that kind of led up to this tournament and their, as we've mentioned a couple times now, suboptimal results that while still qualifying for the World Cup, how do they put that aside and get off to a good start against Tunisia here?
8: Well, they know they're talented, right? Because there's so many EPL players, they're familiar with each other. Mm. So we saw Ivory Coast, a very young team, come out and just click. Actually, Ivory Coast took 15 minutes to get going.
35: Yes.
8: So the first 15 minutes are important for both teams not to concede a goal. I do like that they play a 3-4-1-2,
35: right?
8: Or a 3-5-2.
35: Sure.
8: I like the two forwards up front. I like that they've got width in the midfield as well. And I think that they have to rely on their quality. And as Stevie said, you know, it's a team with proven talent, but they've got to put it together and hopefully they rally. It's the World Cup. I mean, you have to get excited about playing a World Cup.
35: Right.
8: Right. I mean, when you're playing one of your biggest games of the year, you get excited.
35: Yeah.
8: When you're playing the World Cup, that doubles. Yeah. So they've got to come out and really take the game, you know, and take control of it right away.
4: Yeah. It's not like a domestic league season where you have 38 games, you have a slow start.
35: Right.
4: You've got three games in a week, right? You've got six days. You've got to show up and start well. I think for Sweden is if they can get a good result today and a good performance, they get the whole country behind them and all the noise and chat around them, that gets quieted right away. And now you're focused only on how they did well. If you do the opposite and don't play well, gives a slow start, you make those voices even louder, and that can begin to creep into the locker room, and you never want that.
35: Coach, what's Tunisia's game plan here? Because you obviously look at the two teams on paper. We don't play this game on paper, right? We play it on the field. But the talent, there is a gap between the two teams in the talent side of things. How do they kind of frustrate the Swedes and kind of do their best to get a result here? Because as you guys mentioned, this group is a tough one. This probably is their best chance to get a result.
8: Yeah, agreed. And they've been in the last two World Cups, right? So they're an experienced group coming in.
35: Three, actually. Sorry.
8: Yeah. Last three.
35: Including this one, yes.
8: So it's a group that's been here. I think that they know the talent on the other side. Obviously, there's tremendous scouting these days that you identify their weak spots. But I think you start a little slower on this one if you're Tunisia. They're a 4-2-3-1. I think your two that sit behind sit in front of the back four, I think they kind of hold a little bit, find the rhythm of the game first. You don't need to get spread out. You got to stay compact. They're a tough team defensively. They do stay compact. They're gritty. So I think they feel their way into the game and try to get the first 15 minutes out underneath, defend, defend, defend. And when the opportunity comes, then you get forward.
0: Steve, how do they balance, like, wanting to get a result? Just a draw is probably a good thing for them, but then you look at the other two teams, and if you're trying to advance to the knockout stages, you probably need 3 points here.
4: Yeah, and I think they'll go into this game thinking, we can try to get a win here, and I agree with Coach, how they can't just go hell-bent and trying to play open from the beginning.
0: Sure.
4: I think Sweden has too much quality in attack. They can be punished from that. But listen, Tunisia's team, they've got players playing in England, players playing in the German league, in the French league now. Not at the top teams, but they are in those leagues. And I think so that experience can help you as well in these situations where, hey, our game plan is going to be to maybe frustrate Sweden early on, keep the game as tight as possible. We know we're a team that doesn't score 3 or 4 goals a game. We might get 1 or 2, but that 1 or 2 set pieces become very important. Counter-attack and transition become very important. So at first, I think is you build from the back, you defend, you make it frustrating for Sweden, you frustrate Jokeres and Isak, and then when you get your chances, they may be few and far between, you try and take them.
0: Yeah, I think Danny Jackson, when we were in between our two broadcasts here, one of our analysts was mentioning that I think if the World Cup has shown us one thing, it's that there's so much quality throughout all of these teams in the world. Even the Tunisias, like you just said, they're playing in the top five leagues in Europe, Coach. So is that something that surprised you coming into this tournament?
8: Yeah, a little. I'm amazed at how the game has gotten so much better and so vastly across the world.
0: Globalized,
8: right? Globalized. And it's so impressive to me. And, you know, even in our MLS, it's getting better and getting better and getting better. And so, and you look at the Group F, Japan, Netherlands, Sweden, Tunisia. It's a very strong group. There's not a game in here. You know, we just saw the game with Germany, right? And you kind of say, okay, you're going to be able to pick that one off. This is a very good group. So right now, all to play for, because the Japan-Netherlands tie, they just have the 1 point each. So, yeah, I am impressed. I'm impressed with how many names keep popping up and how much quality there is. I mean, today, we just looked at that game today, the one we just saw, and there was not a player out there that wasn't incredibly athletic, incredibly skilled.
0: Yeah.
8: You know, a Harry Maguire, I feel, would have a tough time in that game because he just doesn't, he's not as mobile.
0: Yeah, right? Well, maybe that's why England didn't take him, Steve, you know?
4: Still a sore subject for some people back home.
0: Yeah. All right, we'll come back.
8: He might be saying, man, I'm glad about that.
0: I don't know about that. Everyone wants to be at the World Cup, Coach, you know what I mean?
8: Sure,
0: so,
8: fair enough.
0: No, it's good, though. I totally agree with you. I think seeing these young players break out from countries that we never get to watch before, there has been a lot of flack about adding the extra teams to make it 48 instead of 32. I think for the most part, we've actually seen a positive side of that where everyone has a chance. Yeah. It is a little weird having that third team qualify sometimes instead of just having the top two move on. But I still think that you're still going to get some quality games in the knockout stages, and I can't wait until we get to that point. Let's get to our keys to the match coming up next here. We're leading you up to Sweden versus Tunisia in our fourth game of the quadruple header. Yes, we have had a full day here on a Sunday. 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

0: Sweden, if they get service to the two guys up front, mm-hmm. they've got such talent. Can you find them in the box? We talked about it last game. Can someone get at the near post? Yep. Someone be available for the cutback? Can the wings get the service in to create that? And for Sweden, get on the front foot, right? And try to go and press the game and try to push and use the talent that you have. Play with a lot of joy, right? Because, again, and confidence. Enjoy the moment, whereas Tunisia's got to absorb. Sweden's got to go and push.
1: Yeah, and I'll say, adding on to that, they got to get a goal in the first half for me, because we saw what happened with Ecuador. They kind of were probably the better of the two sides in that first half, and they felt like they should have scored at least one or two goals. Yes, they can take confidence going into that second half that you played well, but you have to take advantage when you have those moments, because at this level, that can switch so quickly. So especially when you're playing two out-and-out number nines, which is pretty rare for a team like Sweden, Steve, are you surprised that both of those guys are starting? Because sometimes it's not about just your best 11 players.
2: I think he's doing it because it is Tunisia.
1: Okay.
2: I think this is the Netherlands. I think he picks one and then they probably play a different style. I think he thinks we can go and get goals here. And if I put these two, I double my chances there. We get a win here and then it makes the Netherlands and Japan games a little bit easier for us to navigate.
0: When you're a coach, that's a great message to send to the players.
1: Right.
0: Hey, here we go. We're going to put two thoroughbreds up front, two quality players. So let's go. So everybody knows that's the intent when we walk out of the
1: field. Yeah, what about if you're Tunisia? Sorry, I didn't mean to interrupt you.
0: No, there. And if you're a player, you love it, when, especially if you're one of those two guys.
1: Yeah.
0: Yeah, and if you're Tunisia, message delivered, right?
1: Right.
0: Message received. Let's stay back a little bit and let's frustrate them. And at times, if you can cut off passes to them and deny him service,
1: well,
0: all the better.
1: Because the longer this goes without a goal, the more confidence Tunisia is going to get, Steve.
2: And that's the key. I think for Sweden, Graham Potter, you know, we're not in that locker room, but I think they're going to try to score early and score first. Score first and score early, I think, is the key for them. Because then you just break down what Tunisia might be thinking to do. And maybe we're surprised. Maybe the first 10 minutes comes here and Tunisia's all out attack. I'd be surprised to see that. But I think the longer it stays 0-0, Sweden's more likely to get frustrated and Tunisia's more likely to gain confidence and gain strength.
1: Coach, what are your score predictions for this game? I know I kind of threw this one right on you.
0: I like it. 2-1 Sweden.
1: Okay.
0: You know, you
1: Tunisia gets a goal.
0: Kind of spur of the moment. That's what my... Yeah.
1: Excellent. No, you just got feeling.
0: Tell me.
1: Steve.
2: I'll take a 1-0 Sweden win, I think, and 2-0 possibly. But yeah, I think Sweden wins this.
1: Yeah, for me, I just see this...
0: Should we bet on it?
1: What's the bet?
0: I cannot bet on it. At the end of my NCAA career.
1: Maybe if someone sponsors us, that's something will change there. But no, that'd be great. So we got an awesome match coming up. We talked about the other two games. It's kind of that leaves the door open. Sweden, they feel like they have an opportunity. They haven't been to the knockout stages in a long time. Tunisia has never been to the knockout stages. It was a 2-2 thrilling match between Japan and the Netherlands in the first game of this one. Hopefully this one is just as thrilling. We'll take you out to kickoff here. Coming up next, you got Sweden with the two strikers up front. Tunisia excited to be in their third straight World Cup. It'll be a really interesting match between these two sides. Hopefully we get a good match, and we'll talk to you a little bit later at halftime. 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
4: Well, I'll focus on the midfield as well. Ellis Skiri, he's their captain. Patrols at midfield. He's played every minute of the last two World Cups for his team, so he brings a tremendous amount of experience to that midfield. But Hannibal Medri, he's their star boy. Creative off the dribble, can see a final pass. I'd like to see him get a couple more goals, and his partnership with Elias Saad leading the line will be pivotal for Tunisia, and they have to be efficient with these chances, Tyler, if they come few and far between.
5: Tunisia coming off of a 1-0 loss against Austria and then a 5-0 thrashing at the hands of Jeremy Doku and Belgium just about a week and a half ago. Lots of question marks around a back line that typically is their strength. Meanwhile, for Sweden, happy to be back here and a second lease on life. After not winning a game during the qualification period, they get a second lease because of their finish in their group stage in Nations League, winning Group C and then eventually getting to the semifinals and the finals of that UEFA playoff. Victor Gyökeres with a hat-trick in the first leg against Ukraine and then the game winner in the 88th minute to get them to the World Cup against Robert Lewandowski and Poland. Sweden back in the World Cup for the first time since 2018. Tunisia making their third consecutive appearance on the global stage. And we invite you to turn off the world and turn on the game. We are playing for a gargantuan 3 points in Group F. The winner of this game, if there is one, will finish the day atop of the group. Tyler Terrence, along with former U.S. International and 2010 World Cup participant Maurice Adu. Glad to have you with us. And Mo, so much about this game is intriguing. Again, Graham Potter electing to go with the dual striker system and putting Alexander Isak and Victor Gyökeres up top just for the second time since he's been in charge and for the second time ever for those two players. Tunisia tested and then some against two very difficult European outfits. How do we see this one shaken out?
4: Well, I'm excited first and foremost. You and I were talking, going back and forth about will the two strikers, Gyökeres and Isak, get to start together or Graham Potter elects to just play one of them and keep quite an incredible option off the bench. I like that he's gone with his firepower. Play the two of them. You have two different threats in their profiles, but when they work in tandem, they can create havoc against not just this Tunisian side, but many of the defensive in this World Cup. And for Tunisia, as you mentioned, a team that relied on the defense all through qualifying, not conceding one goal through that campaign. But then when they played a couple European opponents in their last two tune-up friendlies, two things happened. One, conceded 6 goals, 5 to Belgium in that, and then they couldn't get on the score sheet. So there's more responsibility on the likes of Hannibal patrolling the midfield, as well as Elias Saad playing more as a striker in this system.
5: And drawn by Tunisia. Here's Gustav Lagabielka of Braga in Portugal. And searching a point of attack for Victor Lindelof, the captain of the Swedish side. And he's dropping forward with real purpose. And got his wires crossed with Alexander Isak, and it's out of play for a Tunisian goal kick. And there's a look at Tunisian head coach Sambi Lamouchi, who took over in January after Tunisia flamed out of AFCON, losing to a 10-man Mali in the round of 16. He is the fourth coach to be in charge of Tunisia since their appearance in the 2022 World Cup. And a federation that has been scrambling to try to find the right man. Lamouchi was in charge of Ivory Coast in the 2014 World Cup in Brazil, so has experience at this level. Sweden desperately trying to dig the ball out, and Victor Lindelof is able to do so. And eventually cleared away. There was a late challenge, and the foul is eventually called by the lead official, Yao Perez. It's Jan Valeri, who is a little overzealous heading into the challenge.
6: It's a strong challenge. There can't be much complaint. Goodmanson gets to the ball first, and Valeri's already committed to the challenge and ends up just catching that left leg.
5: That's Gabriel Goodmanson of Leeds, the 26-year-old originally from Malmo. And he's still not to his feet yet. Tremendous atmosphere here at Estadio Monterrey that has been building over the past several days. Tunisian and Sweden fans traveling in droves to watch their teams participate in Mexico, a city that hosted several games in 1986. And this spectacular new stadium built just a little over a decade ago. As Alexander Isak will put the pressure on. Good sliding effort from Omar Latif, the 24-year-old. Brought down by Elias Skiri of Eintracht Frankfurt in the Bundesliga. And a chance to get numbers forward here for Tunisia. Good output here for Lindelof. Tries to clear it out and gets a little bit of help from Ayari. And now some room for Sweden to stretch their legs. Here's Arsenal's Victor Gyökeres for the first time. Gyökeres. Looking for an avenue to pull the trigger in. Can't find the frame, and the crowd in unison rising to their feet as the Arsenal man and reigning Premier League champion gets his first side on goal.
6: That's a good play in transition, and Tunisia maybe felt that there should have been a foul there for a high kick, but in transition, Gyökeres does so well. Just attacks the space, he's patient, gets his head up, he's looking for a window to try to find a pass. In the end, just cuts across on his right foot. Typical task there in the end with three defenders in front of him, but you love the endeavor and the encouragement from Gyökeres to attack that space and find a shot early on.
5: Here comes Tunisia again, and over the past few minutes or so, it feels like both sides certainly trying to test their luck in the attacking third. We had a feeling that coming into this game, both teams would be desperate for 3 points, knowing that if they were going to advance, they would need to win this game in particular. There's Benjamin Nigrin.

0: field, so the referee's going to bring play to a halt.
1: But one thing to point out, just from a tactical standpoint, we knew that Sweden were going to play in their 3-4-1-2. But it actually looks like Tunisia has shifted their formation to kind of mirror that in some ways. They're playing with five in the back, and then across that midfield, it's their captain, Skiri, who's playing as the anchor, with Hannibal on one side of him, Kadir on the opposite side of him, and then you see the two strikers, Elias Saad and Anis Slimani, playing higher up the pitch to give them an outlet in transition moments.
0: Looking up by Isak Hia, anchoring that back three for Sweden. To Lindelof, taking route one, trying to find Isak. He might be able to get a touch here. Powered away initially. It's Viktor Gyökeres, and it's cleared off the line. Still a chance available here for Sweden. It's in!

0: Well, what a big moment for the man from Brighton. The subdued celebration because he could have played for Tunisia, but opted to represent Sweden instead. But so much of the conversation was about the striker, the two strikers. I want you to watch the movement of Alexander Isak. He gets himself back on side, and now he's able to exploit that space behind. But watch Okris. He's not far behind his striking partner, and as a result, he's able to be in the right position to get a strike off. But this is just quality. An absolute peach of a finish from Yasin Ayari. Just clean things up from distance, just puts his laces through it. Enough power, enough pace. Nothing Shamar Kingo can do to deny the man wearing the number 18 shirt to give his side an early lead in this match.
1: Well, there were multiple Tunisian defenders who were scrambling, trying to help out their goalkeeper, who had found himself in no man's land. But the pure power and accuracy off the foot of Yasin Ayari. Enough to give Sweden a lead.
0: Tell you heard in the pregame, our studio team did a good job of describing how important it was for Isak and Jokeris to find that balance. When one goes behind, how close can the other one be there to support? And just them finding that chemistry, that was a good example of it. Isak makes that run in behind, Jokeris is there to pick up the scraps, and then you need one of the two in midfield to be adventurous. Ayari does just that and puts Grand Potter's side up 1-0.
1: And there will certainly be some question marks about the goalkeeping from Mohit Chamakh, the 24-year-old just earning his fourth cap here tonight, opening up the World Cup for Tunisia. And he was preferred over the veteran Ayman Dahmen, who has 37 caps and will be participating in his second World Cup should he get on the field. Do you have any issues with the goalkeeping on that play?
0: I mean, when he comes out, I'd love to see him clear that ball, the initial ball, a little bit better on the challenge with Isak. But give credit to Sweden. It could have been so easy for Jokeris to check out of that play and not gamble. It could have been easy for Isak to not put his body on the line and force the movement out of the goalkeeper. As soon as you take those gambles, more times than not, you're going to be rewarded. And that's exactly what happened there with Sweden. But with that much space in behind, that's where the center backs have to be a little bit cleaner and smarter from a Tunisian standpoint. You're playing with three center backs. So one can check a little bit to go with the initial run from Isak. The other one, drop your line a little bit and anticipate him attacking that space in behind.
1: Set piece opportunity for Tunisia. And that goal from Ayari, the second fastest at the tournament so far. Metches from Germany was the only one that was quicker in their 7-1 win over Curaçao today.

0: piece. Never going to pass the first defender. It's cleared away.
1: It's got to be better from Hannibal. He is a... Ooh. Almost made matters worse there. But he's their star. He's their focal figure. And as a starting point, the set pieces just have to be better. Give your team a chance. Just watch the feet from Ayari. Clever little Cruyff there.
0: Ayari just 22 years of age, and he's another one of those spectacular Brighton products that most likely is going to be shipped off to a bigger club sooner rather than later, and particularly if he continues to shine in this fashion at this World Cup.
1: I saw a quote from him where he was saying his dream is to play for Pep. Smart man. Call out Pep, try to put pressure on him to get whatever team he goes to next. Say, hey, that next shot window, I want to be one of your guys.
0: Leaving him one too many touches. And Cynthia, the long route again, and this time it's Victor Gyökeres bringing it down. Lagerbielka.

0: Alexander Isak. Gudmundsson. Working on Valeri. Back for Isak. The goal scorer, Ayari. Tunisian midfield, anchored again by El Yaskiri. Both teams not exactly taking care of the ball in this 30-second stretch here. And now Hannibal on the turn. It's a great ball, finding some space for Elias Saad. He's got numbers with him. Saad still driving forward, lays it out. Good chance here for Tunisia, and it's parried away by Norfelt. Chance is still available, and it's cleared by Ian. And it'll all be negated from the offside flag coming up.
1: Oh, this is a glorious chance. Look at the transition moment. Do you see Slimani just drifted offside? There's actually a couple options for Saad to play that ball earlier. Said he's trying to be just patient, find the right window. But those transition moments where Tunisia can cause some problems. They have a good ball handler inside and then good options running off of either side of him. He's just got to pick that pass slightly quicker.
0: And that was the frustration from Sable Lamouchi. And tomorrow on Fox, it's Group G and H action, which one of the top teams in the world, Spain, playing Cape Verde, followed by Belgium taking on Egypt. That's tomorrow on Fox. Coverage starts at noon Eastern, 9 a.m. Pacific. And here come the Swedes again. Teasing ball dealt with by the back line of Tunisia. Altasar Talbi with the initial clearance. And Tunisia struggling yet again as Sweden are pouring numbers forward, and that repress is wreaking all sorts of havoc. And Tunisia yet again just give it right away.
1: It's an issue right now for Tunisia. They can't keep possession. They need a spell of possession just to calm the game down and get somewhat of a foothold on it. They're setting up their defensive block a little bit deeper, and that's allowing Sweden to be very, very patient in their build-up.
0: Helped along by Nigrin. Rahashin. Bothered just enough by Ali Abdi, 32-year-old from Sfax, Tunisia. Plays his club ball with Nice in Liga.

0: Lindelof once again looking for Isak. Left alone by Rani Kadira. Picked up again by Lagerbielka. And every time Sweden get the position on that left wing mode, there's about three or four players in yellow kits who are lining up, even with the back line of Tunisia, ready to get off to the races.
1: And part of the issue, though, Tyler, is that Tunisia, yeah, they're sitting a little bit deeper, but they're still slow to step out at times. And the other part is they're switching off the ball. If a player drops deep, how quickly can you communicate to pass him along to another teammate?
0: It's great movement. Great football here from the Swedes. Isak just had it taken off of his foot. And that's smart from Tunisia as they're able to win the free kick.

0: just being more aggressive, pushing higher up the pitch. And this is what I was talking about, just two committed challenges. Aesop with the initial one. That's what I was saying. Could the keeper just punch that away or parry it to a different position? Instead, he tries to scoop it over Aesop. And it's right into the pathway of Gyökeres. A few touches later, it's in the back of the net.
1: And again, the subdued celebration from Ayari, born to a Tunisian father and a Moroccan mother. He had the option to play for three different countries. And this game meaning so much to him for a multitude of reasons. And obviously, what might be a split household during this World Cup. But it's his strike right now that has the Tunisian supporters subdued at Estadio Monterrey. Nearly 20 minutes in. And while Sweden have only won two out of their last 10 matches, they have shown up for the big ones. In particular, that semifinal and final in the UEFA playoff. Look at us just trying to help it along. Hannibal getting stuck in. And Elias Saad again with plenty of time and space when he picks up the ball in the middle of the field. This time he'll go for goal. And never challenging Christopher Nordfeldt.
0: I actually don't mind that. Elias Saad just trying to maintain possession, has his head up, he's looking for a better option. Now watch, he's scanning. No one within touching distance of him to try to slot in a pass. Maybe he can maintain position, but for a player that's been starved of any real chances, opts to take the shot from distance. Right now, though, Tunisia, they need to get a foothold of the midfield. It's been a little bit too passive. I want to see Skiri use his quality and get on the ball, win some challenges. Sweden are having their way, passing through very easily and very comfortably.
1: He's the young star that this Tunisian side is relying upon to really be the brains of the operation. As once again, Sweden off and running. Gyökeres was the intended target. And then sweeping over once again is the young center back, Omar Rakik. Tunisia took too long for the throw-in, and with that rule change, let's bring in our rules expert, Dr. Joe Macnick, for the first time.
2: Well, we've seen this now. This is, I believe, the third time we've seen it in the World Cup. If the referee decides that the unnecessary delay taking the throw-in after the team has possession on the sideline, he blows the whistle and starts a five-second count. Throw-in not being taken, the ball goes over to the opposition for their throw-in.
1: All right, thank you, Dr. Joe.
0: You like that rule?
1: Love the rule. Keep the game moving. I know as an Arsenal supporter, you're not a huge fan.
0: Wait. Take it easy, my friend.
1: I've waited about 20 minutes.
0: No, but I agree with you. I mean, just keep the tempo of the game moving already. And at this time in the game, there's no reason to be delaying things.
1: Isak desperately trying to hold things up. Instead, it's a peach of a ball for Alex Bernhardtchen. And it's even better defending on this near left-hand side from Ali Abdi. Skiri. And the dribble out of pressure gets bailed out by Hannibal. And now he wants to set Abdi on his way. It was a positive first touch, but one that trickles out of play.
0: Very, very stop start so far from Tunisia. I'd like to see Hannibal getting the ball more, but every time that he has, it's either just winning a duel, or now he's picking his head up, trying to connect that first pass with not many options to play into.
1: And this is a Tunisian side that is very much amidst a transition and a move from some of their older players and veterans who are part of the 2018 and 2022 World Cup rosters to a bit of a youth movement. They are the fifth youngest team at this World Cup. It's got an average age of just over 26 years old. But El Yassine, 26. Hannibal, 23. Anis Slimane, 25. Those three are really the tip of the spear in the attacking third. And then you've got a 24-year-old center back in Omar Rekic, who's paired up with Montasar Talbi. So some of that defensive nous and experience that we saw in 2022 has since departed. Goodmanson. Jokeres lining it up. Looking for a layoff. Finds it in Ayari. And we're just on the doorstep of the hydration break. But instead it's going to be a foul against Sweden. And now we'll have the cooling break. And so far, Sweden generating the majority of the chances and have generated the one goal thus far. Yassine Ayari, born to a Tunisian father with an absolute wonder strike. And he got things going inside in the first 10 minutes. We'll be back in a few minutes here from Estadio Monterrey.
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1: Well, these hydration breaks have a way of breaking up the respective halves and potentially giving a chance to the team that's trailing for an opportunity to gather the composure, Mo. And you and I were just talking. Tunisia certainly needed that.
13: Well, I hope that hydration break talk included some words of encouragement for Tunisia to go out there and play. So far, they've just set up defensively and haven't tried to be the aggressor. They've only tried to play in transition. It's been very lethargic in the way that they try to press. When Sweden played the ball wide, instead of doubling down, they're slow to get pressure to the ball. They're allowing service in the box. Just want to see them play with a little bit more edge to their game and take some risks. Get their dangerous players on the ball.
1: Just one official shot on target so far for Tunisia.
13: I say that, Tyler, because we all know the significance of this game. After seeing Japan and the Netherlands tie 2-2 in the game earlier today,
0: 3 points in this game puts you atop the table. And for these two sides, if they try to navigate this group and hopefully qualify for the knockout rounds, 3 points from this game goes a tremendous way in making that a reality.
1: What a spectacle that was earlier today at Jerry's World between Japan and Netherlands, a game that started out perhaps a little sluggish in the first half, but boy, did it kick off in the second. And Japan coming from behind not once but twice to eke out a point in that game. As Abdi will keep this run and actually displaying some pretty good athleticism to get over the advertisement stanchion.
0: You got some hops there, man. Is that a little bit of foreshadowing what you were doing there?
1: Just a little bit.
0: Last game started off a little bit slow and then opened up in the second half. Well, Sweden won't be bothered. They got their early goal, 7th minute. Yasin Ayari getting his 4th international goal, and it's a big one on the biggest stage to put his side up.
1: Gyökeres keeps it in play, but does concede possession in the process. So fortuitous deflection here for the Tunisians. Ali Assad. Now Skidi. Jan Valeri. Skidi again. Numbers available in the penalty area for Tunisia. Here comes the cross, and dealt with by Isaac Hien. Only as far as Saab. Hannibal. Bit of a hopeful ball. Now Ben Hamida. Hannibal again. And Valeri not able to keep it in play. And a bit of a wasted trip down the field, and Sweden on their heels, Mo.
0: Some frustration from Tunisian fans. Our Tunisian counterparts are just in front of us, just below us, and they're living and breathing with every action, every ball that's played. You can imagine there's some frustration with that last one being played out of bounds, but there's a couple moments where Tunisia can just play the ball quicker. Change a point of attack, skip a player to get the ball to a wide man so he can take his player on 1v1. Instead, it's a central pass, and then the wide pass, and now that allows Sweden to get back in their shape, double down defensively, and now it's a negative pass to just slow the game down once again for Tunisia.
1: But this is the longest stretch we've seen so far of Tunisia having the ball and Sweden having to defend a bit, but they are very much in control of the game, the Swedes. Hannibal dropping extremely deep, trying to dictate tempo. Fuses one in the side. Hannibal lives it off for Sam once more. And just poked away at the last moment by Victor Lindelof. And this is the problem here for Tunisia. If you commit numbers forward, Gyökeres lays it off for Isak. Alexander Isak cutting in.
0: The dream connection if you're a Sweden fan. Victor Gyökeres picking out Alexander Isak and the big man up top doing the rest. But this will go down as a goalkeeping error as well. But you love the transition football from Sweden. How quickly they turn good defending into not just a good scoring chance, but a ball that finds the back of the net. But it just comes from that chemistry. Tunisia trying to play central. There's so many bodies centrally from Sweden, but now watch them moving off the ball. Isak just floating into that space in that wide channel. Gyökeres, he knows where he's at. And now at this point, it's just too lax defensively. But the strike, you see that strike from that angle. And yes, Isak does all the things that he's supposed to do. Keep it on target, get some decent pace on it. But all eyes would be on the Tunisian goalkeeper. That's a save that he has to make to keep his side in the game. Instead, Alexander Isak gets his 18th goal for Sweden to double the lead.
1: And Graham Potter out. absolutely loving it. Plenty of question marks as to whether or not he was going to start Gyökeres or whether he was going to start Isak. And they've only played together once in that friendly against Greece leading up to this competition. And he said, I'll start both of them. And it's paying off in spades at the moment. Meanwhile, the question marks will continue about the goalkeeping issue for Tunisia as this takes a deflection. Son had an opportunity to bring that down and cleared away by Lagerbielka. And now the offside flag is going to come up.
0: You know why that tandem works so well and why it's worked so well in this game so far is because both Viktor Gyökeres and Alexander Isak are willing runners. So when one drops deep, more times than not, it's been Gyökeres. Big body, holds the ball up well. And whether he's laying it off to one of the midfielders that then play forward, that up, back, and through, or on that last sequence there, it's himself who plays that ball into the channel. He knows that he has a runner. Isak the same. If he drops deep, he knows that Gyökeres will make that running behind.

0: Egerton running out of real estate. And we'll go back to Tunisia.
1: And now you compare that to the opposite side. The Tunisian two that are playing up top with Elias Saad and Anis Slimane just haven't been on the same page. A lot of times it's been Saad who's trying to just be the architect of something creative on his own.
0: Able to win a corner.
1: But he hasn't had the support that Gyökeres and Isak have provided one another.
0: And this is the first corner of the night in Monterrey. A little more than half an hour played here in Estadio Monterrey. Goes from Yassine Ayari and Alexander Isak. It's a smorgasbord of Premier League goal scorers. Shamak with more than a few bodies in front of him. Nygren, good looking ball in. That was a decent opportunity for Sweden to get their third off the set piece, and Victor Lindelof pointed to the referee and saying there might have been a little bit of contact there.
1: The experienced Villeman does a good job of just creating a little bit of separation from his defender, but he's going away from goal, so it's always going to be hard to both generate the power that you want, but more so the redirection. But he's had himself a solid night defensively. Hasn't been called upon too often, Victor Lindelof. But been good in possession. Really slowed down whatever attacks have come on that left-hand side.
0: Meanwhile, that man, if it continues to go at this rate, is going to get a lot of questions from the Tunisian press about the goalkeeping situation, as Wahid Shamakh only earning his fourth cap tonight. He only made his debut against Canada during the March window. And his understudy tonight, Naima Dahmen, was actually the man of the match in the Denmark game in the opener at the World Cup back in 2022.
1: Second goal for Sweden is an important one. It's the first time they've scored two goals in the first half of the game since 1994. And they were playing against Belgium. Just another look at that goal. Isak does so well, we're in the channel, but then when that strike comes in, this is a great look at it here. That's just way too easy. That's way too easy. That's a goalkeeping error to say that he should make.
0: Isak attempting to track it down. And last touch off of Tunisia once again.
1: And I know you caught that. It was actually Bulgaria, not Belgium. Excuse me, Ron.
0: Wanted to allow you the opportunity to atone for your sins. And we'll come all the way back for his defensive responsibilities, but obviously with a bullish effort. And it does result in a corner. Scored first in five out of the last six matches at the World Cup, obviously dating back to 2018, the last time they were in this competition. And for a group that some argue was lucky to be here, they are off to a flying start. And looking for more before the halftime whistle. In swinger from Nygren. Shamakh got a piece of it. Nodded back in. Gyökeres had it taken away and eventually cleared away by Omar Rekik. The count from the referee, and Sweden need to get it in quickly.
1: He's being generous. He's just slowing up. Okay, he stopped the play now to have a conversation.
0: Has to address the off the ball shenanigans. Ball thrown comes in. Lagerbielke got a toe to it. Hashim towards the corner flag. Isak will try to hold things up. It's a great feed from the Liverpool man. Corden and the After Hours crew will be on Fox tonight for another nightly wrap of today's World Cup action with special guest Norway's Erling Haaland. And that will be on Fox at midnight local. Isak already in the mood with a goal tonight. Ayala, was he taken down? The referee on a front row seat, and he said it was clean.
1: I mean, minus that pass out of bounds, this has been just a really dominant spell from Sweden. So much control, so much poise in possession. Jokeris has looked up for it, been very, very lively, varying his movements, sometimes dropping deep as a nine, as a false nine, sometimes stretching the line. Himself and Isak just drifting into the channels, making it a little bit trickier for Tunisia to get their pressing cues right, which has been very, very stagnant.

0: needed to hit the safety valve with the pressure looming from Elias Saab. Ricky. Jan Valeri. Attempt from Ali Abdi, but the run wasn't being made by Elias Saab. The biggest reason Sabri Lamouchi, the coach for Tunisia, was brought in to help fix some of the attacking issues that this group has had, particularly in the past two African Cup of Nations in 2023 and 2025, the continental competition that Tunisia has really struggled to perform in, getting grouped in 23, knocked out in the round of 16, and most recent addition back in December. Whoa, Harshin, great feet. Throws the basket for Lopez, and it was just out of his reach.
1: What a ball that is. Kurt Harshin just getting it on his favorite left foot. And then just a delicious little ball to the far post, begging for a touch from Jokeris.
0: Saab gets absolutely bottled up by several different Swedish players. And they are in no rush to get the ball back, and we'll circle back around.

0: sent directing traffic. And Lindelof. On the left is Isak Hien. A few times that Sweden have not been able to connect a rather simple pass up this right-hand side. And while there are obviously the big money names on this Sweden roster, Gyökeres, Alexander Isak, Essien Ayari, some of the role players still playing at a very high level across Europe, particularly in the Bundesliga as well as Serie A. And some words being exchanged between Benjamin Nygren and Hannibal.
1: You see, it's the two number 10s dueling and having a little bit of a fisticuffs here. It's just a little afters there from Nygren that gets Hannibal frustrated. But Hannibal, he's got to keep his head and not lose his cool. Listen, although they're 2-0 down and they haven't had a ton of chances in the final third, one goal from Tunisia opens this game right back up. So can they find that one moment of brilliance? Elias Saad, he's looked like the most likely, some individual quality to create a chance.
0: Hannibal almost had a foot to it. Saab took it off of his, and Tunisia showing their teeth just a little bit. And that was a bit of a hospital ball from Hannibal, and now him and Jan Valeri exchanging words. Here's the long throw-in from Tunisia. Came in relatively flat. We'll have a second chance at it. Valeri. And Hannibal. Looks at a dangerous cross. It's an excellent ball and a great goal. And it's the youngster Omar Rekik who pulls Tunisia right back into this game.
1: It's on cue. We just talked about Hannibal. Can you keep your head and provide that moment of quality for your side? And as this long throw gets recycled, keep an eye on number 4. Because he does just enough to stay on side. And when that ball gets delivered in, and what a ball it is, Hannibal finally beats the first man and puts the ball into a dangerous area. Now it's just a little glancing header. There's enough power on the ball that all Rekik has to do is just redirect it. See, the keeper's gone and cheated to the near post, and just any kind of redirection gets him flat-footed. And we talked about one goal gets your side right back into this game, and hopefully that gives the crowd some encouragement and Tunisia to go on there and find a second.
0: It's a first international goal for Omar Rekik, only earning his 7th cap tonight. And Tunisia haven't been on their heels for the majority of this game so far. Right back into the game and have swung the momentum pendulum back in their favor. And coming up, the Visa halftime show on FS1. Pete and the gang will discuss what we've seen so far in the first 45 minutes. And I have a feeling that the conversation, as well as the highlight package, has gotten a lot different.
1: The timing of that goal is special as well. 43rd minute. It felt like so much control in this first half from Sweden. The dominant side, the better chances being created, the freedom to go and express themselves.
0: Gyökeres.
1: Oh, Isak's going to be frustrated on that play.
0: He's got his palms up in the air asking why didn't his service come in.
1: It should have came to him twice. Nygren, instead of playing that ball to Gyökeres, he could have picked out Isak. And then if Gyökeres picks his head up, as soon as that ball gets played into the channel for him, it's a one-touch ball across the 18, or excuse me, just across the penalty area. And you're going to gamble and bet that Isak's going to beat his man to that.
0: So Gabriel Gudmundsson comes all the way over from the other side of the field, and we've got a flag up on the near side. And Gudmundsson stepped over the line.
1: It's funny because he did the same thing on the opposite side. Didn't get called for that one this time.
0: The one strike rule.
1: Yeah. So now Tunisia, they don't want halftime to come. They want to try to use this momentum to go and find a second one. So they've got a couple more minutes of stoppage time in this first half.
0: Four minutes at the minimum added on here at Estadio Monterrey. And what looked like a dominant Swedish first half has now been painted a totally different color with a shade of Tunisian red. Hannibal with the assist. Omar Rekic in his seventh cap, earning his first international goal. And I have to be careful here for the Tunisians. Obviously a lot of momentum and confidence after that goal. And all that hard work would be for naught if they were to give up the third goal right before the halftime whistle. It's a really high line here for the Tunisians on this set piece for Sweden. Plenty of room to dump this in. Too close to the keeper. And Shamak able to handle it.
1: Good to him.
0: And he wants to go quickly for Elias Sam. But Gudmundsson has it lined up. Hannibal. Good vision of Elias Sam. And here comes Tunisia again.
1: Oh.
0: Valeri. Still numbers forward, and now Tunisia knocking on the door of an equalizer. Scooped over the top. Lindelof is able to track it. From the skipper, Elias Skiri. And a man of his quality expected to be much better in that situation.
1: Quality, experience, all of the above. Where the captain's arm, man for your side, never checked his shoulder to see if he had pressure.
0: To get bailed out, though, as Sweden get possession right back. Great little back through, but he has it covered. It's amazing how one goal can just completely change the mood. And that was Sabri Lavouchi getting a stern talking to from the referee. And the fourth official, Juan Calderon of Costa Rica, trying to settle down the manager for the side that's trying to get back into this game before the halftime whistle. Skiri. Hannibal. Abdi. That's Bogosian, who's down just on the edge of the penalty area. And looking to get back into position. Isak got a touch to it. Benhamida needed to be sure there, as Isak would have been in. And that's going to do it for the first half. And entertaining to say the least. Sweden dominant and certainly looked the part in the opening 35 minutes or so. Yasin Ayari with one of the goals of the tournament so far. And then it was a second from Alexander Isak, but not before Tunisia could get back into the game thanks to a first international goal from Omar Rekic. Pina the Gang will break it down back in the studio.
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0: and maybe we get a point out of this.
1: Yeah, it seems like Sweden, with all the dominance, they've been a little open at the back, coach. They've left opportunities for a Tunisia team that hasn't shown a lot of intent to attack on that side.
2: Yeah, and if you look at the three goals, Tunisia's goal was the best of
1: right.
2: the three. Right? And the goalkeeper, when you said that, Stevie, the poor goalkeeper.
1: Yeah.
2: Does he make a change at halftime? Because the first one, he kind of came off his line,
1: yeah.
2: was hesitant, knocked the ball down. They get a shot. It gets blocked, comes back out, and he's frozen.
1: Yeah.
2: And goes through his hands. Tough. If I'm that kid's mother, I feel terrible for my son. You know what I mean? I feel bad for his mom having to watch, because he's a good goalkeeper, right? But then the second one, he just didn't get his hands on it enough, and he could have parried that away. That momentary lapse at the exact wrong moment. So, but Tunisia's goal was very good. And so you're right. Tunisia says, hey, and if you bring, as a coach, you say, you don't throw the goalkeeper under the bus, but you say, look, our goal was better than theirs. You can just leave it at that.
1: Yeah.
2: Everybody else knows what that means. So let's go out and tie this thing back up.
1: Yeah, it's one of those, Steve, where I don't know. For me, conceding at the end of the game is the worst feeling, because that, you know, changes the result instantly. But conceding at the end of the first half is probably a close number two for me, because you're close to kind of just cruising to the first half, 2-0 going into the going into the halftime break, and you feel like you have it basically won at that point. But now it's all of a sudden a game.
3: Yeah, Sweden goes in at 2-0. They start thinking about, you know, at the 65th minute, which subs can we make? Who can we keep fresh for the next game? You start thinking this changes it, because one, Tunisia now is going to be extremely confident.
1: Yes,
3: and as you said, they did get chances too. This wasn't exactly completely one-sided. Sweden were more dominant and they were better too.
1: Yes.
3: But when you scored, you've got the momentum now. You get in at halftime, you regroup. And for Sweden, they're going to come out second half and they're going to try to find that next goal, the killer goal, the cushion goal. And for Tunisia, it's going to be a case of, can we keep it tight for as long as we can? And then as long as it's 2-1, we have a chance from a set piece, from a counter-attack, from getting it behind, to level this game and actually leave here with a result.
2: This is going to test the resolve of each team.
1: Yeah.
2: What are you made of, right? Can you rise up and tie it up? Can you rise up and hold them off?
1: Yeah, I'm interested to see what three-time national champion head coach Pete Fewing has to say, what his message would be to each locker room at the halftime. We'll get our keys to the second half coming up next. You're listening to the FIFA World Cup on iHeartRadio.
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0: Well, a seemingly comfortable Sweden were minutes away from going into the halftime up 2-0, but Tunisia finds a way to kind of get one back. So it's 2-1 at halftime between these two teams in Group F, with the other two teams playing earlier today, in Japan and Netherlands sharing the points. So right now, as it stands, Sweden stands atop of Group F, but it has been far from a convincing victory, so to speak, or convincing performance, I should say, so to speak, for Sweden. Let's get into our second half keys to the match, brought to you by Fox One. The excitement of the FIFA World Cup is now streaming live on Fox One, the official English streaming platform to catch every unforgettable moment. 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Three-time national champion head coach Pete Fewing is with me. Former number one overall pick in MLS, Steve Zakuani, is also with me. Coach, what's your message to halftime on the Sweden side of things?
1: Well, you gave me a moment to think about it. You read the locker room, right? If I'm Graham Potter, I look at this group and I kind of get after him a little bit. Yeah. You're better than this. Yeah. This is not us, right? You are a talented group and we have just given them a little gift. And so we need to go out in the second half. I would light a little bit of a fire under them. They're mature enough to handle that. And I think you kind of hold them accountable, and you could even pull out some names. Yeah. And you say, test this goalkeeper. He's shaky, right? So yep. Continue to take your shots on him, because if they don't make a change, he's nervous right now. So, and then if I'm Tunisia's coach, I'm saying, hey, let's pick this up. We just got ourselves back in a good position. Yep. We tie it up and then see where it goes.
2: Yeah, no, I agree with you. I think for Tunisia, it doesn't change much from their pregame message. Sure. I think you're actually even maybe a bit more encouraged. You've seen what Sweden can do. And I think you say, okay, they're decent, but they'll give you chances. They'll give you space going the other way. And as long as we're clinical and we opportunistic in some ways, we can find time to score as well. So I think so. Tunisia going 2-1 down at halftime. 25 minutes into that, it could have been worse. You probably thought maybe we lose 3-0, whatever the case may be. So they're in a good position, I think, for Tunisia at 2-1. It's better than what they would have expected after 20 minutes of the game. And it's all to fight for second half, both teams, all to fight for.
0: Yeah, Coach, you mentioned something that I didn't even think about with the two seemingly goalkeeper errors that Tunisia has given up. Do you think about making a change at this point? It all depends on what you have behind Shamak in goal. And he's obviously been the number one leading up to this tournament. They've kind of gotten used to him behind them in his style of play and stuff like that. But in other sports like hockey, you see where
1: Nick Saban.
0: Yes.
1: Halftime of the final.
0: You make a change. It kind of lights, not just with the goalkeeper in and of itself, but it lights a fire underneath everyone else around him, being like, hey, we got to defend a little bit better too. It's not just on the goalkeeper. Like, I'm just curious on your thoughts behind
1: that. Well, you really have to know your team very, very well, and because you're crushing someone and probably removing him as the starter for a game or two after this. So it's a very high risk decision, and but you're right. It would certainly send a message to the rest of the players.
2: I think you got to be careful, just because you don't want to lose the locker room.
1: That's right.
2: You want to say, hey, I think it's stronger if the coach goes in there, puts his arm around him and says, we've got your back. You know, we know you'll make a big save when we need you. And that gives him confidence. Yeah. I think you don't want to lose him in the first half of the tournament.
1: That's good coaching. Yeah.
0: That's coach saying that the player good. That's good coaching. That's excellent.
1: We don't have all the answers.
0: That's good coaching.
1: Ask my players. They'll be the first to tell you.
0: Second half predictions.
1: What did I say? 2-1 before the game?
0: Yeah, 6 this way?
1: There's more goals in this game.
2: I think Sweden does pull away.
0: Okay.
2: I think they pull away. Yeah.
0: Okay. All right. I think it stays 2-1 late on. Maybe Tunisia gets a late one to tie it up. A little interesting there. We got the second half coming for you. It's the last game of the day here on day 4 of the FIFA World Cup. All of our coverage on the iHeartRadio. Of course, you can hear all of the games on the iHeartRadio app. We'll talk to you after the game. Second half coming up between Sweden and Tunisia after a 2-1 first half. Talk to you after the game.
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7: Thought that his side were in full control, but then that set piece goal scored by Omar Ekik certainly changed the tone of what was going to be probably a rather positive halftime talk. Sweden scored the first two, Tunisia getting back into the game, and oddly enough, Tunisia actually did have 51% of the possession during the first half, although Sweden at times were baiting them into that as the second half officially underway. Here in Monterrey, Mexico, again, if there is a winner of this game, they will go atop Group F at the end of the first match day in this particular group. Japan and Netherlands playing to a fantastic 2-2 draw earlier today in Dallas. And right now it would be Sweden garnering all 3 points. And Mo, let's start with Tunisia, getting themselves back into the game, at times threatening, but for the most part looked rather stagnant and out of place. But now you've got your goal, you've got your confidence in scoring just your second goal in the past two World Cups.
8: Well, you heard Mikel talking at halftime. Why'd you wait so long? But now that you did get that goal, start this game, start this second half on that with that same kind of momentum, playing positive, taking some risk when you get into the final third, being more daring, winning more duels higher up the pitch, taking players on 1v1, because after that goal in the 43rd minute, we just saw a whole shift in the approach from Tunisia. Now, I'm not saying you throw complete caution to the wind early on, but you know you can play this game and you have enough pieces, especially in the attacking phase, to go and cause some problems against this Swedish back line.
7: And for Graham Potter in Sweden?
8: For Graham Potter in Sweden, he'll be looking at that saying, we had so much control, and maybe that was almost to a fault because they could have scored a third goal. They played with a lot of composure and they were a little bit relaxed because there was so little pressure on the ball. So he'll be telling his team, listen, you conceded that goal before half, you saw it out after that, go and get the third goal. Go and get the third goal and put this game back in our terms and put us in a position to get 3 points.
7: And Tunisia yet again picking up right where they left off at the end of the first half with possession, Sweden them, allowing them to do so and trying to utilize the two-striker system that Graham Potter has implemented just for the second time since he took over back in October. Goodmanson taken down. And it will be a free kick for Sweden. And of course, the only reason Graham Potter wasn't able to use this particular system in his first several games was because of an injury-marred season for Alexander Isak, who's one of the two goal scorers for Sweden tonight. As Jan Valeri has gone into a couple of challenges already tonight in rather aggressive fashion, and he's certainly going to be on the list of referee Alan Perez as somebody who might be worthy of a yellow card for persistent infringement.
9: Christian!
7: referee says play on. Telegraphing that pass, allows Sweden to break it up for a moment. Here come the Tunisians again. Hannibal. Shots for a handball from Rani Kadir, the 32-year-old, originally from Stuttgart, Germany. Tunisia never advanced past the group stage in this tournament. They were the first ever African side to win a game at the World Cup when they beat Mexico back in 1978. Northern African football certainly having a moment. Morocco becoming the first African nation to qualify for a semifinal in this competition back in 2022, earning a hard-fought point against Brazil at MetLife Stadium, New Jersey, New York Stadium, 24 hours ago.
8: Coincidentally, that game that you're referencing, 1978, was the last time that Tunisia won an opening game as well, opening day game as well.
7: It's an awkward ball for the Sweden back line. It's the second balls that they're picking up that are dangerous as Hannibal floats it that might find its way in. And Christopher Nordfeldt really needed to be sure-handed there.
8: I mean, that's an audacious attempt from Hannibal. I don't mind it, though. Keep Northfield on this in goal.
7: That was a shot.
8: Why not? But it's interesting, the pressing from Tunisia so far in the second half. Hannibal's been more adventurous, kind of playing higher up. At first, in the first half, he was playing alongside Kadira and Skiri in midfield. But on a couple of occasions, it seems like they want to press the three. Ooh.
7: That's a mistake along the back line, and it's Isak who picks it up and got his wires crossed with Victor Gyökeres. The flags that could come up over on the far side, but Gyökeres was peeling back to get the cutback from Alexander Isak, and he thought that he was making a run straight into the six-yard box.
8: Now, where is he offside? Oh, there it is. Okay. So Isak was originally offside. But this is what you're talking about. Just get their wires crossed. Isak thinks that Gyökeres is going to gamble at that near post, and here's that shot that you're saying is no way a shot. You're probably right. He's trying to clip it to the far post.
7: QR code on the screen to vote for the Michelob Ultra Superior Player of the Match, but the rate at which things are going, you're probably going to have to wait a few more minutes to see exactly how this is going to unfold. Victor Gyökeres, Alexander Isak, Hannibal all making strong cases at the moment. Saab dances away around the first challenge, and eventually it is going to be a foul call against Sweden. And a decent set-piece opportunity in the heart of midfield.
8: Well, in addition to Hannibal for Tunisia, I've been really impressed with Elias Saad. There he is on the ball. This time he's dropping deeper. In the first half, he was playing more as a number nine, higher up the pitch, occupying the center backs. But with Hannibal pushing higher up the pitch, and it's a clear foul, it gives him some freedom to go and find space in between the lines. Did a good job there, drawing contact and a set piece for his side.
7: Well, Tunisia have already scored tonight from a recycle off of a set piece. Can they unlock the Swedish defense yet again from a dead ball situation? Assist tonight, standing over it. The way that he's lining up, he might have a goal. He will hit it, and it's always rising in the end. Not a fan of that?
8: It's a wasted effort, come on. If it hits the target, if it forces the save, yeah, it looks good. But in that scenario, you've gotten all your guys forward.
7: Trying to channel his inner David Luiz.
8: Yeah. Well, he channeled it in Tyler Terrence there.
7: Oh, come on. It would have been 3 feet lower than that. Still would have blazed it over the bar, but just a little bit lower.
8: But this is what I'm talking about. You see Hannibal there in the middle of your screen. pushing higher up. So now their shape looks like, Tunisia's shape looks more like a 5-2-1-3 with Hannibal playing as a true number 10. And here he is pushing high up the pitch to force a long ball.
9: Strong header for Abdi. Well, Hartson went down in a heat, and it might be a head injury, so that means the referee should stop the game, but he allows play to unfold. Jokeres running straight at the back line. It's Victor Jokeres, and a tremendous block in front. It falls for Isak. Trying to turn the corner, and he does well, and now the offside flag is going to come up. And it looks like we're going to have our first yellow card of the evening as Yao Perez jogging over towards Rani Kadira. And it will be the younger brother of Sami Kadira and World Cup winner with Germany who picks up the yellow card.
8: It's for this late challenge. It's always going to be a yellow card. Referee does the right thing to allow the advantage there for Jokeres.
9: Kadira just earning his fourth cap tonight for Tunisia. 32-year-old when he was younger. In his teenage years, was representing the German youth national team. Made the switch not too long ago. But he's really helped to anchor this midfield for Sami Lamouchi alongside Elias Skiri. Misjudges the bounce, and then Elias Saad did just enough to be able to win a corner. And Tunisia here and there are finding some ways to give Sweden some problems.
8: It's a better start to the second half for Tunisia. More aggressive, being sharp. I mean, it's simple little throwing, but you just play it quickly and you catch Sweden flat-footed. Now you have a set-piece corner kick opportunity. Hannibal, he's getting this crowd on their feet now.
9: And there are a fair amount of neutrals here at Estadio Monterrey, and they're starting to believe in this Tunisian side. In swinger for the Burnley man. And that was Talbot who was trying to get ahead to it. Ends up popping back out. And a ball shaping one in. Isak,
8: what a
9: beautiful first touch for Victor Jokeres, and he's getting on his horse trying to get involved in the attack. Jokeres will keep it. Isak trying to hold his run. He should be offside. Referee will let it unfold for a moment, and it is going to be offside.
8: It's too long once again. Jokeres' first couple touches were sloppy. Did you see that? And now he's delayed, takes too long to get his head up, and now almost out of desperation, he's looking to play that ball into Isak. See the reaction from Graham Potter. But he'll be encouraged by what his two strikers have produced. Combined and played a role in the first goal, combined directly on the second goal. Jokeres supplying Isak. He's looking for that third one to really put this game somewhat at bay and put more pressure on Tunisia to have to expose themselves and commit more numbers forward.
9: But that's not the first time we've seen Jokeres and Isak get their wires crossed. Are they still trying to figure each other out just because of a lack of game time together?
8: Yeah, for sure. It's only the second time the two have started together for Sweden. And so it's about finding that chemistry, building that chemistry. The more game time, of course, start to learn each other's tendencies, each other's movements, timing of the pass. But I would say so far, early returns, not bad.
9: Little dummy from Bethamina unlocks Hannibal coming the other way. And pushing it forward for the right back, Jan Valeri.
8: Switches on.
9: Hannibal fizzing one across. Bethamina. Left along by Rani Kadira, but nobody was there in a red kit. Once again, Hannibal looking for that switch. It's a picture-perfect ball for Elias Saad. Looking to run up for Harshid. Decent-looking ball in. And a foul against Tunisia.
8: So, Elias Saad is getting more freedom. He's not just staying central, which we saw a lot more in the first half. Now he's having freedom to drift into the channels to show off his skill set, which is he's very good dribbler. He's good 1v1, and now you're getting a committed runner out of midfield, whether it's Kadira, Hannibal pushing himself a little bit higher.

0: off. He's set. And the goal scorer winning out yet again. Aston Villa man, Victor Lindelof. Ayari. Wasn't a horrendous ball, but there was nobody in behind Victor Gyökeres and had a play for a Tunisian goal kick.
1: Haven't seen the same level of control in the second half. Tunisia doing a better job of, as you say, being aggressive and forcing the issue, not allowing so much space and time on the ball for Sweden. And the way that they're pressing higher up the pitch, now they got to be careful at these kind of moments. But the way that they're pressing once Sweden tries to build out the back, going man for man with three higher up the pitch, really
0: giving away Isak. Pulled off the ball for a moment. It's Victor Gyökeres. Well, it was only a matter of time before he got involved. And Sweden restore order here in Montenegro. And it is a calamity from Eli Skiri.
2: And all eyes are on the captain for Tunisia because it's an absolute gift of a goal to allow Sweden to extend their lead back to two. But if you're a Grand Potter and you're a Swedish fan, you love to see your two strikers connecting again. Now just watch this. It's a casual ball, never checks his shoulder, just too lethargic in possession. And once you can see the ball in that area, both center backs are exposed, and it's the simplest of finishes for Gyökeres. But just watch Isak come back into the picture. I'm not sure why Skiri is trying to dribble right into pressure. Isak does so well. Just uses his strength to maintain possession. And from that distance, it's an absolute gift for Gyökeres. Gets his 21st goal in the yellow shirt of Sweden to extend the lead back to 3-1 here in the second half.
0: And it just feels like three very preventable goals that Tunisia have conceded tonight. But Sweden won't mind, and Victor Gyökeres, loving life at the moment. Premier League champion, of course. They fell short in the Champions League final, but that's now his 16th goal in his last 15 caps for Sweden.
1: You work hard, you get rewarded. And obviously, as I mentioned, Skiri just dribbles right into pressure. And it's weird because he does see the pressure coming from Isak, but just tries to be a little too clever, ends up paying the ultimate price by conceding the third goal. And what's been a spell of, let's say, 50-50 in terms of the way the game's been played in the second half. Tunisia's given as good as they got until that moment.
0: And now another mountain to climb for Tunisia. They can score against this Swedish side. Valeri doing enough to be able to win a corner. And once again, the cavalry will move further up the field. And Gudmundsson motioning towards the technical area to Grant Potter that he needs to be taken off. And Gudmundsson, who was dealing with a sickness earlier this week, it was a question of whether or not he was going to be fit and able to play, but the Leeds man was cleared. Horrid corner in all truth from Ali Abdi. Skiri trying to help it along. Hannibal almost gave it away. Referee once again says play on. Gyökeres will turn and will now drive. Sweden looking to slam the door shut. Gyökeres stood up at the last moment. That's Amin Ben Hamida. Just bungled over by Victor Lindelof. He can't believe that it was called a foul, but it's another set-piece opportunity for Tunisia.
1: Silly foul from Lindelof. Hannibal doing a good job of just maintaining possession. Tunisia trying to play in transition, but not many bodies forward. Hannibal does the right thing, just gets his body between himself and the ball. Lindelof just a little too eager to try to win back possession. But you see the threat that Sweden have when the ball turns over. The way that Jokrić runs the channel to the attack space. And we will see the substitute that you mentioned.
0: And now Gudmundsson has gone down, and that substitution is imminent. Gudmundsson, who signed with Leeds ahead of the Premier League season this past year from Lille for 12 million. Had over 100 apps for the French side. Spent some time with Groningen before that in the Dutch First Division.
1: This is another look at the third goal in this match. Isak is doing a good job of putting pressure on Skiri. And once he forces a turnover, maintains possession. It's just the simplest of finishes for Viktor Gyökeres. And of course we're going to see that trademark celebration. The iconic celebration is what it's become.
0: Gudmundsson's night has come to an end. And here's the ensuing set piece, and once again, it's wasted. The last corner, and most recently, that free kick. With no issues, and Lucas Bergvall also came onto the scene, and he now becomes the youngest player to feature in a World Cup match for Sweden. Since Zlatan Ibrahimovic, as Elliot Stroud also coming on to the scene.
1: Bergvall in good company. Starting to hear the reaction from the crowd. So that set piece. Another wasted opportunity for Tunisia. And the crowd letting them know of their dissatisfaction with that.
0: And for those who are not aware, there are a few dashes and lines beneath each team's name in the top left hand of your screen on the score bug, and those represents the amount of substitutions that are remaining for each team. Tunisia has not made a sub yet, so they have 5 ticks remaining. Sweden just made their first 2, so they now have 3. This is into Jokeres again. This is slammed into a shot, and he went for all sorts of power and sends it halfway to Mexico City.
1: His movement is really good, isn't it? Just watch Jokeres, number 17. Just does a really good job of being of anticipating space and then using his body to hold off defenders. Can't get over the top of that ball. But he's been a constant threat throughout the course of this night.

0: But that Jokeres goal is the first time since 1966 that Sweden has had two players with a goal and an assist in the same match.
1: And you were wondering if they could combine. You were wondering if Sweden could play with both strikers.
0: Listen, you were convinced, huh?
1: Yeah, I just feel like when you have, if you're quality, like the two of them are, you find ways. And when you have the appetite that they had to produce for their country, they missed the last World Cup, Sweden, so they have a point to prove in this competition. And they know how important getting 3 points against this opponent is. The next two that they'll play are Japan and Netherlands, which will be tougher games. So the urgency is there for these strikers to get on the score sheet first and foremost, but also, to get 3 points first and foremost, but then to also find a way to get on the score sheet.
0: Jokeres, Isak to his left, trying to hold his run. Alexander Isak already with a goal tonight, cutting in on that right foot. It's Isak, but he's blocked before it can get to Shama.
1: I'd love a shot of Graham Potter right now to see his reaction, because he's got to be smiling ear to ear. Not only are his strikers getting chances, they're consistently looking for one another. The key is going to be the timing of the pass. This time, Jokeres gets it right.
0: Isak here. Lagerbielka into the path of Lucas Bergvall. Hits it on the first time. Jokeres might be able to get there, and despite the acrobatic effort, triples out of play for a goal kick.
1: Love to see that. Straight into the game, Lucas Bergvall getting involved in the attack. Just once again, those channels are there to be ran, and does a good job. I love that he picks his head up. Instead of taking a touch, he's trying to play that first time ball in. Just slightly overcooks it as Jokeres is looking to get his second of the night. But the intention is spot on. Bergvall being lively.
0: That's going to do it for the proverbial third quarter here in Monterrey, and Sweden restore their two-goal lead thanks to a massive mistake from the skipper of Tunisia, Elias Skiri, who dribbled right into trouble. Alexander Isak touches it along for Viktor Jokeres, and it is 3-1 to Sweden. We'll step aside for a few moments.
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0: Meanwhile, Sebastian Tunecki of Celtic comes out to the scene. Elias Ashuri, 27-year-old, originally born in France, plays his club ball for FC Copenhagen in the first division in Denmark. And Jan Valeri is also going to step off the field. And again, Tunisia down to two subs, and you can see that in the top left part of your screen, the scoreboard, just with two ticks remaining underneath their name. Sweden has three substitutions remaining. And Sabo Lamouchi clearly, Mo, just trying to bring on some more offensive firepower for the remaining 20 minutes.
12: I'm also watching to see if there's any shift in tactics. And get some fresh legs in there as a starting point. Elias Ashuri looking like he's floating on that right-hand side.
0: James Corden and the After Hours crew will be on Fox tonight for another nightly wrap of today's World Cup action featuring some very special guests. Make sure you tune in to what has been must-see TV to wrap up each and every day of this fantastic competition. Again, it's going to be at midnight local.

0: Gyökeres was pressing, but he was the only one doing so for Sweden. And Tunisia able to switch the point of attack. At some point, you're going to have to get out of second gear if you're Tunisia. As Hannibal trying to link up with Ali Abdi. But Harshan, he's been a busy boy on that right wing. Going to be thrown back to Tunisia. And Hannibal is just bungled over by Lucas Bergvall.
1: We've seen some late goals already this tournament. So if Tunisia can find one in the next 5 minutes, it really makes that last 10-minute spell something to watch out for. We saw them get that late goal in the first half, but that third one that they conceded has taken a little bit of steam out of their sail, but still quite a bit to play for. Some fresh legs on the pitch now.
0: And some better football as well as Tunisia with their tails up and threatening. He has it taken off of his foot. And now Gyökeres tasked with holding things up for Sweden. Arsenal man linking up with the new Liverpool signing. And here comes Sweden once more. Elliot Stroud on his horse. His delivery is denied, but it will be a corner for Sweden. That's how quickly Sweden can go from back to front.
1: It's a good little duel there. Mohamed Mahmoud tracking back. Elliot Stroud felt like he had the better of him. Turn of pace. Good recovery run in the end, puts it out for a corner kick. But that was really good hold of play once again from Gyökeres. That's a part of his game that's grown, and you saw it start to really mature over the course of the season for Arsenal.
0: And once again, Yao Perez, the referee, addressing some of the three-corner routine physicality.
1: It's just like, look how many bodies around the goalkeeper.
0: Good-looking delivery, dealt with by Tunisia. Straight up into the night sky from Elliot Stroud. Looked like it came off the hand of Isak, and indeed it did. And just a reminder, folks, that we are going to have 8 third-place finishers from different groups across the tournament that are going to find their way into the round of 32. And given the amount of teams that are in this competition now, stretching it to 48, goal differential is going to be a paramount importance. So even if Tunisia don't win the game, potentially nicking a second goal might just be something that they can hang their hat on moving into the second game of Group F. I feel like anywhere between 3 and 4 points is at the bare minimum going to put you in contention to qualify for the round of 32. And then it's going to come down to some of the tiebreakers.

0: Muhib Chamakh had a rather eventful first half, but really hasn't been tested or able to do anything about the third goal for Sweden in this second half. Helped along by Braga's Gustav Lagerbielke. And now Hannibal trying to switch it. Left it short for Elliot Straub. Brought down by Ashuri. Ashuri, flag stays down for the moment, now stood up into the penalty area, and eventually will be offside.
1: Just watch Ashuri just drift into an offside position, just beyond he and the center back for Sweden. Right now, it's a little bit too easy defensively from a Swedish standpoint. Most of the possession is in front of them. All they have to do is just move their lines, communicate. We haven't seen Tunisia offer the threat in behind to force them to be a little bit more honest defensively.
0: Lopez is stripped of possession. Stay with Sweden.
1: But how hard is that going to work? The amount of what you would call maybe even 50-50 ball that he just chases and gives his team a chance. And then Jokeris always finds a way to just get his body in position. And if you're a center back, you got to worry about his physicality. You got to worry about the work rate of himself and Isak. You got to worry about Bergwall now coming into the frame and him getting on the ball, trying to be a creative spark.
0: And then touches like that for Alexander Isak. Into the path of Berhashin.
1: I'm curious how long the two of them stay on the pitch. Isak and Jokeris for Sweden. Been a couple times where I've seen Isak kind of just, you know, drop to his knees a little bit, or not to his knees, but hands on his knees a little bit. Both of them are doing it actually right now, trying to catch their breath.
0: Grant Potter was brought in October to steady the ship of the Swedish Football Federation, and he has done just that, getting them to the World Cup and on a precipice of an opening win. And Tunisia looking for a second and to close the gap. Hannibal. And even if the run was being made, it's just too close to Norfelt.
1: That final pass has been lacking from, I was going to say Hannibal, but from Tunisia in general. And when it's a straight ball like that, the weight of the pass, the timing of the run has to be spot on. In that scenario, neither of them were accurate enough to give Tunisia a chance.
0: There's Anthony Longo waiting to see if his number is going to be called for the final 10 minutes or so. Frightening sight if you're a Tunisian defender having to deal with Jokeris and Isak all night, and then Anthony Elanga is a substitute.
1: Talk about pace, just pace to burn, and Anthony Elanga. Well, I'm surprised at 3-1. Grant Potter electing to keep both strikers on the pitch.
0: And you can see the captain, Victor Lindelof, just motioning to his teammates to slow things down. We're in control. We're up two goals. There's no need to be in a hurry. And that's the veteran presence that he's bringing to a Sweden side that obviously doesn't sport a ton of World Cup experience, given their last foray in this competition was 2018. Here, Tunisia, at some point, you got to start to stretch yourself a bit to go win the ball. And Lindelof will go all the way back for Norfolk. And tomorrow on Fox, it's Group G and H action with one of the top teams in the world, Spain, playing Cape Verde. Lamine Yamal is healthy, followed by Jeremy Doku and Belgium taking on the Egyptian King Mohamed Salah and the Pharaohs. That's on tomorrow on Fox. Coverage starts at 11 a.m. Eastern and 8 a.m. Pacific time. Vaughn gets it right back.
1: Sharp right there. Fresh legs from Bogle coming in and giving Sweden that little bit of color that they need. Here we are in the 83rd minute, so you know there's going to be some tired legs, some tired minds as well. We get set to see a couple more subs for Tunisia as well as one for Sweden.
0: And these are going to be the final two substitutions of the night for Sabri Lamouchi. And it's going to be the 30-year-old striker, Farashawa. In addition to the youngster, Ismail Garbi, 22-year-old, who's with Augsburg in Germany, on loan from Braga. And there's another substitute for Grand Pato as well. And as Jesper Karlstrom comes off. And Matthias von Berger entering the fray in the 84th minute. Isak brings it down, ball falls through, and Sweden had their force. And it's Svanberg with his first touch of the night, but the offside flag is up. And spoils what would have been quite the party for the boys in yellow.
1: I mean, Matthias Svanberg, he can't believe his luck. Grand Potter would have looked like an absolute genius the pitch for less than a minute. Would have been his first touch.
0: And it was Svanberg starting in that offside position.
1: You can see with the lines very clearly.
0: And the referee is holding play here. And it's that advanced semi-automatic offside technology that we're using. But the question would be, Mo, if Isak got a touch to that, then it resets whether or not Svanberg was onside, and he would be onside if the goal would count.
1: So a second phase of play.
0: We have a moment. Let's bring in our rules expert, Dr. Joe Macnick.
2: We have advanced semi-automatic offside technology here, but the issue on this goal is not whether the offside player, you know, was offside, whether another Swedish player touched the ball after the player who was originally offside put himself onside. So this is what will determine whether this goal stands.
1: And by touching that ball, the initial player, I need to pick that will create that second phase of play.
3: After review, to where the player number 19 Spenberg is in onside position. Final decision, goal.
1: Yeah. From the reaction
0: and the goal's been given. And there it is, a very belated celebration from Matthias Svanberg. And that's what you call instant impact.
1: So Graham Potter is in fact a genius. Makes the subs. Matthias Svanberg straight into the fray. I believe Alexander Isak's going to be credited with the assist, but we'll get a chance to see in the replay exactly what we've been describing. Yes, Svanberg is in an offside position, but because of the touch by Isak, that creates a second phase of play. And after that touch, Svanberg is in an onside position. So that little touch there is enough to create that second phase of play. And you'll see the positioning of number 19 in the middle of your screen. He's in an onside position. It's a great strike and a great finish. Just anticipates his teammate winning that first ball. And just like that, you see the smiles from the coaching staff alike. Svanberg gets his third goal for his country and the fourth goal for Sweden on the night.
0: His 42nd cap tonight, Matthias Svanberg, plays for Wolfsburg in Germany. The son of Bo Svanberg, a professional hockey player in Sweden who once upon a time was drafted by the Detroit Red Wings in 1985, never ended up playing in the NHL. But coming from a hockey family and scoring in a World Cup. And Jokeros now peeling it back. It's Isak looking for a fifth, and it's parried away by Mohib Shabak. And Sweden are looking to run up that goal differential scenario that we talked about earlier in the broadcast. Here comes Farashuan, but the offside flag is up. And these are nervy moments here for Tunisia to not let this game get out of hand.
4: I'll tell you what, man, the way that those two up top for Sweden, Isak and Jokeros, are still running in the 88th minute, chasing another goal. The hunger, the desire to continue to flood the goals in this match. It's been impressive to watch, and if you're a Swedish fan, you got to be really encouraged by what you've seen from your side tonight. And if you're a Tunisian fan, you got to be frustrated with some of the goals that you've conceded. Maybe I'll allow the first one. It's an absolute worldy of a finish from Ayari when the deflection comes out. But the second two are gifts.
0: And then switching off on a set piece as well. I mean, even if Thunberg was offside, Alexander Isak was completely unmarked in that play. Just narrowly avoiding relegation this past season.
4: Narrowly. Very, very narrowly.
0: Had to get your shots in.
4: No, but Bergvall's been good since he's come on. Look at that.
0: Jokeros finding the Spurs man. It's Lucas Bergvall. And there was a challenge right at the end that disrupted the 20-year-old from becoming the youngest goal scorer in Sweden history at a World Cup.
4: He's looked lively since he's come on, Bergvall. It's a two North London opponents normally, almost combining for the fifth goal for Sweden. Here's another look at that goal. So this is the second phase of the play that's been created with the touch from Isak. And Svanberg does a good job of getting himself back onside, anticipates the ball getting deflected. He's sharp, he's alert. What a way to get your first touch in a World Cup match. It's in the back of the net for the fourth goal for Sweden.
0: And listen to the round of applause for these two. Alexander Isak and Viktor Jokeros both coming off. It'll be Anthony Alanga and Daniel Svensson coming on. Svensson, currently dormant, just 24 years of age, earning his 14th cap. And of course, Anthony Alanga with blistering pace. Playing for Newcastle. This is a dangerous ball whipped in, and Shamak got a touch to it. And that was probably a fist that was required on the first goal that Tunisia conceded tonight. And as the referee indicates, 6 minutes of stoppage time at the minimum at the end of these 90 minutes. And a rough night at the office for Sami Lamushi.
4: Decent start to the second half from Tunisia. Sweden has really managed the second half incredibly well. The control, the way that they've just taken any steam out of what looked like a promising attack from Tunisia, forced the issue to get the third goal, forced the mistake with some decent pressure. And then the confidence from there was just flowing. They had willing runners the whole night in the tandem up top. Fresh legs that have come onto the game have brought them a decent amount of quality as well as a spark. The opposite could be said for some of the subs from Tunisia, just haven't had the impact that you would need to find a way to create something here in the final third. Set pieces haven't been good enough as well, which could be an avenue to get back into a match.
0: Sweden's next game is going to be against Virgil van Dijk in the Netherlands on Saturday, June 20th. That's going to be at Houston. Sweden's base camp, by the way, in Frisco, Texas, at FC Dallas. This is whipped in by Garvey. Bergvall gets a strong head to it. Ashuri, from a long way out, testing the hands of Norfelt, and he's up to the task.

0: So Sweden impressed you in terms of your expectations, or if they met them?
1: Ooh, I would say they impressed me. I expected them to... If you would have asked me to make a prediction prior to the game, I would have probably said 2-1 Sweden. But the way that they continuously forced the issue, the way that the chemistry between Isak and Jokeris, just in their second start together for Sweden, is, I mean, flourish. They played a role in the first three goals, assisting one another, being the catalyst for Ayari's first strike. Isak gets another assist on the fourth goal. I mean, they were lively, they were dangerous, they were running channels, they were holding up defenders, creating space for runners. I still think there's more that could be done defensively, and a better team will cause problems against this Swedish back line. They weren't tested a tremendous amount in this match, so the task is harder, but they'll take confidence from a good first start. You know, the mountain just gets much taller for Tunisia. They've got to come out and play with a little bit more personality from the get-go. But Japan and Netherlands will be watching, knowing their next two opponents, and knowing what they need to do to get 3 points.
0: Ayani, back to the turnover.
1: Just likes a strike from distance, and when you've got the quality, the technique, and the power that he's displayed tonight, why not? And once again, it comes from Sweden, just applying a little bit of pressure, forcing the issue, turnover in a dangerous area. But just watch the technique. I love the first touch, gets it out of his feet early, doesn't get a secondary touch, knows where the goal is. This time it's a little bit of a whip, taking it away from the goalie. I love that angle right there. The focus, the precision, and the accuracy, picking out the side netting. Nothing the keeper can do about that one. And that's the way you put a cap on what's been an incredible performance from Sweden. 5-1 on the night.
0: And that's the full-time whistle. And that is the first time since 1938 in an 8-0 win against Cuba that Sweden have put up 5 in a World Cup match. Graham Potter and company passing their first test with flying colors. An absolute demolition of the Tunisians from Sweden. A spectacular first game. Tunisia will have to regroup. And we'll sign off from Monterrey and toss it back over to Pete and the gang in the studio.
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2: 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Steve, you kind of mentioned it at halftime. You expected Sweden to kind of run away with this one a little bit, and they ended up doing just that and scoring 3 in the second half.
3: Yeah, I had a feeling the coach would get in there at halftime. You know, he would not have been happy them conceding right before halftime. He would have spoke to them, you know, don't get complacent. If we play to our potential, this is an easy win for us. And they came out second half. But it's got to be said, Tunisia were their own worst enemies. Those first 3 goals, extremely avoidable. You can't make those kind of mistakes on the world stage with players like Isak and Gyökeres. You will be punished, and they were. And fair play to Sweden. Second half, they came out there. Put their foot down and never made it a game, never allowed Tunisia to even get into their box and really create any chances. And they were very clinical in front of goal. And then, listen, things like goal difference, you never know when it may come in handy. So when you're, I had a coach tell me all the time, if we're 3 goals better, then win by 3 goals. If we're 4 goals better, then win by 4 goals. And Sweden, there was a golfing class, and they won by 4 goals today.
4: Yeah, they have to be very happy with that, because you are 100% correct. And it would be very easy. A lesser team, a team that's not as experienced, could come out and just try to hold on to a 2-1 lead.
2: They
4: took it, the game, and controlled it, bossed it. Tunisia didn't have hardly any chances getting out in the second half, and it was a good clinic. And that's, boy, what a great way to start, right, for Sweden, for the U.S., for Germany, right? And you know what? You don't get tired when you play those games, right? You come out, you're much more fresh. The subs came in and did very well. You got more guys on the field. You got more guys engaged. So tough for Tunisia, tough for the goalkeeper. You feel bad for them on that. And but for Sweden, they're off to a very, very good start.
2: Yeah,
4: after missing the last World Cup.
2: Yeah. It is interesting, because if you look at all 5 of the goals that Sweden scored, it was almost kind of given to them. Even that last goal with the really good strike by Ayari, it was fantastic, but it was a giveaway right at the top of the 18-yard box. Of course, that's how he scored his first goal as well. Then another giveaway, poor marking on the goal that we thought that was offside, scored by Svanberg. It's weird to say in a 5-1 game, but Tunisia would almost feel, I don't know if they would take positives from this, but if you can clean up some things in the back, you still scored. I think if you were talking about the
4: 6 total goals,
2: exactly. And of all the goals that were scored, I mean, Sweden didn't give you that one. You had to go out and take that. So I don't know. It feels a little bit of a missed opportunity for Tunisia for me. And I know you look at the scoreline, you may say like, oh, the golfing class was there, and Sweden still has to go score the goal, but I still feel myself thinking, like, what could have been?
4: Yeah. And as a coach, you've got to regroup. You've got to get them back on track. They've got another game, and they're not completely out of it at this moment. But you're right, fixing those. To me, the Senegal-U.S. game, we're up 2-0, and it's 2-2.
2: Right.
4: Then we come back and get a goal, and somebody says, we got to take the positives out of it. And at that moment, I saw the positive in getting the last goal to win it.
2: Yeah.
4: But then you say, yeah, just eliminate those mistakes, and now you're on your way. And the U.S. has done that.
2: Right.
4: Right. And come into this World Cup and been very strong.
2: It's one thing doing it in the tune-up game versus the first game of the FIFA World Cup.
3: It's really hard to play against a team that is just better than you are, which I think Sweden were better than Tunisia. Yeah. You always can play up and you can try to win. And it's much harder when you give that team gifts.
2: Yes.
3: And then they did that. They made their own jobs much tougher. And the part for Tunisia won't get easier. You got to play Japan. Mm-hmm. You got to play the Netherlands. And so this was maybe their best opportunity to even maybe get a point. I think going in at halftime, they'd have spoke to themselves and said, look, we gave away two bad goals. We got ourselves back into the game. We're right there, guys, right there. Then you come out and your captain does a poor giveaway and it becomes 3-1 and then 4 and then 5 and then it was game over. So they never really allowed themselves in the second half a chance to really get back into the game in any meaningful way. And that's on them. But as coach said, you have to regroup. The World Cup gives you another chance. You got another game. And if you're there, even if it's Japan or Netherlands, and as unlikely as that may be, you just never know.
2: Yeah. Let's zoom out. Take a look at the day's action here in day number 4 of the FIFA World Cup. Take a look at all 4 of the games that were played today. You're listening to the FIFA World Cup on iHeartRadio.
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0: Welcome back to iHeartRadio's coverage of the 2026 FIFA World Cup. 5-1 victory for Sweden in the final game of the day, but that wasn't the biggest scoreline today. Earlier on, Germany wins 7-1 to Curacao. I have Coach Pete Fewing, I have Steve Zakuani, myself, Anderson Hurst with you. Steve, what was your initial reaction to the 7-1 thrashing of Curacao from Germany?
1: Unsurprising is what I would say. Yeah. I think, I mean, again, Germany coming into it for me is one of the, I don't know that I put them on France or Spain level quite there, but they're very good. Lots of experience. And it's a game they knew they were going to win. I think Germany knew they were going to win. It's a game they can be work on things and things like that. For Curacao, they got a goal. I think that was huge for them. You can see the way they celebrated in a minute. It was 1-1 at some point, but there was nothing surprising about that result. And like I said, sometimes you might, you know, at this level, you don't have mercy on your opponents. No, you win by as many goals as you are better than them at. And I think for Germany, that's the exact start they would have wanted.
2: I like the way you said that. 19 goals today between the four games. It's entertaining for the fans across the world, across the globe. So, yeah, Germany did what they were supposed to do. Sweden did what they were supposed to do. The Netherlands-Japan game was really exciting.
0: Yes.
2: Really fun. Very entertaining. It's interesting. You look at the Ivory Coast game Ecuador. The body's so different than the game we just saw. Right? Yeah. It's really wonderful to see different styles, different tactics, different athleticism.
0: Sure.
2: Right? And some teams are, you know, 1 and 2 touch knocking around. Yep. Some teams can run at you all day long.
0: Different ways to win games, right?
2: Yeah, different ways to win games.
0: Yeah, and you mentioned 19 goals, and I would say the one game that I think I was most eyes glued to the screen on was the 1-0 game, Steve Zakuani.
2: Yeah.
1: Agreed. That first half was really entertaining because it was two teams. And again, I think it's because it was two teams you saw that they're fighting the team that might stop them from coming second. So that's what I think they viewed it. Can we get 3 points here? A lot was on the line, and both teams went for it. And I thought Ecuador had some really big chances in that first half, and so did Ivory Coast. As the game went on, Ivory Coast were they were just better. They were growing and better. And then in the end, a really, really good finish by Ahmad, and they got the deserved victory from there. But yeah, I think that was probably the most entertaining game of the day.
0: It's funny you say that, right?
2: Yeah. One goal. Three posts.
1: Yeah,
0: right?
1: Exactly.
0: Yeah, a lot different.
2: The post at whatever end, the left side of the TV screen had a fantastic game.
1: Exactly.
2: Defensively, right? It saved all three of them. So, yeah, that was a really, we all agreed.
0: Yeah.
2: And we watched a game after that. But I would say that was the most enjoyable game we've seen so far.
0: Yeah. Last game we haven't talked about, Netherlands 2-2 Japan. Steve, who's more happy with that result?
1: I think Japan, just because they came from behind.
0: Yes.
1: But I think the Netherlands, they'll be disappointed. But when you do look, you scope out and look at it, Japan's a very good team. Japan is very technical. They're a good team. There'll be a tough matchup for anybody. But when you're 2-1 up and, you know, you want to defend set pieces and things like that to see the game out, that will disappoint the Dutch quite a bit. But both teams are still fancy themselves, I think, going forward. I think they'll fancy that they can still pick up the necessary points. And especially in this World Cup, it's a bit forgiving that as a best third place team, top 8 third place teams can get through.
0: Right.
1: And one of those two teams will think at the least they'd be at least that.
2: Yeah. Tunisia has to look at their group and say, we're in trouble. And I, you know, I feel bad saying that, but because I love the fact that they come out and play well. And I think did they come out and score the first goal?
1: Tunisia?
2: Yeah.
1: They went down.
2: They went down.
1: Yeah,
2: It's been a long day. Yeah. So I think, but they have to look at their group and just say, we're in big trouble, but you have to regroup. I do like the fact that they have about six days to get ready for the next.
0: Yeah, absolutely. Well, it's been a busy day's action. Germany wins 7-1 over Curacao. Netherlands 2-2 against Japan in a thrilling match. And it's weird to say the most exciting match out of all of them. Ivory Coast 1-0 over Ecuador. And then to wrap up the day's action, Sweden with a 5-1 thrashing of Tunisia. Coming up next, our next World Cup broadcast comes your way Wednesday when Colombia face Uzbekistan. Pregame starting at 6:30 p.m. Pacific time, 9:30 p.m. Eastern time. 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Steve Zakuani, Peter Fewing, it was great doing the games with you. We'll talk to you next time. Have a good one. 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
12: They obviously dominated every game, but were inexperienced to hold the lead down the stretch.
2: There was obviously some mistakes that he made. I'm not going to say. And did you hear Charles Barkley do a complete 180 reversal on that, Chris?
12: No, I didn't. I haven't heard Chuck yet.
2: He was on the air saying that the Spurs are the dumbest team ever after they lost that 29-point lead.
12: They looked like it.
2: Right. Then he came back the next day and said he wanted to apologize because he heard from a lot of coaches. And he wasn't saying that the coach was did anything wrong. It was the players. First of all, you win together, you lose together. He said that because you don't criticize young black coaches. You should stand behind them. Look, you could criticize and point out anybody's mistakes. Doesn't mean they should be fired. He did a great job, all right? He did a great job. Every mistake doesn't result in a firing. You know what I mean? We're so quick to fire everybody. It's just disgusting. These head coaches, especially in football, basketball. I mean, these coaches, I'd love to have how much they're paid to not coach. You know what I mean? From all these years, like every year, how much money's doled out to coaches to not be on the team anymore. It's got to be disgusting. It's just too much. So yeah, you're going to make mistakes. It happens. Doesn't mean you should be fired every time you make a mistake. He's a young coach. He'll learn from this. He's actually younger than LeBron. I think he's like 40 years old. First time he's been a head coach. So I don't know why everybody, Charles did a complete 180 on that, but he did make a lot of mistakes. Timeout calling was certainly one of them, no doubt about that.
12: And I'll add one more thing. It's a great question. It's a fair question, but I don't think the Spurs are going anywhere. I think the West still runs through Oklahoma City, and I think San Antonio is going to be right there for years to come as long as Wimby stays healthy, and it looks like Castle's a star.
2: Right.
12: So, I mean, they... we'll see what they do with De'Aaron Fox. We'll see what ends up happening with the overall roster and how that looks going forward. But I don't think they're going anywhere, Arnie. I think they're going to be right there.
13: No, I agree with you. But I got to tell you, in one series, in five games, I think Wemby has become unlikable to the NBA fans.
12: Oh, absolutely. Absolutely. In fact, I wrote down the Victor villain tour because it's like any great comic book character, right? There is the Genesis story, and maybe this becomes that moment where we realized, oh my gosh, he's really a bad guy, and maybe that's good for him, you know, to kind of wear that black hat a little bit. I don't know if he's a dude that thrives on that. Maybe he's a dude that doesn't like it. Some people love being the bad guy and like having that chip on their shoulder. I don't know if he comes across like that, but I mean, I don't think they're going anywhere, Arnie, and I think they're going to kind of embrace because San Antonio's right there supporting them, you know, and there's still the analytic-obsessed NBA side of things that's still obsessed with them. I don't think the Spurs are going anywhere, but I'm with you 100%.
13: Yeah, he's the bad guy around. Now. Yeah, I think them in Oklahoma City will be fighting it out for a long, long time. I don't know who's giving him advice, but he did a lot of things, you know, wrong that probably – got a lot of people mad, myself included. So I don't know why. First of all, not shaking hands, ridiculous. Why you wouldn't do that after the series and just walk away all mad. Two, not giving, you know, notice he didn't give anybody on the New York Knicks credit in the postgame.
12: Really?
13: Yeah, very, you know, just it came across as he was a sore loser. Three, why is he never dressed for the start of the game? You ever noticed that?
12: No, I have not noticed that.
13: He wears his shooting shirt when they're doing the national anthem. Mm-hmm. And then when he's out there for the national anthem, actually. And then when the game starts, he'll take off his shooting shirt. He doesn't have his jersey on.
12: I love every little thing that makes you angry.
13: He has like
12: that I never
13: blank,
12: noticed.
13: He has the blank tank top t-shirt that he likes to wear underneath the jersey, and then he puts his jersey on right there on the sideline. I'm like, shouldn't you be ready for the game and have your jersey on before the start of the game? So he doesn't do that. Yeah, it just comes across very unlikable right now, Chris.
12: I don't think you're wrong. When we come back, we'll pose these questions and more to our buddy Todd Furman, who was front and center for the Carolina Hurricanes win over the Las Vegas Golden Knights. We'll talk about that in the Knicks title next, right here on Fox Sports Radio.
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29: Do you think Aaron Donald is indeed going to come back? 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
30: 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But you just don't know. Listen, we see the workout videos of 150-pound dumbbells, but he was always a workout warrior. But he's been out of the game for a little bit. There's a difference of weightlifting and playing football. Now, that's not to say he couldn't pick it right back up, but there's getting in football shape. There's getting your muscles in football shape, quite honestly. And I don't know if he's training for football or just lifting. Because all of a sudden, if you start training on the field, now a calf, a hammy, a quad, you know, could you be looking at a bit of an injury? But the sugar plums dancing in your head of he and Myles Garrett, Donald on the inside, Myles on the outside.
29: Yes.
30: Oh my, and plus the rest of that defense that they have.
29: Right.
30: Remember that they drafted great young players on that D-line and outside backer position. They gave up one, obviously, in verse, but they have others. It would be, and that's what you look for. You know, in Philly, that's what we had. We had, of course, Reggie White, Jerome Brown, Clyde Timmons, but we had depth. We could roll in six or seven D linemen. Now, we weren't as good as the guys I mentioned, but we were good enough to be able to have a rotation system. And those are usually the best D lines that you can have, kind of a rotating system while the old lineman is playing all 70, 75 plays. D line.
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2: All right, Arnie and Plank, the victory lap all night for the Stinkin' Genius. Understandably so, after his Knicks win the title. Tough night for Todd Furman's team. The Vegas Golden Knights fall to Carolina. Congrats to the Hurricanes. They're the Stanley Cup champs, and Todd Furman joins us. I'm sure it's frustrating, Todd, but what a run for this Golden Knight franchise, man. Doesn't seem like they're going to go anywhere either.
6: No, it's a team that has been extremely blessed in its 9 years in existence. Three Stanley Cup finals, come away victorious once. I feel fortunate as just a fan in general that I've now seen the Stanley Cup handed out, not once, not twice, but three times at T-Mobile. Wow. Once to the Capitals, once to the Hurricanes earlier tonight, and of course 3 years ago when the Golden Knights beat the Florida Panthers in five. But it's a roster that'll need some tweaks. They got hot at the right time, but full credit to the Carolina Hurricanes. They were the better hockey team all season long. They put together a phenomenal run throughout the course of the playoffs, and they were getting stronger in this series as Vegas was looking for answers. And you tip your hat to Brandon Bussey, who spent the better part of 2 months on the bench backing up Freddie Anderson in the playoffs. He comes in relief for that double overtime throw that Carolina loses and closes things out with a shutout in a Stanley Cup final clinching game. So a hell of a story. And for folks that don't know the name, I mean, a journeyman bouncing around trying to find stability, and he closes out an incredible season with a shutout in the Stanley Cup final.
8: Not 111 games in the AHL for that guy. He spent that's a lot of games. When this is his first call, he's like 27 years old, though. Wow.
6: And no spring chicken by any stretch of the imagination. And to get the opportunity to man the crease for Carolina, they thought it was going to be a little bit of a stopgap early in the year. And he'd been streaky all season long. They eventually elected to go with a veteran in Freddie Anderson, who was incredible in the first round series against Ottawa, strong against Philly, started to take on a little bit of water. We don't know the full reason why Freddie Anderson, didn't come back in. They claim that it was rest. They say that, he needed a mental reset. He dealt with a ton of stuff off the ice, losing his longtime agent and Claude Lemieux for those unfortunate circumstances that transpired, not too long ago in the postseason. And Freddie was, more or less a healthy scratch over the last couple of games. But you have to give it to Jordan Staal, the team captain, gets the Conn Smythe. 19 years he waited between cups after winning in 2009 with the Pittsburgh Penguins, and the first man that he hands the Stanley Cup to is Freddie Anderson. So speaks volumes about what he meant to that locker room, even if he wasn't able to be out there and compete over the last couple games.
2: So what are we gonna see as far as your Knights and their head coaching situation, you think, going forward?
6: It is a great question and one I wish I had answers to. After speaking to sources around the team, nobody seems to know if Tortorella is going to be given an extension, if they'll look to go in a different direction with some very capable assistant coaches. But I'd say the guy that I think, I won't call him a dark horse because I've heard his name thrown around a couple of times. Their AHL head coach for the Henderson Silver Knights, Ryan Craig, has been with the organization since its inception 9 years ago. And I still believe there is a growing grassroots support within the Knights front office that they think he's ready to be a head coach. And quite frankly, I wouldn't have any problem whatsoever going in that direction. I think Tortorella did a phenomenal job with a veteran group coming in at the right time and trying to get the most out of them. But do I think Torts is a long-term answer with this team? We've all seen the Torts experience around the National Hockey League over the last 15 to 20 years. And, he comes with a little bit of baggage, apparently some that he left in Raleigh that someone's going to have to go back and pick up, given his post-game press conference comments in Game 5. But I think Torts did exactly what he was asked to do. I just don't see him being the Knights head coach going forward.
8: All right, Todd, I want to get over to my New York Knicks. First of all, when they were down 29, I guess there were some people on Twitter saying that they in-game bet the Knicks to make a comeback, but the odds didn't make sense. They said it was only like 8-1 or 10-1. What kind of odds could you have gotten on that 29-point comeback?
6: I saw a little bit higher than that, but like I tell you all the time, Arnie, you don't get these astronomical odds if you're trying to bet an underdog for these historical comebacks, because all it takes is a couple of dollar bets here and there for books to accumulate the kind of liability that they don't see much upside to. So typically, if you're trying to bet on things that have never happened before historically, from an in-game standpoint, you're not going to get that price. I actually saw numbers that were more in that 18-20-1 range.
8: Oh, that's a lot better.
6: They were chasing. But just to kind of put things in perspective, I mean, when Carolina was down 4-0 in game 3 against the Golden Knights going into the third period, I mean, you could have found them at 75-1. So you always have to shop around. And even if you think something is going to happen, like I say in this business, and I know I'm more price sensitive than most, the juice has to be worth the squeeze. And just because something happens doesn't mean it was necessarily a good bet.
2: How did the Knicks do this? How could they be so god-awful in games and still find a way to win? How?
6: I think it's a combination of factors. I really believe the Knicks never believed they were down, and that takes a lot from veteran leadership. I mean, Jalen Brunson going out there and putting together his best performances in the fourth quarter. I mean, OG Anunoby has been there, done that in some capacity. Karl-Anthony Towns much maligned for some of his shortcomings. It was a group that really bonded when they got down 2-1 to the Atlanta Hawks and kind of rode some of that momentum. But I also think at the same time, you have to point the finger at Mitch Johnson and a very young San Antonio Spurs team that felt probably like they had won the NBA title when they knocked off the Oklahoma City Thunder in seven, and they just had no answers down the stretch. There was panic in that 29-point collapse in terms of taking shots from deep, you know, 10 seconds in the shot clock. De'Aaron Fox, probably the one guy that you expect to be able to lean on, didn't perform to that high level. And, you know, it's a Spurs team that may believe that they're going to be back there sooner rather than later, and in the NBA, probably a little bit more likely path than what you'll get in other sports. But, you know, it was a group that really showed the lack of maturity in the finals, that same level of maturity we thought they had gotten through with their impressive performance in Game 7 on the road against OKC.
8: All right, Todd, I hate to put you on the spot. I want to ask you a question. Hopefully you know the answer. I'm just going to keep it to, let's say, the entire planet, okay? Out of everybody on the entire planet, there was only one person that picked the New York Knicks. Do you, out of all the media people on the planet, only one picked the Knicks. Did you happen to know who that one person was? I'm just kind of curious.
6: Yeah, Jason Smith picked the Knicks.
8: Oh, it's not, so, come on now.
6: That's Jason who Smith. Fox Sports Radio co-host.
8: Wait a minute. Excuse me.
6: He has more faith in his beloved Knickerbockers than even you, Arnie Spanier.
8: Let me explain something to you. There's a difference between Knick fans that live in Malibu and New York Knick fans like myself who live here in New York and fight the fight every day, my friend. All right. I want you to understand that a real New Yorker.
2: Real fans.
8: I may go to the parade on Thursday, to be honest with you.
6: Wow. I want to know where in New York you actually live, Arnie. I was under the assumption for all these years you were a Burlington, Vermont resident.
8: Well, yeah, I moved to Connecticut, though, about a year ago, so
2: he's closer.
6: See, there we go. Arnie moves to the high-rent district so he can be rubbing elbows with folks in Greenwich along the Long Island Sound, and suddenly the Knicks become relevant in the National Basketball Association. Here's the thing that kills me, guys. I mean, I know we've talked a little bit, and I kind of come at it from a more vigilante standpoint, given what I do for a living now. I mean, I grew up a Knicks fan in Chicago for years, and remember the Charles Oakley, Anthony Mason, Charles Smith, you know, Patrick Ewing teams way back when. It sounds terrible to say, I felt absolutely nothing when the Knicks finally win the championship, and I remember how crushed and gutted I was when John Starks won about 2 for 100 in Game 7 against the Houston Rockets. So it puts things in perspective, but I do feel for a lot of my friends, family members, and coworkers that lived and died with this Knicks team, and it suffered for over a half century until they got it done.
2: Hey, Todd, before we let you go, I know we've kept you long, but I wanted to get your take on Sorsby this week. Is he really going to play?
6: Apparently it's Texas Tech against the world right now, because the way that they're approaching things, it's the line from, I can't remember what movie it is, but it always cracks me up. I mean, you either die a hero or you live long enough to be a villain. And Texas Tech went through the full life cycle in about 2 weeks when everybody was rooting for them, for saying that they were willing to take on Texas to go out there and prove their mettle in the non-conference. And now everybody in collegiate athletics despises the way that they've handled the Sorsby situation, making it sound like they're being ones to play a victim. And look, guys, we've talked about gambling for a long time on this radio show, and I do a number of spots across the country. I am the biggest proponent for responsible gambling that there is. It's the main reason I have to keep Arnie in check as best I can when he comes with these absurd parlays and these ridiculous odds. This is a situation where you have a player that bet on his team, whether or not he was out on the field influencing those decisions. This should be about as black and white as anything there is in pro and college sports. And this is apparently the world we live in, where the NCAA has no bite anymore as the governing body. And who knows what exactly this means when we start to take the lid off Pandora's box and move further into the new frontier, or I guess the wild, wild west that just so happens to be in West Texas.
8: By the way, our producer told me that you can't believe it. That I was right again when I told you that USA is going to win the World Cup. Look how great they looked after the first game.
6: You know what they say, Arnie? My grandfather, may he rest in peace, used to give me a phrase all the time when he knew I wanted to get into gambling. He said, keep in mind that even a broken clock is right twice a day. So as you continue to throw out these ridiculous proclamations, prognostications, or whatever we want to call it, you'll eventually be right. Your Knicks won the championship. I'm still not ready to rubber stamp Team USA in the wake of the 4-1 win against Paraguay as being World Cup favorites to go out there and do the unthinkable.
8: It's not even 50-1 anymore. It was 60-1. It went down to 50. Now it's 40-1, I believe.
2: Look out. Look out. Yeah. Here they come.
6: I mean, because, Arnie, those are the indication of true odds, because you don't have a lot of people that are blind Patriots bad in the red, white, and blue at domestic sportsbooks. You're always going to get a fair shake when you want to bet Team USA in a global competition.
8: That's great true. That's
2: thanks,
8: true.
2: Todd. Have a great week, man. Thanks, appreciate Todd. You still coming
6: guys
2: on.
6: You guys as well.
8: Jeez.
2: Todd Furman. He joins us every
8: USA.
2: Sunday night.
8: Yeah, I'm going to bet USA.
2: Go do it. All right, Steve DeSager, we're running behind, but he'll catch us up with everything that's trending. And everything's a final now?
9: It is, and we have that Carolina Stanley Cup final. Game 6 to the Hurricanes at Vegas, 3-0. You mentioned the incredible story of essentially the backup goalie hosting the cup tonight, Brandon Bussey. He was undrafted as well.
8: Yep.
9: And so the Hurricanes become one of the rare teams in the last 50-plus years to win a cup with two different starting goalies getting wins in the final. Edmonton 1984 had Grant Fuhr and Andy Moog. Meanwhile, the other goaltender for Vegas,
8: Andy Moog, former Edmonton Oiler.
2: Yeah, he was the backup for Grant Fuhr.
9: I believe I just said that. Carter Hart.
8: My bad. I thought you were talking about that.
9: That's right. We'll be sending out the transcripts if you send 995 to this address.
2: Good.
9: Carter Hart of Vegas ends the postseason without a single shutout, despite 22 starts, two more than any other goalie in a single postseason in playoff history. And Vegas carried a shutout into the third period seven different times in these playoffs.
2: Mm.
9: Not a single shutout game. And his save percentage in the final, only .863, the worst since 1991 for a goalie who did make at least six starts in the series. Jordan Staal named playoff MVP. The oldest winner now of the Conn Smythe Trophy. He is 37, near 38. Previous record holder goalie Tim Thomas was 37 and a couple of months. So the Hurricanes had a title 20 years ago, and now they have a second hoisting the cup. And did you see yet again tonight their home arena? It's not a home game. Their home arena was packed with the screaming fans watching on the big screen. On to the World Cup. Doubleheader on FS1 tonight. Sweden won the late game 5-1 over Tunisia. And Tunisia actually had more possession, but got outshot 13-6. Sweden led 2-0 after 30 minutes. Got a couple of late goals as well. That was in Guadalupe, Mexico. And in Philadelphia, Ivory Coast on a goal in the 90th minute won 1-0 over Ecuador. Ecuador had had three shots hit the post. 10 and 68,000 in that one. Upgrade your FIFA World Cup 2026 setup. 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The Home Depot, official FIFA World Cup 2026 supporter, subject to availability. There were two games earlier today on Fox TV in Houston, attendance 68,000. Germany over Curacao, 7-1. By the way, Curacao's entire population is only about 168,000. Smallest country ever to play in a World Cup. This was its debut game. The Germans outshot them 26-8 and had an advantage in corner kicks of 8-1 and dominated possession. And yet, Curacao actually tied the game 1-1 in the 21st minute, but 7-1 the final. Japan tied Netherlands 2-2 on a goal in the 89th minute. 69,000 fans in Dallas. Yet another NFL stadium used, and yet another NFL stadium with gorgeous green grass. Not artificial turf. Grass mandatory for FIFA to host the World Cup games. All the scoring in Dallas came in the second half. Japan had tied it up 1-1 earlier, 2-2 the final. WNBA wins for New York and Atlanta. Denny Hamlin won the NASCAR race at Pocono, his third straight victory. Lewis Hamilton took the F1 race in Spain. The IndyCar schedule resumes next Sunday on Fox TV from Road America in Wisconsin. Five fighters were inducted into the Boxing Hall of Fame, including Antonio Tarver and Gennady Golovkin. The late broadcaster Alex Wallo is also in, along with writer Kevin Ioli. College World Series wins for North Carolina and Troy. The Sunday night ball game in the majors went to Texas 6-4 at Boston, but Rangers shortstop Corey Seager was out again with a concussion. The A's were playing in Las Vegas at their AAA stadium all week. 101 degrees there today. Colorado hit six home runs. The final 23-9 Rockies over the Athletics. San Francisco beat the Cubs 5-1. The win to Logan Webb. Eight innings, no earned runs allowed. Seven strikeouts. Back to you.
2: I was completely shook by that series being in Vegas. Like, there was literally this moment where I was like, why did they move to Vegas? I missed it. What are they calling it? Like the Las Vegas series for them? They're doing a couple of them when they're playing in the minor league park.
9: Since they built a new AAA stadium there, and even before that, their AAA team has been there, northwest of Las Vegas. They're going to move into a new ballpark that's on the strip in 2028 that will not be outdoors.
2: Very nice. Thanks, Steve. Mm-hmm. All right. Hey, a couple of things here before we get out. You mentioned some World Cup. I want to remind everyone that the excitement of the FIFA World Cup is now streaming live on Fox One, the official English streaming platform. To catch every unforgettable moment, Fox One brings the action straight to your screen so you never miss a goal. Download Fox One and experience the FIFA World Cup live. You know, I can't wait a little bit later on to hear you pick Team USA again to win this thing, Arnie.
8: Oh, you just stole one of my picks. I only have two picks. That's one of them. What are you doing to me?
2: Well, I mean, you can take your pick. You can always pick a college football game. You can always throw a random. I mean, we got a few spreads out
8: baseball?
2: There now.
8: Is that what you're talking about?
2: Well, you can go to college baseball if you want. I know you don't care about college baseball unless your Arizona Wildcats are in it. But
8: exactly. Yeah, exactly.
2: All right. Well, when we come back, the segment, Arnie's picks around the corner, and much, much more here on Fox Sports Radio.
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18: We learned that Mahomes and the Chiefs have agreed to a reworked contract, ties him to the team through 2033. The total value of said contract now, $504 million, the first NFL contract to exceed $500 million.
2: Yeah.
18: Mahomes gets $239 million in new money, allegedly. Adds 2 years on the previous deal, and so we can go through all the numbers if you want. That's pretty boring. Mahomes, starting in 2027, Mahomes will average $64 million per year. That's right in my tax bracket. Close. No, it is not. Apparently not. That'll be a new NFL record. Starting in 2027 until somebody else zooms past him. So that is a good jumping off point. Let us discuss the question. What message are the Chiefs sending? This one is rather simple. Kansas City is shooting off a text message to everyone else in the NFL. And it reads, "We ain't going anywhere, you bozos." And not just Bozo, the district attorney. You bozos. For anyone hoping for a downfall, the heartbeat is still there. That's what this is. The fat lady has not sung yet. The party's not over. And the Chiefs are already reloading the confetti cannons, getting those ready. And to the rest of the NFL, this franchise, the Chiefs are like, hey, we're cockroaches. We're the ultimate cockroaches, and we refuse to die.
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3: Let's all, if we can, get into Jalen Brunson's head. 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
1: Well, they're celebrating in Raleigh as Carolina is Stanley Cup champion. And we've got other stuff to get to, including sports TV ratings. But I've got to mention, wasn't it just last weekend that we had that crazy game that went double overtime in Vegas? Carolina with 3 goals in 39 seconds in the third to come back. Vegas had scored 4 goals in the second and a 4-0 lead. Eventually got the game winner in double OT from behind the net, off the goalie and in. And then the next game, Carolina won at Vegas 5-3 with a very quick 2-0 lead. Jordan Staal a couple goals in that game. Well, they got a very quick lead in this game tonight. And in fact, the stat was, since 1988 in the final, teams that score first with a chance to clinch that night, now 35-0.
0: Oh, wow.
1: Because it was a quick goal for the Canes, and they wound up winning 3-0. Here's how it sounded. Hurricanes radio.
2: And the Carolina Hurricanes are the best team in the NHL. They won the 2026 Stanley Cup. It's yours, Carolina, and it's coming back to North Carolina. The Stanley Cup. We got a passenger on the plane tomorrow, and the Hurricanes are world champions.
1: The Canes had won a title 20 years ago as well. This has been rating very well for ABC. The first 4 games were averaging 5 million viewers, which for hockey is sensational in this country. And it's almost double what the final was getting last year when it was only on TNT, and also two American teams in this final. We don't know what, well, in fact, let's compare it. The 5 million that they've been getting for this series, the World Cup opener in Mexico City, Fox got 6.3 million.
0: Oh, wow.
1: For the South Africa versus Mexico game, plus Telemundo, which is an American company in Miami, another 12 million in Spanish for the same game from Mexico on Thursday. So add that up. The Thursday soccer opener, almost 19 million viewers in this country. Compare that to, you remember the incredible Steph Curry Olympic performance at France, the gold medal game. They beat Victor Wembanyama in Paris. That was about 20 million viewers for the basketball gold medal game. The Knicks were getting 20 million per game all week in the NBA finals against the Spurs. It's a Sunday, so we don't know what the final number was, not only for the series, but for the clincher. But my goodness, was it very, very good ratings. It's hard to compare ratings now to, say, the Michael Jordan era, though, because, of course, they didn't used to include out-of-home viewing. Now you have, and World Cup is mentioning this as well, now you have the streaming numbers to include in. So like what I mentioned with the Mexico opener, that includes stuff that is streaming, not just the over-the-air network. And then you had the USA game to open in Los Angeles on Friday night. They have not played a better World Cup game in over 20 years, the Americans. Thoroughly thrashing Paraguay, 4-1.
3: They look great.
1: They did. And I thought just in the first 10 minutes, wow, this is a great 10 minutes. And then later, this is a great 30 minutes. And then it just kept going. Fox PR announced the next day it was almost 16 million viewers on average for that game, including the streaming. And that's just the English. Telemundo says another 8.9 million. Jeez. And then the Peacock number is included there. So game one for the U.S. soccer team on Friday got close to 25 million viewers in this country. And prime time, which is pretty rare because World Cups, remember, are usually in different time zones. The U.S. is going to be playing a day game this Friday against Australia in Seattle. And then it's back to L.A. against Turkey on the 25th, the final Thursday night of June. The Aussies won 2-0 late last night against Turkey, despite being outshot 30-9. So, yeah, the winner this Friday will be first place in the group. The Aussies did win in shutout fashion, but I got to mention that again. The opponent had 30 shots in the game, and Australia had 9, and still the Aussies won in shutout fashion. U.S. defender Chris Richards returned to play last Friday's opener. He had missed both recent exhibitions with an ankle injury. 4 more games on Monday, including Cape Verde. You thought small country like Curacao was in action today. Cape Verde is roughly the population of Fresno, California, about 500,000. It's a country off the coast of West Africa. They qualified winning their group in the African playoffs this past year. Their reward is getting to the World Cup and facing the odds-on favorite Spain in their first game on Monday.
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7: Drake May, MVP candidate, gets to the Super Bowl. Sam Darnold wins the Super Bowl. Matthew Stafford, your MVP. Caleb Williams, one of the best, you know, far comebacks, going to set the, you know, tie for the record with that, most comebacks of the season. All these great things, all these great guys. At the end of the day, Patrick Mahomes is still the guy. When I think of just games on the line, need a win.
8: Really?
7: Who's going to win this guy? Yeah. Josh Allen is right there, but I have to be fair to the point that he just hasn't been able to get it done. Right? And that's what we got. And that's what we took quarterbacks. Quarterbacks and star players in the NBA. Those are the two guys that we judge you on. Pitchers, your team can stink, Skeens, you know, and you still be, you're the best. You can never win a ring in baseball and still be the best. That's just a different sport. If you are a quarterback, right or wrong, it's on you. Who's everybody tired of right now? Lamar Jackson. Josh Allen. Yeah, your MVPs, you're all that. Got to get over the hump. Matthew Stafford, to his credit, finally got over the hump. Fell short this year and left a bad taste in their mouth because I think they feel that that Seahawk ring was supposed to be theirs. But with that being said, if you wanted to say Matthew Stafford because he's the current reigning MVP, I'm not mad at that. Joe Burrow's going to be interesting this year to see coming back. He's been injured the last couple years, be beat up. The team defensively, they've made some moves. So it'll be interesting to see. I got to wait and see. And you look at Patrick Mahomes, 24 touchdowns. I believe it was 11 interceptions. Not a great year on those numbers. We could have seen the rest of the year. We would have seen what those total numbers be. I just think at this current stage.
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2: 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Now, we haven't had any moves in the offseason yet, which is interesting. I still feel like the Celtics are going to do something. I don't know what happens with Giannis. And the Spurs, if they're losing this NBA Finals, regrouping, do they do anything in the offseason? 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

0: what you need to know.
1: The Carolina Hurricanes took Game 6 of the Stanley Cup Final at Vegas tonight, 3-0, taking home the Cup to Raleigh. The Hurricanes' only other title came 20 years ago. Carolina went 16-3 this postseason. At the World Cup, the late-night game from Mexico went to Sweden over Tunisia, 5-1. Earlier in Philadelphia, Ivory Coast, with a goal in the 90th minute, beat Ecuador 1-0. In Houston, to start the day, Germany 7-1 over Curacao, the smallest country ever to play in a World Cup. And in Dallas, Japan tied Netherlands 2-2 on a goal in the 89th minute. All the goal scoring came in the second half. Denny Hamlin won the NASCAR race at Pocono, his third straight victory. The Sunday night ball game to Texas, 6-4 at Boston. Tampa Bay with 5 runs top of the 8th, won 8-3 at the Angels. Yankees with 5 runs top of the 9th on 2 homers, won 8-3 at Toronto. I'm Steve DeSager.
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3: How many shows you think we're going to get out of the Knicks championship? I mean, so check one.
4: Yeah.
3: At least like 4 more, right? I mean, maybe until the end of the playoffs next year. I mean, this I was thinking
4: this is going to be for at least another couple of years. Am I wrong?
3: I don't think you're wrong.
4: Okay.
3: I don't think you're wrong. I was very jealous, though, last night of Jason Martin. You know, I was on college baseball postgame last night, so I was covering the Men's College World Series. I was very jealous not to have that moment with you, but how cool. You were on the air when your Knicks won a title.
4: Was on
3: when
4: the air.
3: When they got the revenge on the basketball world, you were on the air.
4: You know, it was tough to keep, you know, the exact score. I saw the score, but you're not hearing the play-by-play, and you're trying to figure out what's going on and pay attention. I didn't know. In the time that Carl Anthony Townsend fouled out of the game, you know? I didn't know that right. Was his 6th foul. So you miss so much. You really do when you're trying to do the show and, you know, you're trying to concentrate and obviously you're trying to watch the game and see what's going to happen. But, toward the end, when they threw up that, Wembanyama threw up that bad 3-pointer, we got the rebound. I knew it was all over after that. I couldn't believe it was that easy, really, to be honest with you, in that game. Because I didn't think we were going to be able to come back in that one. I was kind of writing that one off.
3: I didn't either. You know, that's got to be one of the great gut punches. I think maybe, did Sager have a list earlier on the longest waits between titles, and Minnesota's now number one? But, I mean, that was their guy. Karl Anthony Towns was supposed to be the savior. He was the next Kevin Garnett. He was the number one overall pick in the draft. He was supposed to be the T-Wolves guy. And what did they say? He was soft. He got sideways with Jimmy Butler. Some think he got sideways with Anthony Edwards, but Edwards was one of the first guys that he thanked in his personal interviews. But I don't know, man. That's got to be like twisting the knife even a little bit more for Minnesota fans, right? I mean, listen, OG Anunoby was a guy that was coming from Toronto that was part of what the RJ Barrett trade. I don't necessarily think anyone was, you know, looking at him as a future cornerstone piece. They developed him. He's been great. You know, you can go up and down the roster if you want, but just specifically, they won that trade in a landslide. And I didn't necessarily know that they would. I thought Karl Anthony Towns would struggle against more physical bigs. Now, granted, Victor Wembanyama, not all that physical, but I mean, that's got to be just a nightmare for Minnesota fans tonight to see Towns with the ring.
4: Oh, it must destroy them.
3: Dallas fans, Knicks, too, with Brunson.
4: The Knicks were going to bench him and have him come off the bench when they were 2-8 in that month of late January, February. And then there was talk about a trade. There was talk about bringing DiVincenzo back. So, you know, this wasn't an easy path by no means, to be honest with you.
3: You know, it's kind of wild. Hadn't really thought about this. You know, every so often in a team starting five, there's a guy in there that you drafted and has been around for a while. Not really for your Knicks, right? You know, Mikal Bridges, a a guy that they made the big trade for to go get. OG Anunoby, part of the RJ Barrett trade, Karl Anthony Towns with the Randall trade. What was hard, a free agent acquisition, because he had been a little bit of everywhere. What, Portland for a while, the Lakers and the Pelicans. And
4: yeah, but then San Antonio built it through the draft, though. They've got six guys through the draft.
3: And Brunson with the free agent signing. But it's wild, isn't it? You had two teams that were built in two completely different ways. And I'm not saying one's right or the other is wrong. I mean, a team that was built through the draft and a really stupid trade by the Clippers won the championship last year, right? And they were battling a team that was kind of mixed, right? With between built through the draft and obviously a team that had, you know, been able in the Pacers and made a few trades in order to get guys. I don't know, dude. I don't know if there's one way that's the way to do it. But that was pretty cool to see two different team-building mindsets at work in the NBA Finals.
4: No, it gives you hope. It gives you hope if you're a team that doesn't have a top-five pick constantly and you're, you know, toward the bottom of the draft. And even if you're at the bottom of the draft, you can still make the right moves and go ahead and you know, make a run at the NBA championship.
3: I know that everyone picks on the Mavericks for the Luka Doncic trade, but I mean, the decision, and some say it was Luka over Brunson, but that decision to go ahead and just let him walk in free agency, that's got to be one that burns the Mavericks too, right? I mean, that's got to hurt just as much, if not more.
4: What did they offer him, like a four-year, $55 million contract?
3: There? Yeah, they really lowballed him.
4: Well, that's insulting is what that one was.
3: Well, that's why he signed a four-year, $104 million deal with the Knicks. I was trying to think of anything else that really kind of stood out to me from the series or anything on the Roman numeral rundown that we might be missing tonight. Is OG a star now?
4: He was always a big part of the team. I mean,
3: I know that
4: was a big puzzle. He is a star. I mean, that tip-in is forever going to live in infamy, especially the comeback that it was and the biggest comeback in NBA Finals history. Yeah, he'll always be remembered for that tip-in. No doubt about that.
3: Can I give you credit on one more thing? I mean, yeah. I know you don't mind getting credit for things.
4: Once in a while I do, but go ahead.
3: When I was pushing the panic button for you, I said, go make a deal. Go make a trade. Go do something. It's not working. And you said no. Even when we were talking about Giannis, you know, the only guy I can remember you're like, oh, we got to go get him was Durant like 8 years ago when we first started this show. You really believed in this core. And I don't know that anyone else did. I think that everyone else kind of felt like a move needed to be made. If they won a title, it's because everyone was hurt around them. I mean, I don't care. They won the title. But Arnie, you never wanted to make a move to give up any of these assets ever. So kudos to you. You were right in the end.
4: Well, kudos to Fox for hiring me for that. You know, that's what I get paid the big money for. That's why they pay me Pat McAfee money. I don't
3: that's
4: know
3: right.
4: If,
3: you get
4: if,
3: the big
4: if you know that. So, yeah, I mean, look, I like this group, always liked the group. I didn't want to make any moves. You know who I was thinking about, though, last night after everything was done and we got a championship and we haven't heard from him, and I doubt we do, though it'd be nice if he put something out, congratulating team, is Tibbs. How does he feel now? What's he doing? You know, part of me thinks he should get a little bit of credit, you know, for the team and getting him in this situation. It's not like they just said, okay, we're going to win it this year, and they didn't learn from their past experiences. So I think Ed Tibbs might have a small part of this NBA championship.
3: So, dumb question. Do you think if they hadn't made the coaching move that they're still champs?
4: Probably not. There was a couple things that he did that I didn't like, and that one of them was playing the starters so many minutes. Remember that? Remember when that was a big controversy? They're getting worn down. Those days are over. Remember what I told you? Now that, forget about playing a lot of minutes, people are doing the opposite now. A lot more load management. We don't care for the one seed, two seed, three seed. We'll play out of any seed. So I think we're going to go in the opposite direction.
3: All right. Anything else you want to add from the game? Or are you ready for some
4: I'm still waiting to see if I should go to the parade. Mm. I'm getting a little panicky because I've seen people send me screenshots of some of the watch parties,
3: Right.
4: And I'm like, oh my goodness, if I get in the middle of that, that's going to be pure hell. I mean, that's a little claustrophobic. You know what I mean?
3: Then don't go because it's going to be insane. But I'm telling you,
4: you were at the Oklahoma City one, right?
3: No, because I went out of town. I had to get out of town. I got called
4: you.
3: Out of town. Yeah.
4: Oh, look at
3: but
4: you.
3: I was there. I mean, that hold on. I'm confusing everyone. I was in town. I didn't get to go because I was catching a flight. We had to go out of town that day. So I literally saw it and I kind of experienced it. But did I go in the heart of downtown? Did I go stand in the lines? No, I didn't do that. But everyone that I, all of my buddies, all my friends, all my coworkers went and they loved it. They wouldn't have traded it for anything. Now we're talking about a few more people and not necessarily.
4: Yeah, there's going to be a million people there. Now you
3: not as nice of a place as Oklahoma City. I mean, there's not a lot of kind people around there.
4: Oh, of course not. But you see, you can maneuver around Manhattan. Everybody's going to be lined up on certain streets. So if you go two blocks in one direction, it will open up for you a little bit, but it's going to be a tight fit. Make no mistake about it.
3: Good luck. When will you make up your mind?
4: Probably not till Wednesday night when I decide if I'm going to get up early. I mean, I don't want to catch the 7:30 train in there. I thought I'd sleep a little bit and then, you know, maybe catch the 9 or 10 o'clock train in.
3: Well, I'll tell you this much. I don't think that you would want to miss this. I think you would lament missing this for a while. I know there's going to be a lot of people.
4: Or I could just watch it on TV.
3: How fun is that? Sitting in your living room with your dog that doesn't like you? I mean, how fun is that? Go experience it. Go be with your boys, man. It'll be awesome.
4: Yeah, my old man group is going, but they're going to watch it from an office. They're going to go in somebody's work office and watch it from like the 10th floor or something like that.
3: I mean, there you go.
4: That's not very fun. What do you mean? What do you mean? There you go. That's ridiculous.
3: What makes you? How does anyone make you happy? Because there's a solution where you're there, but you don't have to be around people and in the crowds.
4: Well, I do,
3: and you're mad about it.
4: I do have one other solution.
3: Okay.
4: My nephew has an apartment like two blocks from Madison Square Garden.
3: Okay.
4: So my nephews are all getting together at the apartment and they're going to the parade.
3: And these, again, aren't guys and gals. Well, nephews are guys.
4: Yeah.
3: They're not guys that you don't talk to. You regularly communicate with them.
4: No, we go to dinner once a week. I take them out to dinner once a week. Yeah.
3: See, there you go. So I don't see anything wrong with that. I don't see anything wrong with that. A lot of quick tweets that we need to get to here because they are piling up and stacking up.
4: Yeah, can I read one real quick? The Dab Crab said the U.S. is hosting the biggest tournament in all sports right now. The Canes won the Stanley Cup tonight, and it's still all Knicks tonight. I love you guys, but I'll see you next week. Let me hit the like button on that one real quick out there. Well, I mean, my goodness, the Knicks just won it last night in an historic series. What do you want? It's our first time talking about it.
3: 24-hour news cycle. Time to move on. I agree with the Dab Crab. You're 100% right. Ian, strike all the Knicks talk out of the show for the rest of the 45 minutes
4: Got
3: that
4: it.
3: We have left. We will be nothing but Carolina Hurricanes talk, and get me an insider from the Netherlands, Japan, 2-2 tie. All right. That Dab Crab, you're 100%.
4: What are we going to do next week, though? Now that we won't have NBA, NHL, we'll have a little bit of the World Cup.
3: A little bit.
4: Now that I've watched a soccer game, I'm now the World Cup insider, of course.
3: I saw that memo.
4: Yeah. What are we going to do now? What are we just wait for the NBA or what?
3: Wait for the NBA.
4: I mean, the NFL or what?
3: Well, yes. I mean, I feel like tonight's show, if it wasn't all Knicks and congrats to Carolina, I feel like we could have a hell of a Brennan Soresby conversation with everything that's going on with Texas Tech this week. I feel like mini camps have been taking place and we've seen some of these younger guys. I think there might still we've seen some NFL moves that have taken place. Arnie, don't you complain about this news cycle, man. And your Knicks just won, which is supposed to give us 2 years of shows, which might mean that Steve Kerr finally calls.
4: 2 years or 2 hours. I think right now you'll start seeing some of the regular hosts start taking vacation time. I can see that happening.
3: Like, shouldn't you? To go celebrate your guys?
4: No, just because everything is done until the NFL starts.
3: Jason B. Diamond, do you guys buy the end of Kawhi Leonard with the Clippers? And if it was the worst, most idiotic decision in major sports history?
4: I'd cut bait. If I was owning them, I'd be done with them. I just, enough is enough. He just has a bad attitude. And
3: well, we think. I'm not around him. I don't know.
4: Yeah, I got to go in a different direction and try to rebuild from other and use some of that money in a different way, you know?
3: They've got an opportunity. They backed into a good pick. They really did. And in fact, it might cost Kevin Pritchard his job at some point in Indiana. They literally backed into an incredible draft pick. And now, you know, they're sitting here as a team that had traded away their pick, and they're picking fifth. You know, you can get a difference maker in this. This is a deep draft.
4: Oh, big time. Big
3: Darius time. Acuff there. You might be able to, I don't know. I love Kingston Flemings. So you could get him there if you want. But, I mean, can they be patient? Like, would everyone be cool if the Clippers just decided to implode? You're already fighting with the Lakers. Right, for popularity. I don't think that they can just say, oh, yeah, we're going to go back and rebuild. I think you got to keep some star power there in some way, shape, or form.
4: Well, that's why you sign LeBron. Like you said, there's a small window of opportunity to take popularity away from the Lakers. New ownership, the Lakers are not going to win. Doesn't look like anytime soon. They're going to rebuild around Luka. So if I'm the Clippers, I try to take LeBron. Try to build right now, try to win now and say, hey, LA, look at us. We're the Clippers. We're better than the Lakers. Pay attention to us now. We have owners that have been around longer than the Lakers.
3: Sean writes, I'm already over it. Congratulations, Arnie, for your Knicks finally winning something for the first time in 53 years. But that was yesterday's news. Let's move on. Shady Sean, wow. 420, I'm with you. Yeah, I'm with
4: how
3: you.
4: How quickly listen. We just move on. Hey, 53 years. You get 5 minutes. Goodbye, Charlie. That's it, you know?
3: I'm with you. You're right. Sean, dab crap, 100%. When
4: what
3: we
4: would
3: come,
4: happen
3: it's time
4: if,
3: to move on.
4: If the Raiders won the Super Bowl, we'd be talking about that for a decade.
3: I'd get a phone call after the show. The boss would say, do not drink on the air again. All right? You get away with, you get one free one. But yeah, it would be insane. I would be crying.
4: The boss texted me last night.
3: He told you to talk, right? Isn't that what he said?
4: He said, talk, you idiot. I can't hear what you're saying.
3: Arnie was so busy watching the game. It was insane. All right, listen. That's a little teaser of what we have on X. When we come back, we'll roll through all of them. I got post-game sound if you want to revisit it from last night. And again, congratulations to the Carolina Hurricanes who won their second Stanley Cup championship. And Rod Brind'Amour becomes just the fourth person ever to captain a Stanley Cup champion and coach a Stanley Cup champion. Congrats to the Carolina Hurricanes. It's Arnie and Plank right here on Fox Sports Radio.
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22: I like the way it is now. I like that the audience can be involved in it. And, you know, it's kind of a hybrid there. I think we're going to get to ABS all the time. At some point, we'll, you don't just stop. It always seems like we go further and further. And I think it is entertaining for the audience as well. You know, let's just get away from embarrassing the umpire, because the umpires feel embarrassed sometimes. When you have a guy go, I'm going to tap my helmet three times with three different pitches, that umpire is not happy, because especially when he's wrong three times. I like ABS. I think it's, people got caught up in robot umpires, robo umpires. That was wrong. That was inaccurate. That phrase, I think, hurt the perception of what it was going to be. It's just like tennis, except for the French Open. Tennis does this. It's just accepted. And, you know, as we talked to John McEnroe yesterday, I mean, he can't yell at the umpire. They got to yell at somebody who's running a computer there. But I do think that we're headed towards that. The number of times that you see balls and strikes called incorrectly, I think it just calls in decades and decades and decades of games where you go, how many calls did they get wrong? Or how many calls did they get right? You know, for the most part, if you're 96, 97% of the time correct, I'll take that. But I think with ABS, it's going to be 100%.
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3: Oh, Well, they just wrapped up an incredible finish at UFC Freedom 250, and Justin Gaethje's the champ. What a fight. Were you watching any of this at all or no? This was just background music to you, wasn't it?
0: It was background. It wasn't even background music to me. I'm sorry.
3: You're still celebrating. You couldn't care less. But Gaethje's now the UFC.
0: I don't know if you heard. The Knicks won the championship. I don't know if you heard.
3: It's all that matters right now in life, right? It's all that matters.
0: Down by 29 to win a game.
3: First team since the 1971 NBA Finals to trail by 10 or more points in every single game of the series. Still.
0: Stop talking NBA that happened 7 minutes ago. What's wrong with you? I'm losing focus.
3: Yeah, they don't like it whenever you spend this much time on the NBA. It's like you're Knicks just win the title. All right. To the tweets and X
0: short
3: submissions
0: attention
3: on the show.
0: Span. My goodness, man.
3: Well, there's only a limited time that you get. Analog Al writes, the Knicks, America's team.
0: Yeah.
3: Ooh,
0: yeah.
3: Have they taken over as America's team?
0: I started
3: team
0: that. If they did, I should get credit for that. You know that.
3: And then he added, Spike Lee was interviewed before the game, said his first Knicks memory was a game in 1970. Holy smokes, how old is Spike Lee? You know?
0: I think about my age, isn't he? Or younger. He's actually younger than
3: me. Well, you're 28. So, yes. I mean, let's see here. Over under on Spike Lee's age. Oh, my. He's 70.
0: Oh, get out of here.
3: Yeah, he's 69 years old. 69 years old.
0: Did he say what game he remembers from 1970?
3: Analog Al, I would need a follow up on that. Mr. Nobody. Is Arnie prepared to say I'm not a real Knicks fan when I own a hat, hoodie, jacket, and I've already ordered a championship hat and a long sleeve t-shirt? Real fans put money into the teams they support. Between that and buying NBA League Pass on DirecTV, I think I qualify.
0: Oh, I already know what I'm going to get. If you notice the Knicks shooting shirts, everybody right. had a hoodie on them except for Brunson, who just had a regular shooting shirt, no hoodie. That's the one I'm going to get. I don't know if you noticed that.
3: I did not, but good yeah. luck. And by
0: shame
3: the way,
0: on you for not noticing that.
3: Well, Mr. Nobody is upset because you're calling everyone else not a real fan that isn't in your region or your area, too.
0: Do you wear a lot of garb of your teams or not?
3: Yes. It's all I wear. If you ever see me without a Sooner shirt or a Raiders shirt, well, I don't have a lot of Raiders stuff. Sooner shirt, or a Sooner shirt, or maybe an Oklahoma Sooner shirt. Yeah, or my radio station shirt. Yeah, that's pretty much, in fact, I'm wearing one of the radio station shirts now. Yeah, I've got like a 6-shirt rotation, and 4 of them are Sooner shirts, and 2 of them are like radio station t-shirts. So I'm not the guy to ask that.
0: I wear Arizona shirts all the time. The problem with it though is my wife shrinks them. And now they're like shirts like I'm Ezekiel Mediums. Elliott, like they're belly shirts. So I can't wear them anymore. And my wife's like, you have enough t-shirts. I said, no, I can't wear these. They're small on me now. Oh, you're just getting fatter. I go, no, I'm not getting fatter. You shrink them.
3: Yeah. My wife tried to tell me that not too long ago whenever all my shirts were getting smaller on me. I was like, you got to quit shrinking these.
0: Yeah,
3: and she tried to tell me I was getting
0: laundry.
3: Fat.
0: No. Don't use hot water.
3: Do it right. Monkey Biz Doug. Arnie. Don't listen to the doubters. Put the mortgage, the car payment, and the next month's grocery money on the fins right now. Yeah. Sure, the experts disagree, but the experts said New York traffic would improve. Trust the vision.
0: Yeah, I'm going to have to go against you guys. When I said the Dolphins are going to win, you're giving me the same feedback. Just right. like when I said the Knicks were going to win. You don't know what you're talking about. You're an idiot. You're a moron. So... I'm going to have to go with it this time.
3: Now, UCLA Dodger Frank looks the other way. He says, Arnie, please don't bet on the Dolphins. If you want to burn $10,000, you might as well buy 2 more first-class tickets for 2 more dogs to play with Wilson.
0: Funny part is my wife wanted to get another dog. I said, that's going to be $5,000 for the dog and $2,500 for the first-class ticket. That before we even blink, we're $7,500 in the hole. What are you, crazy?
3: Congrats, Arnie. You're the biggest Knicks fan I know of, so I'm happy for you. How about that from Michael in Arkansas?
0: Thank you, Michael.
3: Happy for you.
0: Thank you, Michael. I appreciate
3: it. And then Paul writes, I've been listening to Arnie pick the Knicks since One-on-One Sports. He had to be right eventually.
0: You would think so, but not really. Why? 53 years wasn't long enough. It could have went another 53 years for all I know.
1: Never wrong, just early, Arnie.
3: Never wrong, just early. Thank you. Ian knows the show. You're never wrong, Arnie. You're
0: exactly.
3: Just early.
0: Just ahead of my time.
3: Eddie writes, I would say it might be interesting for a Knicks-Spurs rematch next year, but I doubt the Knicks will be there. Enjoy this championship because it could be another 50
0: years. I'm having so much fun. I'm ready to say, let's make it the best of nine and continue it. By the way,
3: I want to
0: put the cherry on top of the sundae here.
3: Okay.
0: Not only did I want the Knicks to win the championship, okay?
3: Well, they're your team.
0: Of course. Let's say I wanted a sweep, but they won it in five. No big deal. Let's say I wanted them to win at home, but they won it on the road. No big deal. But I'm so damn greedy. I want the NBA to still make a ruling and upgrade Wemby's foul to flagrant one and have him be suspended for the first game of next year. So I still want that to happen to him also.
3: Okay, so wait, let me get this right.
0: Yeah.
3: You want Wemby suspended for the start of next year, and that will
0: add
3: to your
0: championship?
3: He
0: deserves it. He deserves it because they let that slide. Mm-hmm. He put his foot under Brunson.
3: Right.
0: They should review it. And he should get it upgraded to a flagrant foul, which means that was his fourth one, and he has a one-game suspension. He would have been suspended for game six.
3: But did they rule it?
0: No, they didn't.
3: You think they would have gone back and ruled it, maybe?
0: They could have, but since the Knicks won the championship, they're not going to do it. But I want it done.
3: You want it still done?
0: I still want it done. I want him punished. I don't want it. I don't want him going unpunished. He needs to be punished.
3: I've never seen a guy that went from someone that everyone loved and they couldn't wait to see him have his moment. And when he finally gets his opportunity, and then when Victor Wembanyama beats the Thunder, and suddenly the people are listening to the Thunder fans say, guys, this dude's dirty. He's dirty as all get out.
0: And I saw what he did to Holmgren. He did a couple of bad things to Holmgren.
3: He's dirty, man. And that's fine. But you got to be willing to pay the repercussions. Have you seen a heel turn quite like this in the NBA in a while?
0: Not that quickly, you know, and like I said, he's still young. He's 22 years old, but he should have been, you know, he should have been more gracious instead of being a sore loser. You walk up to the other team, you shake their hands. You congratulate them. Then you go back. And then when you're in the press conference, you call him out by name. He never congratulated any of the New York Knicks. It's like he's got an attitude problem already at the age of 22.
3: Yeah. And in fact, he was even kind of short with everyone whenever he finished up his press conference because, I mean, this was the, I think the term would be smarminess that he even ended his press conference with.
2: Can I bring up? See y'all never.
3: Appreciate you. See y'all never.
0: One story that I don't know if I should bring up.
3: Well, why don't you wait until the Sager gives his update and then we'll get into it. How's that sound? So you can think about whether or not you should bring it up.
0: Yeah.
3: What do you mean you don't know if it's true?
0: I think it's true.
3: Oh, my gosh. Listen, well, I know one thing is true. The excitement of the FIFA World Cup is now streaming live on Fox One, the official English streaming platform to catch every unforgettable moment. 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
0: Right.
3: And we welcome Steve DeSager into the studio for one final update during our show tonight. What's up, Steve?
4: Hello, once again. The folks at Stats, Inc. found a nice item on the Knicks because after this five-game NBA Finals and all the comebacks, they wanted to know, in NBA history, how many five-game spans have there been where a team was up at least 8 points at the end of the first quarter for five games straight? The answer is, regular season and playoffs, 48 times in NBA history. And every one of those teams had a winning record over the five games when they were up by at least 8 points at the end of the first quarter for five straight games. Spurs went 1-4 doing the same thing as the Knicks kept coming back. And yes, there's a parade later this week. By the way, the New York Liberty have won 7 straight, so they're going to be in the final of the WNBA in-season tournaments at the end of the month, Commissioner's Cup. The New York Knicks had won the in-season tournament, beating the Spurs in Vegas back in December with a double-digit comeback in the fourth quarter, just saying. New York Liberty beat Washington today, 86-64. And Angel Reese's day in her team's Atlanta win it. Expansion Toronto it was. 102-77. Angel Reese, 15 points, 17 rebounds. but that included a career-high 11 offensive rebounds as she was 6 of 19 shooting from the floor. Okay, Denny Hamlin won the NASCAR race at Pocono, his third straight victory. He is 45 and will retire after next season still, he says. Hamlin's first career win was 20 years ago, also at Pocono. He now has 8 career victories there. So how about the 2311 racing team, co-owned by Hamlin and Michael Jordan? Tyler Reddick finished second today. Hamlin's just 19 points behind Reddick in the standings. Reddick has 5 wins this season, but this is his smallest lead in the standings right now. And I got to mention, next weekend, NASCAR is making its inaugural visit to San Diego, a street race at the Naval Base Coronado. It is the Navy's 250th anniversary. Lewis Hamilton took the F1 race in Spain. The IndyCar schedule resumes next Sunday on Fox TV from Road America in Wisconsin. Bud Cauley won golf's Canadian Open today. It's his first PGA Tour title at the age of 36. This was his 239th career start. He finally gets win number one. In the World Cup late night game, Sweden 5-1 over Tunisia. Ivory Coast on a goal in the 90th minute beat Ecuador 1-0. Germany 7-1 over Curacao, the smallest country ever to play in a World Cup. Japan on a goal in the 89th minute tied Netherlands 2-2. And Netherlands had the possession advantage about 60-40. All the goal scoring came in the second half of that one. USA playing Friday in Seattle against Australia. It'll be a day games. There are 4 more games tomorrow, Monday, including, let's say it again, Cape Verde against number 2 ranked Spain.
0: Let's go.
4: I looked up their results of the last year and a half, 20 games. Half of them were either 1-0 or 0-0.
0: Yeah.
4: Cape Verde is qualified for the World Cup, winning its group in Africa this past year. Of course, remember, it's an expanded tournament now. There's so much money to be made. It's not 32 teams in the World Cup anymore. It's 48.
0: People making a stink about that. So what? Relax yourself, you know?
4: Well, I enjoyed seeing Curacao. It was entertaining. They lost 7-1. It was fun 1-1 to watch. It was 1-1 in the first half, and the place was going crazy of the Curacao blue-clad
0: fans.
4: It's
0: like a 16 seed tied at like 20.
4: Yes, there are so many aspects. That's a good analogy. So many aspects of the World Cup that are like March Madness, including, can Butler University make a run? What about VCU? You know, that kind of thing. Morocco made the semifinals of the last World Cup, just for the record. The hockey season ended tonight after basketball season ended last night. Carolina took Game 6 of the Stanley Cup Final and the series, winning 3-0 at Vegas. So Carolina went 16-3 this postseason after having the best record in the East in the regular season. Jordan Staal was named playoff MVP. At the College World Series yesterday, Oklahoma shut out Alabama 9-0.
3: Let's go! Cord Rager!
4: Georgia ripped Texas 7-1, and then today Troy eliminated Ole Miss 12-8. North Carolina over West Virginia 5-2. West Virginia had won its opener to start the tournament on Friday. The Sunday night ball game in the pros went to Texas 6-4 at Boston. The A's finished a week in Vegas, losing today to Colorado 23-9. The Rockies, the team with the worst record in the majors, and yet set a franchise mark, most runs in a game, and for the A's, most runs they've allowed in a game since 1955. San Francisco and Logan Webb beat the Cubs 5-1. Tampa Bay is going to be at Dodger Stadium starting Monday. The Rays are only a game back of the Yankees for first in the AL East. Tampa Bay just got 5 runs top of the 8th today to beat the Angels 8-3 in Anaheim. But the Yankees kept pace, 5 runs top of the 9th on 2 homers to win at Toronto 8-3. White Sox over the Dodgers 6-4 with 6 runs in the 9th. And if, for those who didn't know, this weekend, the World Series MVP, Dodgers starting pitcher Yoshinobu Yamamoto, had a perfect game going in Chicago in the 8th inning. And he had retired in his previous start, his last 22 batters faced. And then the first 22 batters faced were out in Chicago this weekend. That's never happened in baseball history before. And then an error at shortstop cost him the perfect game in the 8th inning. Detroit at Cleveland rained out today. They'll make it up in September. Back to you.
3: And we should add, it was the second time that Yamamoto had lost
4: a no-hitter
3: on a home run, right?
4: Because they brought him back in the 9th, and he allowed a home run to lead off that frame last September in Baltimore. Yeah. He had a no-hitter with 2 outs in the 9th and allowed a homer. And then the bullpen came in and blew the entire game. He didn't even get a win in that one.
3: Yeah, great point. All right, Steve, have a great week, man. We appreciate
4: Steve.
3: You.
4: Thank you.
3: So what are you What are you worried about bringing up? What do you think you
0: it's kind of
3: should
0: true.
3: Talk about?
0: Okay. It's kind of true. Here's the story. Did you see that internet story? The guy that said he was at the Ritz-Carlton.
3: Yes. I saw that. I didn't know if it... I thought it was fake because everything I feel like I see on the internet is fake now.
0: He was in a penthouse suite for $20,000 a night at the Ritz-Carlton. He said that he was with a friend and his kids when they saw Victor Wembanyama coming out of his suite.
3: Right.
0: And his friend said, good luck tonight, big guy, as he was leaving for game four in Madison Square Garden. Yes, minutes later, the hotel did knock on the door and asked that party to pack up and leave immediately. So, yes, they did see Wembanyama. Yes, they did have a suite.
3: Right.
0: And yes, they did get kicked out after having an interaction with Wembanyama. But here's the different part.
3: Right.
0: They claim, oh, that's all they said, which may be true.
3: I don't think that's all they said.
0: The hotel said they're being kicked out for harassing and waiting for players to exit their rooms.
3: That seems more likely. I don't think you just boot someone that's paying 20 grand for a room because they said, hey, good luck, bud. That's not reality. We're talking about 20 grand.
0: Well, what did he say to Wembanyama that Wembanyama decided to go to the front office?
3: Well, maybe what they're saying is it was more than that. What I took from that now, what you just said,
0: yeah,
3: is that the hotel had been keeping an eye on him. Because if you're waiting around for players, you're going to see that on security and you're going to hear from other people about it. And I'm sure the Spurs had their security guys there too, the hotel security. So I saw that video. I didn't believe a single word of it. And I don't know what to believe anymore because I think everything is staged. Everything is fake. But
0: if you're
3: telling me that you get booted and all you said was, hey, good luck, buddy, I am not going to believe you 100 out of 100
0: times.
3: That'd
0: be quite a lawsuit. I'd want my money back.
3: Sue him.
0: For damn sure.
3: Right, exactly. Go sue him. If you feel like you're in the wrong, go sue him. All right, hey, we got to get out because when we come back, Arnie, it's your picks.
0: My picks.
3: All two of your picks plus yep. – listen, I have not done a good job of getting all the celebratory tweets in tonight, Arnie. Everyone very happy for you and your Knicks, as you might imagine. America's team now. So we'll try to slide in a few more of those before we get out right here on Fox Sports Radio.
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32: A college quarterback, when he was at a school, gambled. He's not, as far as I can tell, gambled as he transferred at the newest school. And the newest school is defending him. They're saying he's got an addiction issue and he's in counseling and we talk to him every day. I have some sympathy. I got a lot of kids in my life and I know parents and people who have dealt with kids who have various addictions. Could be alcohol. You know, it can be gambling. It could be a lot of things. But I watch some of these programs now getting, you know, very precious. All week long, we will not play Texas Tech if they're on our schedule. We will not schedule them Oh, be quiet. There's contracts. Half of you got games you can't get out of or you'd get sued. Grow up. Grow up. The Big Ten came out as the adults in the room yesterday and said, listen, we got to clean this whole thing up. We're not going to prohibit members from scheduling Texas Tech. In the absence of great parenting or great management or great leadership, stuff like this happens, right? Small issues become raging fires and infernos. It's like bad parents can't, like, defuse turbulence, which parents have every weekend if you've got kids. So we got a college athlete. You see him on the screen. He did something really dumb, right? First generation of sports gambling, a college athlete bet sports. And, you know, it would have been great if the NCAA would have stepped in and said, yeah, bottom line here, he's out. Maybe that was the solution.
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11: The Chiefs are adding 2 years to Patrick Mahomes' contract. He is now tied to Kansas City through 2033 at an overall value of $504 million. What they are doing is they're paying Mahomes for what he has done for the team and not what he is going to do for the team. Patrick Mahomes has not been great in 3 years. His last great year was 2022, okay? But he has not thrown for 30 touchdowns in a season since 2022, right? And he's coming off the injury here. Not that I don't think he's going to come back healthy. That's not, look, he's coming. Look, he's already on the field at OTAs, right? I mean, this is fantastic. But this has been a Patrick Mahomes now whose regular seasons have been good. He's not been great.
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12: Kayla Williams, his big arm, all those game winners, and a nail polish, he may actually be the most talented right now. 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And sometimes you can see it coming, right? Like, if you see Cooper Flagg, couple back-to-back games of 50, you're like, okay, we see what's coming. 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You see that. And to me, that's Kayla Williams right now. 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
3: Great job tonight, Mary Mack. Great job tonight, Ian Roddy. Awesome stuff from DeSager on updates and the millions and millions of editors who worked very hard behind the scenes to make sure we had all the audio we needed, including what I think will be one of the most memorable final calls in the history of, I don't know, I don't want to get too carried away here and say radio, but this is what it sounded like on the Knicks radio network.
33: One shot for the championship. He got it! 4-point lead, 7.5 to go. De'Aaron Fox across midcourt with 5. Left wing handoff to Wembanyama with 2. Takes a 3 that he misses too strong. It's happening, Knicks fans. It's happening. It's been 53 years. But for this moment, it was well worth the wait. A playoff run that'll go down in history and a team that will live forever. Next stop, the Canyon of Heroes. The New York Knicks are NBA champions.
3: Buddy, that's a really good call. That's a really good call right there.
0: Two more stories that finish up the NBA championship.
3: Go ahead.
0: Spurs coach Mitch Johnson, did you hear this story? Thought the shot clock reset to 24 seconds after Mitchell Robinson's offensive rebound on the free throw. That's why he told Cornette the foul, which is incorrect. It reset to 14, which means all they needed to do was get a stop, and they would have had 11 seconds to run a play and tie the game. Instead, they put OG on the thing.
3: Yeah.
0: And the chair in the Eastern Conference Finals that the Knicks played in, the one that Taylor Swift sat on, sold for $7,000.
3: Really? It's not bad.
0: That's pretty cheap, if you ask me.
3: Has, Analog Al brings up a good point. Has Wimby now replaced SGA as your ultimate bad guy in the NBA now?
0: Yes, right now, absolutely. Yes, 100%. Yes.
3: All right, stinking genius. I know you don't have a lot. I know you're in celebratory mode. I don't know how much work you put into the show tonight. I don't care because you've earned it. So with that in mind, take it away with your picks. What do you got?
0: All right, let's go. Give me a little music. Put me in the mood is my New York. You can play that all you want now. But it's funny. No longer my picks are wrong. I kept telling you guys. You gotta listen to me. I make you a boatload of money. That's why I'm shocked that nobody's taking the USA for the World Cup. 60 to 1, 50 to 1. Now it's down to 40 to 1. They got an easy path to the semifinals. What's wrong with you guys, Chris? Do you not understand? Did you not watch the game?
3: I guess not.
0: You know, I am the soccer expert. I am the soccer expert now. You know that, don't you?
3: I understand that. Yes, I do.
0: Give me Team USA to win the World Cup. I do have Giannis going to Boston, but I do change my mind. That doesn't make a difference to me because my New York Knicks are going back to back. Back to back. I'm already going to start the T-shirts, Chris.
3: Back to back
0: T-shirts, yeah. Can't do three-peat. Pat Riley has that. And since you wanted me to do College World Series.
3: Right.
0: Your Oklahoma Sooners looking pretty good. You know that, don't you?
3: They're on fire. Hottest team in college baseball.
0: I like Troy, though. They won their elimination game today.
3: They beat Ole Miss, yeah.
0: Yeah, they're gutsy. Watch out for them. So I'm going to take them. There you have my picks. Do with them as you please. No longer strictly for entertainment purposes only. And I read Jeff Schwartz's tweet that said, now that hockey and basketball is done, he can now sleep at a normal time until NFL preseason. So,
3: what, he's not watching soccer? Are they not giving soccer picks on America's pregame show here on Fox Sports Radio?
0: You don't have to stay up late or anything for that, you know?
3: Oh, I see what he's saying, because he's an East Coast guy.
0: Right, right.
3: Y'all are definitely the bottom of the time zone rankings when it comes to sports tip-off.
0: For sure, yeah. So we don't have to worry about any of the late games that we have to stay up for.
3: Here's a couple of 2027 championship notes. There is a clear top four on the odds. And then it drops dramatically at fifth. Spurs at 5-2. Thunder at 13-5, plus 260. Boston 11-2. There's your Knicks at 6-1.
0: Yeah.
3: And then the next choice, according to betonline.ag, is the Nuggets at 28-1.
0: Wow.
3: The Pacers are expected to be good again next year, but their odds would not necessarily say that right now. Indiana 28-1. They're right there with the Denver Nuggets. A Giannis trade was actually baked into these odds, which has Milwaukee currently at 250-1.
0: That's crazy.
3: The Rockets are at 66-1. And you want to know who they consider to be right now the worst team in 2026-27 in the NBA?
0: The Nets?
3: No. The Nets are at 250-1. The Sacramento Kings are currently at 1,000-1.
0: Jeez.
3: D-F-L.
0: Who did they have Giannis going to? Boston? Tied it into Boston?
3: They don't. They don't really have him tied into anything. The Warriors right now are at 33-1, but there could be a little bit of, you know, movement with LeBron James. So that's something worth keeping an eye on. So there's our picks for the future, Arnie. That's who everyone is looking at. Actually, right now, the Warriors are 40-1. They're saying an addition of LeBron would put them at 33-1. It's not that much of a difference.
0: No, I was about to say that's not much of a movement, is it?
3: No, not at all. Well, congratulations, man.
0: Thank you, my friend. Thank you. Thanks to everybody who sent me congratulations.
3: I hope you go to the parade. I hope you go, and I hope you enjoy it, and I hope you absolutely lose your
0: mind. We'll see.
3: You're not going to the parade. You're going to be sitting at home. For Mary, for Ian, for Steve, for the editors behind the scenes, for Arnie Span, you're on Chris Plank. Big Ben Maller's coming up next. Have a great week. This is Fox Sports Radio.
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6: These guys are sick, man.
7: 5.7 left. No timeouts remaining. Ananobi is handed the ball. Finds Brunson at midcourt. Launches a straight on three. Missed it short. Tip by Ananobi. He put it in. Ananobi put it in. The Knicks take the lead with 1.2 to go.
8: I mean, in my life, this is a top five all-time sporting moment for me in my life with all my teams, right? The 86 Mets, game six of 86, right? Talking about moments in game. Game six of 86, the Jets beating the Patriots in the playoffs, 28-21, beating Brady 15 years ago.
9: Sure.
8: It's a long time ago now.
9: Well, yeah.
8: Alonso's home run against the Brewers 2 years ago in the playoffs. The Monday Night Miracle, the Jets beating the Dolphins after being down, 29-7 going to the fourth quarter. And this game tonight. Like, this is a top five all-time sports moment for me.
9: Syracuse doesn't bump any of those?
8: I still can't. Oh, yeah, Hakeem Warwick's block. Yeah, okay. I forgot about Hakeem Warwick's block.
9: I got to make
8: the
9: sure.
8: The block in the championship game. Yeah. No, you're right. That's up there. That's up there. That could probably replace the Jets Patriots, because that was more of just the game they won rather than a moment. Yeah. Like, Warwick's block of Michael Lee's three, that moment for me was incredible.
9: But since, yeah. I mean, okay. We're talking New York sports, and I mean, Spider-Man's from New York. I mean, he's got the Sinister Six.
8: Spider-Man.
9: You can have six moments. You get an extra.
8: Spider-Man. This was, without a doubt, again, the greatest moment and greatest basket in Knicks history. The follow by OG Anunoby.
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10: 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Weston McKennie's been around. Sergiño Dest is very good. 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

0: what you need to know.
1: The Carolina Hurricanes won the Stanley Cup Sunday night, taking Game 6 at Vegas 3-0. So Carolina this postseason went 16-3 after having the best record in the East in the regular season. The World Cup late game went to Sweden 5-1 over Tunisia. Ivory Coast on a goal in the 90th minute won 1-0 over Ecuador. Germany pounded Curacao 7-1. Curacao, the smallest country ever to play in a World Cup. And Japan tied Netherlands 2-2 on

0: goal in the 89th minute. The U.S. next plays in Seattle Friday, a day game against Australia. WNBA wins for New York, their seventh straight, and for Atlanta. Denny Hamlin took the NASCAR race at Pocono, his third straight victory. The Sunday night ball game to Texas, 6-4 at Boston. And in Las Vegas, Colorado with the A's, 23-9. Six homers for the Rockies offense. I'm Steve DeSager.
1: Please. Big Ben Mapp.
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4: Well, call it what it was. It was the Wemby Wobble over the weekend. Welcome in the beginning of another night of the Ben Maller Show, another week of the program as we are side by side here in the air everywhere. Constituents, as some say, we need no introduction. Coast to coast, border to border, and beyond. On the vast and satisfyingly powerful microphones of FSR emanating live from the box. What's in the box? It's the soapbox, as we are actually on top of the soapbox. 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So our lead this hour, we're going to start with the end of the NBA postseason, which happened over the weekend. We'll go to San Antonio. They did it again. They did. Not talking about the Knicks. No, there's plenty of people licking the toes of Jalen Brunson and making sure that the bottom of the feet of Karl Anthony Towns are nice and clean. So the Knicks got the ring over the weekend. The better story, though, is in the losing locker room. The heavily favored San Antonio Spurs sucked at a time you cannot suck. If you didn't see the game on Saturday, you might have missed it. But Victor Wembanyama, yet again, not doing much with the game on the line there. He missed the final shot of the NBA Finals, and then he untucked his jersey, and he marched off the court and said, that's it, that's all, I'm done, and went straight towards the locker room. No congratulatory handshake from Victor Wembanyama at all there, as the Knicks get the title, and Wemby getting out of there as quick as possible. Some were wondering, was he going to sit there and soak it all in, saying, that should have been mine. That should have been my championship. He did not do that. He did not remain. He skedaddled, ran off to the locker room, and then to the podium, where he was a bit of a douche, and then into the offseason. So that is a good jumping off point. Let us discuss the question. Where are you at on Wemby failing to congratulate the Knicks after the NBA Finals had come to an end on Saturday? The Spurs star, apparently too good for that, as he ran back and said, you know what, I'm done. I'm out of here. I'm going to go to the locker room because I don't want to see any of this, and I want to congratulate you on beating my head in the fourth quarter of every game. So I've got inventor, zip code, and New York Times bestseller. And we will combine all of these things together, and we are going to become a fire-breathing dragon, is what we're going to become. So, A, this is one of those cases. Give me your tired, your poor, your young superstar who cannot stay for a handshake or a dap. None of that stuff. Cannot do it. Cannot do it. And let's be real. When I saw the end of the finals over the weekend, the ending from the Wemby side of things, with everything that had been invested into this guy and how little he did when the game mattered most, rotten. I wrote down the word rotten. The whole thing was rotten for Victor Wembanyama. And I don't want to hear all the excuses. Oh, he's young. Oh, he's young. He's going to be back every year. We don't know that. You know, for every one of these guys that keeps returning, there's a bunch that don't return. And I can give you plenty of examples historically in all different sports. So this assumption, you know what happens when you assume that Wemby is going to be a staple in the NBA Finals? I was not impressed with what I saw. I was not impressed. Considering all the buildup and all the drama-o-rama, what I saw from Wemby was simply not good enough. And that, walking off the court, that was not the walk of shame. It was the walk of don't make eye contact with the team that actually kicked my ass and embarrassed me. Don't do that. And he didn't leave the floor. He vanished, Wemby. 7'4". It's hard to vanish when you're 7'4", but like a magician. Abracadabra, hocus pocus. Or he's just allergic to accountability. Either one of those things, but he was gone. And we've seen this script before, but typically, if you go to the annals of the NBA, the people that pull that off, that walk off the court with a sourpuss, like Wemby did after losing the NBA Finals, they belong to hardened villains of basketball. The greatest example would be the Bad Boys, the Bad Boy Pistons back in the day, led by Isaiah Thomas, who famously stormed off the court. And that was back in the early 90s. We're talking about almost 40 years ago when they were all upset because the Chicago Bulls and Michael Jordan had beaten them, and they didn't want to watch the Bulls celebrate, so they left early and all that. Now, Wemby didn't leave early. He stayed until the end of the game. Then he hightailed it and said, I got to get out of here. The difference is the other players that I can recall that have done that were battle-tested. They were heavyweights, and Wemby looks just like a lightweight, like the whole thing. And he hasn't earned the right to be that, what's the word I'm looking for, that have the temper tantrum that he had. We'll call it like that for Victor Wembanyama. And the basketball world spent all year, but certainly in the playoffs here, just telling us how he was built for the moment. He was different. And I believed it. I bought into the hype. I'm like, yeah, everything I'd seen is like, this is the stage. Here we go. It's a launching pad to the moon, to the moon, to the moon, to the moon, to the moon, to the moon. Instead, as we mentioned in a previous episode, Wemby got his pilot's license. He's now qualified to fly the Vomit Comet. And they did that time and again, time and again. And he is an inventor, though. I will say this for Wemby. He's an inventor. He literally has invented the French goodbye 2.0. You've heard of French leave? Well, that's Wemby right there. He exited the finals without informing the NBA or saying goodbye. He says, I'm out of here. See you later. And the Spurs, they love to preach about the culture, the San Antonio Spurs culture, put in there by Greg Popovich back in the day, and they're good to go and all that. And okay, well, their franchise savior, the Spurs culture, his culture is pouting, capital P, pouting. That's what he did. And the historical context on this, when Isaiah Thomas walked off the court, and that was many, many years ago, as we said, it took him a long time to live that down in terms of his reputation. Some say he never did live that down, Isaiah Thomas, who's still to this day bitter and broken with Michael Jordan, although that's over the Olympic team. Old guys holding a grudge, which is never bad. It's always fun when old guys hold a grudge. But at 22 years old for Wemby, and he can't accept the sucking that took place out there, and he's supposed to be the next face of the NBA, and here we go, and the whole thing, and he can't even stay on the floor. You got to take your medicine. And he didn't want to take his medicine, which tells you a lot about how he's wired, and it's not a good sign. I would be very concerned if I was the San Antonio Spurs about this guy. Very concerned. The way he handled himself, the whole thing was not good. Not good at all. All right. Now, overall, Victor Wembanyama, if you look at the numbers, he averaged 26 points, 11 rebounds, and 3.5 block shots in the finals. It's like, whoa! Wowzers! Wowie kazowie! You know, that whole thing. 26 points, 11 rebounds, and 3.5 blocks. And the Spurs led by double digits in every single game. Every single game of the series. And they blew leads, obviously, in 4 of the 5 games. And Wembanyama made some critical mistakes in 3 of the 4 losses. And I wrote down 3 or 4. It could have even been all 4. But certainly 3 of the 4. Now, I will point out that the box score humpers, as we call them, the snot banditos, they love their box scores. Oh, you can. Yeah, but rabbit. Yeah, but Wemby averaged 26 points and 11 rebounds and 3.5 blocks. You can't be critical of Wemby. He had the stats. You know, it's ridiculous. Yeah, you can't rip him. Okay, want to bet? There is nuance to this. There is nuance to this. And with the game on the line, where was he? I don't know. Did you see? I didn't see Wemby. Did you see Wemby? Where'd he go? He did the wobble. The wobble, wobble, wobble. What the heck? All right, now, question. How much damage did the Spurs franchise player, Victor Wembanyama, do to his brand with the walking off the court? We've already talked about that. Now, the way he played in key moments of the NBA Finals and all that. So I go back to the point, the NBA marketing arm did a tremendous job of building up the myth of this guy. And Wemby responded to all of that hype, and he went out there on seemingly live television with a global audience, and he made an episode of Mythbusters, and he just busted the myth right there on the biggest stage with everyone watching who cares about basketball, the NBA Finals. He went out there and laid an egg so large. How large was it? It was so large that it needed its own zip code. That's how big an egg it was when the game mattered. He got cooked. He was buttered and served up. All of that happening right there. There you go. On the TV, delivering a performance down the stretch that was so soft. How soft was it? Thanks for asking. It was so soft that you needed to store it in some Tupperware. And put that on, aside from everything else in the fridge, just put that Tupperware right there. And with every game lost, within more than reach, they had double-digit leads early in most of those games, some even in the fourth quarter. And Wemby, down the stretch, with opportunities to win the game and could step on up for the Spurs, he was petrified, terrified, and zombified by the Knicks. Or the Malman or all of that, whatever. Pick your poison. Pick your poison. My God, he just caught in this bank of fog and he couldn't see his way out and he just was stuck there and it just sucked. And wandering around like a Roomba stuck in a corner and he can't get away from the corner. It's like, dude, you got to back up a little bit. What are you doing? And so we keep hearing about the unicorn, and there's no one like him, and he's built different. Well, I've seen plenty of guys in my time that sucked in big games. I don't know about you. He looked like every other guy that sucks in big moments. What's different about Wemby? He played well for a stretch of the game, maybe 75% of the game, and then just free falling. It was a kamikaze mission there at the end. So, the unicorn this, the unicorn that, all of that, and this was like a horse headed to the glue factory, watching the way he played down the stretch of these games. Victor Wembanyama, the Parisian prodigy, good nickname, Parisian prodigy, turned into the Parisian puddle in evaporating, in winning time. It was winning time, and well, not quite. Didn't quite work out there. When it was winning time, it turned out to be losing time and slightly problematic. So it was crunch time, key moment, final 5 minutes of the fourth quarter, and he was not taking a punch. He was not making a punch. He was out to brunch is what he was doing. All right. He wasn't throwing punches. He was at the brunch, sipping a mimosa, having a fine time there, and you know, needed to throw a punch and either didn't know how to do that or chose to not do that. So it was a mess. So sum this all up. The brand is absolutely damaged. It's bruised. It's swollen. It's on crutches right now. It needs some medication to make the brand back better. My God, you cannot be the face of that sport, the face of the NBA, right? And then when the moment is there, it slaps you in the face. It's a problem. Oh, you're nitpicking, Maller. I don't think I am. All right. That stank. Those cooties are going to last for a while. And there's no guarantee this guy's back every year. And not just him. You look around the Spurs roster, and certainly he's the centerpiece, so we're going to focus on Wemby. But that brings us to the last part of this diatribe, the coaching part of the puzzle. And that is a major issue. Now, ultimately, I don't think coaching matters too much in the NBA. It can hurt you. I don't know that it helps you that much. And in this case, that was a net zero for the San Antonio Spurs. So the question, does coach Mitch Johnson deserve to keep his job on the sidelines for the Spurs after that epic blown lead palooza in the NBA Finals? So if I own the team, hell no! He would be out. See you later. Mitch Johnson, who seems like a nice enough guy, he would not have made it to the post-finals news conference. I would have said, listen, don't even bother. All right, you don't work for us anymore. Get out of here. And the Spurs, they didn't just lose in the finals. And obviously, Wemby was the biggest culprit in this. They didn't just lose in the finals, though. The Spurs gift-wrapped, absolutely gift-wrapped it with a nice bow on top and then hand-delivered these games, many of them, to the Knicks. I wasn't overly impressed with anything the Knicks did other than not give up. It was just, hey, keep playing hard. The Spurs have a glitch. The doohickey doesn't work. And no matter what this cat Mitch Johnson did, it doesn't seem like he did much of anything. For several games, people were saying, hey, don't play De'Aaron Fox. The guy's a bum. And he kept putting him out there in big moments. And this is the hubris of these guys in the San Antonio Spurs organization. Like, we know better than you. Well, apparently you don't. This is one where the public got it right, and you're a bunch of dingleberries. You're a bunch of Mama Lukes that you should have sat down, De'Aaron Fox, for literally anyone. You could have had a fan raffle and brought somebody in, a Spurs season ticket holder, although they all sold their tickets, so they didn't go to the game, it looked like, game six over the weekend. My God. Or game five, I guess it was, over the weekend. Not, they didn't even make it to game six. Forget about that. So anyway, listen, that's the thing. Now, much like Wemby, a lot of you dum-dums are convinced, well, the youth thing, that is why he's going to keep his job. And youth, to me, is not a shield. At 39, and that's young in the coaching game, you're 39 years old. And at this point, based on the way he did not adjust in the NBA Finals, Mitch Johnson, the coach of the San Antonio Spurs, he's already a New York Times best-selling author. He wrote Complete Idiot's Guide on how not to coach well in the NBA Finals and be so stubborn, so pig-headed, you don't make any key adjustments. They got to be the dumbest team in the world, and that starts from the coach on the way down. They didn't just collapse down the stretch, these Spurs. They invented new ways to suck at a time you cannot suck, blowing a combined. I did the math on this. If you just go by the biggest lead in each game, they lost four, right? Lose four out of five in the Finals, San Antonio. They blew 71 points worth of leads in futzing away those four games and losing the NBA Finals. That's a lifestyle, is what that is. 29-point blown lead, that is the thing that people will remember other than the outcome of this. That is the Mona Lisa of meltdowns, to blow that big a lead. And from Wemby's harebrained plays to De'Aaron Fox, who they would not get rid of. He had the historic boner, Fox's boner, when he had three options, right? Three out. You could either like call timeout and reset. They could just dribble and get fouled and then go to line, or try to run to the basket and see if he can get a basket. And, of course, that completely backfired. But from Wemby's disaster to De'Aaron Fox to the coach, the whole thing, it was Sloppy McSlop. That's a new item. It's an add-on item at McDonald's, Sloppy McSlop. It's a McDonald's Sloppy Joe is what that is. So, as we always say, you're either coaching it or you're allowing it to happen. Mitch Johnson. So these Spurs were not outplayed. That's the thing about it. It's like they were not outplayed. They were outcoached, and they had a malfunction. The whatchamacallit did not work at the end there. Disaster class. Absolute disaster class for the San Antonio Spurs. So typically in the past, someone gets sacrificed. It does not seem like we're going to get that in San Antonio. There's a lot of fanboys in the crowd there. They don't really hold the team accountable in San Antonio. So I would imagine that there will not be any accountability. If I own the team, though, again, I would get rid of Mitch Johnson. It is the Ben Maller Show. If you'd like to be part, 877-99 on Fox. 877-996-6369. If you want to be part of the live program and rampaging around the Big Apple, a tradition unlike any other. What is it? We'll get to it, and we will do it next. However, it is the A block. What hour is it? Let's see if we can find out right now.
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0: is the Ben Maller Show as we roll on, just beginning the new week. And a reminder that we had a full weekend of the Fifth Hour podcast, so don't listen now because we're doing the show, but when there's other shows on during the day that are boring, then turn on the Fifth Hour podcast. We had the mailbag with Jay Scoop. A first appearance by Jay Scoop on the mailbag. We thank him for stepping up. Several of you have asked to do the mailbag and then vanished when it's time to do the mailbag, which is a bit of a problem. You will not be invited again. I'm just pointing that out. Anyway, Jay Scoop was wonderful, so we appreciate his contribution. A very talented musician. And the Mallerpalooza will be coming up next month, the biggest event of the summer in overnight talk radio, the Mallerpalooza. In the meantime, 877-99 on Fox, the call-in number, also on X, at Ben Maller. That's at Ben Maller. And you can say hello to Lorena, FSR Tech Queen.
1: Hi, Bill.
0: And don't talk to me. And Koopaloop at A Bronco Fan. That's A Bronco Fan. Your comments can and will be used against you. In the court of the Maller Militia. All right, Michael writes in from Tulsa. He's a podcast listener as well. On the weekends, he said, I'm glad you survived the burrito decision. You made me hungry. There you go. For those of you a little slow in the back of the room, that means I'm a P1. See, Michael's flexing that he's a true P1. Overnight Joe, keeping television on the air there, I believe in Rochester. He writes in and says, Ben, I'm starting week two of my return to full-time overnights. Help me survive. Yeah, you'll be fine. You'll be all right. Just blackout curtains. You need that, and you need a nice, cool place to sleep during the summertime, and you will be perfectly fine. I mean, nothing at all to worry about. What else do we have? Let's see. Natron writes in from Stockton, and he's ranting about Wemby. He wants us to use a certain term for Wemby. Cowboy Drew, who had the Maller cow. I don't think the Maller cow is alive anymore, though he said it was last time. I'm confused about the life of the Maller cow. I hope the Maller cow is still alive. Cowboy Drew says, can we probably
2: touch my cow?
0: That's right. Okay, that's my heifer. That's not your heifer. That's mine. Cowboy Drew says, can we probably stop with the Wemby talk? It's getting so old. Well, Cowboy Drew, I don't know what you're listening to. I have not been on the radio since the NBA Finals ended. This is the biggest story. Nothing's bigger than that in the sporting world right now. So that's what we talked about. Alf, the alien opiner, writes in from in between Worcester and Springfield and says, now that hockey and basketball are done, can I count on you for 3 baseball and 1 football monologues per night going forward? There you go. I'll start hot take validation. That's from Lucky Tony. Oh, he says for Lucky Tony. Yeah. So here's the deal. I will certainly talk a lot of baseball. We'll talk baseball later on and football. Although really the only thing going on in football now is guys getting arrested. There's a lot of debauchery going on with NFL players. They can't keep their nose clean, so that's a bit of an issue. So if there's stuff to talk about, we're not going to force it, though. Whatever pops up. Keith in NorCal writes in, says, with San Antonio clearly disinterested in winning, my Sacramento Kings finally have a path to the finals. Well, congratulations, Keith, because De'Aaron Fox did help Mike Brown win a championship. It took him playing on the opposite team, but his play down the stretch was outstanding. Wayne the curmudgeon in Duluth complaining. He says, enough, Ben. It's over. It's been beaten to hell on this station. Again, I don't worry about other shows. I don't listen to other shows here. I do my own thing. So if you're too busy listening to every show, that's your thing. That's not my thing. I have not opined on the NBA Finals. I've not been here. So I should be waiting for your opinion. And by the way, I don't care what other people do. It doesn't matter to me. They can talk about anything they want. Tiddlywinks. It doesn't matter. What else do we have? Rob the Goatman says, you missed a major opportunity to lead off the show with the real biggest sports championship of the week, the UFC Freedom 250. And again, Rob, that's another thing. Like that's called narrow casting. We do broadcasting. I don't mention it. It's not a leadoff story. That's a bad job by you. You don't understand broadcasting, Goatman. If you think that was the top story, it's a bad job by you. Shame on you. What else do we have? Let's see. Page down. Lawn God Larry writes in and says, I think a lot of us are burned out on the Wemby talk. Won't be long. That stupid Scataboo name will be all over the radio. Get off my lawn. All right? So everyone's complaining. Man, you guys bitch about everything. The Baltimore Freeloader account says, tremendous monologue on the French onion sourpuss, Victor Wembanyama. See, here's somebody that gets it. Unlike you other losers, this guy gets it. He was a petulant child, says the Baltimore Freeloader account. Although the insufferable New York fans make me sick, they don't shake hands either, but they will turn over your cab or your bus for free. Yeah. A lot of hoodlums there in the Big Apple, right? A lot of lunatics there in New York City. And they, any opportunity, right? Any opportunity to cause debauchery, they are out there and they are going for it as the Big Apple after that NBA Finals. The Big Apple descended into total anarchy for stretches of time. Chaos. The kids run amok. There was somebody got shot. A teenager got shot. The fans were tearing apart, burning school buses. The riot cops came running in and all that because the Knicks won a little hunk of metal, according to Rob Manfred, the commissioner of baseball. So I'm not sure how much of this was directly because of the Knicks and how much of this was just crime happens in the big city and anything that happened that night, they're going to tie into the Knicks. Any person that called 911, it's because of the Knicks, and it's not always the case. Although I got to tell those guys in New York, I know this from living in LA, the find the Waymos. Those really burn well. The school bus, it looked like it took a little while for that thing to burn. The Waymos, though, in LA, when we had the last civil unrest in LA, the lunatics that were burning the Waymos, those things are like a gas grill. They really burn really well.
1: It's the batteries that they're made out of, I do believe.
0: Yeah, those 1960s school buses.
1: Not so much.
0: Not as good. Not quite as good there. So, all right, we'll take some calls. It is a call-in show, and let's see here. Eeny, meeny, miny, moe. Let's go to Steve, who's in South Dakota. What's going on, Steve? Welcome.
2: Welcome, Ben. How are you doing?
0: Now, Steve is our military veteran. He's seen it. He's lived the life, right? You've lived the life. You'd admit that, Steve, yes?
2: Yes.
0: Exactly. All right. Well, welcome to the show, Steve. How can we help you?
2: Wimby, what a sissy. I mean, I've trained with French soldiers. They're all sissies. Wimby, did he even play?
0: Oh, he played. Not in the fourth quarter, like the last 5 minutes, but the rest of the game he played. It was like the last 5 minutes, it didn't go so well.
2: I don't know how old you are, Ben, but I remember a guy named Lou Alcindor, skinny guy, came into the NBA, went toe-to-toe with Big Wilt Chamberlain.
0: Yeah.
2: Wimby didn't go toe-to-toe with no. He picked on Brunson. What was that, two games in? Three games?
0: Well, even worse, though, Steve, is the guy that played in the middle for the Knicks, Karl Anthony Towns, has been long considered a pussy willow flower. And he's now an NBA champion, and he did it against Wemby. Like, the butt. That's right. The butt of all these jokes. I mean, we've missed so many jokes about Karl Anthony Towns, and yet, and there were stretches he didn't play well either. However, he's on the team that won, and Wemby's on the team that lost, and Wemby's like God's gift to basketball.
2: And that's a joke. I mean, come on. I never fell for it. You know, I never got on that bandwagon.
0: Well, there you go. See, Steve, you held your line there, and you have memories of French soldiers back in the day, huh? And your military.
2: Oh, they were wimps.
0: All right.
2: They were.
0: I love it. I love it.
2: One more thing. That quarterback from Texas Tech. Now, I gamble. I love parlays. I do a seven-teamer about every week.
0: Yeah. How often do you win? Those parlays are, it's a bit of a sucker's bet.
2: Well, my seven teamers, I'm at about 65%.
0: Really?
2: But,
0: well, you should be selling your picks. You should be selling your picks if you're that good at it. My God, you're probably making a killing.
2: You laugh at me, but the majority of my seven teamers are the Ivy League. That is the easiest league.
0: Yeah.
2: The bet on football.
0: Well, I remember when the WNBA started, Steve, and really for the first 25 years of the WNBA, nobody cared about the WNBA. And the sports books, the first couple years, they actually lost money because there were guys that studied the WNBA nobody watched it. Nobody cared about it. And then they actually, they made money on it. So they had to start paying attention to the sports books to the WNBA. All right. Well, thank you, Steve. We're off to a good start. The great Steve from South Dakota. All right. Thank you, buddy. There's Steve. Let's say hello to Random Ryan. He's out celebrating Random Ryan. Boogity, boogity, boogity, boogity, boogity, boogity, boogity,
3: boogity, boogity, boogity, boogity, boogity, boogity, man.
0: Celebrate good times. Celebrate good times.
3: Celebrate good times. The Carolina Hurricanes are champions. How do you feel about that?
0: Oh, I'm disheveled. I watched it. I actually was watching the Stanley Cup Final.
3: And of course, nobody was watching it, but it happened.
0: No, I watched it. I did. I swear I watched it. You got on, not on the struggle bus. You got on the winning bus.
3: Did you?
0: I did. I swear to God. I did, yes. I watched it. It was on,
3: Prove it.
0: What? Prove it. I'm going to do a monologue about it later.
1: Prove it.
0: It's all about Bussy. Not Boosie. It's Bussy. Bussy, this guy, the backup goaltender, who
3: he's on fire.
0: Not anymore because the series is over. So that's
3: year he might be traded to the Panthers.
0: I'm upset though. I know you're in Carolina, Random Ryan, but I'm upset because you know for me, I'm a Torts guy, and I was hoping Torts they'd come back here and force a game seven and all that, and Torts' team did not.
3: I understand you're a Vegas guy. You're a West Coast guy.
0: No, it's not about Vegas. No, I'm a Torts guy. John Tortorella, who has my favorite quote, "We sucked at a time you cannot suck." That's a Tortorella quote. I love that guy.
3: Oh, I saw a lot of him on the TV tonight. The TV picture.
0: Yeah, he's a good soundbite. So he is.
3: Yeah, the TV picture. He looked very upset the entire night.
0: So where's the rally? They're not having a parade, are they? The Carolina Hurricanes?
3: Well, I don't think we're burning any buses downtown.
0: Oh, that's a good point. Is there civil unrest in Raleigh? Can we check? Are people out on the streets because the Hurricanes won?
3: I'm about 90 minutes south of Raleigh. I can't report, but I will listen to the news tomorrow, and I think they will say, I think everybody has to work tomorrow.
4: Yeah. You sucked, and we sucked at a time that you can't suck.
0: How can you not like that guy?
3: That's Torts.
0: That's the guy right there, the guy that lost.
3: Vegas sucked at a time they cannot suck.
0: That is true. And no NASCAR for you, Random Ryan. It's all hockey.
3: Well, Denny Hamlin had a very nice race today. He's won three in a row.
0: Boogity, boogity, boogity, boogity, boogity, boogity. All right, go away. Hang up on yourself. Thank you. There's Random Ryan. Normally on the X Machine. Jason the Diamond Man writes in and says, the world needs to know how much Lorena loved E.T., even though her fellow FSR employee ruined it for her.
1: He was fine that night.
0: Okay. All right. That's a random question. Non sequitur. What else do we have? Let's see. Page down. Pokey Man Adrian says, if you want the Clippers to win an NBA title, he makes some dog joke or something like that. Listen, I know you're jealous of the attention the Clippers get. I got it. It's okay. Joe the Ghost Hunter says it would be a once-in-a-lifetime deal to do the mailbag. Why the hell do these guys bail out on the mailbag? I don't know. I had multiple people lined up for the mailbag, and then they bailed out at the last minute. And I don't get it. I don't understand. All right, let's say
4: you sucked. Yeah. And we sucked at a time that you can't suck.
0: All right, we'll get back to the calls. Here, time now for the Who Am I game. I am on time, Mallard, by the clock, for the clock, plausibly all about the clock. In honor of Mr. NASCAR himself, Random Ryan in Carolina, we'll do a Who Am I game, which is based on hockey, because you guys are all complaining about the basketball. So here's the Who Am I game. Las Vegas goalie Carter Hart had a .863 save percentage, which was the worst in the Stanley Cup final by a goalie making six or more starts since me. Again, Vegas goaltender Carter Hart had an .863 save percentage, which was the worst in the Stanley Cup final for a goalie making six-plus starts since me.
5: Who?
0: Who am I? Who? That is the question. The answer. We'll get to it. We'll do it next. However, it is the B Block. What hour is it?
6: Number one.
0: Well, the Cup is taking over the U.S., and only DraftKings has you fully covered. 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

0: Miller and you. It is the Ben Maller Show as we roll on through the overnight hours here. Basketball season's over. 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Big UFC event at the White House. 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
0: 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By the way, the excitement of the FIFA World Cup is now streaming live. 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We'll do it live, and that's how we're going to do it. Outstanding. Here is the Who Am I game, where we pretend to be somebody else. And we mentioned the hockey for the Who Am I game. Las Vegas goalie Carter Hart's 863 save percentage was the worst in a Stanley Cup final for a goalie making six or more starts since me. Who am I? That is the question. What is the answer? Let's see. Does anyone know? Stevie Meatballs made a Bart Simpson joke. Analog Al going with John Candy as his answer. Ooh. Alf, the alien opiner, says Benny Burnt Finger.
1: Never heard of him.
0: That's true. I burnt my finger on a dishwasher. Yeah.
2: Ouch.
0: That's, yeah, exactly. Andy in Lionel Lakes, Minnesota, going with Gump Worsley. When in doubt, throw Gump's name out. That's the inspiration for Forrest Gump, Gump Worsley. What else do we have, unless I made that up? Greg Goldberg. Goldberg will do it from the Mighty Ducks. That's Rob the Goat Man. Bill Miller from Wayne the Curmudgeon in Duluth. J.S. Jaguar from Robbie the Mariner fan. Well, that's going back some time when I covered the Ducks many years ago. Who else do we have? Let's see. Dennis Lemieux from Doc Dan in Minnesota. Femi's going with the bus driver Roberto Flores as his answer. Page down. Tuukka Rask from Eek in Roseville, Minnesota. Krusty the Clown from King Roy. That's his answer. Juan Samuel from Mr. Nice Guy. Everyone in those days loved Juan Samuel. He's like the greatest locker room guy in the 1980s and the early 90s. They loved Juan Samuel. Played with the Dodgers. Not well. What else do we have? Van the One-Legged Bama Man. Very good AI from Maller Prop Guy. Who else do we have? Let's see. Page down. Truck Stop Fungus said the name of somebody I've never heard of from the North Stars. I have no idea who that is. All right. Do you have an answer, Lorena?
2: Yeah, I'm going to go with Macaulay Culkin.
0: All right. Well, no. Carter Hart's worst performance in the Stanley Cup final since John Casey for the Penguins in 1991. John Casey. Hi, it's Ben Maller. We need to talk. 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
14: The Stanley Cup goes to the Carolina Hurricanes after taking Game 6 at Vegas 3-0. Jordan Staal was named playoff MVP at age 37, the oldest ever. To the World Cup, Germany 7-1 over Curacao. Ivory Coast got a goal in the 90th minute to win against Ecuador 1-0. Japan tied Netherlands 2-2 on a goal in the 89th minute, and the late night game went to Sweden 5-1 over Tunisia. The Sunday night ball game to the Texas Rangers, winning at Boston 6-4. In Las Vegas, Colorado 23-9 over the A's. San Francisco and Logan Webb beat the Cubs 5-1. Wins for the Yankees in Tampa Bay. Miami 4-2 over Pittsburgh, beating Paul Skeens, who had 10 strikeouts in six innings. The Mets and Freddy Peralta downed Atlanta 8-1. The White Sox beat the Dodgers 6-4. Wins for Arizona and San Diego. The Detroit at Cleveland game was rained out. I'm Steve DeSager.

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4: Not even yet at the All-Star break, and already the Bo Show's gotta go. Or does it? Welcome in the beginning of another hour of the Ben Maller Show. We are in the air everywhere. Just ordinary people. As we are up in the nosebleeds, looking down coast to coast, border to border, and beyond, on the vast and swaggeringly powerful microphones of FSR emanating live from the war.
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4: 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So then we move on. Except Scrooge, who's in the younger demo, he said, Ben, can we get one more live read? But it's not going to sound like you're reading. I said, Scrooge, you know, we're pushing the limits here. And Scrooge said, no, I'm in the younger demo. This is what all the kids want. Well, the excitement of the FIFA World Cup is now streaming live on Fox One. Woo. Everyone's talking about this, the official English streaming platform. To catch every unforgettable moment, Fox One brings the action straight to your screen so you never miss a goal. Download Fox One and experience the FIFA World Cup live. For example, if you had that app going, you would have seen Sweden with a 5-1 win over Tunisia in Group F play at the World Cup, which I 5-1, is that like the equivalent of 73-3 or something like that in American football? That's a lot. That is a large number. All right, so let's get into it. We're going to talk some baseball right now. By request, Alf the Alien Opiner demanding some hot baseball talk. And when a brigadier general, a senior member of the Maller Militia, requests that kind of content, then we must provide that kind of content. It is, we have no choice but to provide that content. Now, there's actually a good story here. So the baseball season going on. I mean, we're in this weird period before the All-Star break where there's another month to go or so. And then not the dog days. The dog days are after the All-Star break, after the trade deadline. However, there's chatter about the comings and goings as we head into that part of the schedule. And our lead this hour is from the Metropolitans. That is a baseball team, not a good one, that plays in the tri-state area there in New York, talking baseball. So we have a status update on the big off-season pickup of the New York Metropolitans. If you did not hear, and perhaps not, Bo Bichette, who's been playing third base and occasionally shortstop for the Mets this year, is widely expected to hit the eject button on his contract and opt out of the final 2 years of his contract after after the season. Obviously, he can't do it now. He's in the middle of the contract. Bichette signed a 3-year contract for $126 million. I'm told that's a lot of money. In fact, the AAV, the average annual value, to the moon. And this after leaving Toronto to go play for the Mets. It has not gone well so far. He's played a little better recently. Overall, though, the product has not been up to standard for Bo Bichette. That is a good jumping off point. Let us discuss the question. Why? Why would a guy like Bo Bichette, who has $84 million, 2 years and $84 million left on his contract, why would he opt out, considering he's not playing particularly well? So I've got Pantsed, Roman Candle, and Eye Doctor. And we will combine all of these things together, and we're going to give you the ABCs and the 1, 2, 3s. And we always start with number one. Jump the gun. Number one. Oh, what fun. It's number one. Okay, enough. All right, so I'll tell you why. Thanks for asking. I'll tell you why. Because the contract was built for him to activate, Bo Bichette, to activate the escape hatch, the portal. It was designed that way. The Mets gave him the golden parachute up front. And not on the back end, $42 million. 1 year, $40 million. The salary is actually $2 million. The signing bonus, $40 million. Everything else is theater. It's kabuki theater. New York was supposed to elevate Bo Bichette. That was the argument. Oh, the Big Apple, you go there, you make it there, you can make it anywhere, that old song. So Bichette gets to the Mets, and the New York market was supposed to elevate this guy's play. Instead, he has gotten pantsed playing in New York. He's been exposed. I don't know what happened in Toronto. I liked the player in Toronto. I thought Bo Bichette was a good player. He played well against the Dodgers in the World Series last year. But as a Met, yikes. He's really never been a Met, Bo Bichette. He's just another baseball mercenary. That's what he is, bouncing around and all that. And he took the signing bonus gold, and he kept the map app open. It's like, okay, I'm here. I'm already planning my escape. And so this makes it a little more interesting for the Mets. If you are going to start unloading players and you're relatively confident that Bo Bichette's not going to be back, then why wouldn't you repackage him and send him out into the wild blue yonder and just get a little something in return? The Mets, see, here's the thing. There's teams around baseball. Bichette's, I think he's 28, right around there. And he knows that there's always a sucker out there. And they will forgive him. The nerds will overlook this year. They'll say, well, look at the exit velocity. You can shove it up your tuchus. And it's really impressive and all that stuff. So the market, despite not playing particularly well this year, they'll overlook. So, well, it's just a New York thing. Get him out of there. He'll be fine. And he'll get even more guaranteed money. And there are enough teams out there that still be like, okay, it's one bad year. We're going to sign this guy. He'll be great for us. The Mets, of course, are stuck with the reality that he's hitting in the 230 range, Bo Bichette. And he's got 8 home runs and a glove that appears to be made out of wet cardboard playing defense for the Mets. It's not going well. And supposedly Philadelphia still wants him. So he was going to sign with the Phillies. And then at the last minute, the Mets, if you believe the gossip, the Mets came in there and stole him because they gave this ridiculous offer. But that alone, if he does opt out, he's going to have to get more than $84 million. And the only fly in the ointment here is the labor issue, which is more than a labor issue because the baseball's expected to go into this Arctic winter where there's no negotiation. And even though they've been talking now, there's going to be no agreement for a while. They're going to miss games into 2027. So And who knows what it's going to look like, the landscape. They're trying to put a cap on how much guys can make, which is ridiculous to me. Every team has a budget, and that's the way it should be. Nonetheless, we'll keep an eye on this. And then if not the Phillies, if you're looking at teams that would bid on Bo Bichette, how about a reunion, the Toronto temptation, if you will, and played so well for the Blue Jays, and homecoming there, like a Hallmark card, Hallmark movie, just like that. All right, now, speaking of, we talked about the Phillies possibly being interested in Bo Bichette. We go to Philly, where over the weekend, the Phillies had a visit by Snap, Crackle, Pop. And if you didn't see this, the Phillies have now decided to go to market. Apparently, they're going to the flea market here, desperately trying to get some outfield help. And this after right fielder and one-time playoff hero, Adolis Garcia, the Texas Ranger legend from back in the day, suffered a season-ending torn-up right lat muscle. So he's out. And he gone. And so now we're told the Phillies have their radar locked in on Joe Adell of the Angels and Suzuki of the Cubs. Seiya Suzuki of the Cubs. So we'll see what happens with that. Now, they're trying to upgrade in right field. By the way, Adolis Garcia was not playing very well at all for the Fighting Phils when he had been out there before the injury. All right, so the question, you make the call. You can only get one. All right, you're going to go get Joe Adell, the current Angel outfielder, or you're going to go make your move and get Seiya Suzuki of the Chicago Cubs, assuming all is equal. Who would be a better fit for the Phillies and a conceivable playoff push? The Phillies, after getting off to a terrible start, brought in Donnie Baseball, Don Mattingly. He was already on the staff. They promoted him, and the Phillies are in position to have a shot to make the postseason. All right, so the arrow on this one is pointing straight towards Trader Dave, as in Dave Dombrowski visiting Trader Joe, as in Joe Adell. And that should be the move there. Look, Joe Adell, who's the Lord giveth, the Lord taketh away, the outfielder giveth, the outfielder taketh away. He had that three robbery game where he took three home runs away and then had a doink ball bounce off his head over the wall for a home run. It's been a very eventful season for Joe Adell in Anaheim. That would be the guy. And playing baseball with the Angels, it's like being in the Federal Witness Protection Program and in Anaheim, and you're surrounded by so many turds that it's like you're living in a porta potty when you play for the Angels. There's that many turds around there. And you want to go to a real hungry baseball environment. Well, Philadelphia seemingly would be on that big board of hungry baseball environments, and you put them in Philly, and suddenly the blossoming will take off. Let him breathe a little bit. Competitive baseball, a team that's got good players up and down the roster, not just like one good guy here and then seven slugs and all that. And Adell in Citizens Bank Park, which has been a noted hitter's ballpark, it would be like giving a Roman candle to a toddler. Something loud is going to happen there, and ready or not. And he would balance out the lineup. Of course, both these guys would. So they have a left-handed heavy lineup, and Dave Dombrowski, this is kind of move Dombrowski would make. He'd trade some of those minor league guys because he knows most of them won't make it, and bring in, I would go with Adell, but Suzuki's also an option there. So we'll keep an eye on it. And the Phillies, they need another impact guy because they've run cold, mostly inconsistent offensively. So we'll keep an eye on that. All right, final point, to the Silver State we go, where there is currently no baseball team, although there was this last week, and was reading that opposing players, do you see this story over the weekend? So opposing players are already telling members of the Athletics to pass the word on. They're all in on Viva Las Vegas. They're all about it. Now, the president of the A's told Bob Nightingale, he said, quote, he gave this quote, he said, let's just say we won't have trouble recruiting, close quote. Now, the Athletics owner, John Fisher, the scumbag that took the A's out of Oakland, that weasel John Fisher, expects $500 million in revenue the first year in Vegas. Let me repeat that for those of you a little slow in the back of the room. $500 million in revenue for a franchise that has been a laughingstock for years, the Athletics, which proves sometimes good things happen to bad people. And so John Fisher, bragging about that, says they'll be in the top six in Major League Baseball revenue, and they're very excited about that. And then he said, well, you know, I'm going to spend more money. Of course, the A's are making money now. They just don't want to spend it. The little weasel. So he says they're going to retain their young players, and they're going to make some moves in free agency. The speculation had been that the A's, to make that big splash, are going to go out and try to get Tarek Skubal from the Tigers. All right, so the question, why would anyone, and I seriously mean this, why would anyone buy the hype from the Athletics about people desperately trying to play in Vegas when the Raiders already proved that Vegas does not magically attract star players? So why is it going to be any different in baseball? And the answer is it's not going to be any different. And you should not believe the line of baloney that is coming out of the Athletics. Like, if you think players are going to be lining up to go play in Vegas, you might want to go see the eye doctor, because that's not a line of people. That's a line of tumbleweeds is what that is. And everybody loves Vegas for 48 hours or 72 hours. And that's the perfect amount of time when you're traveling with a baseball team and you come into Vegas for a weekend series, Friday, Saturday, Sunday, in and out. That's what life's all about. And I don't know that anyone's going to be uprooting their entire life to go play for John Fisher unless he massively overpays, which defeats the purpose of the argument where they're like, well, you see, let me tell you something. We're going to have no problem recruiting. Well, yeah, if you pay top dollar, you can get some free agents to come to Vegas. Are we really doing this again? That's the part that like blows me away. The Raiders, I know they've been in Vegas for a few years now, but this is the exact same. I'm not making this up. We did monologues about this. This is the exact same. Players are lining up to come to Vegas boilerplate that we heard when Mark Davis moved the Raiders to Vegas, and it never materialized. The Raiders, they didn't have a parade, a conga line of great NFL players that wanted to play for the Raiders. It didn't happen. And is the A's president forgetting that the Raiders said the same thing and ended up with a bunch of mediocre players and a few overpaid mid-tier talents? Because I remember that. Vegas, it's not nothing. There are certainly guys that want to play in Vegas, just like Miami. There's guys that love Miami and the Marlins. The Marlins claimed, I remember when they built that stadium years ago, that, oh, we just need a stadium. We can compete with the Mets and the Phillies and the Braves and all these teams. We just need a stadium. So they built a stadium on the taxpayer dime in Miami, in South Florida there. They built the stadium and they said, well, we're going to spend. It's now been, I believe, 14 seasons since that ballpark opened. And say it with me now, kids, bupkis. They, in terms of big time players, keeping players, bringing players in, it just hasn't happened. And yeah, the city is a draw. Like Miami or Vegas, the city is a draw. In Vegas, if you want to burn the midnight oil and go out to Pahrump, where all kinds of things are legal out there, not in Vegas, but in Pahrump, go out there, knock yourself out. More power to you. More power to you. But ultimately, it's going to come down always to money. And if the team was winning, it'd be a little different. The team's not a good, they're mediocre. They're not really trying to win until they get to Vegas in a couple of years. And who knows, maybe even next year, there's a chance they're ahead of construction. There's not a lot of rain in Vegas. So the timeline, supposedly they're ahead. There's a chance the A's move even next summer in the middle of the summer. I was told that there's going to be two different plans. One where the A's play the whole year in Sacramento. Now, I don't know how this is going to work out logistically, because if you sell season tickets, you're going to have to issue a lot of refunds. So logistically, it seems like they're going to have to stay in Sacramento next year and not move in the middle of the season. But there have been teams that have done that, not to the degree of changing entire cities in the middle of the season. We'll keep an eye on that. And I love the fact that John Fisher, that weasel owner, is like, oh yeah, we're going to be in the top six in payroll. And he's acting like they're going to be the Dodgers. The Athletics are going to have all this new money. They're going to spend all this money. And of course, they're just going to be clipping coupons again. They'll sign like one free agent, and the rest of the time they'll be clipping coupons at 3 a.m. trying to get a deal on soap. And not they, of course, they don't want the soap, the name brand soap, because you get cheaper prices on the other types of soap. So it, new city, you got the same owner, the same chastity belt on the wallet, if you will. And so good luck. And they're counting on mostly tourists to fill out the stadium. Good luck on that. It's worked for the Raiders. A little different in baseball, though. If you go to Vegas for a weekend, are you going to spend all of your time at the stadium and then gamble around that? Or how's that going to work? Football makes sense. You go out there, it's one day. You can go on a Friday and then hang out, gamble all day Saturday, get completely hammered, and then go to the game on Sunday and then fly back, and there you go. It's perfect. Baseball, not so much. It is the Ben Maller Show. If you'd like to be part, 877-99 on Fox. That's 877-996-6369 if you'd like to be part. So owners say the darndest things. Owners say the darndest things. Wait until you hear one of the most bizarre requests. In fact, when I heard about this, I thought, well, this must be satire. This can't be real. This has to be one of those fake accounts. But I believe it is accurate. We have vetted it. We believe it's accurate. One of the most ridiculous requests ever made by ownership. We'll get to that, and we will do it next. However, it is the A Block. What hour is it? Let's see if we can find out.
1: Number two.
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0: is the Ben Maller Show. As we roll on here through the overnight, beginning a brand spanking new week for you on this 15th day of June. If you'd like to be part, 877-99 on Fox. We're doing it live. You can also say hello. Say hello on X at Ben Maller.
1: Settle down just a little bit.
0: Yeah, calm down. Everything will be okay. That's at Ben Maller. Say hello to Lorena, the FSR Tech Queen.
2: Hi, Bill.
0: No talking. And your Koopa Loop, a Bronco fan. That's a Bronco fan. And your comments can and will be used against you in the court of sports radio. So please act accordingly. All right, back to it we go, and let's see here. Eileen in San Francisco says, John Fisher isn't overpaying anyone or paying anyone. Remember the Oakland A's? Yes.
3: How about new? Yeah.
0: Although we did point this out, and I'll probably rant about this at some point this week, the argument that James Dolan, the owner of the Knicks there, that the Knicks could never win. I heard this a lot because they had to sell the team. LeBron didn't want to play for the Knicks. He turned down the Knicks multiple times because of Dolan. Dolan's a dope. Last I checked, Dolan still owns the Knicks, and they won the championship. Anthony in Anaheim. Is that the real Anthony, or is that a fake burner account for Anthony in Anaheim? I don't know. It says, great event at the White House. He enjoyed the rain-delayed UFC 250 that took place there. Let's see here. Jill says, not everyone can play in New York, Ben. Yeah. It's not about New York, Jill. It's about more money. He wants more money. Money, money, money. Doc Dan says, John Casey, the answer to the question last hour, was also a North Star. There you go. All right. When I think North Stars, though, there's one guy I think of, Dino Ciccarelli. That's who I think of when I think of the North Stars. Let's go to the phones. Let's say hello to Jim, who's in Visalia, where the trees are big, and he's talking. Hello, Jim. What's up? Welcome.
4: I'm going to give you a list of things that made this weekend, Friday through tonight, probably one of the greatest sports weekends in American history.
0: You want a list? I don't do lists. How about a big board? You got a big board?
4: I've got the list. I'll tell you all right now.
0: It's a big board.
4: Mm-hmm. Got the U.S. Men's Soccer World Cup and the U.S. Men's win.
0: Well, they didn't win the World Cup. They did win a game.
4: No, I know. Yeah. No, but it's the opening weekend in America. Right,
0: I know.
4: There.
0: I know. I feel like a lot of people think they won the World Cup on Friday. They did not.
4: The National Basketball Association Dutch beat the Frenchmen in the championship game. So that's probably our actual World Cup. You have the United Football League championship that happened. You have Bud Cauley wins his first PGA championship in Canada after like 230-something starts. Denny Hamlin, American NASCAR driver, won today. In women's golf LPGA, Yana Kim and Gina Wilson won the women's golf tournament today. The Yankees beat the Canadian Blue Jays today.
0: Oh, that's right.
4: World Series baseball is in full go, and that's great for colleges around the country.
0: Look at that, Jim. You've recapped everything. I don't need to talk about any of that because you just recapped it, so I'm good.
4: And my son's football team won their lineman competition.
0: Oh, that's big. So congratulations to Jim's son winning the lineman competition there, which is very important there. I know you're very proud of your son. Yes,
5: he's
0: Jim?
5: He's the daddy.
0: That's right, because you're the daddy.
4: That's right, sir. Have a good day.
0: All right, there you go. All right. Let's say hello to Jed, who fled. Hello, Jed. Welcome. What?
6: You're talking about the NBA. You're talking about the NBA. You're talking about crazy, stupid stuff, dude.
0: I just talked about baseball, dummy. I just did a rant about baseball at the top of the hour. What's wrong with you?
6: How much time do you have, dude? There's a lot wrong with me, and being a dummy is right at the top of the list. The Troy Trojans defeated the Ole Miss Rebels in the Men's College World Series Baseball Tournament, I think it is. And
0: you think
6: I just want to say, I'm pretty confident. I just don't know what kind of trademarks I should be avoiding on your show, dude. And because we're watching on the four-letter app, it's a four-letter word, you know what I'm saying? And you know what? You know what a four-letter from Bristol, Connecticut? You know what another four-letter word is? H-E-L-L. They're synonyms, dude. The four-letter words from Bristol, Connecticut and H-E-L-L are synonyms, and so I don't want to give them promotions. But Troy beat Ole Miss
0: Yes.
6: You know why? They're a bunch of rebels.
0: Next hour, we're going to break down. I'm going to do the Troy monologue on the College Baseball World Series. That'll be next hour. I'm gonna just rant about that.
6: Hey, Ben, you can work in the condoms? Where you're like, Trojan man, you can work in prophylactics? You can
0: I do have a story about that topic, if you would like to hear. Would you like to hear that? Is that the content you want?
6: I love you, Ben. I've been listening for almost a decade, but I have problems remembering what games are on each night. What's tonight's game show? Because I would love to keep listening. If there's a possibility, I will be considering.
0: I've been playing the same dumb games on each night of the week, Ben, for years. There's one game I changed.
6: Guess what? It's the same dumb games, but I'm not the same dumb person. I've gotten dumber due to narcotics ingestions, you know what I'm saying? Because, so if it's not, if as long as it's not, as long as it's not, oh my God, yeah. Too much, not enough. I love that. But if it's another one, I definitely want to listen to your monologues. Put me on hold.
0: Okay, all right. Just go. I mean, is there like a cosmic event or something like that? What is going on with these calls?
1: I was curious about
0: here?
1: That because all the crazy stuff in the news yesterday.
0: Yeah. Well, it's always this time of the year.
1: Plane crashes, helicopter crashes.
0: Yeah. Well, there's
1: bungee jumping incidents.
0: Well, you might want to make sure that rope's on the person jumping.
1: Isn't that
0: off.
1: Crazy?
0: Yeah. What was that, Brazil or something?
1: Yes.
0: Yeah, young lady died.
1: That's where the helicopter crash was, too. It was all in Brazil.
0: Bad weekend in Brazil.
1: Brazil. Yeah.
0: I've never even heard of that musician. No disrespect. I just have never heard.
2: Me either.
1: I hadn't heard of him either.
0: They made it seem like this was like the Beatles or something like that. I've never heard of him.
2: Was that dude's name? Olive Tree?
0: Am I supposed to know who he is? I've never heard.
1: Olive Oil?
0: What is his song? What was he known for? This musician died also in a helicopters collided? Is that what happened?
1: Yeah, there was two that collided. Uh-huh. Yeah.
2: I feel like that was rude. Rest in peace.
0: Yeah. Rest in peace. I mean, it's very sad. But man. Michael in Tulsa writes in, says, Ben, great opening monologue. Perhaps the New York Knicks fan Taylor Swift could help out the A's when they moved to Vegas by a simple tweet for her followers. And I don't mean to mess with the Swifties. No way. I might be banned from the interweb. Says Michael in Tulsa. Let's say hello to Andrew, who's in Bakersfield, California. Hello, Andrew. Welcome.
5: And crown thy good with brotherhood from sea to shining sea. I don't think that Wimby is dirty, okay? I think he's learning the balance between self-defense, aggressiveness, and acting out.
0: And I think that you have no clue what you're talking about.
5: Well, okay, you know how self-defense works. In baseball, it's hard sometimes with a play at the plate to tell who's the, the one who's guilty. And so when
0: typically at a play at the plate, there's one person lumbering down the line, and then there's the catcher who's not lumbering down the line, who's at home plate. So typically, the aggressor would be the person running down the line. Wouldn't that be obvious that if you're running down the line like a freight train? And you're going to make contact, you can work yourself up into a lather as you come down the line to hit the catcher.
5: Right, but my point is, if Brunson sticks his foot out and Wimby puts his foot a little bit under it, maybe we should give him a little bit of grace here. And
0: or you could say there's been a rule for years, because Kawhi Leonard against Golden State, there was a famous play in the Western Conference playoffs that led to them putting a rule in where everyone knows you can't put your feet anywhere near the shooter. You can't do it.
5: Yes, but with Harden.
0: But there's no but.
5: Harden,
0: there's no but.
5: Harden,
0: but.
5: Would kick his legs out to get a foul.
0: Did you see Harden got arrested, by the way? You see that over the weekend? Ooh. A little gun charge for James Harden, the beard. Yeah. About that. Did you see that, Andrew? James Harden got popped with a weapons violation there.
5: Well, I'm blind, so I didn't see it.
1: Did you hear about it?
5: No, I didn't, actually.
0: You didn't hear about it? Oh, that's some surprising.
5: Then finally, did you hear about
0: it? If it was a playoff game, he would have dropped the gun, but apparently he did not. So. Yeah.
5: Finally, Ben, did you know that Fox Sports Radio is fielding a team for the World Cup, and you are in goal? Benny the Brick Wall Mallet.
0: That's right, baby. I am in net. You cannot stop me. I'm going to lead the Fox Sports Radio team to some kind of cup. Some kind of cup. Yes.
5: I hear Arrington can play goalie also.
7: but we could probably field two or three teams, don't you think? All right,
0: the amount of athletic talent that we have here is next level. Let's
8: real quick, Ben.
0: Yes, go ahead.
8: Because you did mention you mentioned Harden getting arrested.
0: Yeah,
8: did you see that Jonathan Cooper got arrested again?
0: Oh, the Bronco. Yeah. Is that two for one?
8: I mean, that's got to be right.
0: Two for one.
1: I would say that's double the points. Yeah.
0: So what did I think I read that he got out of jail and then he wanted to contact the girl. She didn't return his call, so he just went to her house. Is that? Yeah. Well, he wanted to get a hold of her. She wouldn't answer the call.
1: Desperate times. I talked about this. Didn't I tell you about this, guys, on my love thing? I said, if they do not reach out, do not go and sit outside their house. There is a difference between wanted attention and being a stalker.
8: Well, maybe you should take some advice from.
1: Maybe you should stop.
0: Whoa! Hey, kid. What's going on?
1: I will attack.
8: Nothing. I'm just saying. Yeah. Instead of maybe she should have taken the advice of whoever Jonathan Cooper's girl is and called the cops and had that dude arrested.
1: I thought about it.
0: You did? Yeah. All right. Yeah. Any other arrests that we didn't know about over the weekend? Any other?
8: I think that's it.
0: Is that it? Okay. Michael from Tulsa says, what in the hell did Jed just say? H-E double toothpicks? Yeah, that's an old phrase. I've heard that phrase. By the way, this is a portion of the Ben Maller Show on Fox Made Possible in part by who? 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All right. Get on that. Put that over there. I got a collection over here. And time now for the InStock trivia. We got Maller, the third degree. That'll be coming up here in a moment. But here's the InStock trivia. New York Knicks center Karl Anthony Towns broke Blank's record for the highest plus-minus in the playoffs in the play-by-play era. So that goes back to 1997. So Knicks center Karl Anthony Towns, a former Timberwolf, who we've goofed on many times over the years, but not this year. Karl Anthony Towns broke Blank's record for the highest plus-minus in a playoff run in the play-by-play era. That goes back to 1997. That is the question. The answer on X at Ben Maller. We'll get to it. We'll do it next. However, it is the B block. What hour is it?
9: Number two.
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0: Miller and You, the work of the great Jay Scoop. Want to hear more of Jay Scoop? He was on the Fifth Hour podcast on the Mailbag Edition on Sunday. Three episodes of that Fifth Hour podcast up for you. Whenever you want to listen to him, don't do it now, later on. Yeah, exactly. Very talented musician, Jay Scoop. And then teamed up with a bunch of other listeners over the years, Just Josh and the Milkman. If you would also like to watch the show on YouTube, the YouTube channel, Ben Maller Show, that helps us out as well. Subscribe, comment, and it futzes around with the algorithm. It's all manipulation. It's all the Matrix. We'd like to be very popular in the Matrix. All right, back to it. And here's the Insta trivia. We'll get to Maller to the third degree. Knicks center Carl Anthony Towns, believe it or not, broke Blank's record for the highest plus minus in the playoffs in the play-by-play era. That goes back to 1997. While he was on the court, the New York Knickerbockers, dominated, outscored the competition by 271 points, which I'm told is a lot. Actually, 258 points, which is the record. Not 271, 258. All right, does anyone know the answer? Let's see here. We'll go to the great Unwashed and paid down here. Magic Johnson from Andy and Lionel Lake. Seymour Butts from Random Ryan in Carolina. Eddie Vedder, yes, by Rob the Goatman. Alden Smith, rest in peace, from King Rory. Chelsea Green from Shane in Des Moines. Benny Brickwall Maller from Ferg Dog. That's his answer. Alf the Alien Opiner, Benny Burrito. Look at that. Solid. Got the fridge back there as well. What else do we have? Mark in Queens says Kawhi, King of Load Management, Leonard is the correct answer.
1: Wrong.
0: The Sugar Show from Robbie the Mariner fan. Vlade Divac, guest by Eek in Roseville, Minnesota. Jed Who Fled from Maller Prop Guy. Good photo of Jed right there. Sven Nader from Doc Dan. What say you, Laredo?
2: I'm going to go with Hakeem Olajuwon.
0: With a question mark at the end of his name. Yes. No, that is incorrect. The correct answer would be none other than Stephen Curry. Back in 2017, Steph Curry was who we were looking for. Here we go. Yeah, well, somewhat, yeah.
3: It's Maller.
4: How about that?
3: To the third degree. Are you ready? This is when Big Ben gets grilled.
0: All right, Coop-a-loop. What do we got here, Coop?
5: Ben, UFL co-owner Mike Rapoli made an offhand remark to reporters on Friday, and he mentioned that the NFL is talking about two more expansion teams. Are you buying that, or do you think it's a kind
0: of yes? It's inevitable they're going to keep adding teams, right? There's no finite number. They've got 32 now. It's all about more product. They need more inventory, so you got to keep adding a couple of teams every 25, 30 years or something. You add more teams. The problem is you break up the TV money. There's so much TV money. I do buy it. I don't think it's going to happen anytime soon. But these things, often they're talked about years and years in advance. So I do believe they'll add two teams. Next!
5: Ben, the World Cup coming to NFL stadiums has reignited the let's play on grass all the time debate.
0: Yes.
5: Do you think the players will ever actually strike for this?
0: No! No, absolutely not. They don't play long enough in the NFL. And the whole grass versus turf thing, the newest additions of the turf, there are studies that indicate there's really not much difference between the turf and the grass, despite that's like, oh, you must be making that up. That's propaganda. No, there's actually studies that have been not paid for by the NFL that indicate that. I don't think we're going to see that in our lifetime. Because these stadiums have too many events. It's too expensive. The World Cup is once in a generation. Next!
5: In the wake of the Knicks winning the championship, Rick Brunson thanked Mark Cuban for letting Jalen Brunson go.
0: That's funny. I didn't see that.
5: Yeah, Ben, do you think that was the beginning of the end for the Mavericks? Did they make a mistake there?
0: Well, no. Giving away Luka was the end of the Dallas Mavericks, but yeah. It didn't help. I was skeptical. Brunson played well for Dallas, but I was skeptical. He's been amazing for the Knicks, but anyway, I can't really blame the Mavericks. How do we do?
5: You pass this
0: edition. There you go. Winner, winner, winner. Chicken dinner. Winner, winner. Hi, it's Ben Maller. 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
7: The Carolina Hurricanes won the Stanley Cup Sunday night, taking Game 6 at Vegas 3-0. So Carolina this postseason went 16-3 after having the best record in the East in the regular season. The World Cup late game went to Sweden 5-1 over Tunisia. Ivory Coast on a goal in the 90th minute won 1-0 over Ecuador. Germany pounded Curacao 7-1. Curacao, the smallest country ever to play in a World Cup. And Japan tied Netherlands 2-2 on a goal in the 89th minute. The U.S. next plays in Seattle Friday, a day game against Australia. WNBA wins for New York, their seventh straight, and for Atlanta. Denny Hamlin took the NASCAR race at Pocono, his third straight victory. The Sunday night ball game to Texas 6-4 at Boston. And in Las Vegas, Colorado with the A's 23-9. Six homers for the Rockies offense. I'm Steve DeSager.
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11: You've heard of the struggle bus. This was not that. This would be the opposite. A 100.

0: degree bus situation. Welcome in the beginning of another hour of the Ben Maller Show. We are in the air everywhere. The Maller Monarchy continues as we chop and change coast to coast, border to border, and beyond on the vast and utopianly powerful microphones of FSR emanating live.
1: Do it live!
0: From the print. That's right, the carbon footprint. We increase our carbon footprint here. Guaranteed human from the world-famous Fox Sports Radio studios where Viva Las Vicky points out that, Ben, this show is made possible in part by our friends at Tire. 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You're absolutely right, Viva Las Vicky. 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Just outside Knoxville, Tennessee. 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
2: Great job, Ben.
0: Thank you. Anything else? You want any
2: maybe one more?
0: You want one more? Oh, you know what? I saw Moving Man Matt over there said, give me some gas.
2: Woo!
0: I'll give you gas, kids. Yes, I will. It's all about the gas, buddy. We love our friends at Gas, but this is a great sponsor. I'm so happy they're with the show and with Fox Sports Radio. 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Made the shot. All right, so our lead this hour is from hockey. What? What are you doing? You lost your bloody mind? No, I've not lost my mind. I was watching the Stanley Cup final.
3: My lips have been on it.
0: Well, I have held the Stanley Cup. I did a couple times. I haven't kissed it like Eddie. Eddie, like, tongue-kissed the Stanley Cup, which is rather disgusting. All kinds of bacteria and all that. But our lead this hour is from Viva Las Vegas, and that is where turn out the lights. The party's over. That's a wrap for the NHL postseason. If you were not watching, you missed it. Bad job by you. Perhaps you were not. You were watching the UFC thing at the White House. Well, the Carolina Hurricanes held Vegas to a five total goals the last couple games here, game 4 and 5, and then shut them down in game 6, which I'm told is good. 3-0 was the final. And that means that the old Hartford Whalers have won a title for the first time in 20 years. Carolina center Jordan Staal received the Conn Smythe Trophy, which I'm told is the playoff MVP. And the story here, Brandon Bussey, who had his first career playoff shutout, stopped all 22 shots. Of course, Vegas went a long stretch in the second and third period without even getting a shot on net. That clinches it, and so Carolina wins behind their backup goalie. So that is a good jumping off point. Let us discuss the question. What storyline stands out the most for from the Carolina Hurricanes taking home Lord Stanley's Cup. So I've got Panera Bread, Beyonce, and Cold War. And we will combine all of these things together, and we're going to get back to the basics is what we're going to do. We're going to get back to the basics. So first of all, the Golden Knights did not lose the Stanley Cup. Brandon Bussey repossessed the Stanley Cup. You talk about coming out of nowhere. Teams spend a king's ransom. They spend a fortune in that sport on goaltenders. Big name, high paid goaltenders. That is the most important position. You've got to have a big time goaltender. And Carolina found their difference maker essentially on the clearance rack. And he outplayed the luxury models when given the opportunity. We're talking about the 27-year-old. They call him a journeyman. He's only been in the NHL this season from Long Island. He's out there with E-Dog on Long Island. Undrafted backup who turned in a game for the ages there. And that was his off-Broadway debut. And a standing ovation for Bussey in net there. And so this is like a visit to Panera Bread, this story. And I said, I don't want any bread. I want the soup. Can I get the chicken soup for the soul? I would like the chicken soup for the soul. Okay, sure. I want a side of a brick wall with a New York accent, a Long Island accent. No problem. So entering in relief for Frederick Anderson, the backup goaltender. He did play a fair amount this year. It's not like he didn't play that much. He did play a fair amount. But Bussey became a holy terror in net for the Carolina Hurricanes, a classic right out of Sports Writing 101, underdog turns hero fairy tale on the biggest stage of them all. How good was he? Starting in game three, Bussey stopped, of 87 shots, he stopped 81 of the 87 shots. That is a lethal, like an anaconda, 93.1 save percentage. And he made NHL history, we are told, as the first goaltender to win his first two career playoff starts in the Stanley Cup, and Vegas never stood a chance against a guy who has 31 career wins in his career and signed a contract extension recently, $5.7 million, which is a lot of money to you and me. However, in sports, even in hockey, if you're a goaltender and you signed a contract for 5.7. This guy's making a lot more than that. Now, so congratulations to the story. Brandon Bussey that stood out there. And not too much juice. This series got off to a legendary start between Vegas and Carolina and fizzled out as Vegas appeared to fizzle out. All right, now, secondly, the soccer. That's right, soccer. I said it. The U.S. men's national team over the weekend, they get a 4-1 win. Yefimi was all excited about that over Paraguay in the opener. It's not a single elimination situation. They won, and so they set a record. The story here is the record amount of people that were watching on Fox. You better watch. And apparently you were, and the people next to you, and your neighbors, and their neighbors, and everyone was watching. Everyone was watching. Now, the match averaged 15.9 million viewers on English language United States television, which is Fox, Fox One, and Tubi. Who the hell's watching Tubi? I don't know. Somebody is. Anyway, so Fox, Fox One, and Tubi. This is the most watched FIFA Men's World Cup telecast for the United States in English language in the history of the World Cup. Of course, for many years, nobody paid attention to the World Cup in the United States. Only in the last, like, generation have people started to pay attention to the World Cup. So all kinds of Bafo Soccer ratings, just tremendous. Again, though, the most watched U.S. men's national team men's World Cup telecast in English language in the history of television. And that represents a 106% increase over the 2022 group stage opener. Against Wales, that averaged 11.7 million people to watch. They peaked, the broadcast on Friday peaked at 18.86 million, which is a pretty solid number considering how many options we have to watch and to listen to things and whatnot here. That number also put the soccer match close to game one of the NBA Finals in terms of ratings. The NBA Finals drew 16 million viewers, and they're claiming the soccer propagandists are telling us, well, this is proof right here. This is it. That this is mainstream now. There's global appeal, but there's an American appeal as well to soccer. And so that's where we are. The question, does the World Cup opening TV rating prove that soccer is finally becoming a mainstream spectacle in the United States? So I wrote down A and N as in absolutely not. I'm not there. Absolutely not. So I would say don't confuse a global circus with domestic demand. That would be a mistake. Like this wasn't America falling in love with soccer. It's a party and we're all invited because it's here. It's in our backyard and soccer didn't break through. Geography is what broke through here. And that's a big part of this. Location, location, location. When the World Cup is in Qatar, right? Or Russia or somewhere far, far away from North America, your run-of-the-mill American sports fan is not going to go out of their way to wake up at 5 a.m. for a group stage match. It's not going to happen, right? And you know, occasionally, sometimes the U.S. will be in there, they'll be playing for their lives, and there'll be a bunch of people tuning in. But for the most part, not the case. However, on home soil, God's green earth here. Absolutely. SoFi Stadium packed at 70, almost 71,000 people. In the hood, in Inglewood, at SoFi Stadium on Friday, there was a buzz. I watched it on a Friday night. I was checking it out. And still, the World Cup, here's the thing. There's the World Cup, which is a spectacle. And that matters, right? That matters. People are in, they love spectacles. You love spectacles. I love spectacles. It's just a little more on the line. It happens every few years, the World Cup. It's a big deal. The MLS, which is the Professional Soccer League, in America, is a subscription. There's a bit of a difference. There's a bit of a difference here. The World Cup, think of the World Cup like Beyonce, right? The MLS is open mic night at Ha Ha's Comedy Club, is what it is. Day-to-day soccer here remains a niche sport. Now, what is my evidence? I'll give you my evidence here. And at the same time, I will toot my own horn. So Apple TV Plus, which we are told is the MLS home channel. That's where most of the games are. I think almost all of them are on MLS. MLS games are on Apple TV Plus. They averaged the last year right around 120,000 unique viewers per match. So 120,000 unique viewers per match for MLS games. To put that in perspective, okay, our little dinky overnight show, our dingy overnight show here, routinely commands a much larger audience. And we're on in the middle of the night. We have a more dedicated, more active following than the primary domestic soccer league can muster. And they have live game action that isn't broadcast at 4 a.m. All right. So my God. All right. Now, final thought. To the NFL we go. I can't go more than a couple hours without talking to the NFL. So we go to the NFL where wide receiver Brandon Ayuk posted a new Instagram video. We love these cryptic Instagram videos from Brandon Ayuk. And so the latest video he posted of himself dancing in a robe and boxer shorts, because that's just what you want to see, with the caption, coming to an end zone near you. Okay. Whose end zone? So this follows him, the player, deleting a couple of recent videos where he criticized the 49ers for not releasing him. So he's deleted some of those videos, and now he's moved on to this video where, again, he's out there in his robe and boxer shorts having a grand old time. So the question, here it is. How is wide receiver Brandon Ayuk navigating his situation? How would you say he's navigating his situation with the 49ers? So he has now weaponized, I'll use the word weaponized, he has weaponized Instagram like it's a spy tool from the Cold War, this Instagram. He's negotiating through Instagram, squeezing the Niners on social media, treating the Niners like one of those stress balls from a corporate retreat and just squeezing the ball. Now, he went scorched earth and then went delete, which makes no sense. As we know, the internet is forever. And yet, Brandon Ayuk went scorched earth and then clicked delete, a strategy that is a dead giveaway. That is a dead giveaway that it's working. His plan is working. He's going to be forcing his exit, and he knows the leverage is shifting. And there are suckers out there like the Commanders, the Chargers, or a mystery team that are circling like buzzards. Right? And so San Francisco, they're playing bark, bark, chicken, bark, bark, chicken, with a guy who already, I'm pretty sure, threw out the steering wheel while he was racing in a drag race around Northern California, Brandon Ayuk. So that's where we are here. The 49ers are trying to hold the line, but the saga is now a weekly soap opera. That's where we are right now. Every week there's a new update and all that stuff. And so suddenly the silence to me does speak the loudest for the 49ers wide receiver here. You don't delete videos unless you think the deal is close and someone is advising you. This is the universal sign. My agent told me to chill out, so I'm going to be a good soldier and I'm going to delete all of the messages. Even though I don't want to, I'm going to do that. So, okay, fine. And when the social media artillery goes dark, as it is in this case here, the paperwork or the DocuSign normally happens pretty soon after that. It does seem all the key indicators are that Brandon Ayuk has pushed successfully the Niners to the brink. And they're just like, this guy's so annoying. He's such a pain in my tuchus for John Lynch and Shanahan. Let's get rid of him. So that's where I believe we are on that story. It is the Ben Maller Show as we are rolling through the overnight hours. And if you'd like to be part, 877-99 on Fox, 877-996-6369. You can join the Talk Festivus here as we work our way through the overnight hours. We did have a story from last hour we didn't get to. It's a bad job by us. So we'll have to pick up the slack on that at some point here, hopefully this hour, where an owner's no whoopee request, rather odd. Time now for the Maller Riddle of the Day. And here's the Maller Riddle of the Day. OG Anunoby, who had the big play, the tip-in, for that 29-point comeback for the Knickerbockers. Well, the Knicks star OG Anunoby was left baffled after an accidental blank happened during the celebration after the Knicks won the championship over the weekend. Again, Knicks star OG Anunoby was left baffled after an accidental blank happened during the Knicks celebration. That is the Maller Riddle of the Day. The answer, we'll get to it. We'll do it next. However, it is the A Block. What hour is it? Let's find out right now.
1: Number three.
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0: And now you Bill Miller and you. It is the Bane Maller Show. We're glad to have you hanging out with us. Thank you. 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Ben Maller Show all over the place. We're doing it live, though, right now. So if you want to be part of the show, call in at 877-99-ON-FOX. That's 877-996-6369. As we go the distance all night long into the early morning hours. And also, Lorena is here. You can say hello to Lorena, FSR Tech Queen.
1: Hi, Bill.
0: No talking. And a Koopaloop, a Bronco fan. That's a Bronco fan. Your comments can and will be used against you in the court of the Maller Militia. So please act accordingly. Time now for the Maller Riddle of the Day. The Maller Riddle of the Day. A staple of this show. By request from people like Ferg Dog and Alf, the Alien Alpine, they demanded the Maller Riddle of the Day, and it has become a big part of the show. So Nick star OG Ananobi was left baffled after an accidental blank happened during the post-championship celebration. So that is the question. What is the answer? And let's see here. Just Josh in Cincinnati says an accidental run by some kind of fruit stand situation. Fully cooked pizza from Asher in parts unknown. Stevie Meatballs says an embarrassing tip in the toilet bowl water taking the temperature. All right. 904 Ray writes and says when he found out Weed Man Hippie was going to the parade. Yeah. Rob the Goatman said shart is the answer. What else do we have? Hey, that'd be a problem. Accidental moon landing from Ferg Dog. Championship towels from King Rory.
2: You don't say.
0: I just did say. What else do we have? Let's see. Paige Dan. Manuel in Gardena says OG was baffled to find in New York City's finest having a Philly special sandwich straight from the police horses. Wow.
3: Dear God, it's good.
0: Let's see here. Alf, the alien opiner, says he was baffled as to why someone would use Swiss cheese with his celebratory burrito, moldy Swiss at that. Yeah, that is, you want to avoid the moldy cheese. It's not good. Donkey sausage.
4: What is your favorite type of cheese?
0: That's his answer. An accidental pie fight happened from Eileen in San Francisco.
5: Hell yeah.
0: Pizza Papa says an unexpected Pee Wee Herman sighting. A commode explosion from Eek in Roseville, Minnesota.
6: This is my nightmare.
0: Timmy from Busco, Indiana says an accidental cup check took place. A beer fart from Johnny Q. What else do we have? Let's see. Paige Dan. John wrote in, says something about AOC. Not sure what that is. Steeler Nasty says pregnancy happened. Ripping his pants from JT Lumen. All right, one more time. Here we go. We'll get some calls. And also later this hour, we have the Insta advice line. One more time, though, the riddle. New York Knicks star OG Ananobi was left baffled after an accidental blank happened during the post-championship celebration.
1: Some skunks accidentally got released onto the court.
0: Yes, I did smell some skunk earlier here in the building. That is incorrect. The incorrect

0: Turns out that OG Anunoby, according to this, he was left baffled after an accidental live stream mishap during the celebration. He couldn't figure out how to turn the live stream off his phone. And you could hear him in the background asking, how do I turn this off? I don't know what I
1: oops.
0: What am I, who goofed?
1: I've at got least to. He didn't go live while he was getting it on.
0: Hello. Well, that has happened, but not, he did not do that at
1: Shannon
0: all.
1: Shannon Sharp, right?
0: Yes, yes, that was Shannon, and that he's no longer doing TV. He is doing some podcast thing. Let's say hello to E-Dog, who's on Long Island. Hello, E-Dog. Welcome.
2: Hey, Memela. How are you today, sir?
0: If I was any better, I would have a cup of water and I'd clear my throat, but I'm not doing that. And I like that you have a lot of phlegm in your throat. That's very nice.
2: Yeah, I got some, I got some allergies.
0: Yeah.
1: Just some?
0: Are you annoyed? Anyway, are you bothered? You're in New York. You've lived there your whole life. The Knicks won the championship. But you're,
2: not really. But
0: you're not a Knicks fan.
2: I like the Knicks, yes.
0: No, you're an Orlando Magic fan.
2: No, I swear that. No, but listen, you got to understand this, okay? Game 5, Knicks are playing.
0: Did you? Is it true that you lost your voice cheering for the Knicks? Is that accurate?
2: Well, I was rooting them for them, so, yes. But anyway, I had the Knicks plus the 5.5 against the Spurs.
0: Okay, congratulations. How much did you bet?
2: 100.
0: All right, you won a few bucks. That's good.
2: Few shekels in the pocket. Get spending on Marissa tomorrow.
0: I thought you'd moved on from her.
2: Yeah, I can't get rid of her.
0: Well, it's not that hard. You just don't, call her, and then she doesn't call you, and then that's it.
2: Well, she calls her nonstop.
0: Really? So I thought she had a boyfriend.
2: Yeah, but she dumped him.
0: Oh, she did. Okay.
2: Now listen, what cheese is in yours?
0: What was that? Can you translate?
1: I don't know if I got that.
0: I don't know. Coop, what did you say?
2: What cheese is not yours?
0: What cheese is not mine? Is that a joke?
2: Yeah.
0: All right, what's the punchline?
2: Nacho cheese. Anyway, how's Lance the bus driver doing?
0: I am not his mother. I have no idea. I haven't heard from Lance in a long time.
2: You mean you're not his keeper?
0: I do not believe I am Lance the bus driver's keeper. I don't know that he's working anymore. He was in the Bay Area. I don't know what's going on with him.
2: He was a good caller, and Eileen from San Francisco. She's a nice lady.
0: Well, she doesn't call Eileen though. You're saying she's nice because she hasn't ripped you on X like everyone else. Right?
2: Yeah. Well,
0: I thought Lucky Tony sent, I know you don't listen to my podcast, but Lucky Tony sent an email to the mailbag just waxing loquacious about your calls. Like, he looks forward to
2: my call. Why not? What did I do?
0: He loves your phone calls. He can't get enough of your calls.
2: Are you serious?
0: Yeah, it's wild. Isn't that crazy?
2: It's because I talk about Melissa so much.
0: Clearly, like he said, he literally listens just to hear E-Dog when E-Dog calls in. I thought, that's very bizarre.
1: You're famous.
2: Anyway, Joe Dog told me to tell you that he liked the Knicks in 6.
0: Oh, okay. Well, he didn't get it right. The Knicks didn't win in 6. So he's wrong.
2: My uncle was a lawyer, and he thought the Spurs were going to lose in 4. He made an error.
0: Yeah, that was an error, too. That was a mistake. All right, well, E-Dog, drink some water, maybe some garlic, get your throat back.
2: Yeah, I'm up all night listening to your show, I like your calls.
0: Okay, thank you. Go away. There's E-Dog. Let's say hello to Andrea. She's got some inside skinny on the biggest story of the basketball world, Wemby, having a hissy fit after the NBA Finals. Hello, Andrea in Berkeley, the astrology insider.
3: Yes, hello, Ben. How are you?
0: If I was any better, I would be a B, but not Wemby, because they were lost. They lost there. So
3: Yeah, I'll tell you, he gave Capricorns a bad name. He's born January 4th, 2004, and he was just, like, super depressed. I mean, I understand, when your team loses and the Knicks win and so on, but Capricorns, you can take the high road or the low. They're super ambitious. and I give them credit for that. They're determined. But when they don't get what they want, they get really angry and very, like very difficult to be around. And he just had this really, like, attitude, and it was really hard to kind of deal with that energy.
0: Well, I think the Yiddish term you're looking for is schmuck, I think is the term that you're looking for. That's a Yiddish term.
3: There you go. Yeah. That's right on.
0: Yeah.
3: And it's like, you know, we win some, we lose some. You know, got to take it in stride. But, you know, the upside of Capricorn is a super ambitious, pragmatic, goal-oriented, slowly but surely climbing the mountain. And the downside is if they don't get what they want, they get really angry and very sullen and very difficult to be around.
0: Yeah.
3: And even in the interviews, he was just like, you know, you felt like any question was like getting him angry. So it was just kind of a difficult energy. I'm actually going to do a podcast on the Knicks and the Spurs, and he's going to be kind of leading it off because he made such an impression, negative though it may be.
0: Yes, yes. Well, very negative. But, you know, he's a young guy. He's got the world by the palm. Don't tell me that. I was already working here. But world by the palm of his hands.
1: Back in my day.
0: And he's as mad as a hornet out there.
3: Mad as a hornet, yes.
0: Yeah.
3: But, you know, it'll be interesting, you know, to see, you know, I'm going to do Jalen Brunson. I'm going to do Victor Wembanyama, the Knicks chart, June 6, 1946. I'm actually going to put Phil Jackson in there. I met him at Positive Coaching Alliance dinner.
0: Okay.
3: He's a fellow September 17th Virgo, and he's a deadhead, and he's really spiritual. So I'm glad that the Knicks won. And,
0: All right. Well, very good. We'll look forward to that. Well, thank you, Andrea. And Virgo in service on X, if you want to say hello to our friend Andrea. Thank you so much. There she goes. Where she goes, only she knows. Jerome in Charleston. I haven't seen that name in a while. Bring it home, Jerome. What is he going to complain about today? Hello, Jerome.
4: Hey, how come no one talks about the Knicks having the second highest payroll in the entire NBA? As a matter of fact, their payroll is almost $50 million higher than the Spurs, who ranked 20th. Huh? How is this like
0: why is that a bad? It's not a rags to riches story. Nobody said it's a rag to riches story. But why is that a bad thing? Shouldn't you want everyone to have a high payroll? Why is that bad?
4: I know you're going to be battling with the owners in baseball about the salary cap.
0: No, it's a serious question. Like, why is that a bad thing? Shouldn't you praise the Knicks and say they spent money and they won a championship? Isn't that great? That's wonderful, right? What's wrong with that?
4: Of course, but quit acting like you're rooting for the Bad News Bears, okay?
0: I'm not a Knicks fan. I don't care. I got family that are Knicks fans. They're all happy and good for them, but I don't care.
4: Yeah, hour after hour, okay? They're rooting for the poor little team. They can't rub two nickels together. They got a $200 million payroll. They're a lot like the Dodgers, as a matter of fact.
0: Well, good. You should be rewarded if you spend money. I see no problem with it. Spend more. I think that's wonderful. You're calling up to complain, but you don't realize like this is great. And by the way, according to the stats I have, the Knicks, they were the fifth. I think you said higher. They were fifth in payroll this year. So good for them. You got good players. It costs money. You gotta win. You want to spend money. Good for you. Way to go.
4: And that Adonobi guy, he's going to make like $40 million a year for the next 3 years. He's never even made an all-star team. How is that possible?
0: Because somebody in the Knicks said, we'll give you the money. And he said, okay, I'll take the money. So that's it.
4: You got that right.
0: It's not that hard, right? So it's the art of negotiation. I'm surprised you didn't call up when they said McAfee's going to get $60 million a year. I thought for sure you'd call up, but you didn't call up for that. I'm shocked.
4: I don't care, man.
0: You do care. You call all the time complaining about the money.
4: I'm poor. I don't worry about it. They're all going to be broke in a few years anyway because they don't know how to manage their dollar.
0: They'll
4: do like Barkley. He'll go out and gamble and throw away $30 million. And ESPN will give him another $200 million. Say, here, take this. Go gamble some more, Charles. Go throw some more money away. And then I don't have to listen to him anymore, okay? Yeah. He wants to be fired now anyway because he said something about Stephon Diggs' girlfriend, Cardi B. He said he wished they would fire him so they could pay him because he's got a contract. I don't listen to him now. Why would I listen to him? Or Shaq or any of them guys or the commissioner, Adam Silver. He came on. I just changed the channel. Right? I don't want to hear this crap, man.
0: You know what I love? I love that you are so bothered here. You're so disturbed by this stuff. It's wonderful. It's really just great that you call up here a couple times a month and you just complain. I can't get enough of it. I'm fascinated by you, Jerome. I really am.
4: Oh, it's just so bastardized, man, with crap and bull and your talent people making a ton of money and all that.
0: And you, of course, so talented. All the money should go to you because you're so talented.
4: Just let me say this. If LeBron James had led a team in the playoffs that lost a 29-point lead, Fox would never stop, okay? You would never stop hearing about him because there's so much hatred for that guy on Fox. They just bring his name up.
0: Well, have we not ripped Wemby pretty consistently since that 29 point? Well, I guess you might want to go get your ears cleaned because you're obviously not paying attention if you don't think that's been going on. It's a bad job by you. All right, it's the Ben Maller Show as we are rolling on and on and on, and we are moments away from the Insta Advice Line Unscreened Radio. That'll be, who needs our advice? I think we know who needs our advice, but if you want to recommend somebody different, let me know at Ben Maller. We'll get to that. We'll do it next. However, B Block, blockity block, and what hour is it?
5: Let's number see. Three.
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0: Bill Miller and you're locked in on the Ben Maller Show. We know you have options. 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And the Fifth Hour podcast, where Jay Scoop, the legendary musician, very talented man, stopped by for some fun on the mailbag on Sunday. So check that out.
1: Hey, you sports figure guy or girl.
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1: Here's some instant advice.
3: Hold that thought. No one's paid attention to me for 10 whole seconds.
1: And if you don't like it, screw you.
0: And away we go. It's the Insta Advice Line. Unscreened radio. Who needs the wisdom, the advice, the knowledge of the Maller Militia? So many options. And there's some good ones sent in. I saw a Ferg Dog sent, but he sent one. I know Alf recommended John Henry, the Red Sox owner. But we're going to keep it simple here. Play the hits, my man. Play the hits. Advice to Wemby, the Parisian prodigy who became the Parisian puddle in the big moments of the NBA Finals. So your advice to Wemby on how to play better down the stretch and not suck at a time you cannot suck. You're live on the air when you hear my voice at 877-996-6369. Line 1, hello. You're on the air. Advice to Wemby, line 1.
4: Maybe he should stick to painting those statues.
0: That's a good idea. Painting is the way to go there, Supermarket Steve. Line 2, you're on the air, line 2. Advice to Wemby, line 2. Hello.
5: Yeah, morning, John. Hey, Spike Lee, a dwarf or a midstop, the little person.
0: I don't know, something like that. Not a very tall man. I was in an elevator with Spike Lee one time years ago, and he thought I was going to kill him because I was much taller than he is. Let's go to line 3. You're on the air, line 3. Instant advice line for Wemby, the Parisian prodigy who became the Parisian puddle in the NBA Finals.
4: Can you tell E-Dog I'm a fan of Joe Dog? Thanks, Ben.
0: Okay, I'll let him know. I'll pass that on. Hello, caller. You're on the air. We're giving advice to Wemby. Line 4. Hello, line 4.
6: Is it true? Viva Las Vegas is the greatest sports information.
0: All right, you stumbled over your words. Line 2, you're on the air. Line 2, I hear a lot of ambient noise. Line 2, advice to Wemby, the Parisian prodigy who played like the Parisian puddle.
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0: All right, congratulations, sir. Very proud of that. All right. 877-99 on Fox is the number. Caller, you're on the air. Caller, advice, please, to Wemby, caller.
8: I know there's a minimum height for roller coasters. Is there a maximum height?
0: Yes, I think there might be. Definitely, there has to be. Line 5. Hello, line 5. You're on the air. Advice to Wemby, the Parisian prodigy who became the Parisian puddle in the NBA Finals.
9: Be like Malaysia McKenzie?
0: It's Andrew from Bakersfield harassing us. Hello, line 1. You're on the air, line 1.
10: I'm going to say he was mad because he got all those teeth and no toothbrush.
0: Oh, yeah, you need the toothbrush.
11: Gotta brush your teeth.
0: Yeah, very important. Line two, you're on the air, line 2. Hello.
12: You ought to go to the Penn School and learn how to play basketball again.
0: It's a good idea. All right, good idea. All right, we'll do one more, only one more. It's good. I'll take credit if not. Koopaloop, last call.
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0: Line 5, you're on the air, line 5. Advice to Wemby, line 5.
14: James Dolan was born a Brady.
0: That was Jerome. Jerome called back again.
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8: And here's what you need to know.
9: The Stanley Cup goes to the Carolina Hurricanes after taking Game 6 at Vegas 3-0. Jordan Staal was named playoff MVP at age 37, the oldest ever. To the World Cup, Germany 7-1 over Curacao. Ivory Coast got a goal in the 90th minute to win against Ecuador 1-0. Japan tied Netherlands 2-2 on a goal in the 89th minute. And the late night game went to Sweden 5-1 over Tunisia. The Sunday night ball game to the Texas Rangers, winning at Boston 6-4. In Las Vegas, Colorado 23-9 over the A's. San Francisco and Logan Webb beat the Cubs 5-1. Wins for the Yankees in Tampa Bay. Miami 4-2 over Pittsburgh, beating Paul Skeens, who had 10 strikeouts in six innings. The Mets and Freddie Peralta downed Atlanta 8-1. The White Sox beat the Dodgers 6-4. Wins for Arizona and San Diego. The Detroit at Cleveland game was rained out. I'm Steve DeSager.
8: It's time.
10: Anybody hear that?
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11: Scared to close my eyes.
8: Get ready. It's happening.
10: Come on, come on, come on, come on.
8: Here he comes. It's him.
12: Here I am. Ta-da!
13: Look out!
12: This is a big deal.
8: Oh, yeah, that's the stuff. Now, live from the Fox Sports Radio studios, here he is, Ben Maller.
12: The beginning. Let the good times roll. That's what you're telling me. I don't know about that. Welcome in the beginning of another hour of the Ben Maller Show. We are in the air everywhere. Just town folk as we hang out together here, and we know trouble is brewing. Coast to coast, border to border, and beyond on the vast and grandiosely powerful microphones of FSR emanating live.
14: Do it live.
12: From the market, the flea market of hot takes, guaranteed human, from the world-famous Fox Sports Radio studios, where Perito, the guy that Weed Man can't remember his name, and I say, hey, what's the guy that sent you the candy? I don't know.
15: Burrito.
12: It's Perito, not a burrito, although it sounds like a burrito, but no.

0: Yeah.
1: Just calm down. All right. Anyway, this portion, according to Perito, this portion of the show made possible in part by our friends at Fox One. That's right. The excitement of the FIFA World Cup is now streaming live on Fox One, the official English streaming platform to catch every unforgettable moment. 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I know that's a big deal for not a burner. And for everyone else as well, you don't want to miss a goal. 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And then there was a message from Slug in Vegas, the hostess with the mostest, who said, Ben, can you please talk about tires? 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Because Joe the Ghost Hunter reached out. And if Joe the Ghost Hunter, I've met this guy. 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If this guy tells you to do something, you got to do it. 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And then Paul in Ottawa, all these guys. It's like, wow. 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All right, we're very good here. There we go. I will do the move that over here. Move this over here. And our lead this hour, play the hits, my man, play the hits. So we will discuss the goings-on post-mortem in the NBA, just to annoy you, just to upset you. We are going to do this one more time. We've talked about the losers, and that would be Wemby and the Spurs. We turn our attention to pro bouncy ball here for the first time in 53 years. That is two generations. New York, New York rules the NBA as Jalen Brunson, you saw it over the weekend, 45 points, including 13 straight in the fourth quarter as the Knicks wrap things up in five games. And now much of the chatter, this happens every time a team wins a championship. Well, this is it. This is the start. Dynasty. Dynasty. Yeah. You seen any of that noise? Not too much, but there was a little uptick over the weekend. So some of the Knickerbocker fanboys were yapping about this just being the beginning, that the Knicks are set up now, that Brunson's in the prime of his career, and the core of this group is not going anywhere. They're going to be sticking around, and that means sustained contention and success. Of course, to be a dynasty, you got to win a lot, not just get to the playoffs and go far in the playoffs. You got to win. All right, so that is a good jumping off point. Let us discuss the question. Will Jalen Brunson be able to lead, to will the New York pro bouncy ball team into dynasty mode? Do you stamp it or scrap it? The idea that the Knicks are a burgeoning dynasty in the NBA. So I've got Floor and Decor, Philly Fanatic, and Exorcism. And we will combine all of these things together, and we will rhapsodize while we enjoy the gabagool and the Baba Ganoush. All right, now to tip off here, we are, in terms of are you stamping it or scrapping it, we are scrapping this right to the scrapyard. Every champion in my adult life, every time a team wins a championship, you hear the buzz, you hear the noise. Oh, dynasty! You hear that. And the vast majority of them do not work out. Certainly recently, if you look at where we're at right now, and we know past results do not guarantee future outcomes and all that wonderful stuff. However, if you look at what has happened here, like parity rules in the NBA right now, there have been not one, not two, not three, not four, not five, not six, not seven. How about eight different champions in 8 years? Unprecedented. That is the new NBA. And the owners, misguided as they were upset that the glamour teams, the super teams, were winning and they had ability to keep their players. And so what they did is they made it easier for the smaller market teams to succeed. I say that as the Knicks won the championship, but the idea, the concept is we're just going to have different teams and you can't really succeed for more than a year or two and then that's it. And dynasties have simply not been able to grow in the current climate under the rules of the NBA. And the Knicks, their run was a comet, not a vomit comet, like a real comet. And it's like one of these things where once in a blue moon, like the Knicks, things lined up and congratulations. But if you check with Floor and Decor, I check with them because this was a magic carpet ride for the New York Knicks. And very rarely do you have back-to-back magic carpet rides. They peaked in the playoffs. They didn't peak too soon. The Knicks peaked in the playoffs and they ended up beating the Twinkies, the Cupcakes, and the Ding Dongs in the East, and then watched the San Antonio Spurs give a clinic, and it was really more like a donation on how to blow leads. It's like giving back to a charity telethon, or better off when you're checking out of the store, and you do self checkout, and they say, "Oh, would you like to round up and donate, you know, an extra 75 cents to some charity so the company can get the tax write off and not you." That kind of thing. So besides, the odometer is ticking. My main point with the Knicks, the reason I'm skeptical about this becoming a thing more than a one-off situation, you've got Jalen Brunson, who's about to turn 30. Older guards generally don't age that well. Karl Anthony Towns, who's staring down 31. Again, these are not old ages in real life. In sports, they become problematic. Mikal Bridges and Josh Hart are right behind those guys. And so everyone's around the same. They're in the prime of their careers. That is true. Historically, though, you start getting that amount of players into their 30s, and it's more likely than not you're going to have snap, crackle, pop. If you don't believe me, ask the Golden State Warriors, who have been consistently experiencing that in recent years. It's a problem. And then comes the apron from the top rope, the apron. What? Not the kitchen kind, mind you. The Fugazi financial chokehold that the NBA owners put in to discourage dynasties. Right? Massive salary cap hits for Karl Anthony Towns. I think I read over the weekend, it was a $57 million for Karl Anthony Towns. OG Anunoby's at $42 million, as Jerome and Charleston pointed out, never been an all-star. And so, in theory, these big contracts are going to push the Knickerbockers into salary cap hell. Dante's Inferno, the salary cap edition. That means no flexibility and likely going to lose some of the key players on the rotation, the backside of the rotation. Mitchell Robinson, which I always look at Mitchell Robinson, I feel good. Like, I can make foul shots at a higher clip than Mitchell Robinson. The foul shot is the one thing every man, woman, and child of decent health should be able to do. No one's guarding you. You just stand there. The ref bounces the ball to you. You take the ball. You dribble a couple of times. Nobody can block it. You just make the shot. And yet, he's the worst foul shooter, Mitchell Robinson, of all time. And so, supposedly, he's one of the guys on the list to leave, or the big board, rather, to leave. You've got Landry Shamet, the former Clipper, who is a champion now, and he's likely out the door as well. So, one title, it's going to blow your mind. One title does not equal a dynasty. And all the key indicators pointing towards the Knicks being a one-off, an aberration, and this is not going to be a normal situation. They didn't enter dynasty mode, the Knickerbockers. They entered the enjoy-it-while-it-last era of the Knicks. And so they did climb Mount Everest. Congratulations, you climbed Everest, and that's great. And the oxygen tank is already starting to blink. And I don't know where you're going to get more oxygen. It's a bit of a problem. All right, furthermore, to Celebrity Row we go. What's on the row? Celebrity Row. So some Knicks fans are calling for Spike Lee to get a championship ring. Yes, that's, I know. You didn't hear about this? Okay, so Spike Lee, last I checked, the last time he played basketball was in commercials with Michael Jordan back many years ago, 40 years ago. So some Knicks fans are calling for Spike Lee to get a championship ring after his fandom, his diehard Knickerbocker fandom for the past 40 plus years. Been a Knick fan. So Spike says he spends around $300,000 a year on courtside season tickets, while a lot of the celebrity crowd don't pay for their tickets. Spike, of course, got into a dust up at Madison Square Garden, and he pays for his tickets there. And he says he spent over $10 million overall in his life on Knicks tickets. $10 million to watch that dreck. That's what the Knicks have been most of the time, dreck, and they finally won. All right, so the question, let's get down to business here. The question is this. This grassroots campaign slash movement for the Knicks to give Spike Lee a championship ring, is it a gold star or a dunce cap? Gold star or dunce cap? So giving Spike a ring would, you might as well just go down to the haberdashery and get that cap. I'm a size 8, so if you want to get me that, I'll wear that. That's a size 8 there. It's like, why would you give Spike a ring for what? For sitting courtside and yelling at the referees? Is you going to give him a ring for that? And this is exactly what happens when fandom drifts into cosplay. Right, that's what happens. And we separate church and state. We also need to separate the locker room from the team shop. And Spike Lee is big Knicks fan. He's also just a glorified cheerleader. When everything is said and done, more is said than done. And he's got better seats and better tailoring than the cheerleaders, but that's fine. And so you spend $300,000 a year. That does not make you, it's going to blow your mind, does not make you part of the roster. What are you talking about, Maller? Yeah. It makes you a platinum tier customer for Dolan. For Jim Dolan, you're like, this is one of our great customers. We are bamboozling $300,000 out of this guy per year. That is outstanding. That is freaking wonderful. Now, Spike, not a Knick, very loud, right? Very loyal, a wealthy accessory for the Knickerbockers here. He's a super fan. And not the sixth man, has never boxed out anyone except possibly a cameraman at one point here. And giving him a ring would be mascot energy. And I know this does happen every once in a while where the teams will hand out rings. Didn't the Raptors do that when they won? One of their big celebrity fans or a local celebrity got a ring. But I look at Spike Lee and I'm like, he's essentially the Philly fanatic of the Knicks. He just has that director's chair. That's essentially it. And he, you know, spent $10 million of his life on tickets and not 10 minutes, not even 1 minute guarding Wemby. And the fact that some teams have given out these rings, I find it weak sauce to fans. I do. If Spike wants to get a ring, I'm sure the Knicks will have this promotion next year on the promotional calendar. Replica championship ring night. Make sure Spike, when he's out there, he gets one. And then he can have one of the rings. Just like water this stuff down. You shouldn't be giving that stuff out. Honorary rings are like, it's like giving everyone a Marconi award. In radio, we get the Marconi. You don't deserve a Marconi unless you're here. You can't get a Marconi. What's wrong with you? Or it's like an honorary doctorate. An honorary doctor, right? Nice gesture. There's not a lot of impact on that. And so there you go. If Spike gets a ring, who's next? I recommend the guy on section 112 at the Garden who sells the corn dog on a stick. And that's the guy that should get the party started there at the Garden. All right, now, meanwhile, last thing. I want to go back one more time. I'm not done badgering Victor Wembanyama. So Wemby had a viral quote after the Spurs were eliminated. And it's so good. Several of you reached out to me and said, did you see this? And I had not seen it. And so here we go. Wembanyama, he went viral after the NBA finals. He said, the margin of error is very thin, he said, of the Spurs and the Knicks. Our domination stints are absolute, Wemby said. We absolutely dominated for most of the series. But, you know what that means, Our errors, our mistakes are punished so hard that we can't have ups and downs like this. The ups are okay. The downs are the reason we lost. Now, the money quote is obvious. So the question on this one, here it is. Are you okay with Victor Wembanyama saying that the Spurs, quote, absolutely dominated for most of this series, in which they lost in only five games? So to answer this, please is the answer. We're giving this quote the full Benny Bugeye. That's getting the Benny Bugeye treatment on this one, the kind you reserve for UFO sightings. And there's apparently been a bunch of them, according to every week. There's new revelations from UFO Nation and all that. Here's the problem. It's rather obvious. Domination, and this is going to blow your mind, typically involves winning. Don't be a hater. I know. Small detail. It's just a little detail. You actually have to win in order for domination. Unfortunately, Wemby, I feel bad for him. He's hypnotized. I believe Wemby has been hornswoggled by the analytical nerds to think that a blown 29-point lead is a moral victory for the San Antonio Spurs. That's the vibe I'm getting from Wemby, that he's a young lad. His whole life, all he knows is this nerddom. And unfortunately, because Wemby has been hypnotized by the analytical dorks out there, that this is where we are. And, you know, watch the games, you're like, well, he's living in the land of almost. The land of almost got it done. However, you don't get credit, unfortunately, for the part of the movie before the plot twist kills you. That's not what you're going to get credit for there. And you're judged over the full 48 minutes. The fact that you played very well for 30 or 35 minutes or even 40 minutes. Play with dominance doesn't change the outcome, which is ultimately what you're judged by. And the Spurs were finalists. In many people's eyes, they were finalists. In our eyes, they were artisans. Now, how were the Spurs artisans? They were artisans of the collapse. The collapse artist, the choke artist, and meltdown merchants. The San Antonio Spurs, disheveled professional bedwetters at the most important time here. And they have that surrender reflex instead of that killer instinct. That would appear to be the problem as I diagnose the San Antonio Spurs and Wemby. And yet here is Wemby, very braggadocious out there about the big leads, for failing to point out the elephant in the room. The amount of blown leads and how poor he played in the final few minutes of every one of those games. And so we really need a basketball exorcism for Wemby. Get that analytical dogma, that brain rot out of his head. It's too bad. And his clutch gene, he might want to find the clutch gene. Maybe you can buy it on Temu or Amazon. The clutch gene, either he doesn't have it or it's on airplane mode. No signal, no service, no bars, no chance for the Spurs. It is the Ben Maller Show. If you'd like to be part, 877-99 on Fox. That's 877-996-6369 if you'd like to be part of the live program. And so it's not just your normal trip. You've got protests, drones, dogs, and escorts, all kinds of stuff. What is that all about? Also, NFL owners, or actually just owners in general, say the darndest things. We'll get to that story as well. We'll do it all, and we will do it next. However, let's see what time. I know it's the A block. Let's go to the Lorena Theater in Sherman Oaks, California, and see if we can find out what hour it is.
0: Number four.
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1: Bill Miller and you, it is the Ben Maller Show. No, I'm not in Tribeca. No. Clearly. If you'd like to support the Ben Maller Show, you can do that many ways, including by just listening and not doing anything. Just sit there and listen. That's all we need. However, you want to call in 877-99 on Fox, also on X at Ben Maller. That's at Ben Maller. Say hello to Lorena, FSR Tech Queen.
0: Hi, Bill.
1: No talking. And Koopaloop, a Bronco fan. That's a Bronco fan. Your comments can and will be used against you in the kangaroo court of the Maller Militia. By the way, Marcel is freaking out. He's now requesting Coop call him. He can't get in. The phones are packed, and he's very upset that he's unable to get on the phones. So, Coop, Marcel sent me a message saying, please tell Coop to call me, please. So
26: he refuses to give us his phone number.
1: I know. Well, he gave us a number one time, and then the number that
26: And then you blew it.
1: No, I didn't blow it. I called the number. He gave me Uncle Dynamite's number. He didn't give me his number. He gave me Uncle Dynamite's number. Mm. So I called Uncle Dynamite, and Uncle Dynamite's like, well, who is this? And then that became a problem. So, well, I'll take a call, and then somebody will hang up, and then you'll be good. All right. Vin writes in. He says, yeah, Ben, let's give to the bigger donors, to all the colleges whom donate more than $300,000 a year, stupid spike. No, I'm saying he shouldn't get a ring. I don't know if you're pushing back on that. There are people saying he should get a ring. I was like, no. And I'll bet you there's other guys that we don't know about that are these Wall Street tycoons that have spent more than $300,000 a year on the Knicks for years, and they don't get that stuff. Let's go to the phones. Hal Pal is in H-Town. Hello, Hal Pal. Welcome.
27: Hey, Ben. Hal Pal's in the house. What's up, buddy?
1: We'd like to alert all the affiliates. Hal Pal has arrived. He's ready to go. Here he is.
27: Hey, man, I'm going to tell you what. All them, I guess all the Knick fans, they failed to mention those 93-94 Rockets. Kind of beat the crap out of him. And
1: hold on a sec, Hal Pal. You know, we have an update. Marcel is so desperate to get his airtime. He's such an attention whore. He's now calling Coop via what, X or something like that? There's a way you can call on that? I didn't even know you.
28: Hello, Marcel.
29: I just tried to call you.
28: Yes, all the lines are busy right now.
29: Can I call you along with Ben?
28: Yes, well, Ben is taking a phone call right now.
1: You're on the air, Marcel.
28: As soon as he hangs up with Hal Pal, then a line will be free for you to get in.
29: All right, then. Let's see. Don't hang up here, but I will try to do it again. So.
28: Okay, well, hold on. Ben hasn't hung up with the caller yet. Hold on.
1: Yes, Hal Pal, any other thoughts here, Hal Pal? We're just beginning the conversation here, the great Hal Pal.
27: Yes, sir. Hey, Ben, Coop, appreciate y'all hanging with me. But always remember, 93-94 Rockets, you know, John Starks and Patrick Ewing, they all they're doing is pouting at this day and age. But at the end of the day...
1: The Rockets benefiting from Michael Jordan being a baseball player.
27: Hey, well, hey, Lorena says, Hakeem Olajuwon, you go, girl. Because that is the all-time defensive player of the year.
1: Go, girl. Go, girl. All right. Thank you. The great Hal Powell, fan favorite Hal Powell. Check it in.
27: Hal Powell's in the house.
1: All right. There you go. The great Hal Powell.
28: All right, Marcel. Ben is hung up, so there should be a line free now.
29: Yeah, if you I'll call him now.
28: All right, okay. Call him now.
1: If you want to block Marcel, call right now, and you'll block Marcel, and you'll ruin his day. He'll be very upset.
0: Oh, don't be mean.
1: He'll be very upset. Poppy is in San Diego. Hello, Poppy.
2: Hey. Let's talk some World Cup. People want to hear the Poppy's World Cup.
1: No, what are you still doing this for, Poppy? Why are you doing this? What is going on with you?
2: Hey, it's World Cup fever, and let's talk about it. I love on Fox Sports Radio. I can hear the World Cup games, guys. Just hear them, and you can hear them for free. Just the announcers sound a little bit more exciting, please. The ones that are doing the comments and Big Boss is listening, so a lot of feedback on that. And let's go to the first World Cup game. It's Spain versus Cabo Verde. That game's at 9 a.m. We're just going to go with Spain. It's a blowout. Over 2.3 goals, 3.5. I don't care. They're blowing them out. On to the next game. We got Saudi Arabia, whatever. And against Uruguay.
1: Well, tremendous analysis. Whatever. That is outstanding analysis.
2: Though. Well, it's Saudi Arabia. But anyways, I digress right here. And that game's at 3 p.m. I'm liking Uruguay should because Uruguay's used to this weather,
1: All right, thank you, Poppy. We gave you way too much airtime. It's so bad. What are we thinking here? Mike the Leprechaun is next. Hello, Mr. Leprechaun.
3: This is my nightmare.
1: Mr. Leprechaun,
4: My nightmare. Yes,
1: I didn't play that.
4: No. Anyways,
1: now you went to a World Cup game. I saw you were sending me messages. And how was that?
4: Yes, it was fantastic. I was there for the whole weekend in Boston. They had the Fan Fest.
1: Well, you know why? You know why that was so great? I'll tell you why. Because the excitement of the FIFA World Cup is now streaming live on Fox One, the official English streaming platform. That's right. To catch every...
4: FS1.
1: Fox One. I'm doing a spot. Every unforgettable moment, Fox One brings the action straight to your screen. So you never miss a goal. Download Fox One and experience the FIFA World Cup live. Okay?
4: All right. Scotland won. On my TV, it's FS1, just so you know. But anyway.
1: It's an app on your phone.
4: Stanley Cup. It's not. It's on my TV. But anyway. Oh, I see what
1: my
4: you're
1: God.
4: Say.
0: You're a dingus.
4: Anyway.
1: Ay, ay, ay.
4: It was a great weekend of sports. By the way, Australia is playing... America this Friday. Ozzy Waz got a new car.
1: That's in Seattle.
4: Day shift.
1: Ozzy Waz is working the day shift. He sold out for the dreaded day shift. We miss Ozzy Waz.
4: No, the guy from Perth. The guy from Perth. But anyway,
1: the guy from Perth
4: was brilliant.
1: The guy from what is he talking about?
0: I think he said Perth.
1: Oh, Perth. Oh, okay. Yeah, Perth. Ozzy Waz. Yeah.
4: Perth.
1: Yeah.
4: Well, Brandon Bassi was awesome. Jordan Stahl was awesome. And their manager is called Batman. Can you believe it? Their coach, Batman.
1: It's a small world after all. It is a small, small world. Marcel, you've made it on the air. Congratulations, Marcel. I know you're very worried. You weren't going to make it on the air. You've made it on the air, Marcel.
5: Oh, can you believe it, Ben? Good morning, Lorena and Coop-de-Loop. Thanks for that chat on X as well to try to get the phone call.
1: Yeah, Coop loves when listeners call him up on his phone.
28: I didn't even know that was a thing. I didn't know that was possible.
1: That's happened to me on Facebook. I've gotten calls from people. I'm like, what the hell is that? Like, how did you even do that? I don't even know how to do that. Like, it's wild. You're very tech savvy, Marcel. You really are, right? Very tech savvy.
5: Oh,
3: Yeah, yes, it is.
1: So who is your NBA Finals player of the finals?
3: Representing the 53-year drought of the New York Knicks, I'll tell you coming up. But first things first, my friend. Food picks.
1: All right.
3: You don't know what food picks. So hit the music, Lorena, and let's get into it.
1: Okay, let's have Metaphor Kyle. You gave him that nickname, Marcel. Metaphor Kyle from Vegas. Kyle, you want to play food picks here with Marcel, your buddy?
3: Oh, yes, it is.
6: Sure, why not?
3: All right, Metaphor Kyle, welcome to the show. I hope you love my calls on the Ben Maller Show. So, lucky you. So, what do you have from last night?
6: What? What did you watch last night?
7: No. What did he eat?
1: No. This is the food. That's later in the week. That's a few days
6: ago. What did you eat last night? Chicken parm.
7: The chicken parmesan.
1: Yeah, the chicken parmesan. I think you had last night. Let's see, I fasted yesterday.
3: Same thing with the mixed match here.
1: I believe you had pizza. I think you had pizza.
3: Ooh, not a mixed match.
1: Oh!
3: The chicken parmesan.
1: Not a mixed match. Interesting.
0: Well, you probably went to like 20 graduation parties this weekend. So I'm going to say you had leftover barbecue.
1: Barbecue. Interesting. All right.
3: Oh, wow. Not a mixed match.
1: You got to go to Kansas City for the real barbecue. You
3: know? Oh, yeah. Kansas City is the home of the Chiefs.
0: I'm down.
3: And 810 Sports, or should I say 610 Sports, is your...
1: Well, now it's on FM now. They've moved to the FM dial. Go ahead there, Coop, please.
3: Coop DeLuke, go right ahead, buddy.
7: Thanks, buddy. Marcel, I think that you had crab cheese wontons and Penang curry.
3: What? Not a mixed match, it is.
6: Oh, man. Wow.
1: Kyle's even shocked by that. Metaphor Kyle.
6: Wow.
3: All right. We got the same to mixed match with Metaphor Kyle, ladies and gentlemen. So.
1: All right. Reveal answers.
3: Yes, it is. The word chicken is definitely.
28: What kind of- you got it, Kyle. Oh, yeah. Kyle.
1: Oh, wow. Metaphor Kyle, a big win.
6: I'm
3: Lorena and the crew, you guys got a mixed match on Hump Day Wednesday. I tell you that.
6: Marcel, really quick though. It would have been cool if you had lemon pepper flats with James Harden or if he was getting arrested down in Houston, because I called that. I said that he was waiting to go down to Houston. He didn't want to play basketball no more. Well, I said it live on Ben Maller about a month ago. All right, so I just want to let y'all know.
1: That's a victory lap from Metaphor Kyle. He's taking the victory lap. Is it true, Marcel? Marcel, were you really arrested with James Harden? That's the rumor on the internet that you were arrested with James Harden.
3: The answer is no.
1: Okay.
6: Ben. Wembanyama, listen, everybody. I hear what you're saying, and I love what you're saying with the whole Spurs. Soliloquy, but hear me out.
3: Kyle, these Spurs in San Antonio are there. Terrible.
6: If I'm Greg Popovich, I'm trying to figure out how I get back to coaching. Give me.
1: Oh man, have you seen him? He's not doing well.
6: Give me the walking cane. Give me the IV. Okay.
1: Unless he becomes the Terminator and gets a bunch of new body parts, I don't think. Unfortunately, Pop is going to be coaching again. So. It's not going to happen. All right. Thank you, Metaphor Kyle. Marcel, you didn't say the player of the finals, Marcel. I need two.
3: Drum roll, please, Lorena, if you please.
1: I can't imagine who this will be. This is a shocking answer.
0: My drum roll's on like 20 pages away. Hold on 2 seconds. Hold on. Page 9 seconds, down, 8
1: page
0: seconds,
1: down.
0: 2 more seconds.
1: Here we go.
0: Oh, gosh, there it is.
1: Here we go. Marcel. Who's your second player of the finals?
3: Oh, OG Anunoby, representing from my Gotham City Knickerbockers, fan ambassador style.
1: That's right. Say that one more time. I love that name. Say that one more time.
3: OG Anunoby.
1: Yeah. Back at it. You are the greatest, Marcel. Never let anyone put you down. You're a freaking legend, dude. You are. Thank you.
3: The dynasty and the legend lives on.
1: Are you going to the parade, Marcel? Are you going to be going to the championship parade here?
3: Well, I go to watch on my streaming platforms to see the parade at City Hall on Thursday, Friday Eve. It's going to be very big.
1: All right.
3: Rain or shine.
1: That's right. All right. There's Marcel in Brooklyn. Okay. Just simply outstanding. Outstanding. All right. It is the Ben Maller Show. We're going to have the Maller Militia Feud. So if you want to play the feud, come on down. We'll play the feud. We'll get to that, and we will do it next. However, it is the B block. What hour is it? Let's find out right now. Here we go.
0: Number four.
1: Maybe the Reina Theater there. 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

0: 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It is the Ben Maller Show. We kick off a new week on this Monday. A reminder, this show is on all night long. 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
6: I believe the answer is the Clippers.
3: That is the top answer. 40 points. It's Maller Militia.
0: Well, please. We have some business to get to before we get to the game here. 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We have some big blowouts on Sunday in the World Cup. How about Group E? The Germans taking out Caraco. 7-1. Holy cannoli. All right. Let's welcome in our contestants. We have Peter in Ottawa who's going to play. Hello, Peter. Welcome. Peter? Going once?
7: Yes, I'm here.
0: There he is. There's Peter. Hi, Peter. Woo! All right. You're going to play our game. And Lorena picked door number. Let's see. What do we have? Door number 1, 2, or 3?
8: Door number 1.
0: All right. Well, you have picked Hollering James. An amazing job.
7: Yeah, buddy. I love him.
0: You love James. All right. Hey, James, this guy Peter in Ottawa loves your work as a caller.
9: I want Peter, if he wins, to give me his golden ticket.
0: No, James. No. All right.
7: Give me a golden ticket.
0: All right. Let's play the game here. Lorena Coop, I sent a bunch of different categories here.
10: I like the last one.
0: You want the third one? All right. That'll be the number 3. Gentlemen, your name is your buzzer. We'll go the childhood nostalgia route on the Maller Militia feud. 100 people surveyed, and the top 1, 2, 3, 4, 5 answers are on the board. And name a classic snack you used to find in your school lunchbox.
7: Peter. Jam and peanut butter sandwich.
0: Very specific.
10: That's the entree, not a snack.
0: That's not a snack. Yeah. Hollering, this ought to be good. Hollering James.
11: Peanut butter sandwich.
0: James, you're cheating off a guy's work who got it wrong, James. What are you doing? James. James, don't you know you have to go in there and find the smart kid and steal off his paper, not the... Oh, my God. All right.
8: Say that again.
0: Peter, you want to go ahead, Peter?
7: Granola bar.
0: There you go. That was on there. 14 points. You got to go again there, Peter. Name a classic snack you used to find in your school lunchbox. Peter.
7: Lunch. The drinking box.
0: The
8: juice box?
7: Yeah.
0: Is that on there? I don't see it on there. That's not really a snack. It's a drink. All right, James, always look forward to James' answers. You can't cheat off this guy. Now, name a classic snack Hollering James used to find in your school lunchbox.
11: Rice Krispie bar.
0: That's actually not terrible, but not on there.
10: I wish I got that in my lunchbox.
0: Every once in a while. That was a special treat. All right, back to you, Peter. Name a classic snack you used to find in your school lunchbox.
7: Oh, cheese and that dip with crackers.
0: Cheese and dip. Is that on there? He said crackers.
8: I know what he's talking about.
7: The cracker. The little, you get the 4 crackers and the cheese.
8: Uh-huh.
0: I know what you're talking about. That's not bad. It's not on there, though. I don't
7: see it. Sucks to be me, then.
0: All right. James, go ahead, James.
9: Minnesota Twinkies.
0: What do you say?
10: Twinkies.
0: Yeah, not on there. Yeah. Well, you guys are not, you must not have had many snacks in school back in the day. Peter, go back to you, Peter. Name a classic snack you used to have in your school lunchbox.
7: A Joe Louis.
0: What do you say?
10: A Joe Louis? I don't know.
0: No, that's
10: it
0: a Canadian thing. 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
6: Isolated showers today, then scattered showers and thunderstorms later on. Mostly sunny with a high of 93. Partly

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14: 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What a Monday to be with you. We've got so much to talk about. I mean, did anything happen over the weekend? Sam?
15: Nothing crazy.
14: Yeah.
15: I think there was a couple like baseball games.
14: There was some baseball. Much. We got a little soccer in, and I'm going to call it soccer.
15: The biggest thing.
14: Till the day I die, don't you try to make me change.
15: The biggest thing, though, football season's here.
14: It starts right after the draft for me, right? We do have mandatory mini camps coming up. But don't try to do what I think you're trying to do, Sam Cohen, on a Monday morning and get me to pretend that that game is football, not in the greatest country in the world. And speaking of the greatest country in the world, not only did we whoop some ass, like I said on Friday against Paraguay, but what a display last night on the White House lawn for UFC Freedom 250. We'll talk about that today. That was cool. That looked awesome. I mean, when they were in the cage and like Joe Rogan was in the cage interviewing whatever fighter just won with the White House behind. I mean, that visual I thought was incredible. We'll talk about UFC 250 today. And then anything else happened over the weekend? Oh, we crowned a couple champions. We crowned an NHL champion last night in what was just a dominant performance by the Carolina Hurricanes, who became Stanley Cup champions last night. And then anything else? Was there anything else? Oh, yeah, we'll talk about the Knicks a little bit today. My apologies. Listen, Aaron's not here. You're kind of saved. It's an interesting thing because on the one hand –

0: I know for our listeners who get annoyed, and there are some of you, a little too uptight in my opinion, but you know, there are some of you that don't want to hear about basketball at all or don't want to hear about Aaron liking the Knicks. And certainly you'll get less of it because of that, right? And I'm happy for you that you're not going to be too annoyed today at Aaron's Knicks fandom. But on the flip side, I do feel terrible. Like, Aaron and I have been doing this together for a long time now, and I've watched his misery around that basketball team for a long time now, and I feel a little bit bad that he's not with us this morning. I say it like he passed away. He's no longer with us, Aaron Jacobson. He can't talk Knicks basketball with us. I don't even know where he is right now. Like, I'm not sure if he's still in Pebble Beach or if they've begun or taken their pilgrimage across the seas to where the hell is he going again? I already forgot.
1: Scotland,
0: that's right. Scotland. I don't know if they're already in Scotland. Are you abreast of the Jacobson's travels?
1: No, I thought he said that they left Monday morning, so I'm assuming they got to be either, as you said, getting ready. Although it's only what, 3 a.m. right now for them, so
0: yeah,
1: I would assume their flight probably leaves in a couple hours. If I had to take a guess,
0: what do you think a flight from California to Scotland is?
1: I think it's like 8 hours or 7 hours from New York, so I'm guessing like 13 if it's a nonstop.
0: You think Googs knows?
1: Oh, Googs absolutely knows.
0: How long is a flight from California?
2: If you mean what I remember.
0: Oh, hey, settle down. Settle down. That was my fault, actually. How long is a flight from California to Scotland?
2: A one-stop connecting flight from California to Scotland typically takes between 13 and 16 hours total travel time.
0: Oh, that sounds terrible. And I believe as I cut her off there at the end, Gemini was telling me that currently there are no non-connecting flights. So if that's true, that was a non-connecting flight, 13 to 16 hours. What a variable, too. 3 hours is usually a trip. That's the difference between what it could be, I guess, because of wind or whatever the hell affects these things. 13 to 16 hours. I feel like I would be an absolute bear on a plane for 13 to 16 hours because I'm not wealthy. So I'm flying in whatever the hell is the cheapest part of the plane I can fly in internationally. That's how I'm flying. I would be a mess. 6 hours to California, whatever the hell it was not that bad, but not good. But 13, have you ever been on a flight that long, Sam?
1: No, I think the longest I've done is Tampa to Seattle. That was probably right around the 6 hour mark. That was a flight.
0: Did you not do your thing? I can't remember what it's called.
1: Birthright?
0: Your birthright?
1: No, so in college, me and my buddies, we all signed up to go on the college birthright to Israel.
0: Now that sounds like more fun. The college birthright sounds like you're going to party a little bit. You know?
1: It's a bunch of fraternity guys and sorority girls, and they all go over at the same time. But when we signed up to do it, COVID hit, so we couldn't go. So our trip got canceled.
0: Are you too old now? Outaged your birthright?
1: I think you can do it till 26, so this is my last year to do it, I think.
0: So you're effed, or are you going to try to sneak it in?
1: No, I think I'm effed.
0: You're effed?
1: Yeah.
0: Well, that's a shame. That's a shame. But what a weekend it was, seriously, to be a sports fan. If only the Rays could have held up their end of the bargain and made it. It would have just been unbelievable. You know, like I lost nearly every bet I made last night, with the exception of Gaethje on UFC Freedom 250. But still, to get a Stanley Cup champion a day after we get an NBA champion, a full weekend of baseball, a UFC event, and by the way, a historic UFC event. You know, Derek Lewis, who got his ass just kicked last night. I keep betting on him anyways because I just love him. But he even said, like, it's a It's this is American history. That's why, like, I'll be honest with you. I checked in on the Stanley Cup final, but that's about it. I was all UFC Freedom 250 last night. But the Rays did not hold up their end of the bargain to make it a great weekend, because they had a very so-so weekend. 4-3 loss on Friday to the Angels, 8-0. And I kept holding out hope on Saturday that they were going to, like, because the Angels aren't very good, right? And I'm like, the Rays will figure it out at some point. I don't know. I just had a feeling that game was going to eventually turn in their direction. And then there was Jose Siri. And when Jose Siri hit the home run, I knew. I mean, at that point, I don't remember what the score was, but it was pretty much out of hand. But even, like, it got worse after that. But I knew the second Jose Siri hit the home run, if you're a Rays fan, you knew that was it. So they really needed one yesterday. You didn't want to go out on the road. And we talked about that this wasn't a crucial road trip for the Rays in the grand scheme of things, but how it could have been really good if they could have gone out there and won 4 of 6 games, which obviously now is, you know, they'd have to sweep the Dodgers for that. And something tells me, and I'm not a pessimist necessarily, but something tells me they're probably not going to sweep the Dodgers. But yesterday felt up in the air for much of it. The Rays led, and then in the fifth, they give the lead right back. Or at least they allow the Angels to tie it up, and I'm like, oh boy, here we go. We're kind of at that stage where we're floating around that stage of here we go. You know, for a while it was whatever went wrong, you went, okay, they'll be all right. They're going to find a way to win, because they did night in and night out almost every night. But recently, when you give up 2 runs in the fifth to make it a 3-3 game, you're starting to get more of that, oh, here we go kind of situation, especially in a game like yesterday where you threw six pitchers on the mound. Was it 7? I've got it right in front of me. No, it was 6 pitchers. You're messing with me, Sam Cohen. You're messing with me. Maybe I just don't read sign language well. I should know that signal. I've gotten it for a long time.
1: You read sign language perfectly, Pat.
0: No, I don't. 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By the way, Ryan Pepio joins us for the entirety of the 7 and 8 o'clock hours. He'll be here for 2 hours filling in for Aaron. But the entirety of the Pat and Aaron show today, brought to you by coffee. I was up way too late watching MMA last night. We'll get into things I like, including UFC Freedom 250 coming up next, the Pat and Aaron Show.
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0: Things I Like on the Pat and Aaron Show. 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It was a hell of a weekend, like I said. Time for Things I Like. And the first thing I like, we've got a doubleheader today on WDAE. A doubleheader, not doubleheader baseball. We only have one Rays game. It's late tonight in L.A. They'll be playing the L.A. Dodgers. However, we do have a Ryan Pepio WDAE doubleheader. If you did not see on social media yesterday, if you have not heard the breaking news, it's not really breaking news. Ryan Pepio is going to join me from 7 to 9 today. And then he's coming back and he's doing the drive with T-Kraz as well at 3 o'clock. So a DAE doubleheader for Ryan Pepio today. And we're going to have a lot of fun. We're going to have a lot of fun. I got a lot of things I want to talk to Ryan about. First of all, the Rays being out west. You know, Aaron and I will sit here. We'll talk about a West Coast trip and how difficult that is. What the hell do we know? I mean, granted, the kid's flying from California to Scotland today, so I guess he knows a little bit about jet lag, or he will if he doesn't yet. Oh, he does. He's a jet setter. He flies everywhere, this kid. But seriously, like, when it comes to being a major league ball player, and what does that do to you to go from, you know, we'd be playing all of our games on the East Coast, and then, boom, we'd fly across the country and play three against the Angels and three against the Dodgers. What is that really like for a major league ball player? I'm going to ask Ryan Pepiot about that. I'm also going to put Pep on the spot a little bit today. We're going to play a little teammate trivia. We're going to see just how deeply he knows some of his Rays teammates. And I did some digging. I got a couple of easy ones in there. If he's not listening, hopefully he's not listening on the way over here. I got a couple of easy ones in there to work them in. And then I got some, deep ones. I went in, I did some research. I know about players on this team like I never did before. And we'll see if Ryan Pepiot does. We'll play a little teammate trivia with Ryan at 8 o'clock today. So Ryan Pepiot doing the double dip, doing a couple hours with me, doing an hour with T-Kraz. A lot of awesome radio today. And what this dude, there's no doubt. I hope he's not listening because I'm glazing him so much right now. But there's no doubt in my mind that when he's done, and obviously he's so young, he's going to be done for a long time. But when he's done being a major league ball player, he's becoming a broadcaster because he loves it. I mean, you know who wants to come in to do 2 hours of morning radio and then an hour later an afternoon drive? Nobody. Like, none of us that work here want to do that. That's a double dip right there. That, like, can I do all my hours at once and not do a couple here and one later? Like, that's a lot. And he's psyched about it. He's into this. So Ryan Pepiot doubleheader today. That's certainly something I like. Something else I like, and I always enjoy following our guy Greg Wolf on social media because he's everywhere. He's everywhere. I even know, because I happen to be around, a television show that Greg Wolf is going to be on pretty soon. Can't tell you what or where or when, but it's coming soon. But Greg Wolf, obviously the in-arena voice for the Tampa Bay Lightning, most famously, has done that forever, but also is tied to literally like almost every sport in town. I think the Rays, they just have so many games that Greg Wolf is so busy he'd never be able to work the Rays in full-time. But he's like everywhere else. I mean, the guy's everywhere. And if you haven't seen it, if you haven't noticed, if you don't follow Greg Wolf on social media, shame on you. He was asked to be the in-arena host for the World Cup in Mexico. So dude's in Mexico right now doing the World Cup, which seems crazy to me because I would just assume that the World Cup in Mexico, they'd have Spanish-speaking people doing the in-arena stuff.
1: I think I saw, Pat.
0: Maybe they have both?
1: I was going to say the lady he posted a video with, and I don't recall her name, but they did a video together, and he was speaking English. I believe she was speaking Spanish, because you have so many different countries that are going to be down there in Mexico
0: playing.
1: That
0: makes sense.
1: So I think it's like a 50-50 situation.
0: Yeah. I saw that he was doing something. I probably should have put two and two together. I catch on slowly to these things. But seriously, super excited. Greg Wolf's been a great friend of mine, of a lot of people here for a long time. Did you know, Sam Cohen, a little Greg Wolf trivia, did you know he used to work here?
1: I did, actually.
0: Yeah, he was our promotions director for a long time on WDAE. That's where I first got. Greg Wolf helped me get my foot in the door here.
1: First time I met him, Stadium Series. I was getting really? In an elevator to go up to the press box, and he saw my badge said WDAE, and he asked me what I did. I was only here, what, a month and a half at that point-ish, give or take? And I told him that I was the executive producer of the Pat and Aaron Show, and we talked for probably 15 minutes because he was like, I love those guys.
0: Yeah.
1: He's the man.
0: He is incredible. And he helped me get my foot in the door here. We streamed the dodgeball tournament on Tampa Live Sports that Ron and Ian used to do. And we did that because for the longest time I harassed Greg Wolf, like, let me come do that. I knew it was kind of a way possibly to work my foot in the door here. And that's exactly what happened, but wouldn't happen without Greg Wolf. So super happy for him as he just continues to get more and more opportunities because he's so good. And then speaking of so good, Heidi and I on Friday night, I was telling Heidi, like, I really want some wood-fired pizza. We almost went over to Magnanimous where they've got the sliced wizard wood-fired pizza outside. We ended up going to St. Pete again. We drove over to Pizza Box. You got to go check them out.
1: I still got to make my way down to Pizza Box, too.
0: We went Saturday. The breadsticks are so much. Although I messed up. I ordered the wrong breadsticks. They got regular breadsticks, and then they get something called Easy E. You want to order the Easy E, all right?
1: Anytime that's an option as opposed to regular, I probably go with the Rap Legend.
0: Dude, so the Easy E, it comes out with like a skillet full of marinara sauce with, I think it's goat cheese in there, some kind of cheese in there, some fresh, not oregano. What's the other one? Parsley? I don't know.
1: Thyme?
0: But it's delicious. It's freaking delicious. And Heidi drove all the way to St. Pete so we could go over the weekend. That is Things I Like. When we return, we're going to get into today's top headlines. Sam Cohen going to fill us in on some of the latest around sports. And we'll talk more about UFC Freedom 250 last night on the White House lawn. It's not politics. It's mixed martial arts, damn it.
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0: 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The number one headline, Ryan Pepio, Rays starter, will be joining us in the studio at 7 o'clock for the 7 and 8 o'clock hours. So make sure you stay tuned for that.
1: Breaking news. Not really. I was like that. You know, I was joking about Ryan Pepio coming in being breaking news. Whenever there's breaking news on ESPN or one of those networks, like 8 hours later, it's like breaking news. And it's like, no, dude, we've known all day. Get a new graphic.
0: And you get the old, at least the old SportsCenter. I don't know if you remember, Pat, the breaking news where the like ball would come around and the letters would like swing around it and you would see breaking news. It was like, uh-oh.
1: Oh, I don't remember that.
0: Oh, it was so
1: which I'm
0: sweet.
1: Shocked by.
0: Oh, sweet.
1: But actually, you know what? I bet Phil remembers, but you don't. You ever heard of Sports Channel?
0: I haven't. I'm sure Pops is all about it.
1: I know, Phil. Phil, if you're listening, Phil.
0: He is not.
1: Teach this kid about Sports Channel. Sports Channel, when I was a kid, it was a channel on TV. And it literally had zero people on it. All it was like, let's say it would have the AL standings up on the screen, and then on the bottom it was the first one that had like the little ticker on the bottom like ESPN has, but it never had like, from my memory, like breaking news or anything. It would just be like scores. Sometimes the standings would be down there, but it was just very basic information, but nothing. It was like a newspaper on television. That's what we had when I was a kid. Walking uphill in the snow both ways, Sam Cohen.
0: I was going to ask. Pops grew up in Pittsburgh, and I used to hear about Louisiana Purchase-esque walk he would have to go on to school every day and all those kind of things.
1: Did Louisiana Purchase involve a lot of walking? I didn't know about that.
0: It was the first like history thing that came to mind for some reason from way back when.
1: They walked from Pittsburgh to Louisiana to sign the purchase.
0: That's a good deal for the USA, though. Yeah. Really good deal. Freedom 250. We'll get into that in a little bit. The Rays were back in action yesterday, looking to salvage a series against the Halos. They do. They win 8-3. Junior homers in the eighth is a guy on base finally when he hits a home run. That was nice to see. And, man, Pat, I don't know if you saw
1: the video. I've been bet on Junior to hit a home run, like, a lot lately, and then yesterday I didn't.
0: That's how it works.
1: Yeah.
0: But did you see the video when he got back to the dugout? It was like he needed it.
1: Oh, which we knew before he hit that home run. Like we talked about it the other day. The ball that he watched that ended up being a double. The other one that ended up being a foul ball that he kind of like was trying to like lean over, right? Like guys do on his way down the first baseline. Like he's wanted this one for a little bit. Yeah.
0: I couldn't tell. I couldn't make out because of the glasses and the hat. I couldn't make out whose face it was. But he gave one of those like really tense screams at the top of the dugout, like the steps. And then when he got down into the dugout, whoever was on the left there, it wasn't Cash, I don't believe. Hard to tell. I'm going to have to watch the video again. He gave a high five, and I know that person's hand still hurts.
1: Yeah.
0: It was like a cock back and wham. And I was like, oh, boy.
1: It's a good high five.
0: 8-3 Rays win, ugly weekend, and you know what? You take a win, you're going into the other side of L.A. now.
1: Yeah.
0: You got to take on one of the best teams in baseball in the Dodgers. So, as you said earlier in the show, Pat, they're going to have to sweep if you want the four wins on the road trip. So
1: I would settle at this point for a win in L.A., and I don't mean one win. I mean a series win in L.A.
0: I'd take 50-50 on this road trip. It's not perfect. Yeah. We'd rather the four. I mean, sure. You'd rather six, but...
1: Nick Martinez on the bump for the Rays tonight, by the way, at like midnight. And I know it's 10 o'clock, but it might as well be midnight for us.
0: I might see five pitches of that game.
1: I might not.
0: You might see zero.
1: After last night, like I was up late watching mixed martial arts, dude. I was up late.
0: It was entertaining. That flyover was we'll get into that in a little bit.
1: Yeah.
0: But oh my goodness, it was unbelievable. As you mentioned earlier, Pat, I was saying it's football season because there's no more hockey.
1: Mm-hmm.
0: There's no more basketball. You got baseball, but we all know that that's a really long season. So it's football season.
1: Canes, mandatory minicamp right in front of us.
0: Starting tomorrow for the Bucks. The Canes last night, 3-0 winners over the Golden Knights. They win in six, and Rob Brindamore gets to lift Lord Stanley again. This team is really good.
1: Well, that's typically the case for champions. Champions are usually pretty good.
0: I mean,
1: but listen, this is a series that was very good as well. And that's not always the case in a championship series, that's for sure. But Carolina, really, the last half of game five and game six, they just took it. They just said, hey, Vegas, thanks for coming, but this is ours. We're going home with this again. And for my one friend, Tony, who likes the Carolina Hurricanes, congratulations to you, Tony.
0: Champions are normally pretty good. I meant it more as a... if I was looking at some of the Lightning cap space yesterday, now that free agency is going to be right around the corner,
1: yeah,
0: what moves they might be able to make, I didn't realize. I was looking at some of the other top teams in the East, whether it's Buffalo or Carolina, even Montreal. The Hurricanes, pretty much their entire roster is there for another 5 years. They have one unrestricted free agent, and it's a guy on their fourth line. So not the end of the world for them. In their top six guys for forwards are all on like 5 years deals. Nobody signed for more than $10 million. They're going to be a problem for a while.
1: Yeah, no, they're like you said, they're really good, and they're not going anywhere anytime soon. And there's a couple of young teams, or you know, relatively young teams that are kind of in that boat in the NHL. So the Lightning are going to have to figure something out if they want to be Stanley Cup contenders, because they're not right now. You saw it in the playoffs again. I know they were really good during the regular season, but playoff hockey is a different animal. I did think they were better suited for the playoffs this year because they weren't as soft as they were a year ago, if we're being fair. But they need to figure something out this offseason, because as you keep telling me, Darren Radish is likely gone. So I don't know how you get better. Unless Victor Hedman comes back, starts looking like Victor Hedman again.
0: Yeah, we need El Capitan. We also had another final wrap-up, as I mentioned, over the weekend on Saturday night. The Knicks, the New York Aaron Jacobson boy from Sarasota, they are the NBA champions for the first time in 53 years. And as exciting as that is, it is hectic in New York City, Pat.
1: Oh, it's wild.
0: I was reading an article. The New York Police Department is reporting at least 63 people were arrested amid the crowds celebrating the championships.
1: Is that it? That actually sounds low to me.
0: I thought the same thing.
1: Sounds low to me based off of the videos I saw, yeah.
0: Did you see the video of the bus driver?
1: Yes. The dancing bus driver?
0: No.
1: The one trying to save his bus from ruin?
0: That one.
1: Yeah, I saw both. Did you not see the dancing bus driver?
0: I didn't see the dancing bus driver.
1: He was pretty fresh. Nobody's going to attack his bus the way he was dancing. But yeah, no, listen. Why do we want to smash stuff, right? And by the way, I said this to somebody the other day. I don't believe those are Knicks fans. I don't believe those are opportunists. Those are the same people that show up at protests and burn stuff down. They're just, whether it's a protest or a championship celebration or something else with a large crowd they think they can take advantage of, there are these a-holes that their entire thing, like, I think half the time when they're burning stuff down at protests, they don't even care about what is being protested about. They just want to burn stuff down. They're opportunists. And I think it's the same thing with this thing at with the Knicks championship. You've got a ton of New York Knicks fans and just New Yorkers that are out there celebrating. And then you've got the opportunists that are like, oh, wow, there's enough people on the street that we can go burn stuff down and maybe not get in trouble. Those people suck. Those people really suck. But when it comes to the basketball itself, right? By the way, this isn't even a basketball conversation, because I'm trying to think of any sport. Now, obviously, football, it's really incomparable because you don't have a series. Right. But I'm trying to think of any sport where I remember a team where every night they were way down. Literally every night the Knicks were down double digits in the first quarter, every single game of the series. I'm trying to remember, regardless of the sport, a team that in every single game looked like at some point in that game they were hopeless. Every game. Like, yeah, the 29-point comeback was one for the ages. But every single game, they were down double digits in the first quarter and then came back to win at least four out of the five. I'm trying to think of a series where a team looked for the majority of the game, I can't remember the stat, but the amount of minutes that the Spurs led versus the amount of minutes the Knicks led, the difference is astronomical. I'm trying to remember a series where a team, every night out looked like at some point they were hopeless. Every night out was way down and still not only won the series, Sam, right? But won the series in five games. In five games. I can't think of anything like that.
0: We were talking before the show about how the Spurs, I don't want to say easily because they ended up losing in five, but they easily could have swept this series.
1: Yeah.
0: I was telling you the stat, and I think what you're talking about, the graphic I saw, the Spurs led for 78% of the series.
1: There you go. They said, like, what I was watching was out, I think, during the post game, and they had the actual minutes. It's crazy, but 78%, it's a huge number, too, to imagine. And by the way, it's not like they led by one or two for 78% of the game. They led by double digits every single game, and by 29 in game four.
0: The Atlanta Spurs, baby.
1: It's really, really special. No, it's the
0: San Antonio Falcons.
1: San Antonio Falcons, yeah.
0: But either way you want to look at it, the New York Aaron Jacobsons are NBA champions. But that is today's top headlines brought to you by Rivard Buick GMC, the number two GMC dealer in the country.
1: Yeah, and I know a lot of fans, and we're not getting a lot of it right now on the text line, but we had somebody text in last week, well, I'm not listening to the rest of the show because of how much Aaron likes the Knicks. And it's like, okay, you weirdo. I love, unless it's a team that I hate, right? I love seeing fan bases, when the Cubs won after 1,000 years, right? Even when the Red Sox won in 2004 because their fans hadn't yet turned douchey, they were still lovable losers in a way. I even felt good for Red Sox fans back then. No, I wasn't here yet. I hadn't fallen in love with Tampa Bay. If I was here and a Rays fan already, I might have felt differently about it. But I always feel good. I saw a guy yesterday, Heidi, and I went to Publix to grab some stuff. And as I was coming out to the car, I saw a guy in a Knicks hat. And I was like, congrats on your Knicks. And he's like, man, when I was a kid and everybody had a Michael Jordan poster, I had a John Starks poster. And I was like, man, I was more of a Pat Ewing guy, but I get it. Good for you, man. That's for people like that, I don't know how you don't feel good for him. And I get it. New York is not exactly the place it's easy to root for if you're not from there or don't have ties there or whatever. But I'm for the most part, I'm very, very, very happy for Knicks fans. Very happy for Knicks fans. All right. We talked to you. You mentioned we're going to get into it. You said it. Was that the greatest and last thing we're talking about? Of course, UFC Freedom 250 last night, the UFC event on the back lawn of the White House, the south lawn of the White House. And I thought it was just an incredible event. And by the way, somebody noted earlier on the text line, I got to get it up in front of me. I didn't even realize this. First time in the UFC where the entire main card missed the judges. Oh, but it's a question mark. They're asking the question, so maybe that's not the case. But yeah, nobody went the distance last night. There were no judges involved or required for any of the decisions last night at the White House for UFC Freedom 250. But you mentioned quickly, Sam, the flyover. Is that the greatest flyover ever?
0: It's got to be the only one.
1: It was incredible. And it went over the White House. It wasn't just in the middle of America somewhere.
0: It was sick. I would have loved the, I don't know what they do it for, but sometimes, the trail, somehow they change the trail smoke sometimes to different colors. I don't know if you've ever seen those.
1: Sure.
0: If you could have given me, that's my only pick. I did once get to see in Kansas City a pair of B-2 bombers in a flyover.
1: That's cool.
0: Holy, holy.
1: For a long time, Raymond James Stadium was the only professional sports stadium that had a flyover at every game.
0: I did not know that.
1: That used to be a fact. It is no longer a fact. They don't do it every single game anymore. But for a long time, it was the only one every week because McDill's right there. So every week they used to have flyovers. And then eventually, I think it was during COVID that they were like, eh. Maybe not every week anymore, but still, it was was very, very cool. But I thought the flyover last night was awesome. I thought, like, and I'm not Aaron Jacobson. I'm not out on a Friday or Saturday night somewhere watching some jam band pretend to be the Grateful Dead. I'm not exactly live music guy. When I go out for dinner somewhere or, you know, I like La Teresita a lot. Sometimes they'll have somebody in there singing. I love it when they take a break. Like, I don't love live music, especially when I'm like just relaxing or eating somewhere. Like, I don't need it. I don't go out for live music a lot. I'll go to a concert for a band that I love or whatever. But for the most part, I'm not a big live music guy. But I thought the live music renditions of everybody's entrance music was really cool. The young lady who sang a lot of them was fantastic. I feel like shoot her to the moon. She's a superstar. You just take her right out of the military now and you make her a superstar.
0: When she
1: sang, was awesome. She was awesome.
0: O'Malley's Walkout. Oh, gosh. What's the name of it? When you
1: Superstar.
0: Yeah, Superstar. Awesome.
1: I'm trying to remember who that is.
0: Chills down the back of the spine there on that one. That was awesome.
1: That's a great song, too. I'm drawing a blank on
0: the
1: artist.
0: Gets me fired up.
1: But it is a great song. But I thought everything about, and if you listen to the show enough, you know I'm not necessarily a huge pomp and circumstance kind of guy. But I thought all of the pomp and circumstance last night was just incredible. By the way, if you're just tuning in and you haven't heard yet, Ryan Pepio is going to fill in for Aaron Jacobson for the final 2 hours of the show. Just texted me and said I should be pulling up in 10 minutes. Fired up. So he's fired up. And I hope he's fired up because we get a lot for Ryan Pepio today. Again, we're going to talk to him about the whole West Coast trip and what does that really do to guys. I know what it does to the rest of us schmucks, but we're not going to play professional sports.
0: Lupe Fiasco, by the way, Pat.
1: Lupe Fiasco. The very underrated Lupe Fiasco.
0: You are what you say you are.
1: A lot of overrated out there today. Drake. I keep having kids tell me that Drake is the greatest of all time.
0: The GOAT.
1: You don't believe that, though, right?
0: Iceman.
1: You don't believe that, though, right?
0: Drake's my GOAT.
1: Jesus, dude. This is what I'm talking about with you children.
0: I do love me some DMX, though.
1: Okay. Yeah, come on, man. The real hip-hop heads out there are disappointed in you right now.
0: Like,
1: here's my problem. You'll say Drake is the GOAT, right? Do you know who Black Thought is?
0: Never heard of it.
1: Black Thought is the lyricist for The Roots. Still not ringing a bell? Do you know who Jimmy Kimmel is? No, I'm sorry. No, it's not Kimmel. It's the other one. Who's the other
0: Fallon?
1: Jimmy Fallon. Do you know who he is?
0: I know the band The Roots, but I wouldn't have known the lead singer or rapper, lyricist, whatever you want to call him by name.
1: He is a genius.
0: I like their drummer, though.
1: I saw The Roots live, and it was mostly a hip-hop show, and all of a sudden, like, they took a break, but the bass player came out and started, like, jun, jun, jun, jun, like some, like, death metal riffs, and so many of the people around me were like, what is this? And I was like, yeah, like, this is all, but dude, The Roots play their own music. But like, seriously, like, go listen to The Roots a little bit and listen to some of the things that Black Thought says in the music and tell me that Drake is the great. Somebody else texting and Drake is the GOAT with Lil Wayne. You guys, you need to learn the greatness of real hip hop. There's so many lyricists that Drake couldn't stand in a room with. With an open microphone, and you children think he's the best.
0: They couldn't stand in a room with him.
1: Let me tell you something.
0: Iceman coming.
1: Let me tell you something. And this isn't even a joke. I've told Aaron this before. We've talked about it at training camp years ago. Zach Blobner and I and Aaron Jacobson, we're all sitting there, and Drake's stupid song, really big things, really big rings, boom. I was like, dude, you know who can rap better than this? Me! I can freestyle as good as Drake. You know what? Me versus Drake, I've got a better chance against Drake than Drake has against Black Thought from The Roots. Or than Drake does against a guy like Jada Kiss, who a lot of you children don't know either. I mean, it's shameful. Shameful. Very shameful. But last night was really fantastic. No decisions. Everybody was fighting hard. I bet on all the Americans, which didn't turn out necessarily to be a great idea. And then even when there were two Americans, I picked the wrong American. I took Derek Lewis, who of course is the greatest knockout artist in the history of the UFC, at least has the most knockouts in the history of the UFC.
0: He's the greatest on the mic, too.
1: Well, I thought so. The dude against him is a loon. I didn't know a lot about that dude.
0: Okay.
1: Yeah.
0: He's kind of an up and coming. He's only been in the
1: He's UFC 10-0 now.
0: Yeah, he's probably been there maybe 3 years, maybe.
1: He's, I don't know if he's like trying out for when he's done with the UFC, but he's like a WWE wrestler in there. Like his persona, his in the way, not the way he fights, because he wouldn't really be hitting anybody if it was the way he fights, but his persona is very WWE. I mean, he came out to the I'm a Real American, Hulk Hogan song, for crying out loud. But his whole attitude, very, very different. I kind of like it. I just didn't want him to beat Derek Lewis last night, because Derek Lewis is one of those guys I'll probably bet on forever. And even though, like, he's clearly, like, he was done last night. He had no energy. No energy last night. That was almost an embarrassing performance for Derek Lewis. Like, I kind of want him, as much as I love him and love seeing him fight, I kind of want him to hang it up after last night. Because that was not good. That was not good. All right, you know what's going to be good? Ryan Pepio in studio the rest of the show. Just how difficult is it to go on those West Coast road trips? We'll ask a guy who knows. Ryan Pepio in studio next. It's the Pat and Aaron Show.
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8: 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He'll be in studio with us for the rest of the show, and then he's going to come home, go home, and then come back and do 3 o'clock with T-Kraz on the drive. I was saying earlier, like, even those of us that work here, we don't want to do the double dip like that. Like, that's insanity. First of all, thanks for coming in. How's everything?
9: Everything's great. Can't complain.
8: Yeah, so T-Kraz texted the group, I think Friday night or Saturday night, was like, Ryan Pepio coming in at 3 on Monday. And I was like, oh, I guess the morning's not going to work out. I thought, like, you couldn't get here early enough, whatever it was. And I was like, oh, he'll text me later. And then you text me yesterday, and you're like, what time are you thinking tomorrow? And I was like, doubleheader for Ryan Pepio. I was saying earlier, because I was talking about you coming in to do the double dip, and I was like, I think when this guy's done playing, which obviously you've got a long way to go, you're very young, but is this something, are you thinking about broadcasting post-career? Or are you just like hanging out, or is this something you think you might want to do one day?
9: I think it's a combination of both. I like it. It's fun. You know, you get to chop it up. It's like, it's kind of like locker room, you know, like, love chopping it up with the boys in the locker room. So it just kind of feels like that as well. You know, you're always, you know, I want to play as long as I possibly can.
8: Of course.
9: But you're always, you know, looking at things that you can possibly do, because, you know, you're going to spend more time outside of baseball life than I will in it. Yeah. And, you know, I'm closer to the finish line than when I started. You know, it sucks to think about, but it's the reality of things. So, you know, it's fun. And I mean, T-Kraz did the thing all last season, pretty much the pep talks pretty much every week last year, and, you know, doing it again this year and then joining you as well. So it's a lot of fun to me. And, you know, I could totally see myself getting into broadcasting, but, you know, at the end of the day, I won't know until I'm done with baseball if I want to even, you know, be a part of sports anymore, if I'm just going to want to

0: you know, hang out in the country club and play golf every single day. Drive my kids to school and then go to the golf course, pick them up from school, and then do whatever, take them to sports. And
1: what is
0: whatever.
1: It, the drop-off line? I've always heard the drop-off line is not very fun. Unless you're listening to the Pat and Aaron show, and then it's not so bad.
0: I was listening on the way here. Listening about the UFC card and listening about all that stuff, talking about Drake and hearing Sam try to sing.
1: Are you now? You're only 28. So are you a Drake guy as well?
0: Not really. Right, I mean, I'm a music guy. I wouldn't say like a diehard anything. I mean, I'm country music. Is what I like listen to most of the time.
1: Did you go to see Stapleton?
0: No, I thought about it, but I didn't end up going.
1: Sam said greatest country music, greatest show he's ever been to.
2: I will say, first of all, Ryan, I did hear you just say I attempted to sing. I sung, okay? I didn't attempt. I sung. But also, if anyone, there were some people texting in too, Pat. If you're a country music fan, Ryan, you have to go see Chris Stapleton. I jokingly say that Drake's the GOAT. He's my GOAT. I think a lot of people can agree that Chris Stapleton is right up there with the GOATs of country music. In his show, I looked at the person I was with. I was like three songs in, and I'm like, this guy's not going to say, like, how's it going, Tampa? What's going on? Third song after that, Pat, he like says, he's like, you know, if you haven't seen me, I don't like to talk a lot. I want you guys to enjoy the music you paid to see. So he was just going for like 2 hours. It was unbelievable.
1: There you go. I'm not qualified to talk about the who's in the GOAT conversation when it comes to country music, because that would be like me talking about who's in the GOAT conversation for soccer. And I just, you know, I've embraced the World Cup this year in a way that I never have before, and I'm enjoying it. But it's still
0: soccer.
1: Still not my favorite spectator sport. Are you getting in on the World Cup? Are you a soccer guy?
0: A little bit.
1: It was nice to see America kick Paraguay's ass.
0: Yes, it was. I did enjoy that. You know, I had, I think Netherlands was playing Japan yesterday when I was at Sea Dogs over in Treasure Island yesterday.
1: Yeah, he screwed me with the tie, actually.
0: So I caught a little bit of that. When I was in college, we went to a lot of soccer games because my apartment was right outside of the football soccer stadium. So we would sit on the visiting side right behind the visiting bench and just absolutely berate the crap out of the other team.
1: That's amazing.
0: Oh yeah, it was great. We'd be like, all right, game's at 7, everyone in the apartment at 6 o'clock for festivities. And
1: so you like a good heckle?
0: Oh, I love it.
1: See, I wish
0: it's fun because like I get it, and like there's times like I mean, I don't hear when I'm out on the field, I don't hear anything, but when I'm in the dugout, I hear everything.
1: Yeah.
0: And I've heard some unreal stuff, and the best things I've ever heard chirps wise Philadelphia and Boston.
1: Oh, I bet. Yeah.
0: And there was one
1: best,
0: I don't,
1: and worst, probably
0: I
1: both.
0: Don't remember exactly what was said, but we were in Philly in the towards the end of the season in 24, and I heard one of the greatest chirps of all time I've ever heard, and I cursed, my bad.
1: Yeah, it's okay. That's why we have the giant dump button here.
0: Yeah, the biggest grin on his face, and I turned around and I looked at him and I was like, was that you? And he's like, and I was like, incredible.
1: I love it.
0: We all loved
1: it. How close can we come to saying what he said?
0: No, I have no idea. But it was incredible. He just bodied somebody.
1: That's amazing.
0: It was unbelievable.
1: That's so great.
0: It was great. But like, I love that. And then after the season last year, my wife and I went to London. Right from when we finished the season in Toronto, we went and flew right to London. And so I went to a Chelsea-Liverpool match, a little Premier League game. And it was like beginning of the season, and I've never seen anything like that. Little did I not know is you can't drink beers in the stands like you do in America.
1: Wait, what?
0: Yeah. So like you like...
1: I boycotted immediately.
0: No. They do it right though.
1: Yeah.
0: The pubs are packed. The streets are packed. And then you go into the stadium.
1: So you just go in hammered.
0: Yeah, people did. Yeah, I did not. I did not know the culture of this. But, you know, you go in and, like, there's the concourse area and you hammer beers. I tried to walk up with one, get screamed at by a lady, and I was like, oh, no, I'm scared. So then I go sit down. And then 5 minutes left in the first half, and it was like to end. Everyone in the stands runs down. And I, like, probably peed with, like, 15 minutes left in the first half. And all the vendors are just lining up beers. They're filling up the draft beers, setting them up on the side. And you walk down. I walked down at halftime because I didn't know. And everyone double fisting beers and just hammering them for like four of them in the 15-20 minute halftime. And then go up to the stands, and it is nonstop chants the entire time. If you're
1: ever confused in Europe,
0: must go to a Premier League game. Unbelievable.
1: I'm willing to try, but I'm very confused by this because I feel like if you allow people to drink in their seats, they probably just casually drink a few beers.
0: And I don't know about those fans.
1: No? Dude, they would be hammering them the whole time?
0: Hammering them the whole time, and like, there's a good chance those things are getting thrown. They're like screaming chants the entire game. It's the whole stadium. And like the visiting team, Liverpool, had like their own section. They had their own chants going on. Like it was battle of who could have. And the Liverpool section wasn't that big.
1: And that's the thing. Do you think they were more into the soccer or more into the chants?
0: Sometimes I
1: wonder if it's about the chants.
0: Could be. Could definitely be.
1: Like, I don't know how many Bucks games you've gone to, for instance.
0: Four.
1: Okay. So there are these guys in the crowd. They're pretty painted up.
0: Yeah, oh yeah.
1: You know what I mean?
0: Yep.
1: They call them super fans.
0: Mm-hmm.
1: I don't want to say I dislike them, but to an extent, I find them slightly annoying. And I'll tell you why. The Bucks could be down 34-7. And if you scan to this guy or one of these guys on the Jumbotron, all of a sudden it's performative. Like, and I'm like, wait, me as a sports fan, you scan to me when the Bucks are down 34-7. I'm going to look miserable.
0: Be sulked in your seat. Like,
1: yeah. So when somebody's more excited about being on the Jumbotron than they are about the game, this part of that for me as a sports fan that irks me, you know? I don't know, like, it's just, it's so frustrating to see sometimes, because I'm just like, what are we here for exactly, you know?
0: Could be the Jumbotron, because, like, I know exactly what you're talking about, because, like, I grew up going to Colts games, and,
1: yeah,
0: like, you had people who would, like, paint their faces white, and they put a horseshoe on their face or their bald head, and I'm like, how much time did it take you put all of that on? And then also, like, how long does it take you to shower that off after the game?
1: I know.
0: Are you showing up to work the next day with a little bit of horseshoe on the top of your head?
1: I kind of hope so.
0: That would be incredible.
1: Right?
0: I would love to see that.
1: You know they're the war. They're the diehards right there. If they still go to every game. Next day. You know,
0: they're sitting in the end zone in the front row just going crazy when you're down 34-7 that you're, you know, the second team's in there and you're just trying to score 14 and make it seem a little bit more reasonable. But, you know, all the power to them because, you know, it makes it more fun. You know, like for when you are winning and like, you know, it's like the tarps off section. Like, it's great. Yeah. Like, if we're losing 8-0 and people are still going crazy, it's like, all right. But I love it. You know, it's incredible.
1: Do you? All right. Oh, yeah. Even when during the losing? No?
0: Yes and no. Because, like, when you're losing, it's deflating. Yeah. And, like, especially, like, when you're down, like, you know, 8 and you know, like, all right, it's going to take a miracle. And, like, only time you're coming back, it's, like, maybe once a season.
1: Yeah.
0: Like, I remember like our game against Baltimore last year when we were down 8-0 and we won like 16-8 or something like that. Crazy. Like those happen like once a year.
1: There's a reason you remember it.
0: Exactly.
1: Yeah.
0: But like when that happens here, it's like, oh, can we just get this one over with? Leave it and today and come back tomorrow. And I mean, that's the nice thing about us in baseball.
1: Yeah.
0: You know, you have one of those types of games and it's like, okay, you know, it was yesterday. It's the past. Leave it. You leave in the locker room that night. You head home. Come back the next day and you do it all over again and win the next day.
1: You said you were listening on the way in. Did you hear me mentioning that I'm going to put you on the spot a little bit at 8 o'clock with some teammate trivia?
0: I'm ready.
1: You are. You know, it's some people, and we've only hung out a couple times, but I feel like I know you fairly well. Or at least you're very loose.
0: Mm-hmm.
1: It's one of the reasons why I thought to myself you might do this one day, because most people come in here and it can be a little awkward. Even people that turn out to be great. Like, we had people on several times that eventually become a big part of the show. But early on, it's a little unnatural. It's a little, even for those of us who do this, the first time you put on headphones and you're in front of a microphone, it's a little bit weird. So that's why I was like, you know, I think Ryan might do this one day. But that's why I put together the teammate trivia without even asking you.
0: No, I would definitely do it.
1: I was confident
0: that
1: you'd be in. So we got that at 8 o'clock. But I was also talking before about the West Coast trip. And I was saying, like, Aaron and I will sit here before the Rays go out west or whatever and talk about how difficult it is to go play on the West Coast. Like, we have any idea. We don't, right? I've flown to California once, all right? I don't know if I experience much jet lag because I have such a weird sleep pattern anyways. I'm just always tired. But we don't have any real idea. So it's great to have somebody like you in to be able to talk about it because I'm curious, you know, like how much of an impact is that, right? Like people, I think, overlook often what it's like to be a major league ball player. They play a game for a living. They don't think about the fact that it's pretty much every day, unlike most sports. Like you might practice almost every day in most sports, but you guys have to be game ready At least, you know, the regular everyday players have to be game ready, game in and game out. And between that and the travel, like we talked about it with Doug Wechter a lot, who comes in every Wednesday, mm-hmm. about, you know, what that's like. How difficult is that West Coast trip for guys when you have to go across the country and just be ready to play the next day?
0: For me personally, I've, you know, I played on the West Coast.
1: Right.
0: And now I'm playing on the East Coast. So I've had like the experience of both. And I think what people don't necessarily know is when you go from East Coast to West Coast, you gain the 3 hours. So you don't get an automatic off day. When you go from the West Coast to the East Coast and you lose the 3 hours, you have to have an off day because of like, you know, you go from, like,
1: yeah.
0: when the team comes back, they have a day off because you have to have that because, you know, you could play a 1 o'clock game, you still come home like 2-3 in the morning, or even sometimes, you know, you play a night game and you get home like 6.
1: Yeah.
0: And then your sleep schedule is completely off. But when you go to the West Coast, like last season, you know, we played a Sunday day game and then flew out that night after the game, go to the West Coast, land at 10 o'clock, and then got to go play the next day. And, you know, you're playing night games, you're going to bed at 1-2 in the morning, you know, you're trying to sleep till 10-11 o'clock just to, like, you know, be ready for that day.
1: Which is hard in a hotel bed.
0: It is. And, you know,
1: you're sure, not, you guys get a little bit nicer beds than we
0: do. Yeah, you know, they treat us really well. You stay in some pretty nice places. You know, you go to Anaheim, you stay in Newport Beach, and, you know, there's worse places you could be.
1: Yeah.
0: But it is hard because, you know, you're used to the East Coast. You know, you go, and especially like this trip, it's only 6 games. So, like, by the time you get used to the West Coast time and you come back to the East Coast, you're all sorts of messed up.
1: Yeah. Would you prefer longer West Coast trips if possible?
0: Yes and no. Like, yeah. The 10-gamer is okay. Like, last year when we had that 4-city trip, that was long.
1: That was crazy.
0: Like, no one was like, dude, how do you pack for 16 days?
1: We had that conversation with Doug last year because he went on that trip with you guys.
0: He went on.
1: And he's like, I don't know how I'm going to bring enough clothes.
0: They did laundry for us, like, if you wanted to, like, halfway through it.
1: Yeah.
0: Like, you know, they're just like, all right, bring a bag down to the lobby and it'll be in your hotel room when you get back after the game. But I was like, I don't know how to pack. I mean, I just literally went in my underwear and socks drawer and just, like, scooped everything out and just tossed it in my luggage.
1: Does the wife help with that stuff?
0: No.
1: Yeah.
0: She doesn't help with me packing. I do it, but then I take some of her stuff, too, because my wife goes everywhere. She loves to go.
1: She's got, like, the packing essentials.
0: All the packing cubes,
1: yeah.
0: You know.
1: They're so much better at that stuff than we are.
0: Yeah.
1: It's just in, you know.
0: And my wife's incredible.
1: In them somehow.
0: That she does everything last minute. Like, if we're leaving for the airport, say, like, 9 a.m. It's like 8:30 and she starts packing and she's like, I work well under pressure. And
1: interesting.
0: I'm like, do you need help? Do you need help? And she's like, nope, I have my process. And if I help, it like messes it. Try to help, it messes it up. And I just sit on the couch and I was like, hey, 15 minutes, 10 minutes, 5, we got to get going.
1: I'm sure she loves that.
0: Yeah. Well, I have to remind her, because if you don't, then it's like 5 minutes later, or I'll give her the one like, hey, we need to leave by 9. But really, like, 9:15 is when we need to leave. So, like, you know, there's, like, the little buffer zone. Just, you know, a little safety buffer zone.
1: Yeah.
0: But, yeah. I think, like, the 10-day, the 3-city trip is not too bad. Like, especially if you're, like, all the way in California. Like, if you play, like, Angels Dodgers is a piece of cake. Because, you know, you just take a bus from Newport to downtown. And, but, like, you know, you go to Colorado or you go to, like, Sacramento or Seattle and you add that in. Because I think later on, I think there's a 10-dayer where it's, like, Sacramento, Colorado, and Seattle. So, like, those are tough. And you're kind of hoping, you know, give me that long one, like, first. Give me to Seattle that early one. Like, a lot of guys, like, give me one of those. Because we'll have 2 West Coast trips a year.
1: Right.
0: Like, the first road trip, all the guys are like, please be the West Coast trip first. Please be the West Coast trip. Just knock one of them out. Because there's nothing worse than, you know, you have, like, I think it was like 23 when I was in LA. It was, you know, we went all the way to the East Coast, came back for 2 cities, and went straight all the way back to the East Coast. And it's like, you know, everything from LA was, you know, 2-3 hours plus, unless you went to San Diego.
1: Vegas.
0: Yeah, Vegas, basically. But, you know, you go all the way across, and you have to have that day off, and it's just long, and it's just draining. And, you know, go from the West Coast, and you're like, all right, it's 2 a.m, and I'm wide awake because it's like 11, you
1: yeah.
0: know? So,
1: which one do you think is harder?
0: I think the other way around.
1: LA?
0: Or from going
1: west here.
0: Yeah.
1: Going harder.
0: Here is harder because it's just like you come this way, and, you know, it'd be like 2-3 in the morning. You're like, all right, now I really need to go to bed, but I can't because I'm just wide awake from being used to it. Plus, like, you know, for us here, you know, everything's so close. You know, everything in division's 2.5 hours. Like, it's reasonable. You know, you can play a night game, you can go somewhere, and it's not too bad.
1: Over there, it's
0: it's long. Most of the places you're going, you're having a time zone change and all that stuff. So, you know, I can't complain. I love it over here.
1: Yeah,
0: I love it here.
1: Yeah, I've only, like I said, I went out to California once. I went to like the Grand Canyon and stuff another time. That was the one where like it really hit me because we flew home on a Sunday and it was during football season. I think it was before I had started with the Bucks radio gig, so I was free, and I just remember like waking up and being like, "Wait, football's on already?
0: Oh, yeah, dude, college,
1: that's cool.
0: College football on a Saturday. You wake up and you go get breakfast or brunch and coffee, and college football's on at 9 a.m. Oh, incredible! Because I lived in Arizona because the spring training was there, and you know so many baseball people live in Arizona. So you wake up at 9 a.m. or wake up at, you know, 10 for the NFL and the game's already on, and you get the night game that's not finishing up, that's not starting at 8:15. That is one thing I do miss.
1: So a lot of guys that even play outside of Arizona live in Arizona?
0: Yeah, because
1: a lot of,
0: like,
1: baseball guys?
0: There's a ton of baseball guys in Arizona.
1: I mean, obviously you've got spring training there if you play.
0: Well, because then it's like, I think, you know, a lot of guys like still go to their hometowns and where they're from, but Arizona's such a hub because you have, and Florida too, because spring training, but you know, you're living 6-7 months in the city you're playing in, and then if you live in Arizona, you can live in another place for 5-6 months of the year, and you only have to be in two places. But if you know, you go, someone say from like Minnesota, and you go to Minnesota in the freezing cold in the winter for 3 months, then you go to spring training for 3 months, and then you go to your season spot for 6 months. Then you have to have three places. So, you know, the logistically kind of makes a little bit more sense.
1: That makes sense. Yeah, it seems like something you wouldn't want to deal with moving all over the place. So when it comes to what's going on right now, the team, I think, has been obviously a little bit up and down as of late. What, like, when you're going on the road on a West Coast trip, you know, obviously it's difficult, but can sometimes those trips help when things aren't going so well, just from, like, a team standpoint, because of, you know, you're hanging out a lot when you're on the road?
0: Yeah, absolutely. Because it just, you know, it just adds into that camaraderie and adds into that, you know, taking outside of the field, like spending time with guys. I know, you know, obviously the group chat, so I'm in it, and so it's still blowing up. Like, guys went to dinner last night. You know, they went to dinner the first night when they're in LA or in Anaheim. So, like,
1: is that annoying sometimes being in the group chat for that? I feel like if it was me, I'd have a lot of FOMO.
0: Oh, yeah, FOMO is for sure. I have a lot of FOMO. Like, you know, just I don't miss like going on a 5-hour flight, but I mean, just like being around the guys, you know, hanging out, being a part of the team dinners, being a part of, you know, hanging out and watching guys play video games or doing whatever, you know, going exploring, you know.
1: Do you guys play a lot of video games on the road?
0: Some guys do. Some guys have pretty cool setups. You know, they have those like Pelican suitcase carriers that's a
1: really,
0: yeah, they're like the video
1: for the game system.
0: Oh yeah, it's like a whole game system like carry-on, where, and it's got like a laptop in it and a gaming computer basically.
1: I was thinking like PS5 or something.
0: Well, you
1: like
0: know
1: that.
0: It is, no. It is. They'll have their PS5, like the base is like the one, you like open the suitcase and one side's for your gaming system, your controller, and then the other side is a screen.
1: Really?
0: Yeah, they got some sweet setups, and I don't play video games, but I'm like,
1: you watch other guys play.
0: Yeah, I'll watch them.
1: What are they playing?
0: I mean, you got some guys that play, you know, you got your sports guys that play your Maddens and your MLB the shows and
1: stuff
0: like that.
1: I used to, but I suck at them so bad.
0: Those are the only things I was decent at. But, like, I don't think guys play Fortnite as much. I mean, you got some guys that play some OG Call of Duty stuff.
1: I was terrible at those.
0: Horrible.
1: Too.
0: Dude, I was horrible. And I was terrible. Like, you know, like you first put the microphone on and you hear some people talk some smack.
1: Mm-hmm.
0: I was not good at that either.
1: But
0: like
1: the smack talk?
0: You got to be good at one of two. Like, if you're not going to be good at the video game, you got to be good at the smack talk.
1: Is that possible, though?
0: I don't know.
1: Like, you know, I know in sports, you don't want somebody talking trash if they're not any good.
0: No.
1: Like, if a guy on your team is, like, okay, you're like, hey, settle down a little bit.
0: Yeah.
1: You know what I mean?
0: Settle down. I know exactly what you mean.
1: All right, we've got an unbelievable ass whooping last night outside the White House. Of course, it was UFC. It wasn't anything crazy. That and a lot more coming up in today's top headlines. 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
2: 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Rays back in action yesterday, salvaging a little bit of the series, at least, against the Halos. Big win, Junior goes Yabo, and hopefully they can pick some up, I guess, three more, hopefully, in L.A.
1: Yeah, it's good to see Junior get the dong or two, because he's been, you could tell he's been pressing a little bit. He's wanted the home run. We were talking about it, you know, there was the double that he kind of watched a little bit because he thought it was going to be a home run. There was the other bat where he fouled one off, and you could see he was kind of like, as he was going down the first baseline, trying to nudge it over, if you will, as we see guys do. And, you know, I never really worry about him because, to me, he's got a great eye, and eventually he's going to chase a little bit because that's what young guys do, but he's just such a good hitter. I'm glad to see him kind of get that off his bat. I wouldn't be surprised now if he goes on like a heater because they just seem to loosen him up, even though he's a guy that seems pretty loose anyways.
23: Yeah, and, you know, him going into Dodger Stadium and playing in that environment, you know, I think that's just going to add to the juices. And then just watching the video and replay of him hitting that home run, I mean, the ball's two balls in off the plate and he puts it out. Like, who does that? And, like, I think, like you said, you know, he's 22. He's going to chase a little bit. Yeah. And I think he has, I think still, I mean, for a long time in the season, he had the lowest zone rate or in zone pitches percentage out of anyone in the league because no one wants to pitch to him because they know what he can do. I mean, he's going to hit the ball like 120 miles an hour. You're just, as a pitcher, you're just like, hit it to somebody so maybe we can get it.
1: Not at me.
23: Yes, just not at me. But, you know, as a 22-year-old, a lot of the guys and pitchers were like, hey, in spring training, were like, hey, you just put up 45 bombs last year. Like, guys aren't going to pitch to you. Yeah. They're going to try to make you expand. You need to hit all the mistakes, and he's been doing that. But then, you know, you go 2-3 at-bats in a game, and you don't see a single competitive pitch. you know, you're kind of getting up there and you're, especially you get in a moment when you got a couple guys on base and you're trying to make something happen. You're as good as he is and you are as good of a teammate as he is. You're trying to do a little bit more and you can press a little bit. But I think, you know, he's done an unbelievable job taking his walks this season and, you know, waiting for the pitcher to come in the zone, forcing long at bats and, you know, 6, 7, 8 pitch at bats, fouling stuff off that, you know, he can't handle that are close, but then, you know, punishing the mistakes.
1: Yeah. And I love that too, because we know he's going to hit. We know he's got power. The patience is so impressive when he shows it. And I almost thought at times it was better last year. I remember in particular last year, even though he does have a better walk rate this year, like at times I remember seeing pitches where I was like, I can't believe he didn't swing at that, but I'm glad he didn't. Like, it shows so much patience. I remember coming in here, Aaron gave me bleep about it because he kind of disagreed, but I remember coming in here after a game last year where, like, it was, you know, a big moment. You guys needed a run. And he had a couple of pitches that were just borderline that he watched and walked. And I was like, to me, I love the home runs and I love the other stuff, but that's as impressive for a young player to see a pitch that maybe he can get to, but knows he probably shouldn't. But in that moment, a lot of guys are going to, especially at that age, are going to reach, and he didn't. That to me is as impressive as anything.
23: I agree. And, like, you know, trying to make a big moment bigger and where he's going to go out there and pound his chest where you think he's going to blow his arm out of the socket or, you know, punch a hole in his own chest. To be able to, like, have the calmness to be able to, you know, ride out the at-bat, take your walk, and, you know, not expand. Because he also knows, you know, he can do damage with a lot of things even outside the zone. But he also knows, all right, outside the zone away, I can't really do a whole lot when I'm trying to pull the ball and put it in the gap and try to do damage with it. If it's in off the plate and, you know, maybe it's a backed up breaking ball or if it's a changeup or something like that's coming in on me, I can do something with that. But if it's going away from me, I can't. If I want to pull that and I hit it 105 miles an hour, it's going on the ground, probably the shortstop or third baseman.
1: I don't know how the hell you guys do it, any of them. I mean, it's just, I'll stand in there in a batting cage where there's no real movement, right? I mean, maybe a little bit, but nothing like you guys do. And I don't see anything.
23: I wish I had, like, the...
1: I see a blur, and I'm like,
23: I wish I had the camera. Like, I watch my, like, you know, I'll rewatch my starts, and I'm like, how did the guy hit that? Like, let me go... Give me, like, the catcher camera. Like, give me a GoPro on Fortes or Fetty's mask, and, like, let me just see how this looks from that point of view.
1: You guys ever... And I've never seen it, but I'm sure before the game, there's not really enough time when guys are out there swinging. Is there ever a time during camp or anything where, like, you guys just step in the box... Not to swing even, but just to kind of see the pitches as they're coming in and what they look like? Or
23: a lot of time for us, like, we'll stand behind people, like, during the bullpens and watch them. You know,
1: behind the pitcher.
23: Yeah, behind the pitcher. You know, but during spring training, the way that there's a couple mounds and we have, like, a lab mound that's got kind of, like, the extra biomechanics stuff at, it's right by where our plyo warm-up wall is. So, like, I'll, you know, be a couple batter's boxes away because, you know, everyone's stuff is nasty and I don't need to be looking at that. And pitchers don't have to hit anymore. Yeah. So
1: When you were in the National League, do you wish it was old school or were you glad you weren't hitting?
23: Both.
1: Okay. I get that.
23: I would love to swing because I got 4 at bats in AAA.
1: Yeah. And were they any good?
23: I went 1-for-4.
1: Okay. There you go.
23: Now I got to hit my first 250. At bat. I got to hit my first at bat. And I was, that's a funny story. We're in Albuquerque, New Mexico. It's my second AAA start. And I was hitting batting practice like 2 days before and, you know, I could hit a little bit in high school, but I hadn't swung a bat in like 4 or 5 years, really. And I'm putting balls out of the ballpark, like hitting tanks and batting practice. And I'm like, oh, I'm feeling great about myself. And my coach goes, hey, just so you know, like, you got to be able to bunt. And I'm like, oh, no, please no. And he's like, also, you might be hitting home runs here, but we're at 7,000 feet of elevation. I was like, thanks for, you know, bringing my confidence down here, Skipper.
1: And that's great.
23: So I get on deck.
1: He's like, just a reminder, you are a pitcher.
23: Yeah, he's like, you're a pitcher. And I'm on deck, and he goes, hey, we got a guy on first base. We got no outs. You are bunting. And I'm like, no, please no. Please do anything. He's like, if he hits a double here, you're bunting. If he hits a triple here, we'll see. Guy goes yard. Nobody on. And I was like, yes, I don't have to bunt.
1: Yeah.
23: And he goes, take the first pitch. So I watched 95 go right down the middle. My foot got down when the ball hit the catcher's mitt. And I'm like, oh, that looks firm. Next pitch, 95, top of the zone away, 106, one hop the right field wall. And I thought I hit this thing 500 feet foul. So I didn't even run. Like, I started jogging. I got a single. I got a single because I, like, start jogging, and Albuquerque's got some nets that like come in pretty close to the field.
1: Uh-huh.
23: Like kind of how at Steinbrenner, how there was not a whole lot of foul territory. And I thought I just drew.
1: I missed the no nets, by the way.
23: Yeah. Just fly it into the stands. I mean, it's a safety precaution.
1: I know.
23: But
1: why can't we pay attention?
23: Phones.
1: Yeah, I know.
23: So, yeah, it's probably a good thing.
1: I never thought of that. Cell phones are the reason for the nets.
23: Yeah.
1: Damn it, technology.
23: I know. I mean, just look at the video board. Half the time people aren't even paying attention. They don't even know they're on the video board because they're...
1: Oh, yeah.
23: Texting their mom.
1: I hate it so much.
23: Yeah.
2: Albuquerque, not too far from Las Vegas, though. I can assure you, at least I'm going to go ahead and assume that Mr. Pepiot is not looking forward to when he has to pitch in Vegas. We had the Vegas series wrap up this weekend as the Athletics will make their move in 2028. Through six games in Las Vegas, Pat and Ryan, 102 runs, 147 hits, and 35 home runs. Average 17 runs per game, including the Rockies, who put up a baffling 23 last night. Let's get a weekend series, see what Junior can do in Las Vegas. That's all I'm saying.
23: I played there.
1: Yeah.
23: That place is...
1: Is it always like... It's just...
23: Yeah. It's so, like, I played in the PCL in AAA. I have never played in the International League, but I played in the PCL, and, you know, you have Vegas, Albuquerque, Reno, Salt Lake City are all major elevation. And you know,
1: I know it's that impactful. Like I saw what, if you have a guy, what goes on in Colorado, right?
23: If you have a guy in AAA and you have like a 4.5 ERA, like you're having a really good season. Because you can just have a game where you know you could have a road trip or it's a 2-week road trip and you play in Vegas and Albuquerque and you can have a couple blunders, but they're not necessarily blunders. Because I mean, go look at the first game in Vegas and you watch Jonah Heim's home run and you can see William Contreras literally walk out thinking he's got the game wrapped up in the 10th or whatever inning, 11th it was. And ball just flies out. It's because you get it above, if you get anything above the stands there, it's gone. It doesn't matter like how sharp or weakly hit it is, it just goes. So I'm thinking it'll be better when the stadium's indoors. But it is, you know, you show up, even like when we go to Colorado, Colorado's massive, the ballpark's huge, but you know, it doesn't matter. You just know like your stuff doesn't move as much. You have to be a little bit more fine. You have to be okay with, you know, your sight lines. You have to be able to start things a little bit. You know, you can start them a little further off the plate because your sliders, your changeups, your stuff moving east and west isn't going to move as much. And then you're not going to have as much carry on the fastball, or if you're a sinker guy, it's not going to sink as much. Got to be a little bit more fine. But it's just one of those things where, you know, you just try to walk out of there and keep it as minimal damage as possible.
1: No free agent pitcher is going to want to go there, and every free agent hitter is going to want to go there. Go sign the one-year deal. Put up stupid numbers and then go get a better deal. Like, I mean, it's just unbelievable what we're seeing out there. All right, when we return, we're going to talk a little bit. I kind of couldn't believe how happy I was. Oh, go ahead. Sorry, Sam.
2: 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Storm Smart, be smart, be safe, be Storm Smart.
1: One of these years, I'll get used to doing this after 14 years or something like that. Yes, Storm Smart, make sure you're tuned in for those. All right, so when we return, I was kind of surprised. I couldn't believe how happy I was for the New York Knicks on Saturday night. And it kind of got me thinking, what's the best you've ever felt for teams that weren't yours, right? That you didn't really care that much about, you were indifferent about. 82945 is the DAE text line. You can text in any team that you didn't really care about, but for some reason you just find yourself overwhelmingly happy for them when they won. We'll discuss that coming up on the other side. Ryan Pepiot hanging out in for Aaron Jacobson today. Aaron's out around the world playing golf. I think he's on his way to Scotland right now or something like that. But that's coming up on the other side. 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
1: All right, acapello. This is the same one last week, right? We got a note that, oh, there it is. What's going on here? Oh, no, that's not it. All right, no bumper today. We're going acapello here for this. You need to sing for us, Ryan. I'm kidding. Ryan Pepio in studio right now. And we've been hanging out for the hour. He's going to hang out for the rest of the show. Coming up in about 15 minutes, I've got a teammate trivia for Ryan. I've got some easy ones. I got some deep cuts. There's some interesting things I learned doing my digging about some of your teammates.
23: You going to get me in trouble with some of my teammates?
1: I hope so. Yeah. Okay. That's the goal here. But mentioned before the break, I was pretty surprised how happy I felt Saturday night after New York Knicks won the championship. Now, a large part of that is Aaron Jacobson is like my brother, and he's a lifelong Knicks fan. Him and his dad and his brother have been through. I mean, I've watched the misery over the years. I've watched the years that he's come in and been like, oh, they got a chance. And then at some point just watched him weep about that Knicks team. So there's a big part of that. But also as a kid, I was never a Knicks fan, but I was a huge Patrick Ewing fan.
6: Mm-hmm.
1: So watching Pat after the game and how he was celebrating, how much it meant to him, like, I was really, I don't want to say emotional, but I was really like, I was joyful about that win for the Knicks, even though I'm not a Knicks fan. I was a Patrick Ewing fan as a kid, but I'm not a Knicks fan. And it got me thinking, like, how often does that happen in sports where you find yourself really happy for a team that overall you don't care about or you're indifferent about or maybe even dislike a little bit? Now, it's got to be a little bit different for you because you've played the game. And I imagine, maybe not every team in baseball, but there are a good amount of teams that you've got some kind of relationship with somebody on the team. So obviously you're going to feel good for those guys when they win. Yep. But as a sports fan, you know, whether it be outside of baseball or before you got into the league, do you ever remember a moment where there was a team that for whatever reason, you were just really happy for that team, even though they weren't your team?
6: Yeah. Like you said, like now, you know, baseball is a very small world, and you know, I have friends on pretty much every single team.
1: Yeah.
6: Because you know, you kind of bounce around all over the place, and so you know, I'm happy for when my friends win. But now that I'm in baseball, I'm not happy for any other team that wins except for us.
1: Right.
6: So you know, I haven't really been very happy.
1: Not even the Dodgers. Like I imagine you have a lot of
6: friends. I was happy for my friends.
1: Yeah.
6: You know, like last year's World Series. You know, friends.
1: But no love for the team since they traded you.
6: No. Well, I'm here, and I love being here. And I'm happy I'm here. You know, the best thing to happen to me in my career. But, you know, I was very happy for my friends. You know, I texted all my friends. You know, I was happy for Kirsch when he won and got to go out like that. You know, texted him afterwards, and I was expecting no response. And 30 minutes later, I got one. And I was like, really? This is
1: great.
6: So, you know, that was cool.
1: That's fast, too. Because in that moment, like,
6: I was like, well, you know, there might have been some, you know, liquid courage that helped respond to that one, you know, knowing how he gets after a game.
1: That's great.
6: But I would say for me, like 2016 when the Cubs won, I grew up a Reds fan. You know, my dad's from Ohio, and I grew up in Indiana. So, like, most people are like, we didn't have, you know, have an MLB team. So, like, you know, a lot of people were Cubs fans because a lot of people from Chicago come down to Indiana. I was in my friend group. There was like 10 of us. Me, I was a Reds fan. One of my other buddies was a Cardinals fan. Then everyone else was a Cubs fan. And like you said, with Knicks, it's our year. It's our year. Cubs fans, 108 years.
1: Yeah.
6: So I felt good for that one.
1: I was psyched for Joe Madden.
6: Yes. Yes. I can see that. And after
1: have you got to meet Joe?
6: Yes, I have. Been
1: he's Joe. He's amazing, right?
6: Like that adds to it.
1: Yeah.
6: And like now that I know him and met him, like he's phenomenal. But I would say probably the Cubs in 2016. And I would have been really, I'm not a huge NBA guy, but I would have been really happy last year if my Pacers would have won.
1: Yeah.
6: But
1: yeah, they were close.
6: They were close.
1: But and this year they were screwed because Halliburton was hurt.
6: I mean,
1: season.
6: I turned down game 7 last year and I was like, you know what? We got a chance. This is going to be crazy. First period, Halliburton goes down and I'm like, oh no. Oh no. No chance.
1: There's a couple for me. I mentioned earlier, I was in 2004 happy for the Red Sox and Red Sox fans. And that's because it's kind of before they went from lovable losers to just totally douchey. I'm from Massachusetts. I was never a Red Sox. I'm a weird guy. I was never a Red Sox Patriot. Like I never rooted for any of the local teams because I grew up like nobody in my family was into sports, like my immediate family. Mm-hmm. So I just found them on TV and pick teams based on things like colors because that young. You know what I mean?
6: That's how it should be.
1: And so, like, I was never a fan of any of those teams, but the Red Sox for so much of my life and my friends who were Red Sox fans, they were just lovable losers, mm-hmm. right? They sucked and the Yankees were better than them and you felt bad. And then so when they came back in 2004, won that World Series, I was actually happy for them. And then they turned into Yankees fans. They turned into the exact same people, those schmucks. They turned into the exact same people. So I don't know if you remember this. Forever, the Red Sox and Red Sox fan had coined the term evil empire with the New York Yankees. It was because the Yankees spent so much more money than the Red Sox. But now, the Red Sox are right there spending the same mm-hmm. kind of money. And if, God forbid, as a Rays fan, if you mention to a Red Sox fan, like the disparity in payroll, you know, they'll say the same stuff Yankees fans would have said back in the day.
6: Mm-hmm.
1: So Boston fans, as a guy from Massachusetts, I can tell you, I've been telling our listeners this forever, the most overrated fans in sports because they have a reputation, especially Red Sox fans, of being more passionate, and more intelligent than other fans. And it's just not true. They're just like everyone else. They're not worse, right? But because people think they're better, they're overrated. I grew up, when I was a kid, people would tell me, I don't watch football. I don't care about the Patriots because they were terrible, right? I remember for years people saying to me, oh, Drew Bledsoe sucks. In the meantime, he was the best player on the team, mm-hmm. right? Now those same schmucks have the X amount, I don't even know, Super Bowl sticker on the back of their truck and the Teddy Bruschi jersey in the closet. The same schmucks that didn't like football, didn't care about the Patriots. Now all of a sudden, the biggest Patriots fans in the world. They're just like everyone else. I feel like just about every fan base has maybe different portions, right? Different percentages. But they've got the same fans.
7: Yeah.
1: You know, you've got the pessimist, you've got the optimist, you've got you know the people in between, mm-hmm. the realists, whatever. But like, outside of Philadelphia, they're the same just about everywhere. Philadelphia, they're
7: a different breed in Philadelphia. Different breed in Philadelphia. But I'll say the New England Patriots ruined my childhood. So,
1: oh, man.
7: I'm a Peyton Manning Colts guy. So, it was.
1: So I grew up a Giants fan, so I'm also very fond of the Mannings.
7: Yeah. Oh, yeah? Yes, you are. Yes, you are. Yes, you are. So, yeah, you know, but I will agree with you. The Boston fans are very passionate. And like I got to spend a summer in 2018 in Cape Cod, so I got to
1: whereabouts?
7: I was in Hyannis.
1: All right. I grew up in a little town called Wareham. I don't know if that sounds familiar.
7: Gateman. Wareham.
1: Oh,
7: Gateman.
1: That's right,
7: dude. I always forget. Have you ever been to any of their games in Wareham?
1: So believe it or not, I've never been to a Gateman game.
7: Okay, so
1: I used to live walking distance from the Bourne Braves field.
7: Really?
1: For a little while. Yeah.
7: I got two stories for you. Then, first one, Wareham.
1: I'll tell you what. Here's what we're going to do.
7: Go for it.
1: Stories on the other side, because we got to hit this break. We're going to get stories from the Cape League, from Ryan Pepio, who's in for Aaron Jacobson. And we're going to play a little teammate trivia as well.
7: It's all
1: coming up with Ryan Pepio filling in for Aaron Jacobson on the Pat and Aaron Show.
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3: Rays avoid the sweep yesterday. They will head to take on the LA Dodgers today. Rays starter Ryan Pepiot hanging out in studio with us. We've got Rays teammate trivia for Ryan coming up in a couple minutes, but he was about to tell me some Cape League stories. There are so many. I had a friend of mine that his family was a host family for years. And do you remember the name Mo Vaughn?
4: Oh, yeah.
3: So Mo Vaughn stayed with them for a little while. And then their daughters had gotten to a certain age.
4: Ooh.
3: Where they were big fans of Mo Vaughn. Mm-hmm. At least one of the daughters was a big fan of Mo Vaughn. And the dad was like, yeah, this isn't going to work, Mo. And they stopped being a host family after that. There's so many great... I was telling you, I used to live walking distance from the Bourne Braves field. Mm-hmm. My wife and I lived over there for a little while before we moved down here to Tampa. And there was a little store across the street, and they had Mark Kotze stuff up all over the place because he stayed there with them. So you said you had a really good one.
4: I got a really good one. The Wareham one's good. My Bourne memory, I pitched there one time, and I took a 104-mile-an-hour line drive right off the forearm. Thought I busted my arm, and I was like, no, I'm going to get sent home. I'm going to get sent home.
3: What does that feel like?
4: It felt like it went off a wood. My arm was a wood bat. And it didn't feel good. My arm was like stuck in this position. I had to go to the ER. I thought I broke my arm. And I was like, my summer's over. My summer's over. And then 5 days later, I'm back on the mound pitching. And I was like, thank goodness. Because I didn't want to leave. I loved it.
3: Yeah.
4: But my wear.
3: Every time I see a pitcher get hit with a line drive, I'm like, that looks terrible.
4: Well, the one the other
3: I'm
4: day,
3: soft.
4: The Lugo one with Nimmo hit it off his forehead. Oh, that's like the worst nightmare. But my Wareham story. Little did I know, when you go to Wareham, they have like black dirt. Like
3: so this is probably what?
4: This is summer 2018.
3: Okay, yeah. So not even 10 years ago.
4: Wow. 8 years ago. They have black infield dirt. I'm like, we all show up and we're just like, what in the world is this infield? And like guys are sliding in the dirt and like, you know, you got to do your own laundry. Luckily, I'm a pitcher, so.
3: Yeah, like, right.
4: You don't have clubhouse guys doing your laundry. Black infield dirt. It was crazy. And the visiting bullpen, it's like a football field too. So like the bleachers are right outside the bullpens in left field. And I had thrown out of the bullpen the first game, and then a couple days later I started a game, and they were just did not go great. And I only signed a 10-day contract to play out in the Cape, and like I had to either play well to try to get a full one, or I was getting sent home after 10 days.
3: I didn't even know that was a thing.
4: So yeah, I went to a small school, so like this is kind of how they got some, especially like you get some of the teams that go on the College World Series, they need guys to throw and play and fill the positions well until their full rosters can come. So I'm on day 9 in Wareham at the black dirt field in a black mound. Our starter doesn't make it out of the first inning. And not a whole lot of guys. Like you had walkie-talkies from there are no bullpen phones. You got walkie-talkie. And we get to like the seventh inning and we're, you know, getting smoked. And they're like, can anyone throw? Like we don't have a guy to throw the eighth inning to finish this game off. And I was like, I threw like 2 days ago and threw like 4 or 5 innings. And I was like, I'll do it. Screw it. I was like, I'm probably going home tomorrow. I have nothing to lose. I'll do it. Going out there, Andrew Vaughn, Torkelson, strike out the side. And I stayed the rest of the summer.
3: Wow.
4: And it was like a saving grace for me. Because like I was just like, I have nothing to lose. Let's go out there on a black dirt, on a black mound in Wareham where you got to drive off the Cape. And
3: yeah. And they called it, because I grew up in Wareham, they called it the gateway to the Cape. Mm-hmm. Right outside the police department. Not that I know, the reason why I know that. Right outside the police department, the big sign that said gateway to the Cape. And mm-hmm. Now they've changed it. I don't know if you know this.
4: Really?
3: A couple years ago, 5 or 6 years ago maybe, they said, nope, now Wareham is officially part of Cape Cod. I don't know why.
4: Really?
3: I don't know. Some people look at Cape Cod as so pretentious, you know?
4: I can see it.
3: Like so I grew up in Wareham. My wife grew up in Bourne. They're right next to each other.
4: Yep.
3: And when my wife and I started dating, I moved in with her in Bourne. We had this little corner store in my neighborhood called Tedeschi's. And there was a Tedeschi's in Bourne. And so when I moved over there, I was in the

0: in the store one night, and I go, oh, you guys don't have beer here? Because they don't in the one in, really? In Bourne, the one in Wareham does. Mm. And this lady was in line, and she turned around and looked at me and said, this is Cape Cod, son. And I was like, holy crap, I grew up in the town next door, and we had plenty of beer, lady. Like, what do you mean, this is Cape Cod, this son? I was like, Cod. Oh, my God. Pretentious. And overrated. Like, the summertime, there's so many tourists everywhere. You don't want to go anywhere. The rest of the year, the weather sucks. Very, very overrated on Cape Cod. But a good time. So you played for Hyannis.
1: I did.
0: How many times did you get to Wareham?
1: Just twice, the once?
0: Twice?
1: Twice, I think.
0: Did you ever hear of or go to Mark Anthony's?
1: No.
0: No, it was a pizza place I worked at for way too long. When I was a kid.
1: I would have liked that.
0: When my wife and I started dating, she's like, what's your plan? And I thought she meant dinner that night, and she didn't. She meant like a real plan.
1: Yep.
0: And
1: I was like, we're probably going to bring home a pizza from work, you know?
0: Yeah, I was like, I don't know. I'm like doing okay. She's like, I don't want to marry a career pizza delivery guy. I was like, oh, that's when I decided to go to broadcasting school. But yeah, it was a little pizza place like right on the beach, Onset Beach. I don't know if you ever heard of Onset Mm-mm. Beach. And it was just like, I'd meet people every summer that were like, oh, we come here every summer just for the pizza. Like, it was really? That, yeah, it was that popular.
1: I don't know. We didn't get to do much exploring because you took a school bus and, you know, we piled those things in. And I was in the bullpen. All the bullpen guys, you know, we were playing in high school fields.
0: Yeah.
1: Not very great. But, you know, you're just playing the best competition ever. But the thing about the bullpen was there's not really a bench out there to sit on. So all the guys would have a competition who could have the best lawn chair to park out. And I had amazing. A cool bungee cord one for a little while. We had a couple guys who like
0: would a bungee cord lawn chair?
1: Yeah.
0: What the hell does that even mean?
1: It was like basically like a bunch of cords and you just kind of just sunk in it. And just,
0: you can't do that when you're like me.
1: I mean,
0: the cords would have been a problem.
1: We had a couple guys that took naps because they had pretty good ones, and they'd call down, and then they'd just rip a Red Bull and then be out there and, you know, throw five pitches, and you're like, I'm good to go.
0: When you're fat, you got to look at chairs before you sit in them and decide, like, whether or not it's a good idea, you know? I remember I was at a party in high school where I knew almost nobody, and somehow I ended up in this on the back deck of somebody's house, this giant circle, and I'm almost in the middle of it. Like, I'm not exactly in the circle. I'm, like, inside a little bit. And I dozed off because I may have been partying a little bit. And I woke up when the chair collapsed under me. And there was just a party full of people I didn't know just looking at me like, whoa, what's this fat guy doing on the floor? And I was like, oh, this is weird. And ever since then, I'm very particular about the chair I sit in. All right, let's get into, are you ready? Are you ready for some Rays teammate trivia?
1: I'm ready.
0: All right, I got a couple of meatballs in here.
1: Right,
0: and then I got some that are going to be a little harder to hit, I think.
1: All right, bring it on.
0: Now, we'll start with this one, and everybody listening is going to go, Pat, come on. Oh, all right. All right, here we go. Which of your teammates was a starter at USF?
1: Oh, Shane McClanahan.
0: All right. Well, they get
1: that's a good softball one.
0: Progressively
1: thank
0: harder.
1: Thank you for making me feel good about myself and getting a one for one.
0: All right, so you're a good teammate to Shane McClanahan. We know that. Which of your teammates had a father who once played for what was then the Port Charlotte Rangers?
1: I don't know. Port Charlotte, they were the Rangers before.
0: Yeah.
1: I have no idea. I'm going to take a wild guess and say Ben Williamson.
0: It was Jorge Diaz.
1: Oh,
0: the father of Yandy Diaz.
1: Really?
0: That's right.
1: Yeah. I really wanted to say Victor Mesa because I know his dad played in Cuba for like 19 years.
0: That's what I had Sam do these before the show. He did not. He was going.
2: That was
0: going
2: the first Mesa. Thing that came to mind, Ryan, because they were talking about him during the Marlins series, and I was like, I didn't realize Victor Mesa's dad was like a legend.
1: Legend.
0: Junior Caminero chose to wear the number 13 because of whom?
1: Manny Machado.
0: That's right. Yep. Very good. All right. This one, when I saw this, I'm like, this is hilarious. Right. And I think you might know this.
1: All right.
0: Which of your teammates' bios actually starts by mentioning that he wears a hoop earring on his left ear?
1: And Johnny DeLuca.
0: Do you know why?
1: No, I
0: bonus
1: don't.
0: Bonus points for why.
1: I don't know why. Oh, wait. I know why. When he was growing up, his sisters pierced his ear for him.
0: No. You were so sure for a second there. I thought I had it.
1: I had it.
0: First of all, because this is how I found some of this stuff. I click on his bio, And literally, it's the first thing it says in his bio is that he wears a hoop earring in his left ear. And I'm like, well, that's weird. But then I read a little more and all right, I kind of get it. But it's still funny that's the first thing it mentions. Apparently, when he was struggling at Class A Great Lakes.
1: I knew this story. What am I doing? I knew this story. He said if he didn't get Player of the Week and get called up to Double A, he'd get his ears pierced.
0: Yes.
1: He got Player of the Week. And then another got his ear pierced and he called up Double A. And then a week later, did it again and then got called up to Double A.
0: Yeah, no, apparently he did not win until after the piercing.
1: Yep.
0: And then he won two in a row.
1: Yep.
0: I hit like 455 over the 2 week span.
1: Yep.
0: So then he's kept it ever since, I guess. Yep.
1: Pretty amazing. Remember seeing that when he came to spring training. I was like, dude, what do you do to your ear? And he's like, man, I lost a bet.
0: And then he won. He won after that. All right. Which of your teammates has been featured on a rap song?
1: Well, I know Randy was when former teammate, so that's like half a point. But honestly,
0: Randy was on the song, or
1: no, it was like said.
0: Featured as I believe on the song, on a rap song.
1: I'm trying to think of who's done a pretty good job of karaoke to be able to sing. I don't know. I'm not going to say Nick Martinez, but I want to say Nick Martinez.
0: If Nick Martinez was rapping, that would be pretty funny.
1: I know. To
0: me. It's actually Chandler Simpson.
1: Really?
0: I was going to ask you, because
1: does check out, because when he did his rookie song, he was pretty good.
0: Was he rapping?
1: Yeah, yeah.
0: Yeah, yeah. So he, I was going to ask you, but obviously the answer is no. He says, this is in his bio, that he's been featured on a rap song, and then he says he's got his own tracks. But he keeps them private.
1: Yeah, no.
0: So he's going to ask if he should.
1: He didn't sing an original song for the team.
0: He did or he didn't?
1: Did not.
0: Do you remember what song he did?
1: No.
0: All right. Hope it was better than Drake.
1: Might have been Drake. Could have been.
0: Sam, I'm going to keep pooping on Drake until you learn about the brilliance of.
2: They hate us because they ain't. Of the roots. I mean, Drake is the man. Throw your disses as you please.
0: He's terrible. All right. Which of you, this is one of my favorites as well, and we've talked about something similar to this, and this again is on the player's bio, which I love. Which of your teammates has been described as a heavy sweater, meaning he sweats a lot?
1: Drew Rasmussen.
0: All right, you're 100% right, and apparently it says he prepares for his starts by working out in a hoodie in 90 degree temperatures.
1: Yes. I'm like, you literally look like you just got out of the hot tub.
0: It sounds terrible.
1: He's a sweater, and I am too, but he's up there.
0: It sounds like what dudes do when they're trying to cut weight for a fight.
1: You know, he's just got to get the body warmed up, you know? And I will say, whatever he's doing, please continue.
0: Yeah, that's
1: please
0: true.
1: Please continue.
0: And also, far be it for me to ever criticize how a dude's working out. I mean, let's be fair.
1: He's a workhorse. He is an animal.
0: All right, I gave you a four-pack of the Hop Skull that we collaborated on with our friends over at Coppertail. Which of your teammates once collaborated with a brewery on a beer while with his former team or one of his former teams?
1: Well, you said former teams, multiple teams. I'm trying to use a hint here. I mean, Nick Martinez?
0: It may be team.
1: Oh, maybe team. Yeah. Maybe team.
0: I should have looked more at his history, honestly.
1: That's a hard one. I have no idea.
0: It was Brian Baker, actually.
1: Really?
0: While in Baltimore.
1: Really?
0: Yeah, collaborated on a beer there.
1: Good for him.
0: All right, last one. You've done very good.
1: I'll take
0: you've
1: it.
0: Done, you've done
1: these
0: very,
1: are some
0: very
1: hard hitters.
0: Yeah, I went again a
1: you
0: little
1: did deep,
0: a deep
1: for
0: dive.
1: Some of these.
0: This one is easy, would be easy for Kevin Cash.
1: Okay.
0: Right? Would be easy for guys of a certain age, but maybe not as easy for you just because your age.
1: All
0: but you might remember.
1: Okay.
0: Which of your teammates shares a name with a former New Orleans Saints quarterback?
1: I'm trying to think of Saints quarterbacks, and I should know this because my wife's from New Orleans. I have no idea. I'm trying to think of like generic names that could have been a quarterback. Because the problem is like Drew Brees is the quarterback for the Saints for that I think of.
0: Yeah, he backed up Drew Brees, but he did start some games as well.
1: Backed up? So it's recent-ish.
0: Eh.
1: I mean, it's in my lifetime.
0: Let me see. Let me see if I can find a timeline.
1: Should we just go with... Should I say Taylor Walls?
0: It is not Taylor Walls. That would be interesting. Let's see. Because I know if I search this guy, he's going to come right up on...
3: Can I get a hint?
0: The Pro Football.
3: Can I get, like, one initial?
0: A.
3: A? Like, as in...
0: His first name starts with an A.
1: Why am I blanking right now? I'm trying to go around the locker room.
0: So, the Saints quarterback... was with the Saints for 7 years from 2000 to 2006.
1: Ooh. Oh, so he won the Super Bowl. No, he didn't win. The Colts won the Super Bowl in 06. They lost in 09 to the Saints. I'm gonna take a rain check on this one.
0: It was Aaron Brooks.
3: Really?
0: Aaron Brooks, former New Orleans Saints quarterback.
3: Huh.
0: Not great.
1: Oh, you know? I know the name. I remember that NFL name. Yeah.
0: All right, there it is. That's teammate trivia. Well done, Mr. Pepe. All right, well done.
1: I think I got like 50%, you know?
0: At least, right?
1: At least.
0: Let's see. You knew Sugar Shane.
1: Yep.
0: You knew...
1: Mr. DeLuca, Mr. Rass.
0: Manny Machado.
1: Yep.
0: You knew about DeLuca.
1: Maybe 4 of 7, 4 of 8.
0: Yeah. That's you're batting 500.
1: Hey, I'm going to the Hall of Fame.
0: You're going to the Hall of Fame. You heard it here first. Ryan Pepiot on his way to the Hall of Fame. So the Rays out in Los Angeles, we were talking earlier about kind of the difficulty of the West Coast trip and what that entails. What about for you? When this, because you're around a lot more when the team's at home.
1: Mm-hmm.
0: When they're on the road, I imagine it's easy when they're playing like they were a month or so ago where it seems like they can't lose.
1: Mm-hmm.
0: Is it more difficult when they're losing, when they're struggling? Do you feel like you just kind of want to be around for support? Like, what's that experience like?
1: It's a lot of FOMO. And it's a lot of FOMO just, like, not being able to, like, cheer the guys on or be, like, that energy in the dugout or in the locker room or, you know, off the field doing stuff. And, you know, you just want to – you just wish you could be able to help, you know. Not that, you know, I – could or would, or if there be any changes or a difference in outcomes or anything like that. But, you know, you win and lose as a team. And, like, when you're not there, you just want to be there to just be a part of all of it. Because, you know, when you play 162 games, you're going to see pretty much everything. You know, you're going to go through the stretches where you can't lose. You're going to go through the stretches where anything that could possibly go wrong is going to go wrong. And, you know, you just try to stay as even keeled as possible to where, you know, you don't ride the highs too high and you don't ride the lows too low because, you know, over the course of the season, you're going to have the ebbs and flows.
0: Yeah.
1: And it's one of those where you just wish that you just, you want to experience it all.
0: Yeah. Sorry, totally draw a blank on where I was going there. That's when you know you're giving a good answer, when the guy who's talking to you just completely forgets what he's talking about.
1: Bang.
0: Listen, you know, this team's on the West Coast trip. We were talking about, I can't remember if we talked about it with you the last time you were in, but we were talking about it. We've talked about it a couple times the last couple weeks about this month, in particular because, listen, on the one hand, the Yankees are without Aaron Judge, and there's some hopes that, you know, they might drop some games. And I know you just got to worry about yourself, but you've got to win the division. So what your opponents are doing matters as well. We were talking about this month being a month where, you know, this team could potentially take advantage for one because they've played some really good baseball at home, and there's a lot of home games this month,
1: yep.
0: Including once we get back from this road trip, you know, basically the rest of the month, with the exception of one game, mm-hmm. is here at Tropicana Field with a long homestand. Obviously, for guys like us, we need stuff to talk about on the radio, and we don't have to be laser focused on tonight's game because we're just going to sit on the couch and watch it.
1: Mm-hmm.
0: But do you guys talk about that stuff at all? Do you guys look ahead at the schedule at all and say, hey, here's an opportunity? Like, I would imagine you look ahead at the schedule just from a life standpoint, right?
1: Yeah.
0: When am I going to be home with my wife and just be able to be home? And when am I going to be on the road doing all the road stuff? But from a competitive standpoint, do you guys look ahead at the schedule and think, hey, you know what? If we can do really well on this road trip, we've got a big homestand coming up. This could be an opportunity to maybe get and stretch a lead over the Yankees or whoever else it might be.
1: I wouldn't say necessarily much. It's more of looking at it for, you know, your lifestyle perspective. It's like, you know, okay, is my wife going to go on this road trip? You know, when am I going to be home? When can I do my laundry? You know, when am I going to get stuff done around the house or whatever life stuff that you have to generally do? I wouldn't say guys are looking ahead at the schedule. It's like, okay, we got 10 games at home against XYZ teams. Those are cakewalk games. It's not like that. It's, you know, you're playing the game that's ahead of you.
0: Right.
1: Obviously, you know, you kind of look at the schedule to see where you're going, when you're going to be home, but it's not like, oh, we have these games coming up. We can make a lead. It's, you know, who we got that day. You know, for me as a starting pitcher, you know, I might throw game one of a series. So then I don't have to, but now I'm on to the next one already. Yeah. So I'm doing the game. I'm doing my homework. I'm doing my game planning, game prepping for the next one. So I might be already on to the next series. Or like maybe a guy, we go into a series that they don't pitch. So they're not too worried about it, unless it's one of those where it's like, you know, you play how we did Baltimore, went somewhere, then played in Baltimore.
0: Mm-hmm.
1: You know, you might have them the second time through because, you know, generally, unless there's a rain out.
0: It was like the same
1: like
0: pitching matchups a couple times.
1: It was because there was a rain out.
0: Yep.
1: So, like, you know, guys had to switch it up because I think Shane was supposed to throw like the last game against Baltimore, ended up getting bumped and had to go to New York or something like that, or somebody did have to do something like that. So, you know, that gets all dysfunctional where you have to do that. But more in the lines of, all right, I can look ahead because I have my next game is against so-and-so team. Or if we're playing that team, I will focus so that I can know, you know, if it's we're playing a National League team and I'm not pitching that series, you know, I'm watching because I'm cheering on the boys, but I'm not doing my homework to know who we're facing and stuff like that because we don't play them. We won't face them until the World Series.
0: Interesting. Do you look, when you're looking ahead, right, when you're watching film, when you're getting ready for your next start, I think people are, they've become a lot more familiarized with football film and how people watch football film, and they know what the all 22 is, right? They know, you know, what they're a lot of, you know, there's a lot of like football fans that can break down film like football experts. I mean, it's really, you know, there's still so much access to that now with the NFL. What does it look like for you as a starting pitcher when you start to prepare for a team? Let's say that, you know, versus one team that you know you haven't pitched against yet, like you were saying, you're not going to pitch against them again, probably to the World Series, if at all. Versus a team that you pitch against all the time, how different does that look?
1: I try to keep everything pretty much the same, you know, because you can go down a rabbit hole. And I think like over the course of going through the minor leagues, the Dodgers did a good job like teaching all of us how to like, you know, dive into like our game planning. Because you can go down a rabbit hole. You can get so fine where you're just like, okay, I got to throw in this little tiny part of the zone. And then you get yourself into bad counts and bad stuff happens.
0: So that sounds dangerous.
1: It is. It can get there. And I definitely had done that. But, you know, I pulled myself back. But for me, I have, you know, my video. I'll go back and watch their three most recent games. But I find right-hand starters who have similar stuff. Like, I have some algorithms that I have. You know, I look at certain statistics of ISO, exit velocity, all that kind of stuff. But I have like basically a program that I throw all these things against. So it just pulls up most recent games, most recent at-bats with similar stuff to me so that it's like, okay, what did this guy do? How did he start him? How did he execute pitches? How did he get him out?
0: Has that been around for your whole career?
1: Yeah, it has. And like,
0: it sounds like AI to me. That's why I was wondering. Yeah,
1: kind of. But there's, you know, it's just like a baseball savant kind of thing, yeah. Where you can just, I can plug in the things that I want to see and know about. Because, like I said, you can go down a rabbit hole and you can get way too much information, a little information overload. Like, I want to have a good idea, but I also don't want to be like too laser focused because I'm not a shaker. Like, me and Fortes and Fetty have really good relationships where it's like, I know we're on the same page.
0: Yeah.
1: And like half the time I'll be in my glove and I'll have something pre-gripped already and I'll hear in the pitch comm and be like, yep, already ready. Already got the changeup in hand.
0: You like the pitch comm versus the old fingers down?
1: It just saves like having to have a card in the back of your pocket and going through different, you know, I mean, if nobody's on base, you can go fastball. I like, you know, the old school fingers. But when you got a guy on second base and you got to go through multiple signs, you have a 15-second pitch clock, you can't shake. Because then you got to go through the whole sign sequence again.
0: Oh, yeah.
1: Like, now it's like, you know, I get the ball back, and you don't have to be on the rubber either. When you get in the signs, you had to be on the rubber where you could see everything. So now it's like, okay.
0: I never even thought of that.
1: Fetty or 40 throws me the ball back, they can hit fastball. And I'm off the mound, and I was like, shake my head behind the mound, grabbing the rosin bag, and I'm like, all right, I'm good. And then I can take my time, and I can utilize the pitch clock to my advantage.
0: You ever want to run in a mascot race by any chance?
1: I would, if I was fast enough, I would like to do in Atlanta, the freeze, try to beat the whatever, you know, they have that like super fast guy that gives everyone like a half field head start and then basically catches up to everyone.
0: Really?
1: Yeah.
0: I did not know about
1: this.
0: Oh,
1: you gotta find the videos of it.
0: I guess. He's called the freeze?
1: Yeah.
0: Well, things got, interesting or weird or whatever you want to say, during a mascot race. Yesterday, Sam Cohen is going to fill us in when we get to today's top headlines coming up next. But the Rays, back in action tonight in L.A., and you know what that means. 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
2: Brought to you by Howard Team Home Loans. The Rays are back in action tonight in Los Angeles to take on the Dodgers. Still waiting to hear if we're going to hear or if we're going to see Shohei Ohtani take on Drew Rasmussen tomorrow. But gotta get at least two out of three, Pat. At least two.
0: Yeah, I mean, listen, this is, we talked about it before, the road trip. It's not a crucial road trip, but a good opportunity if you can come away even 500, right? And come back here for the long homestand and try to take advantage.
1: Yep, I agree. And get good pitching matchups for us. You know, yeah, Nick today, Drew tomorrow, Shane on Wednesday.
0: Yeah.
1: You know, it's a good opportunity. It's a good place to play. It's a fun environment. And the boys will have a good time.
2: We were talking before the trip, Ryan. Pat doesn't agree with me as much. I'm sure you do as a pitcher, but I had circled on the calendar before he got hurt. I want to say against the Pirates, Shohei versus Drew. I was like, that is must-watch television.
0: What do you mean I don't agree with you? I just said that if the NBA Finals were happening, I might.
2: Oh, that's what it was.
0: I said, right. I might have the Finals on the big TV and the Rays on the little TV, you know.
2: I love an elite pitching matchup. You talk about two of, I forget what the stat exactly was last week, Pat, but since 2020, two of the top five ERA guys in all of baseball between Drew and Shohei. So just elite stuff on the bump if we see him tomorrow. But we saw...
0: Joe's a freak. I mean, Shohei's just a freak. There's very few guys that, like... I mean, I love baseball, but there's very few guys that I'm just... I would go to the ballpark to see that guy in particular. Shohei's on the list. I mean, he's... For me, he's the best baseball player I've ever seen in my life.
1: He's really good. And just a physical specimen.
0: Yeah.
1: Just the ability to throw 100 miles an hour and then also... hit the way he does.
0: Yeah. But and you would think, like, if you were to find a guy like that that can pitch a little bit and hit a little bit, that would be special. But he does both of them really well. And like you said, like, he's an athlete. Like, you would imagine a guy, like, if you were to tell me, I don't know anything about who, you know, Shohei or anybody else, but there's a guy that's a very good starter and a very good hitter, I think probably just hits bombs and that's it, and probably throws 100 miles an hour and that's it. But like, he can pitch.
1: Yep.
0: He can hit. The guy stole 50 bases.
1: Yep.
0: Like, he is
1: just an athlete.
0: What's he bad at?
1: I don't know.
0: Nothing.
1: Ping pong.
0: Yeah. Picking interpreters.
1: Golf. Oh.
2: On that note, we had a athlete yesterday in Cincinnati, the Diamondbacks taking on the Reds. And, well, we had some entertainment during the game, but this is what it sounded like, because Mr. Red, your childhood Reds, Ryan, there was an upset in the mascot race. Take a listen to this.
28: Listen, all y'all. It's a sabotage. The mascot race was invaded by that interloper. Geraldo Perdomo darts out of the dugout, cuts off Mr. Red and Rosie Red, and wins the mascot race.
0: I love it.
3: It's just good.
1: Good, clean fun, you know?
0: Yeah. Do you know who's in the mascot uniform? Do you ever see Raymond outside of...
1: Not in outside the uniform.
0: Yeah.
1: I don't know. It might have switched after that ejection, the standoff ejection a couple weeks ago when a couple guys got tossed, when Brent Suter got tossed and Manny and Steven Wilson got tossed. And Raymond was out there and everyone in the dugout... Well, I was on crutches. So I wasn't there. But everyone in the dugout was like, you guys can't move. You guys can't move. You guys can't move. And then Raymond's like, I'm going to get fired, but I can't. They're telling me I can't move.
0: So there's been several Raymonds over the years, as I'm sure you know. I've heard a story. I've never had it confirmed. But there was a Raymond who got a little too drunk on the four-wheeler and was fired years ago. And then... Again, I haven't confirmed that, but I've heard that story from multiple sources.
2: That's hilarious.
0: The only sources I have are about dumb stuff like that.
2: Yeah,
0: I don't have real sources, but
2: that's
0: I get
2: a great story.
0: Yeah, I get dumb sources. But also, one time I was standing outside the opposing clubhouse down in the tunnel.
2: Yep.
0: And whatever poor girl at the time was Raymond that day came off the field. As soon as she got into the tunnel, she took the head off. And if you ever wanted to be a mascot, all you'd have to see is this girl for 13 seconds and go, you know what, maybe I don't want to do that. She looks so sweaty, so miserable. I'm like, I don't know what Raymond gets paid, but it ain't enough.
1: Imagine last season, wearing those things outside.
0: Oh, God, no.
1: Hope they have new ones this year.
0: Yeah.
1: Or they have a good dry cleaner.
0: That's a good point.
2: Spent a summer in Normal, Illinois, doing some play-by-play stuff. Very hot in Illinois in the summer, and I had to be...
0: Normal?
1: Yeah,
0: normal.
1: Illinois State, the Redbirds.
2: Look at the mascot knowledge from Mr. Pepe.
1: Hey, that stuff is, you know, like, that's a segment I should totally do. Like, college, universities, mascots.
2: Oh, you don't want the smoke, Pep.
1: Bring it.
0: Dude. No,
2: you do not
0: want the smoke.
2: This kid
0: is a freak. He is a freak. I wish next time you're in, we got to do this.
1: I'm in.
0: Because he is a freak. When we interviewed him, I'd seen a video that's on his ex account from when he was doing, like, TV stuff. Mm-hmm. He was, like, a TV intern. And the anchor is sitting there, like, just throwing teams at him. And he knows every single mascot. And it's just, I'm terrible at this stuff. He's impressive.
2: Put it this way, Ryan.
0: This is the confidence on Ryan Pepio's face right now, Sam.
2: You might be a big leaguer. This is my big league sport.
1: That's fine.
0: You know, call Nick Wise. Call Nick Wise and see if we can go to 10 o'clock today.
2: Just do an hour of put it this way.
1: Hour of mascots. You know, hey, you know, rehab doesn't start till 10:30 for me. It only takes 15, 20 minutes to get to the trough. I'm just saying.
2: On my Saturday show, I do, going into the break, once a show, Ryan, I do Sam's Mascot Mayhem, and I have people text in the mascot of the week. So I'm just saying, the mascot man is here.
0: All right, mascot man, I'm going to hijack the segment for a second. It is today's top headlines, but I'm going to do a quick hijack anyways. So you live in St. Pete.
1: I do.
0: Obviously, you're very familiar with Central Ave, regardless.
1: Yes, I am.
0: Have you been to the Pizza Box?
1: Oh, yes, I have.
0: Oh, yeah, you know the Pizza Box.
1: I know the Pizza Box.
0: So Adam from the Pizza Box has become a good friend of ours. The anniversary of the Pizza Box is the same as my wedding anniversary.
1: Oh, nice.
0: On the anniversary, he did a special Goon Squad pizza.
1: Nice.
0: And then now he calls his weekly special the Goon Squad pizza.
1: Nice.
0: But he just texted me and he said, you have to ask Ryan what his longest drive is. I was in front of him at Mangrove when he hit a 400-yard bomb.
1: Yeah, I know exactly which hole he's talking about. It was... I played an unbelievable round of golf that day.
0: Was that your longest or no?
1: I don't know. I've had some pretty good ones, like in elevation.
0: Yeah.
1: I'm playing like Vegas and playing in Reno. Played a couple of cool spots up there. So I've had some good ones. But the one he's talking about is a par five. I think it's number six or number seven at Mangrove. I started the day like six over through five, and I ended up shooting two over. I went on a tear. It was like the par five. I birdied it. The next hole, I drove the green. It was like 340, and I made the eagle putt. I birdied the par three. Like, I went on an absolute tear, played the greatest round ever, and that round screwed my handicap and took it way down, and I needed that to get thrown out. But yes, I would say probably like the furthest one, I'd probably say like 370.
0: He thinks you hit 400 on that one, though.
1: Maybe. It was a firm fairway, and I just stepped up, and I just hammered it. I was like, I'm tired of playing so bad. Just like, figure it out, Ryan.
0: They go, Adam. We went, Heidi and I went.
1: I will say, if Adam wants to talk, you know, a hot honey pepperoni with ricotta on it, you know, the pep pizza, the ultimate pep.
0: Oh, wow.
1: Saying, Marketing business?
0: Yeah, I wouldn't be surprised if Adam was open to that.
1: I do like the pizza box.
0: Do you ever get the Eazy-E breadsticks? I was telling Sam about them earlier.
1: Elite.
0: We went Saturday, Heidi and I went, and I ordered the regular breadsticks on accident.
1: Nope.
0: And they came out, and I was like, oh.
1: Nope.
0: And, like, Adam's wife was serving us. She was, like, our waitress. And she offered to, like, go get the other sauce and the stuff. But I was like, it's too late now. Mm-hmm. And I felt bad. But the Eazy-E is money, isn't it?
1: Pizza box is very good.
0: Yeah.
1: And I used to love, my apartment I used to live my first year when I was here. It was right down the street.
0: Just really?
1: Oh, yeah. Right down the street. I was right there.
0: You're not too far, though.
1: No, not too far. No. I still walk. I've made my way from where I live all the way and walked all the way to Bandit to get coffee one morning. That's like 2 miles. 45-minute walk.
0: So yeah, it's not too
1: bad. No, it's not bad. But like when it's not as nice
0: day. It wasn't 100 degrees, right?
1: No, it wasn't. Yeah, right, but it's nice. Like, it's just St. Pete's so great. It's such a walkable city. You know, you walk around. People are nice. Say hi to everyone. Everyone's got their dogs and walking around. Just such an active little city, and it's fun.
0: Let's assume you're here when the ballpark opens.
1: I'm staying in St. Pete.
0: You're staying in St. Pete? Yeah. Yeah, I don't blame you. I get it.
1: I love it. I mean, I did it last year, and the drive wasn't too bad. The only time it stunk was, morning day game or a day game, you know, when I pitched a lot of them, and then, you know, drive home.
0: All right, when we return, I'm going to ask Ryan about an experience that he has every year that most of us will never experience.
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0: You got to sneak that in before you tell me to break, or I'm never gonna remember. Your memory gets worse as you get old, Ryan, just so you know.
1: I've been hit in the head a few times too playing football.
0: Yeah.
1: We'll see how it goes.
0: Yeah. I would love to use that as an excuse, but I don't think it really is. I did play football in high school, not well, but I don't think that's the reason why. 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
0: All right, this is a little more my speed right here. Pat and Aaron Show, Ryan Pepio has been filling in for Aaron Jacobson today. Aaron will be back a week from today. He's still off for the rest of the week. He's out in Scotland golfing with the family, so he'll be back on Monday. But I mentioned, and by the way, don't forget, today at 3 o'clock as well, Ryan will be in here on the drive with T-Kraz. So Ryan Pepio doubleheader on WDAE today. So I mentioned before the break, the rest of us, most of us, outside of high school, I got to win a championship in high school. It was fun. I still have the ring. It doesn't have the stone anymore, but I still have the ring. I wasn't very good, but my team was great. But most of us will never even play at the college level, let alone become a professional athlete. But I think all of us that are sports fans that played sports growing up or just watched sports growing up, whenever we see a team like we did last night with the Carolina Hurricanes lift the Stanley Cup, whenever we see a team lift the Lombardi or lift the Major League Baseball World Series trophy, which for some reason I always draw a blank on the name of it, probably because the commissioner called it a hunk of metal. I don't know if that bothered you. It bothered me.
1: The commissioner's trophy is a hunk of metal.
0: That's right. Jesus. So I think all of us that grew up watching sports, watching a team win a championship, for me, I know my entire life, I have felt goosebumps watching that moment. Whether it's a team I love or a team I don't care at all about, there's just something about seeing guys accomplish that moment that is just so special. I remember the first time I was in the clubhouse a couple times when the Rays clinched playoff spots and stuff. The first time it was in the Yankees clubhouse, actually, when they clinched the playoffs one year. And, like, I hate the Yankees, but there was still something about that moment, you know, just looking at those people as men and not as Yankees players. Mm-hmm. And it was like, there's just something so special about watching that and seeing that. But again, I know, right? Even as a kid, I knew I was never going to experience that. I was never going to be holding a championship trophy. What's it like for you when you're watching that, whether it be a Stanley Cup, whether it be the NBA, NFL, Major League Baseball, whatever it is? And I'm sure it's a little different with Major League Baseball because you play in Major League Baseball. Mm-hmm. But do you think about what that would be like? Do you think about hoisting that trophy when you watch other people do it?
1: Yeah, absolutely. I think, you know, when I was in high school, I got a state runner-up trophy and my brother got a one. And so he rubs it in my face that he's like, I have
0: still?
1: He's like, I have the blue ring.
0: What's he doing now?
1: Exactly. That's what I tell him. he tries to do that one. But I think, you know, I as a competitor, I know how hard everyone works. And to see somebody hoist the trophy that immortalize themselves as champions, you know from the hard work, the dedication, everything that takes into getting that. And to see that, like, yeah, you have the sign of respect and you know, the gratitude to see like how much of a grind that they put in for that. And I think I got to be a part of the 23 LA team where we went to the playoffs, clinched the division. So I got to be part of the, in Seattle, we clinched. And I remember Clayton Kershaw got in front of everyone before popped the bottles. And he's like, to all you rookies, it may seem like you do this all the time because when they were there, did it all the time. But enjoy it because you never know when it's the last one. And this could be your first one. It could be your only one. That was my first one. It was my only one so far. And you're gonna get this taste and you're going to want to do this again and again and again. And then he said, feel the burn. Don't wear your glasses and wear the champagne in the eyes. And went over all of us rookies and just got all of us. And like, it was one of the cooler moments of my playing career. And it being in that moment, you just want more of it, and you want more of it. You know, you get in the playoffs, and you want to do it again, and you just want to feel that champagne. You want to feel that burn, and you just want to feel that sense of pride that, you know, you've done it, and you're advancing. So seeing other teams, you know, hoist the Stanley Cup, the Lombardi Trophy, all that, it, you know, you understand what it takes to get there.
0: Yeah, it really, like, I think it's hard for people, the rest of us schmoes, to really understand that moment and the feeling of that moment, because when it was the Yankees, the first year that I experienced that, and it was the Yankees, and I don't like the Yankees. Like, it was cool, but it wasn't the same. And this is as a guy who's there as a reporter or, mm-hmm. like, you know, holding a microphone. Like, yep. I'm not part of the team. I know that, right? But I'm a Rays fan. So when it was the Rays, it was definitely different than when it was the Yankees. Even though, you know, I'm not part of the team, but I'm excited because I love the team and I root for the team. And just being down there, and obviously I know, you know, back then I was covering like two out of every three home games. It was basically my main job, mm-hmm. at the station I worked at. So I knew those guys a lot better than the current team. And just the feeling of watching them experience that was so amazing. And I remember, and again, this is just as a schmuck in the locker room with a microphone and, you know, taking pictures with my cell phone, not actually part of the celebration, but just watching it and kind of experiencing it. I remember, and it wasn't like this again when it was the Yankees, but when it was the Rays, I remember walking out of the clubhouse that night and it was like I was buzzing, right? Like there was just like something that I felt that even though I wasn't even a part of it, I just watched it. I was like buzzing walking out of that clubhouse. And I can't imagine, you know, to get to that next level, to actually win it all. Like, it's gotta be that much more special. When you watch that, is there, cause, and you said it, you know how hard guys work, right? Mm-hmm. And it's not like you're leaving anything in the tank.
1: No.
0: But is there, when you're seeing that, is there part of you that's like, I gotta work harder, or like, I'm more motivating when you see that moment?
1: I think it's more motivating. Like, you know, there's you can't there everyone in the leagues works as hard as you possibly can, and I just go back, I go to like seeing everyone when the last out's made, and you see like the dedication and like the come down and the relief kind of where they're just like, we you did it, and everyone like looks up and they just like drop their knees and they're just like, oh my gosh, we just did it.
0: Yeah.
1: And it's like, I want to feel that, you know, I got the little taste, I got a division championship, and I want more.
0: Couple of right moves this offseason. You never know. We might be experiencing that next year. Brother, it's been a lot of fun having you hang out today. Again, don't miss Ryan later on today with T-Kraz at 3 o'clock. Watch out for Nick in the hallway. He might ask you to come do middays as well.
1: Perfect. Bring it on.
0: All right, brother. Thanks for hanging out. Thank That's you. Ryan Pepio in for Aaron Jacobson today. We'll be back tomorrow. We'll do a little World Cup talk with our guy Jeff Atnella tomorrow. Until then, for Sam Cohen in the penalty box, I'm Pat Donovan. Thanks so much to the men and women who serve our country and our community and allow me to be a moron for a living. Sorry, Mom. Not the rest of you.
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1: Hey, man, forget them picks. 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
2: Brunson down the lane. Lefty layup ties the game. It's the first 40-point night in the finals in Knicks franchise history. It's happening, Knicks fans. It's happening. It's been 53 years. But for this moment, it was well worth the wait. A playoff run that'll go down in history and a team that will live forever. The New York Knicks are NBA champions.
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0: This is Dan Patrick.
5: Oh, what a weekend. World Cup Friday night, basketball Saturday, hockey Sunday, UFC Sunday night at the White House. Whew. Come on in, stay a while. On this Monday, Hour 1, Fritzy's here, Dylan's here, Marv, Paulie, yours truly in the back room, guys, as well. As we always do every Monday, best and worst of the weekend, what you saw that you liked, you didn't like. 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We say good morning to our radio affiliates around the country. 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Poll question, play of the day, stat of the day, all of that forthcoming. We'll talk to Jay Wright, former Villanova head coach. He'll join us in about 20 minutes from now. Reggie Miller stops by. Marv Albert, Hall of Fame broadcaster. He was on the call the last time the Knicks won the NBA championship. We'll start with that, with the Knicks beating the Spurs. That was Saturday night. They win it 4-1. And I think history is probably going to show this as, oh, 4-1, it only went 5. Well, keep this in mind, that the Spurs, if I looked at their chances of winning, okay, in the 4 games they lost, they were 91% chance to win game one, 72% chance to win game two, 99% chance to win game four, 95% chance to win game five. They had double-digit leads. It just felt like they ran out of gas. And give credit to the Knicks, because you wanted to have a team that had something in the tank, and they did, and that something was Jalen Brunson. If you look at the time spent leading in the NBA Finals, the Spurs led 72% of the time. The Knicks 24%, 4% of the series was tied. You know, 4-1 feels like a blowout, but it wasn't. You know, the Spurs were in these games. It was just, you're waiting for a moment, and the moment never happened. But the moment did happen for the Knicks. And congratulations to them. Certainly their fans, and Jalen Brunson is your MVP. And he spoke about playing with these guys to win the championship.
6: Words can't describe it, but I'll say I put a lot of time and effort into trying to be the best player I can be to try and help a team win. Just really thankful I have the organization, the coaching staff, my teammates to have my back every single day. I think that means the most to me.
5: So we'll talk to his college coach, Jay Wright. He'll join us coming up. And I know this is a narrative that it still seems to be people are not going to get off this podium. You didn't think nobody, you didn't think Jalen Brunson could be. You're absolutely right. And you know what? Everybody else thought the same way. So for everybody who wants to point out that we didn't think he could be a number one, his own head coach in college, Jay Wright, is on record as saying he did not think he could be this. He thought he might be a 2 or a 3 on a championship team. So move on from that. Enjoy your championship. I never understood this when you win a championship and then you want to vent at everybody. It's 53 years. Be excited. Embrace it. It was a wonderful moment for you and for the city. For the San Antonio Spurs,

I think Wemby got exposed in a variety of ways here. I think he came off as petty. I think he came off occasionally as a guy who will give a cheap shot. I didn't like, you know, sort of how he ended the series. Go find Jalen Brunson. I mean, Jalen Brunson was all class. Take this moment here to kind of say, look, I'm going to congratulate you. He didn't. He walked away. Now, I know there's chaos when you win a championship. Jalen Brunson went over to the coaching staff of the Spurs to congratulate them on a great series. Keep this in mind. When Wemby, remember when he had the foul that should have been a flagrant? Okay. In the moment should have been flagrant. Brunson didn't do anything. You know, he didn't say, hey, I want you to rough him up. He didn't do anything like that. He was class all the way. And, I mean, he got caught up in the emotion. He's a guy who's probably been, I don't know, taken for granted, you know, probably doubted most of his career. But he showed that he can be as clutch as any player we've seen in recent history. Now, we already, I'm listening yesterday, and analysts were saying, you know, he's going to move up that list of greatest players of all time. Slow down. He had a wonderful year. Shai Gilgeous is back-to-back MVP and won a title. People already have Jalen Brunson as best player in the game. Jalen Brunson's a great player, okay? But we don't have to get into compare and contrast. Just enjoy it. How about we wait till after the parade, okay? That's Thursday. Get the parade. Then if you want to get into, is he the greatest Nick of all time? He's not the greatest Nick of all time. Willis Reed is, or Walt Frazier, the greatest Knicks of all time. They won two titles, 70 and 73. Okay? Brunson gets there. Now you can have a conversation, but be fair to his predecessors. And it's not like Jalen Brunson is saying, I'm the greatest player in franchise history. Patrick Ewing didn't win. By the way, I reached out to Patrick Ewing after they won, and I said, congratulations. And he said, finally a world champion. And I loved it. That's all. Finally a world champion. And he's an ambassador for the team, but he was there courtside. And, you know, this is a team. It didn't matter. And I've said this before during the series. They're going to play better on the road than they will at home. And they did. Like, that's a closeout game. That's Brunson saying to Victor Wembanyama, all right, you want to try to punk me? You want to point that you're in my, you know, I'm in your head or whatever it is, or I'm in your head. I'm going to go by you and shoot a layup. Like, okay, I'm doing this on your home court. I thought it was a message sent without trying, because that's not who Brunson is. That was, okay, all right, you might be the future. You might be the unicorn. I'm going to go to your place, and I'm going to close this out on your floor. You need to learn something from that. And give credit to Jalen Brunson and the Knicks. Like, it was every night somebody else. But Brunson, you put up 45 in a closeout game. Now you're in elite company. And we also, we'd like to do this. Oh, where do they rank in history? Where's this season? Well, they weren't great during the regular season. They were good. And look, did I think the Celtics were better than them? Yes, I did. The Hawks, they're not good. Sixers, not good. I thought Boston was going to be the team coming out of the East. But we tend to look at, well, who did they beat? The last four NBA champions, these are the seeded teams. This is the teams they went through. So the Nuggets in 2023, they played an 8, a 4, a 7, and 8. The Celtics in 24, 8, 4, 6, 5. The Thunder, 8, 4, 6, 4. The Knicks, 6, 7, 4, and 2.

0: Brought to you by Panini America. In other words, if we're going to bring up, well, the Knicks didn't play anybody. Well, did the Nuggets? No. Celtics? Eh. Thunder? Eh. I mean, the Knicks beat a 6, a 7, a 4, and a 2 seed. Okay, it's all right. But where do they rank? Oh, they better than the 2017 Warriors who went 16-1. I would say no. But I don't want to, that's not the argument that I wanted to have today. Instead of looking at something that was truly magical and enjoying that, the 0-1 Lakers went 15-1. Are they better than them? No, they're not. The 83-76ers who went 12-1, are they better than them? No. Now, in my opinion, I got Bulls in 1991, 15-2. No. Spurs in 99, 15-2. No. 89 Pistons, 15-2. The Knicks went 16-3. Are they one of the great teams of all time? Sure. I don't know how long the list is, but you get into this comparing and I told you so, and you miss out on the enjoyment of all of this. And we've seen this with a lot of fans for some reason. You know, when you get a surprise team, well, you didn't believe in them. Yeah, you're right. That's the beauty of sports. Like, I didn't think Hoosiers, they were going to win the title, the championship in the movie. I bet against them. But, you know, Indiana football, that's what makes this great. The Seattle Seahawks. I mean, that's why we watch. The Knicks. The Knicks won the title. I don't care who they went through. And yes, did they win by almost 15 points per game? That's impressive. That's an all-time record. 14.9 points, all of their victories. Enjoy it. Celebrate it. Although, don't torch a bus or do stupid things like people were doing. Yes, Marvin.
1: And the thing about the teams that they swept, you got to think about the 76ers. If I just say the names, they beat a team with Joel Embiid, Tyrese Maxey, and Paul George. The Cavaliers, James Harden, Donovan Mitchell, Evan Mobley. They made them look like they couldn't compare to the Knicks.
0: The Knicks were 3-1 when they were down by 15 or more points in the postseason. The rest of the NBA with that stat, 6-58.

0: 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The Hurricanes over my Golden Knights. They win the Stanley Cup 4-2. USA on Friday night over Paraguay. And they'll face Australia this upcoming Friday. What's poll question for the first hour of the program? Once again, former Villanova head coach Jay Wright will join us in about 10 minutes.
1: Well, you mentioned it earlier, Dan, but best event of the weekend, Stanley Cup Final, NBA Finals, UFC 250, or the World Cup. It's a loaded weekend. Well, did you have a favorite?
0: Oh, I thought you were going to... Well, the basketball, it's 53 years. And I remember when they won in 1970 and 1973. And they were on tape delay. But, you know, I've always been such a big basketball fan. I would say that. I almost said that would trump the other ones. But then, you know, what President Trump did at the White House with that crowd. I mean, that was a pretty crazy. I'm not a UFC fan. But I was watching the spectacle that it was. The hockey, you know, give credit to, you know, the Hurricanes to beat the Golden Knights in Vegas. Somebody's got to go pick up John Tortorello's clothes there. They're still in Carolina. But I would say the NBA. I mean, the United States, I love what they, you know, it felt like, hey, we might have some offense here. Instead of, let's keep it close and have Tim Howard, you know, play great defense as our goalie. This feels like, all right, maybe we've got a little bit of firepower there. I know it's Paraguay, but I'm looking for little victories here. If they get to the round of 16, great. Do I expect them to get further? I don't. But if they do, be fun. What else do you have?
1: If they do make it further, will you say, I knew the entire time they were going to make it?
0: Apparently, that's what you need to do. You got to keep reminding people of all the things that you do right. Or you remember. Or I said that. What else?
1: What's your opinion of Wemby after this series? Better, worse, or unchanged?
0: I'm going to talk about that because I did mention that he's got some things to learn. I you know I'm a big fan of Wemby. I didn't think he came off well in the NBA Finals. But I keep thinking back, he's 22. And at times he acted 22. We'll take a break. We'll talk to Jay Wright, your phone calls, as we always do every Monday. Marv Albert, Marv, the marvelous one, will join us a little later. Reggie Miller as well. We're back after this on the Dan Patrick Show. 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

0: The Knicks went 4-0 in closeout games this postseason, winning all four on the road. We'll get to your phone calls as we always do every Monday, best and worst of the weekend. Marv Albert a little later on, and Reggie Miller. We make way for the Hall of Fame coach, Jay Wright. Of course, becoming a Hall of Fame coach at Villanova and got to see some of his players on display. What are you like being around you if we were watching the game?
1: Good question, Dan. I sit at home alone with my wife, and it's like I'm watching a game film after game. I'm getting a little crazy with some decisions sometimes that our guys make, but I got my wife there to just say, like, chill, man. Just settle down, man. Settle down.
0: Are you yelling at the TV?
1: I'm more like yelling at the guys, like McHale, what are you doing? No, it just then calm myself. I kind of expect excellence from them as I did when I was coaching them, but I'm just a fan. That's why I sit by myself so nobody has to deal with it, especially McHale doesn't have to deal with it.
0: What'd you say to Josh Hart after game four, where he could have been the reason or one of the reasons why they lost that game in the closing minutes?
1: Oh, damn. That was the only game I went to. That was an incredible experience in itself, but I was down on the court after the game, and he came up to me from behind, and he said, I was talking to Tim Thomas and Rick Brunson. He came up to me from behind. He said, I know, coach, I blew a layup, but I didn't box out. I know. And I was like, yo, dude, I'm not here to yell at you, man. I'm proud of you. I'm not here to yell at you.
0: When did you know that you had something special with these players? Not just Brunson, but, you know, Bridges with Hart.
1: You know, each one of them was different. Like there was a time when Jalen Brunson was a freshman, he came in really highly touted. Ryan Arcidiacono was our starting point guard at the time. He was a senior, and Jalen won. We were in a preseason NIT. Jalen won the MVP. I think he won the MVP. Yeah, he did. And he was kind of playing to win the MVP as a freshman. And the other guys on the team afterwards kind of laughed at him, like, dude, you know, you got the MVP, but it was about, we all could have done it, but we were trying to win the tournament. And he got it right away. Like, he didn't, right after that, he completely changed. And Mikal Bridges used to go against Josh Hart in practice, and I watched Josh just beat the hell out of him. And because Mikal was skinny, he was redshirting his freshman year, and Josh was always strong. And Mikal would always just get right back up, never complain, come right back at him. And we all in his sit out year, we all said, like, this is something special. And Josh, as a freshman, would just take huge shots. I remember at Purdue, just taking shots that you would say, "Oh my God, no!" And then they go in, and you just be like, all right, Josh." He had that from the beginning. And so with each one of them, you knew they were special at a certain point.
0: And with Jalen, I talked to Calipari last week. He said that you guys were competing, that you both were recruiting Jalen Brunson. Did he call you, I think, from a tournament like West Virginia and said, hey, I'm coming after the same guy you're going after?
1: Yeah, we always did. We would always talk about recruiting, and we never beat him ever for a recruit. But usually the guys we would get that he was recruiting, at some point he would make a decision to go after somebody else. He even has a place at the Jersey Shore in Lavalette and not in Ocean City where I go to, because he was looking in Ocean City, and I said, dude, I have to deal with you all year. I can't come down to my Jersey Shore spot and look at you again. So you can't stay in Ocean City. Pick anywhere but Ocean City. But it's really true. We never beat them. There was a point at the end, I can't remember who they got, but they kind of went in another direction, which allowed us to kind of get Jalen. But we were talking the whole time.
0: We're talking to Jay Wright, Hall of Fame coach and former Villanova head coach, winning national championships there. When you look at Brunson, you even said this publicly that you didn't think he was a one. Maybe he was going to be a two, a complimentary, kind of the way he was in Dallas, or maybe a three on a championship team. What is it about him that makes him made for these moments here?
1: Dan, I think he just proved it to everybody, and proved it to me. I really thought the Dallas situation when Luka Doncic was kind of the go-to guy, maybe the little bit more wild scorer, but dominant physical player. And Jalen was kind of the brains of the team and the leader and the go-to guy when you needed him. I thought that was perfect for him. And when he made the decision to go to New York, I don't think he asked my opinion. I think he was just kind of talking it through, kind of telling me what he was going to do. And I didn't tell him what to do, but he specifically said, like, I want to lead a team. And I said, you know, go for it, my man. You got to trust yourself. But what he has done is taken, and he did this in high school, and he did it in college, and now he's done it in the NBA, which has blown my mind. He's taken his perceived inadequacies, like being too small, being too slow, not being athletic enough, and figured out how people are defending him and how to use that to his advantage. And his changing speeds, his physicality, his footwork, he uses that based on the fact that people don't think he's athletic. He's more athletic than people think. He's faster than people think. He's actually bigger than people think, too. They say he's 6'1". He's bigger than 6'1". But he uses that all to his advantage and holds no grudge against anybody that thinks that of him. He just does it to prove it to himself.
0: What is it that you taught these players that has helped them be successful in the NBA? What did they learn at Villanova?
1: I think, first of all, they brought a lot to the table, especially all three of them have parents that would say to them when they would struggle, you know, what does coach say? Listen to coach, which sounds simple, but it's so rare with great players. I think the one thing that they all brought a lot of talent, they brought a lot of competitiveness. Our mantra at Villanova was the word attitude, that you control your attitude on each play and you control your attitude on each day. So regardless of what happened in the game before, that next day, you got to come with a clear mind, positive attitude, learn from your mistakes, be humble based on your positive plays and your successes, and then get better the next day. Get better the next play. Have a clear mind the next play. I think that's probably what they took from us the most. And they've definitely added their own version of it in a highly successful way.
0: And what I loved about the teams that you built is you looked at this as not 1 year. I'm building a team. I hope they stay three. Maybe they stay 4 years. And it's such a luxury now for a coach to be able to let them play when a game is on the line. Like, I don't have to micromanage them. And I always got into this with Calipari. I said, John, you can't have these one and dones because they're still kids when they get to the tournament. And that's why, you know, they get knocked off. But did you, I don't know if you settled for this or did you avoid, you wanted one and dones, I'm guessing. You just didn't get them and then all of a sudden you decide to have a different blueprint?
1: No, that's exactly what it was, Dan. Like all of these guys and a lot of the guys that John got, we recruited and we said to them, look, you might be one and done. And if you are, great, but you have to come to Villanova with the mentality that you're going to be a part of something bigger than yourself and that your best chance of being the best player you can be is being a part of this program and striving to get better every day. If you want to just go and play your way and put your talents on display for the NBA, there's other places where you can do that extremely well. But Josh, Jalen, Mikhail, all the guys that came with them to Villanova came with the idea that I want to go to the NBA, but I want to be the best student I can be. All three of them graduated. I want to be the best student I can be. I want to be the best person I can be. I want to be the best player. I have a lot of room. I have to grow. I want to do that at Villanova, and then I want to be ready when I get to the NBA. I don't want to have to learn when I get to the NBA.
0: Do you miss coaching now? I mean, this time of the year, you're in the Garden for game four. Do you have to say to your wife, you know, maybe I could coach again?
1: You know what, Dan? I know that I'm done because I'm sitting there at the Garden and I'm watching Mike Brown stick with, I'm watching him stick with Alvarado at the end of the game. And I'm thinking to myself, oh my God, if this doesn't work, they're going to kill him. I don't miss this at all. I thought that was such a gutsy move in game four.
0: Yeah. Yeah.
1: And I look at those guys and I watch a bad call and I look at Mike Brown and I think to myself, he's dying inside. I know he's dying. So I really enjoy being a fan. I really don't miss it.
0: Is that the best sporting event you ever been to? Aside from winning a couple of national titles, but
1: no. You know, that's that night, I didn't go to any games. I only went up to that game because Rick Brunson texted me and asked me to come. And so I knew it was kind of coming from the guys. And our driver couldn't get our car within six blocks of the Garden. So I knew we were going to have to get out of there and walk six blocks to get to our car. And it just looked like it wasn't going to be their night. And I thought, like, in the third quarter, I was like, I want to get out of here. I want to get back to Philly. But I knew I had to stop and see the guys afterwards. So I wanted to stay and see them. So thank God I stayed, because singing Frank Sinatra's New York, New York with 18,500 people, singing Jay-Z's Empire State of Mind, being on the court, hugging John Starks and Marbury and Spike Lee and Tim Thomas and Jalen and Josh and Mikhail. That truly was one of the greatest sporting events I've ever been to.
0: Do you feel like you won a national championship?
1: In my heart, I don't know if it compares to there's a unique feeling in my heart that, you know, they took me on this ride with them and all of us at Villanova, and we're a small part of it just as fans. But I woke up the day after like, we won, man. I feel so good. It's over. And there was even a sense of relief too. Like when I won it as a coach, there's a sense of relief. Like it's over. We didn't blow it.
0: Were you going to game six?
1: I don't think so. If they would have asked me to, because they know I don't like to go to the games. If they would have asked me to, I would have. But I think they were so focused in, dialed in. I think they were beyond like worrying about me at that point. So I probably not.
0: You had a suit on. It was like you were ready to coach.
1: No, man, I was a pure fan and enjoying every minute of it. And actually at game four, I got sick to sit next to Billy Lang, who was one of our former assistants at Villanova, who's now on the Knicks staff. He's in development. And to have him on one side, Patty on the other, watching those guys, it was really one of the best sporting events I've ever seen in my life and experienced. And I've never done it like that as a fan.
0: Well, congratulations. You know, whatever part you take in this, well-deserved, because those players, they have something different. Maybe not the best players, but they're the best players in the moment for that team. And you certainly felt that way watching them. But congratulations, Coach.
1: Thanks, Dan. Great being with you, buddy.
0: That's Jay Wright. He won a couple national championships. Yeah, I would understand that being a coach and you're watching your former players and you're getting back into that. I'm coaching them, but I can't coach them. They have a coach. The tenseness of that. I got to stay. We're getting blown out. I got to talk to them after the game. Oh my gosh, they're going to win this game. Now it looks like, yeah, I always believed in you guys when you're down 29. I wasn't leaving, but good stuff though. I couldn't help but think, what was Dante DiVincenzo thinking? Another Villanova. All right. Did we settle on a poll question, Dylan?
2: Yeah, I put those two up there, Dan. You want some early results?
0: Sure, why not?
2: Best event of the weekend, the Stanley Cup Final, NBA Finals, UFC 250, or the World Cup. By a narrow margin, the World Cup is beating out the NBA Finals, 33%.
0: Right. Yeah, I watched a lot of the World Cup. It was fun. You know, Ivory Coast, you know, there are certain countries where you go, yeah, why not? It's kind of like I'm looking for my Sacramento Kings of the World Cup. Like, nobody's going to watch this team, but I'm going to watch this team. And then all of a sudden, I'm rooting. And my wife sees me where I go, yeah! And then she goes, Team USA? I go, no, Ivory Coast. She's like, what? And I go, yeah, watching Ivory Coast. Yeah, Dill.
2: Yeah, my Bosnia-Herzegovina squad had a nice 1-1 tie against Canada on Friday.
0: Yeah.
2: That was fun.
0: Yes. Yeah, Paulie.
3: Curaçao got its first goal ever. That was awesome.
0: Yes. All right. We'll take a break. 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By the way, days since the last New York sports title. For the Knicks, it's been 2 days. The Giants, it's been 5,244 days. The Yankees, 6,067. The Rangers, 11,689. The Mets, 14,476. The Islanders, 15,728. And the Jets, 20,973.

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3: 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And now here's a turnover. A chance for Ehlers. Bingo! 3-0 Carolina! And you can start to polish the Stanley Cup. The Canes right now are 68 seconds away from winning their second NHL title.
4: 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Congratulations, Chris.
5: Hey. Hey, thanks, Dan. Yeah, being a big Knick fan since 1968, Saturday's win was awesome. And the way the team's been constructed, they could challenge the Spurs and Thunder the next couple of years. And along with Wemby and SGA, you have to shoehorn Jalen Brunson's name in there for the future face of the league. And I'm so glad when the Knicks beat the Spurs for the NBA Cup, they never raised a banner in Madison Square Garden. Now 4 or 5 months later, they beat the Spurs again for the real deal, and they have a legit banner to raise to the rafters, and they can raise the other one too. And in the deciding game for the title, Jalen Brunson came through in a historical way to earn MVP. And last week, Dan, you talked about Walt Clyde Frazier's deciding game 7 in 1970. 36 points, 19 assists, 7 rebounds, and the team's best defender, and those are unheard of numbers back then. And Clyde did not get the MVP, basically because of the great Willis Reed storyline. But to this day, Clyde's still a little salty about that, and I don't blame him. It'd be like giving OG Anunoby the MVP over Brunson because of his magical block and tipping in Game 4. And lastly, Dan, the Knicks down double digits in all 5 games and down 22 against Cleveland, 29 against the Spurs, and win both. And like you said, in the NBA Finals, trailed 72% of the time. Man, there's 2 undeniable certainties in life when it comes to this New York Knicks team. No deficit is too big and no guard is too small as Jalen Brunson leads the New York Knicks to their first title in 53 years. Thanks for the time, Dan.
4: All right, Chris. Yeah. Wemby's got to get in better shape. Usually you think with youth, he's 22. He was gassed. I mean, this is a long, long, long season. And most of these players, you know, maybe you're playing 30 games in a season in college. Wemby seemed really exhausted. It felt like every game. When you're missing your free throws, I always look, you know, when somebody is missing shots, front-end shots, you know, they're tired, they don't have their legs, and it certainly showed with Wemby. I thought he played really well. He didn't play great. He had to play great for them to win this championship. Jalen Brunson didn't play great, but when he needed to play great, he did. And that's why I brought up, you know, we don't need to put Brunson at the head of the line, greatest Knick of all time. Now, I think what he did will be remembered sort of like Joe Namath when, you know, the Jets were big underdogs. Now, the Knicks weren't underdogs. The Jets were 17-point underdogs against the Colts in 1969, and Joe guaranteed the Super Bowl. But, you know, that's it. I mean, Joe Namath, when you think of the Jets, you still think of Joe Namath because he won a championship. Brunson, after 53 years, you can single him out. And rightfully so. But don't forget about Walt Frazier. You go for 36, 19, 7 rebounds, 6 steals. You're playing against Jerry West and the Lakers. Don't forget about that performance. And they also won in 1973. Yes, Marv.
6: Yes, I think I said it last week. Brunson's probably in that Reggie Jackson category where he might not be a Knick as long as Walt Frazier or Patrick Ewing. But what he did here, you'll always remember. Reggie Jackson was only a Yankee for about 5 years.
4: Yeah.
6: But you still remember why he's called Mr. October.
4: Yeah, great point. Yes, Dylan.
7: I mean, Jalen Brunson's own dad said Patrick Ewing is the best Knick he's ever seen.
4: Alex in Utah. Hi, Alex. What do you have for me?
8: Good morning, gentlemen. Best and worst of the weekend. So, I mean, gosh, wait.
0: Yeah, so happy for Griffin here at ESPN. Boy, that was just this morning just been salt in the wound. So, worst of the weekend, just watching my Spurs just collapse. It was, I mean, they got outplayed. The morning after, I was like waking up from like a breakup where you're like, I know that didn't happen, right? This is just in my head. And then you hear all these little reminders that just remind you of like how promising it was, and then it just how it collapsed. And oh boy, yeah, I thought I was feeling good, but it's just all coming back.
4: All right. Well, thank you, Alex. Gus in LA. Hey, Gus.
1: Good morning, Mr. Patrick. Hope you and the boys had a great weekend. Not worst of the weekend, but heartbreak of the weekend. For the second time in his career, Yoshinobu Yamamoto has carried a no-hitter into the ninth inning, only to lose it on the first batter of the inning with a solo shot to finish off with a one-hitter. The best of the weekend, I know that you touched about it a little bit earlier about where does this rank the Knicks. However, I'm not talking about dominance because we saw the Lakers back in the day with the dynasty. We saw the Bulls back in the day. But when we talk about finals teams, of showing the never say die attitude, the resiliency of this team being down so much, and even when the finals started, everybody's like, who's going to guard Wemby? No one's going to stop Wemby. This team is young. This team is that. Nobody gave the Knicks a chance except for those wearing orange and blue. Where does this Knicks team rank? Because they were the funnest I think I've ever seen. You boys have a great week.
4: Thank you, Gus. Yeah, it was always entertaining, but it was true to form. And I started watching the game, and I said, Knicks will go down double digits. I'm watching with two Knicks fans. They're like, why are you hating? And I go, no. You watch. They'll be down 12. They'll be down 14. And they'll come back. And then they were down 12 and 14, and they came back. I said, no, I don't have a bias here. Like, I love a storyline. If you say Jalen Brunson's going to win a title and he's going to do it in dramatic fashion, awesome. If you said Wemby was going to win, awesome. I thought the Knicks were going to win. But I did want Wemby to play well. I've been on that bandwagon a long time just because I've seen a lot of unique players in, 60 years watching the sport. And when you see somebody like this, but he's got to start talking to some people who are going to get him in shape. And I think that was the biggest thing that stood out is he's going to get roughed up a little bit just because of his build. But, he can add some weight, but he needs to have endurance. He needs to be in better shape than the guys who were going to be trying to rough him up. Red in Georgia. Hey, Red.
8: Good morning, Dan and Dennis. Man, thanks for taking the call, Dan. What I noticed about this Spurs team, man, down the stretch in the fourth quarter, they realized that their youth was a problem. And they found out in a veteran player like De'Aaron Fox, he is not the player in the fourth quarter that they need. And Dan, you take a lot of time when those guards was going into Wemby in the paint or whether they're throwing him an alley-oop. It seemed it wasn't coming from a natural easy. Alley-oop's supposed to be easy. They just throw it up there, hope he go get it. He tried to get it at an awkward position. And they need to work with him together, the guards and Wemby, and where his position, where he want the ball
4: in. Well, he has to get in better position. But he's got to get in better shape. Our resident Knicks fan, Rob, is going to be in the confessional. 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
4: 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Dan and the Danettes, Dan Patrick Show. Congratulations to the Knicks. Congratulations to the Carolina Hurricanes. 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In an hour from now, the legendary voice, Marv Albert, Hall of Famer. He was on the call back in 1970 and 1973 when the Knicks won their titles. Reggie Miller will stop by as well. You had Wemby say after the game that the Spurs dominated for the most part. And for the most part, he's right. They were had a 91% chance to win game one, 72% chance to win game two, 99% chance to win game four, 95% chance to win game five. Well, they lost those games. Time spent leading the entire NBA Finals. The Spurs led 72% of the time. The Knicks 24%, 4% of the series tied. It's always interesting when we talk about when a team is dominating. I want to know, what are you doing at the end of a game? Because a lot of times you'll watch a sporting event, certainly with the NBA, somebody is dominating in the first half. And then all of a sudden, those threes aren't dropping. All of a sudden, that team has a run. Now they're dominating. And that's what you saw in this series. Spurs, youthful, energetic. They got out to leads every game, double digits. Then what happened? They were dragging at the end of the game. And the Knicks took advantage of that. Do I think the Spurs are a better team than the Knicks? I don't. But they did have Wemby. I thought if Wemby played great and you had Stephon Castle play great, I'm just hoping De'Aaron Fox is going to be able to play good. Dylan Harper might have been the best player on the floor for the Spurs in the series. He did a lot of great things there. And if I'm a Spurs fan, you know, there's going to be like, well, what changes are we going to make? Well, you're locked into De'Aaron Fox's contract. They said they're not moving on. Champagne, Vassell, they'll be back. You know, this is where you add a little bit there. They already have this sixth man of the year. Then you got Wemby. But this might be more of a, the knowledge we gained here is what's going to help us next year. Not necessarily another player. And with the Knicks, you know, you got that five. None of the starting five homegrown with the Knicks. I think that's first time in NBA history that a team's starting five winning a title, none of them came from the Knicks, drafted by the Knicks. They blended together, but I think it really helped that you had three of the five who had played together and have known each other for quite some time. There's nothing like that familiarity of, okay, I know how to motivate that guy. That guy knows how to motivate me. And Mikal Bridges, who I think is going to join us on the show tomorrow, Josh Hart, and then you got Jalen Brunson. And Brunson was wonderful when he needed to be. He's humble. Like, he's not a braggadocious kind of guy. Even the game ends, and he walks right over to the Spurs head coach, Mitch Johnson. Like, that's classy stuff. And if you miss Jay Wright, Villanova, former Villanova head coach, you can go to danpatrick.com. And he talked about how, you know, these players grew up with parents who let him coach them. Whenever there was something that was wrong, they would say to Josh Hart, Jalen Brunson, Mikal Bridges, what does coach think? Like, that's your leader. That's your coach. Listen to him. And they played great. I don't want to... You know, sometimes we rush because everybody wants to have a hot take. Brunson, greatest Knick of all time. This season, one of the great seasons of all time. Where does this rank, seasons of all time? Let's wait till the parade, okay? After the parade, maybe, if you want to have these conversations. But what happens sometimes is we take away from a moment. Because if I say, no, Brunson's not the best.

0: best Nick of all time. Oh, you're hating. No, no, no. I have history on my side. If you're under 30, you didn't see these guys play. I saw Frazier play. I saw Willis Reed play. Jalen Brunson is on the path. And how about we get a second title, which is what the Knicks did. And as far as greatest team, okay, the point differential and the margin of victory, absolutely. But, you know, then you get into this, well, which team would I take? And that's not fair. That's not fair to what we're seeing right in front of us. They're a great team. They had a great year. Enjoy the moment. But don't get caught up in, let's compare and contrast how good this team is to the 0-1 Lakers. Because then, you know, all of a sudden we get into that negative part of this. And it shouldn't be. Man, this is one of the great weeks of all time if you're a New Yorker. You get a parade. It's still going on. Yeah, Dylan.
1: Yeah, I believe they say comparison is the thief of joy.
0: Yes, it's great.
1: But I also think, like, I don't think you should get knocked at all for having what, you know, what is perceived to be an easy road. Like, you won the finals. I think you can congratulate teams even more on having a tough road. Like, the 2011 Mavs, like, they had a gauntlet to go through. But, like, you play who you play. It's not up to you.
0: Yeah, I know, but once again, we get caught up that the game, the series, it's over. Now what do we do with this? Well, now we got to talk about how great this was. Now we got to move it forward. You don't. I would just relish, savor the moment, because, man, it goes. And then you go, I wonder when we'll get this back. You know, 53 years. If I would have said to New Yorkers in 1973, it'll be 53 years. You'd be like, no way. I mean, look at the Jets. 1969. So there's no guarantee, even though Joe Namath had a guarantee. Enjoy the moment. Appreciate the moment. Because, man, it'll be gone. And then you'll go, God, I wish we could have that feeling again. Yeah, Paul.
2: Comparison is the thief of joy. Guess who said that famous quote?
0: Aristotle.
2: No, a little more modern. Teddy Roosevelt.
0: Oh,
2: okay. President Ted Roosevelt.
0: Theodore. Poll question there, Dylan. What do you have for me?
1: Well, we put up the last hour, Dan. Wemby won. What's your opinion of him following this series? 48% say it's worse, followed by 44% saying unchanged. For the second hour, should Spike Lee get a Knicks championship ring, yes or no? He spent about $10 million on season tickets.
0: I don't care.
1: What about Jay Wright? Does he deserve one?
0: No. If they want to give one to Spike Lee, okay. Chris Berman has the Buffalo or San Francisco 49ers Super Bowl ring, I believe. I believe he has that. Friends with Eddie DeBartolo, owner of the Niners. A lot of people get those rings who are, you know, associated around a team, staffers. You want to give one to Spike Lee? Great. I don't have any problem with it.
1: I think he wears 70 and 73 championship rings around his neck. He must have acquired at some point.
0: Yeah, I don't have any problem with that.
1: Do you want to do something else?
0: Yeah.
1: Okay. Who's winning the NBA Finals next year? Going in order of odds, Spurs and Thunder are tied. Celtics, Knicks slash other.
0: Well, Wemby is a slight favorite for MVP. I mean, OKC is going to come back. They're not going away anytime soon. And they may do something here in the offseason. You know, maybe they surprise some people and decide to go all in on Giannis. See, here's another thing. That Giannis is going to be the big story coming up. I think prior to the draft, Giannis probably is going to get traded, maybe around there. Now, I know that in a previous regime, Commissioner David Stern would tell owners, don't make any news during the NBA Finals. And if there is something there with Giannis moving on, those teams were probably told, you're not making any transactions. You're not hiring anybody. We're not doing any of those things. Let's keep the focus on the finals. I think you're going to find out with Giannis here probably in the next 2 weeks if he's going to still be in Milwaukee. But we keep kind of putting him into situations. You really have to revamp your offense. Like if the Celtics got Giannis, that's totally against what their philosophy is. They shoot threes. Giannis doesn't. But, you know, we want change. Like, man, you got a Jaylen Brown go to the Bucks and then you get Giannis with the Celtics. Yeah, sure. But if I'm the Celtics, that's against my offensive philosophy. And I wouldn't do that. If I'm married to this philosophy, I wouldn't do that. Yes, Marvin.
3: And if you trade for Giannis, you're going to have to give up multiple players. And the thing about winning in the NBA is you need depth. Say if Karl Anthony Towns got traded for Giannis, you're trading Karl Anthony Towns, Josh Hart, probably Alvarado. You're not winning the NBA title with just Brunson and Giannis, who are both ball dominant players.
0: I know. We love that. We love change. Oh, if he went to Golden State. Like, I don't know if those things work. Like, Giannis is a unique talent. He's not like Joker, that you could still be a three-point shooting team because Joker can shoot and he's your point center. Giannis is not that. And do I think he should have been traded a year ago? Yes, I said that. You weren't doing anything. Move on unless you think you're one player away. Well, they're not one player away. Yeah, Dylan.
1: Yeah, I mean, didn't what the Knicks just did sort of buck the trend of selling the farm for star power? Yep. Like, I feel like rarely does that translate to, like, tangible titles and success.
0: Well, this is what happens. If San Antonio had won, I wonder what the rest of the NBA would be doing in the offseason. Certainly teams in the West. Okay, we got to counteract Wemby. All right, you might get enforcers. Maybe you get, you know, these physical guys on your roster, at least one guy. But now that the Knicks won, and you're like, all right, nobody was there. They got all of these players from other teams. By the way, you know who had a bad day on Saturday? Dallas Mavericks did. Because when you go, okay, wait a minute, we had Luka and Brunson, and we got them in the same draft, and we don't have either one of them. By choice, we don't have either one of them. And remember when Brunson said, man, I just want to get that four-year, what, $52 million deal? He would have been in Dallas. Gosh. See, with Luka, okay, I get it. I thought he was out of shape. They didn't think that he was taking it as serious as he should have. And, you know, we're going to win with defense and we'll send him away. Okay. Brunson, you got nothing for. You just let him go. That is malpractice. And they're not trying to tank. They're just stupid. Like, And who did you get? Anthony Davis. And then Brunson. And granted, the Knicks, and by the way, Knicks fans, I know, I'm hearing from them. You wanted Donovan Mitchell. And don't make Mike Brown out to be Red Holtzman here. People didn't want to move on from Tibbs. So just stop with the nonsense here. All right? You won a title. Mike Brown did a great job. He was great at making changes. He tried some things and, you know, give him credit. He's bounced around, but he's been on a couple of good coaching staffs. Certainly with the Spurs, he was with Golden State, and he had a great NBA Finals. Yes, Marv.
3: The Sacramento Kings also had a bad weekend.
0: Yeah, they did.
3: Because they fired Mike Brown.
0: Yeah. But they did move on from De'Aaron Fox, so maybe they did something right there. Yeah, Paulie.
2: All right, I got an off-season question for you about the Spurs. Yeah. Dylan Harper will not be comfortable coming off the bench going forward. He will have to be in the starting lineup going forward.
0: He doesn't have to be.
2: Oh, man. I don't think he will accept that role next year as probably the second best player on the team. Would you, even though it's going to be a financial mess, do what you can do to move on from De'Aaron Fox if you disperse?
0: Oh, yeah, but they can't. It's not going
2: to
0: happen.
2: Unless you eat a lot. You have to eat a ton of the money. There is a way to get rid of him, but you have to pay for him to go.
0: Yeah.
2: Or would you calm down and say, hey, it was a bad 2 weeks?
0: Well, he was at Kentucky for a moment and then put up great numbers in Sacramento. These are the meaningful numbers. This is where nobody's watching and I'm putting 25 up. This is everybody's watching. You know, now these free throws, now these shots, now these, you know, everything is magnified. And I disagree with John Calipari. And I know John was, you know, he had De'Aaron Fox's back. But when he said, oh, if he didn't have the bad ankle, he would have dunked that. I don't want to tell John Calipari how to coach. While I tell him how to coach, it's the wrong decision. Now, did he get fouled on the play? He did. But you have to dribble that ball out. Take 3-4 seconds off the clock. You know, make your free throws. Now you've won the game. Not dunking the ball because you had a bad, even more so a bad ankle. Now you're trying to outrun, you know, the Knicks. And like, it just didn't make any sense. De'Aaron Fox had a terrible NBA Finals. And the backcourt was like 4 for 26. Yes, Dylan.
1: I do have something nice to say about De'Aaron Fox, though. He did go and find Mike Brown and Kat and some of the guys in the tunnel after they lost the finals to congratulate them and stuff, which after the, having the series he had and the flack that he's taken, I think that's, you know, commendable.
0: Well, wasn't Mike Brown his coach in Sacramento?
1: Yeah, so. And he played with Kat at Kentucky.
0: Yeah, but. Yeah. So I get that. Kat had a quiet night. Didn't he have 2 points?
3: Yeah. He fouled out.
0: Yeah, he had 2 points. That's one of those, oh, thank God you bailed me out, Brunson. Thank God. All right, we'll take a break. More phone calls, best and worst of the weekend. Operator Tyler sitting by. Good morning if you're watching this show on Peacock. Thank you for downloading the app. We'll take a break back after this. 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
2: Twitter handle at DP Show. The Big 12 has filed a lawsuit against Texas Tech over the Brendan Sorsby issue. State of Texas expected to file against the Big 12 soon. What a mess. Insanity reaching another level. The conference has requested that the Big 12 not play Brendan Sorsby, but Texas Tech won't agree. The suit against both Texas Tech and the Texas Attorney General, who threatened the conference last week. Congratulations, grown-ups. Take a curtain call. You did it. You did great. You guys are screwing up college football, college athletics. We want to blame it on the kids. Yes, Paulie.
16: This is pretty wild because usually college football conferences stick together. If one of their own is having an issue, it's almost like they back that other team because when I have an issue someday, you'll back me. This is the opposite.
2: Yep. And I've said before, this is on the judge who ruled that Brendan Sorsby sits out two games. If I'm Texas Tech, I'm spending the money. And I know that, you know, the well-being of him, like if you really cared about him, I don't think football is the rehab process. Addiction will be with him the rest of his life. Okay. But this is a one and done. And then once he's done, he's got his $5 million. He moves on to wherever he moves on. And so will you. But I just don't like you're using the rehabilitation, the addiction as a shield that we want to take care of our own. How long's he been there? A couple of months? Like, stop. But it's big time. Texas Tech is playing big time football now. Make the playoffs. Yeah, Paul.
16: I read a little about this because I was wondering, could Brendan Sorsby still apply to the NFL's supplemental draft? He could up to June 22nd, but if he did so, he'd both lose his NIL money for this upcoming season, and he wouldn't get the big rookie contract that you get from going in the regular draft.
2: Well, I wouldn't. If I'm a team, like, do I want to bring him in? No. Like, unless he is incredibly talented. But he's been at Indiana. He's been at Cincinnati. Now he's at Texas Tech. There's a lot of guilty parties here. Like, what did Cincinnati know? When did they know it? And who all of a sudden leaked this? What did Texas Tech know when they brought him in? Yeah, Dylan.
17: Do you think if they were like, all right, we'll meet in the middle punishment-wise and give him like a 6 or 7 game suspension, do you think that people would be able to swallow that pill, or is it kind of an all or nothing?
2: I think it would help, but it's 2 games against Abilene Christian and Oregon State. And I would still want somebody to ask this judge, if Texas Tech was playing Texas in the opener in Jerry's World, would you have suspended him for that game? Did the judge look at the schedule when he made this ruling? But now you got people suing each other. The rest of the conference don't want to play Texas Tech with Brendan Sorsby. Brendan Sorsby better be pretty damn good. Yes, Todd.
18: And how do you come up with the number two games anyway without looking at the schedule? He may not admit it, but it's just way too ironic. Why specifically two games and all of a sudden starting the third game? That's when it gets interesting with Houston.
2: Yeah, Paulie.
16: By the way, Dan, just so we're not sleeping on them, Abilene Christian football, 9-5 last year.
2: All right. Okay.
16: Solid squad.
2: Okay. Fair enough. Solid and improving. Yes, Dylan.
17: Do you want to know who Texas Tech has better odds than to win the title this year? Which is kind of surprising. So Texas Tech's plus 2,000, followed by Alabama plus 2,500, Ole Miss plus 3,000, USC plus 3,500, Oklahoma 3,500, Michigan 4,000, and so on. Florida, Tennessee, all those schools are behind them. So they actually have a legitimate chance to, you know, make a run at the title this year, too.
2: Yeah, but with Brendan Sorsby.
17: Correct.
2: Yeah, but they're spending money. And I think they had one booster came out and basically was bankrolling, and they built a really good team last year. But this is far from over. But what a mess. Brad in North Carolina. Good morning, Brad. What do you have for me today?
19: Hey, good morning, Dan. A couple things. Morale is high here in the city of Oaks. Here, such a college atmosphere, town. Just to have a professional team to coalesce around is phenomenal. Second thing, I was wondering if Fritzy could help me get some contact information with the Golden Knights. We're going to need the FedEx shipping account so we can get John Tortorella his suit back. So have a great week, boys.
2: All right, congratulations. Yeah, I got to take a pie to the face. Probably on Friday, Pi Day. Yeah, my Golden Knights let me down. Hurricanes were the better team. And they finally got some goaltending. And Vegas Knights did not. Buddha in San Francisco. Hi, Buddha.
20: What up, DP? Happy Monday, boys. Go, Fritzy. Go, Fritzy. Go. Dan, you were talking about the Mavs trading Luka for street clothes. And he's currently in the NBA's version of Shawshank right now. But I digress, DP. The Knicks winning the NBA championship this weekend and ending the Spurs season, man. It made me think of Becky Hammon, Dan. Like, if you haven't seen this clip of her on the NBA today, you should look it up. And I hope Jalen Brunson's camp sends her the most beautiful bouquet of orange and blue flowers. And make sure it's not too small, though. And then she can revisit her thoughts about the Knicks not having a dude. But best of the weekend, Dan. The Knicks beating the Spurs and humbling Wemby and his train that was, you know, like a locomotive. He needed that, man, in my opinion. But if you had to describe the Spurs and the series for the Spurs in one word, it would definitely be youth. And worst of the weekend, Dan, De'Aaron Fox and the end of NBA basketball, man. I wanted it to go seven games, which led me to watching more soccer than I've ever watched in my life. And you know what? I feel like the refs did a really good job not falling for the baiting by the players who just crumble to the ground and thrive in pain normally. They actually made them play on, which I really appreciated. So have a great week, boys.
2: Thank you, Buddha. Yeah, in between the soccer and College World Series, there was always something on. A little bit of golf as well, but good weekend. Good weekend. How about best and worst of the weekend? Todd? I'll start with you.
18: Best of the weekend, down by as many as 16 on Saturday night in Game 5. The Knicks come back once again, win their first title in 53 years. Jalen Brunson, 45 points, including 13 straight for New York in the fourth quarter. Worst of the weekend, also Sally in a win over the Tigers. Guardian, seven-time All-Star third baseman Jose Ramirez breaks a bone in his left hand while swinging as he led up the fifth inning in Cleveland, out indefinitely.
2: Dylan.
17: All right, Dan, my best, Brandon Bussey gets the shutout as the Hurricanes win their second Stanley Cup in franchise history. He stood on his head, you could say. My other best, the South Korean World Cup fans in Mexico are having the time of their lives. Saw a video of them dancing to Gangnam Style with the other Mexican fans. They're slugging tequila. Those dudes can drink. So they're having a lot of fun in Mexico.
2: Marvin?
21: My best of the weekend, Mitchell Robinson, longest tenured Knick, had 10 rebounds, including the rebound of his life. Late in the fourth quarter, big offensive rebound off of a missed free throw over Wemby. So good for him. Worst of the weekend, my guy, Stephon Castle. Bad time to play the worst game of your life. 1-for-10 from the field, 0-for-3 from 3-point. Tough loss.
2: Paul?
16: Watching the Knicks win and afterwards watching how much fun Patrick Ewing had with them.
2: Patrick Ewing.
16: Love Patrick Ewing. it almost, it's apples and oranges. Like, you know, he didn't win, but it felt like he did. And he gave a lot to the franchise. The other best of the weekend, USA 4-1 over Paraguay on Friday. And Fuller and Balogun had two goals. They looked fantastic.
2: Yeah, maybe we have some offensive firepower. We haven't really had that. You look at these other countries, and they always have one guy. You know, it's Harry Kane. Holland. Like, they're it feels like if you're either that or you have a really balanced team. And maybe you don't have star power. But, you know, we need a star. We need somebody that you can go, okay, Jalen Brunson. How would he be if he didn't play basketball, Marvin, if he was on the soccer team?
21: When I was at the mothership, easily the worst thing that we did. Oh, man, pick Russell Westbrook. How would he be as a goalie? Or what if Steph Curry decided to play soccer? Like, oh, my gosh.
2: I know.
21: They'd have a draft.
2: Yes.
21: If LeBron was the goalie.
2: Yeah. Yes, Dylan.
17: I know Paulie brought up his best as Patrick Ewing watching it. All of the slow-mo videos they showed of him hugging the players after, it just looked like he was yelling, but it just kind of looked like he was yawning because it was in slow motion. He just had his mouth open.
2: Trip in Vegas. Hi, Trip.
0: Hey, good morning, DP. Always good to speak with y'all. We've got a worst of the weekend and then a two best. The worst will be our Golden Knights. They had a great season. But the best part of that, it could be a good thing because now maybe my season tickets won't go up so much since they lost. And then my truly best of the weekend is going to be Bud Cauley. What a story in the PGA Tour this weekend watching that. And I'm just excited for him.
2: Yeah, he's in a bad car accident years ago. Good friends with Justin Thomas. And they played at Alabama and ended up getting his first win. Had his wife and two children out there. You know, sometimes you forget what they've gone through, how long it's taken for somebody to get to that moment. And not all of them are millionaires. Not all of them are rich. Most of them are struggling, you know, going to these. And when you don't make the cut, you don't make money, you know. But you still got to pay for travel. You got to pay for, you know, your accommodations, your caddy, those kind of things. And you see somebody grinding. And probably so many moments, so many times when you go, I don't want to do it anymore. And but give credit to him. There's a lot of those stories out there on the PGA Tour. Yes, Dylan.
17: Yeah, Ben Griffin, the PGA Tour player, he was asked recently basically like, what's your all-in costs week in, week out? And he said it's almost like $50,000. And that might, you know, like that's going to vary by a lot. But he's like, there's all of these hidden costs that you don't see. And if you're not at the top of the leaderboard every week, like you are, you know, maybe breaking even a lot of the time.
2: James in Cincinnati. Hi, James. What do you have for me?
1: What up, GP? 6 foot, slender 190. I got a couple bests for you. I'm going to go on top of a trip. That Bud Cauley story is pretty amazing. He was the number one amateur coming out, and he had the most starts without a PGA Tour win until this weekend, so I thought that was pretty cool. My second best, I mean, we got to give the Todd Father some love. Dude's on fire. I mean, Herbie, CC, Calipari, Almar, Reggie, and Jay today. Get that guy a raise.
2: All right. How about a round of applause for Todd? Just doing your job, really.
18: Basically.
2: Yeah. I mean, basically doing your job. Mike in Connecticut. Hi, Mike.
22: Hi, Dan. I have a best and worst of the week. Best, I'm personally 53 years old, so I know exactly how long the Knicks felt in waiting to win a championship. So the best of the week goes to the New York Knicks fans who really got to celebrate. And the worst of the week goes to the Hartford Whalers fans who had to suffer through the Carolina Hurricanes winning their second Stanley Cup and making all of Hartford feel awful.
2: Yeah, yeah. I was there for the last game they played in Hartford. I took my son. He couldn't understand why the players were giving away all their equipment. I said, well, they're headed to another city, another state. But we were there. Sean Burke, I'd gotten to know him. They, you know, some of the players who had been there for quite some time. But, yeah, the Hartford Whalers. Your Carolina Hurricanes. Yes, Paul?
16: If you were a Hartford Whalers fan, do you celebrate this Stanley Cup win?
2: No.
16: Not at all?
2: No. Mm-mm. I don't think, well, let's see. Nobody in Seattle celebrated OKC's NBA championship last year. If you leave, see you. Just leave the nickname. That's what I've always said. If you leave, you must leave the nickname. At least give us something. Yes, Dylan.
17: Yeah, I know. I mean, there are still Rams, St. Louis Rams fans that are LA Rams fans, but I know they were, by and large, very...
2: Now, that is hatred.
17: Yeah.
2: For Stan Kroenke. That is bad, bad blood. You know, when you say you're staying or you're trying to stay, and then all of a sudden, well, we can't stay.
17: But if you were an LA Rams fan and then a St. Louis Rams fan back to LA Rams fan, do you stay?
2: I don't. I can't follow the lineage there. Yes, yes, Marvin.
21: The Hartford Whalers were in the same position as the Cleveland Browns, where as soon as the team left, they started winning championships. So if you're Cleveland, you can't celebrate. Same with Hartford.
2: Yeah, Paulie.
16: It's like the Minnesota North Stars. When they went down to Dallas, they became the Dallas Stars. Leave the name. I'm not anti-Minnesota Wild, but the Minnesota North Stars, great look, great name. They should have kept it.
2: Yeah, because Minnesota should be the Lakers.
16: Yeah.
2: They were the Minneapolis Lakers. You go out to L.A., get your own nickname. You know, the Brooklyn Dodgers, not the L.A. Dodgers, you should be able to hold on to your nickname. The Utah Jazz, leaving New Orleans.
17: That's the best one.
16: Salt Lake is a hotbed of jazz. you know that.
2: Yeah, oh, yeah. Oh, don't I know that. Yeah. Smooth jazz. Yes, Todd?
3: I was just taking a sip of water.
2: Oh, okay.
17: I watched that entire exchange unfold like a car crash. I was like, no, Todd, no.
3: Did I put my hand up by accident?
2: Yeah. But you could have covered for me. You could have, like, offered up something.
3: Yeah, I would have just said some kind of vague thing, and you would have said, thank you, Todd. Let's go to Pete in Kansas.
2: Yes, Paul.
16: Like the Grizzlies. Vancouver Grizzlies, probably every 5 feet there's a Grizzly. Memphis, not so much.
2: Yeah. Thank you, Todd.
3: You're welcome.
2: Yeah. How about we take a break? Marv Albert. Top of the hour, Reggie Miller will join us as well. More of your phone calls as well after this. 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

of the day is always brought to you by Panini America, the official trading cards of the Dan Patrick Show. I mentioned that the Spurs led 72% of the time during the NBA Finals. The Knicks just 24%. Also, we've talked a lot about the 53 years for the New York Knicks. Of the NFL's 32 teams, 11 have championship droughts of at least 30 years. Cardinals, Titans, Dolphins, Browns, Jets, Raiders, Panthers, Falcons, Vikings, Cowboys, Jags, Commanders, Chargers, Lions, Bears, Bengals, Bills.

0: And I mentioned that it's been 2 days since the Knicks won the title. It's been 5,244 since the New York Giants. The Jets, it's been 20,973 days since they last won, well, since they won their own NFL championship, the Super Bowl. The Islanders, over 15,000. The Mets, 14,000. The Rangers, 11,000 days. The Yankees, 6,000 days. Yes, Dylan.
1: There's another team in the mix, I think, there that is, they might have had a terrible weekend as well, which is the Brooklyn Nets.
0: Yeah, but nobody cares about the Brooklyn Nets.
1: I know, but even less now.
0: Is it possible?
1: I guess, maybe.
0: Like, less than zero?
1: Negative.
0: Yeah, Paul.
2: Like, if you were in season ticket sales for the Brooklyn Nets, maybe you'd offer free Knicks tickets to anyone who buys a season ticket to the Nets.
0: Mm.
2: Something.
0: Jalen in North Carolina. Hi, Jalen. What's on your mind today?
3: Hey, Dan. 6'3", 275. I got a best and worst for you. Best, the Hurricanes, obviously being from North Carolina, the Hurricanes winning the cup, obviously. And then the worst of the weekend would be, I'm a lifelong Hornets, lifelong Panthers fan. I do not watch hockey.
0: Well, oops. Sorry about that. Let's see. Bill in Tampa. Hi, Bill. Best and worst of the weekend.
4: Yes, and it counts.
0: Oh, okay. Marv Albert impersonation there.
4: 6'2", 285. My best of the weekend is the Knicks winning their first championship since I was 19 years old. I'm 72 now. My worst, Lisa Salters, not giving Brunson a chance to compose himself and kept asking him, how do you feel? How do you feel? He's got tears in his eyes. He's trying to compose himself, and she wouldn't back off for a second.
0: Yeah, I'm going to disagree with you on that. You know, that's live TV in the moment, and she was trying to help him out. Do we have a portion of that? We don't have that, Marvin, with Lisa. We don't. Okay. You can speak on the air.
5: No, we do not have
0: that.
5: Yeah,
0: we this is radio.
5: We just have him from the press conference.
0: Okay.
5: Just want to make good radio.
0: Okay. She was trying to help him out, but he did get emotional, and you know, you got to stay with that. You got to stay in the moment, and she was trying to guide him, try to help him out a little bit. But I saw it differently. Having been in those moments where you're not quite sure how the interview is going to go, you got to kind of hang on for dear life. And I think Lisa was in the moment with him and in trying to be sympathetic to somebody who doesn't do a lot of talking. And he was giving you his true, I think this had been bottled up. And he got to this moment. He's on the mountaintop. And then I think it starts to hit you. And that's not where you go, let's go back up to Mike Breen. It's, let's get through this. Yes, Dylan.
1: Yeah, I think you could argue that he said plenty without really saying anything. Yeah. Like, and she did, she was like letting it breathe, but like she's trying to do her job too. It's not like she was just like hunting around like, who looks the most like frazzled right now? I'm going to go grill them.
0: Yeah, I think that, you know, she was, he agreed to do the interview. But you have to get Brunson, he is the MVP. And it probably hit him because she's talking, you know, there's certain things that you can touch on that he's going to draw from and get emotional about with your teammates, your father, you know, people doubting you, all these little things that you go, let me go there. And look, I've done it. You're trying to go there. You want emotion. You want something real. And she got that. Sam in L.A. Hi, Sam.
6: Hey, good morning, Dan and the Danettes. A little fun analytics. Looking at your retirement in Super Bowl 2028, I went over the last 3 years and took three random months of what makes your show great. And what I counted was how many times you say a person's name, what city they're from, and then you say the phrase, what's on your mind? I think right there, I think I have estimated nearly 165,000 times you will have said that on the air in your career. But I want you to guess and go around the room over under estimated how many times you will say, thank you, Todd. Can we go around the room? And I'm going to give you a number, 35,000 times, and you think it's over or under?
0: Todd, do you think I've said thank you, Todd, over or under 35,000 times?
7: I'm going to take the over on that.
0: Okay, I'm sure you would. Marvin?
5: Under.
0: Dylan?
1: I'm going to go under.
0: Paul?
2: Yeah, under.
0: I'm going over.
6: Okay, so the nice thing about when you say thank you, Todd, there's a spectrum. You say it from out of like your, come on, Todd, versus that was a great input, Todd. So there's a spectrum. So the estimated time when you retire, you'll have said it 38,000 times.
0: Thank you, Todd. All righty. That's a nice stat of the day. The Knicks, in the first 24 hours after winning the championship, Fanatics gear, 8,000 orders. That is the most that they've ever received in a 24-hour period. The Eagles were the previous holder. So, great. That's what I want to see. More people who probably weren't Knicks fans. I've known a guy for 27 years. And I see him yesterday. He's got a Knicks hat on. I said, I didn't know you were a Knicks fan. He goes, yeah. I said, you've never talked about the Knicks. Never. He goes, well, there hadn't been anything to talk about. Yes, Mark.
5: That stat for the Knicks, it's 8,000 orders per minute.
0: Oh, my God. 8,000 per minute.
5: And Anthony just said he just bought two in the last 25 minutes.
0: All right, Anthony works with Mario. Yes, Paulie.
2: Yeah, I'm on the Knicks website right now, and there's tons of different choices. Shirts, hats, jerseys, everything.
0: Yeah, great. Great. I've been a Knicks fan for 3.5 months. Final hour coming up. 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

0: Peacock Hills Golf Club. 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Dylan, would you give us the poll results? Then we'll get to Marv Albert.
1: Yeah, Dan, we got a couple up there. Who's winning the NBA Finals next year? Spurs, Thunder, Celtics, or other? I went in order of the odds, Knicks fans. 45% say other. And then Paulie sent this one over last hour. I put it up. What will you remember most about this NBA Finals series? Brunson's dominance, Spurs blowing leads, the Anunoby tip-in, or other? 61% say the Spurs blowing leads.
0: Oh, okay. Wow, I'm surprised at that. MVP odds for next year, according to DraftKings, it's Wemby, then Shai Gilgeous, Nikola Jokic, Luka Doncic, Giannis, Anthony Edwards, Cade Cunningham, Jason Tatum, then Jalen Brunson. Plus 5,000 for Jalen Brunson to be MVP. Wemby is plus 200. 877-3DP-SHOW. We'll get to your phone calls, best and worst of the weekend. He is synonymous with New York Knicks basketball, Hall of Famer, broadcasting Hall of Famer as well. And he was there, the longtime voice of the Knicks, 1970, 1973. And we welcome back Marv Albert. How do you feel today, Marv?
2: Hey, Dan. Great to talk to you. I feel good, and it's a privilege to know that my former broadcast partner, Reggie Miller, is on deck waiting after me. We had so many laughs and such good times doing the games on mostly for the, I would say most of the way for TNT.
0: What do you remember about 1970, 1973 with these Knicks teams?
2: Well, I find that those Knicks, I know people are saying this is the greatest Knicks team of all time, but the game is so much faster. And of course, there's now the 3-point play, but I thought that team would have to be considered number one, as great as the current Knicks are. But you had Bill Bradley, Walt Frazier, Earl Monroe in 73. You had just an incredible group of players, Dave DeBuscher, skipping somebody, Dick Barnett was the other guard. But I thought that what they did to get DeBuscher was the Knicks' best acquisition since Jalen Brunson. Mm. DeBuscher was acquired for Walt Bellamy and Howard Komars, which was an incredible trade for the Knicks. It just turned everything around. Then they got Earl Monroe, who was available for 73. That also was a huge trade, and eventually Jerry Lucas. But those teams were spectacular, the way they moved the ball around. You had some of the greatest players of all time. And I think if they played today, you know, with the same training programs and the same type of situation, they would be outstanding. They'd be contenders also every year. But not to take anything away from this year's team, it was just unbelievable what they did, because they were actually not the same team that we saw in the regular season. Even though they won 53 games, they were behind Detroit and Boston, and you just didn't know what you were going to get, and it all came together in the playoffs. So, first of all, Mike Brown made so many excellent moves, particularly early in the series against the Spurs, using Karl Anthony Towns as more of a facilitator, and was a huge part of it in terms of setting things up and being like a point center. I think Mike did a great job with that.
0: Yeah, I go back to the 70 and 73 teams, and I know we're kind of held in the moment here, creatures of the moment, with Jalen Brunson, greatest Knick of all time. And I always say, win another title, then we can have the conversation, because I would still put Willis Reed and Walt Frazier up there. Your thoughts?
2: Totally agree. Yes, no question. I mean, it could be eventually. I mean, Brunson has been a terrific player, clutch player, when you consider his height, 6'2", maybe 6'1", how well he has done, and they're such an unselfish team, much of that due to the fact of the play of people like Brunson,

0: Hart. It was the Villanova group, you know, that really brought them into the kind of stardom that we saw this season. But, I would agree. You'd have to have Clyde and you'd have to have Willis in that group. I would put, at this point, it could change in a couple of years, but at this point, I'd have Brunson as number three, which isn't bad when you consider all the players that have been on that roster.
1: Why did it take 53 years, Marv?
0: There were some bad decisions along the way. I think that they finally got the right group together. I thought that the combination of Leon Rose, the team president, who was once a super agent, but he made a series of spectacular moves that were, were incredible. He got Mikal Bridges for five. People were questioning it at the time because it was five number one draft picks. He acquired Jalen Brunson, OG Anunoby, Carl Anthony Towns, Josh Hart. That's a pretty impressive resume. And that just changed everything. And they're so unselfish. They also happen to be a terrific group of guys, you know, who all get along. He added to the team, though. He made them into the team that we saw in the playoffs because they weren't this team at parts of the season, but the regular season is so different, as you know, than the playoffs. And we saw a Knick team that is actually 9-10 deep. Even a guy like Josh Alvarado, who he got from New Orleans, played a major role. You know, playing the backcourt, that was probably the smallest backcourt in the NBA. But coming in spots and playing so well during the course of the playoffs. And then they go on and win 13 straight games, which is unheard of, you know, through the playoff run.
1: Do you find yourself watching maybe game four and saying, boy, I wish I was calling that game?
0: You know, I've gotten away from that. I really have. I remember some early season games from time to time since I retired, and I said, boy, that'd be fun to call. But, you know, Mike Breen did such a great job, I thought. And once it's over, it's really over. I would enjoy the games. I watch so much basketball, so much baseball, which is fun. I am Mr. Binge TV also, it should be pointed out. I lead the streaming chase. So I'm really enjoying myself.
1: He's Marv Albert, Basketball Hall of Famer, longtime voice of the Knicks and the Rangers there in 1970, 1973. And, of course, NBA on NBC, NBA on TNT, play-by-play. How often did you find yourself having to bite your tongue and not be critical of the Knicks when you were doing, you know, strictly Knicks games?
0: Well, I was critical at times. I didn't feel I had to bite my tongue. I always felt it was very important to tell what was happening because people would see it. So, I mean, not to kill them, but I think you have to point out mistakes. There were not many mistakes in the Red Holzman era, when you had, you know, that group of Reed and DeBuscher and Frazier and so on, Bradley. And that was a fun group to be around. I mean, you know, Bill will be traveling with a load of books on every every road trip. He joined the team after being at Oxford. He didn't come to them right away. In fact, he played, I remember he told me the story, he was doing play-by-play of himself, as we all did when we shoot around the schoolyard or whatever. And I asked him for a sample one day of what his play-by-play sounded like. So he said to me he would, but it would break my heart.
1: Oh, look who's here to say hello. Reggie Miller joining us now, Marv.
0: Oh, look, Reggie coming in. There must be some free food somewhere.
2: Hey, look, I just wanted to hop on here really quick and say this about the Marvelous One. Because of this of the Knicks winning this championship. You know, there's a few people that deservingly should be getting a ring. And, you know, I reached out to Spike, long time, was there good, bad, the ugly. The Marvelous One is in that category for what he has meant to the game of basketball. But when you think of Knicks basketball, I will always think of the voice of the NBA, and that's the Marvelous One. And I know he's been a little bit removed from the game recently, but I learned a lot of how I approach games just by listening and being side by side with the Marvelous One. So I know everyone's celebrating in New York. Marv, I hope you're – I think I saw an Instagram post of you jumping on a bus or something like that during the celebration. I think that was you, Marvelous. You were out there with a lot of those young guys. Congratulations, Marvelous, the Marvelous One. You deserve this.
0: Thank you for the extremely kind words. I miss you. You know, what Reggie and I used to do is we would tour the hotels that we went to on the road before making certain that we'd accept the room. We'd be like hunting down good rooms, and I always enjoyed that. Of course, all the meals we had, all the laughs. You were so great to work with and did, you know, such an amazing job. So I miss those days. I really do.
2: Reg, we miss you, Marvelous.
1: Reg, I'll talk to you in a minute here. Let me say goodbye to Marv and thank you for jumping on. Marv, are you getting a championship ring?
0: For this team? No. I did for the previous two. No, I really have nothing to do with the current teams. That's not going to happen. But I have the previous ones, which were away, locked away in a drawer in my office.
1: Well, you got to bring them out this week.
0: You think so? Yeah.
1: I don't know who you're going to show them off to.
0: My wife, I could show them off to. You know, so. We have three pugs. They would enjoy it, you know, but they'd probably try to take a bite out of it, you know.
1: But thank you for joining us. I appreciate it.
0: Always a pleasure.
1: Yeah, I couldn't help but think of you with 53 years ago.
0: Thank you. And ask Reggie some really tough questions.
1: I'll grill him. I'll grill him, Marv.
0: Grill him, yeah.
1: Thank you, Marv.
0: All right, Dad. Thanks so much. Appreciate
1: That's Marv Albert, Hall of Famer. Yeah, I did think of Marv, you know, 53 years ago. And I remember hearing his voice. And when I was at the University of Dayton, I had guys who were from the New York area. And they were telling me how great Marv Albert was as a broadcaster. And I'd hear the voice and I go, I don't get it. Because, you know, Marv would, yes, and then count, you know, and I'd be like, all right. But it was just like with Chick Hearn and Johnny Most. If you grew up with that voice in that environment, that was your guy. And then, you know, grew to appreciate that he was omnipresent doing games constantly. I think the book that Rick Riley wrote, I'd Love To, But I Have a Game Tonight, I think was the title that Rick Riley wrote with Marv Albert. And then to meet Marv, and he could not have been nicer, more genuine and generous. There was no ego whatsoever. And, you know, I'm at SportsCenter, and we weren't a rights holder. We would just come in and basically, you know, try to get out of the way of NBC. But Marv was always, always, always a very nice person and was not above anybody. And, you know, there were people who were like that. Marv was not. He was always very accommodating, friendly, always, you know, he didn't take himself serious. So I couldn't help but think 53 years, that's a long, long, long, long, long time. Yeah, Paulie.
3: And Marv was so great in the 80s. If you weren't from the New York area, you got to know him with the NBC, peak NBC in the 80s with the NBA. And he was just appointment programming in the playoffs.
1: And he did the rain. And I thought he did hockey better than basketball. I thought he was great, you know, and he passed it down to his son. But and then he had his brothers that were play-by-play voices too. Al Albert, and Kenny, his son.
4: Steve Albert.
1: Steve. But you imagine those guys at home when they're growing up, all doing play-by-play of their own, you know, games in their head.
3: What's for dinner?
1: Yes. Yes.
4: You're going to leave those dishes in the sink?
1: Is that your Marv?
4: That's my Marv.
1: Oh, okay. Do it one more time.
4: You're going to leave those dishes in the sink? Yes.
1: The yes is good. Thank you, Tom.
4: Welcome.
1: Reggie Miller will join us coming up next here, Dan Patrick Show. 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

0: Well, if Jalen Brunson needed any more motivation for next year, DraftKings just sent me MVP odds for next year. There's 1, 2, 3, 4, 5, 6, 7, 8, 9 players in front of Jalen Brunson. And as far as favorites to win the NBA championship next year, Spurs, Thunder, Celtics, then the Knicks, followed by the Lakers. He's the Hall of Famer, Reggie Miller, NBA on NBC lead analyst. The New York Knicks won the NBA championship because what?
1: Jalen Brunson. Look, you and I had this conversation just last week when you said when your star player is struggling, and I said, just keep shooting. Fast forward to game 5. No one else could make a bucket on that team. Yeah. There was one guy who kept shooting, Jalen Brunson. And he gave the rest of those guys hope and life to win that game on the road.
0: I looked at the Spurs, Reg, and it sounds strange to say that the younger team was more tired. I thought Wemby looked gassed at the end of most of these games. Anything else stand out with, and the Spurs, you know, as Wemby said, look, we dominated for most of these games, which is true. They just didn't dominate when they needed to, but the Spurs lost because of, aside from Jalen Brunson,
1: youth and inexperience. And I think we were all waiting for this youth and inexperience to show up. And it just so happened it showed up on the biggest stage in the NBA Finals. Look, I applaud what the Spurs did. For them to go into the defending champ's house in Game 7 and win that ball game and get a chance to move on, maybe that had a little bit to do with fatigue. But I stated on air, I think it was in Game 5 or 6 when the Knicks were just waiting on who was going to win that series. I said, it doesn't matter who wins here in the Western Conference. The Knicks were going to win. You could just see how cohesive the Knicks had been playing. And I think for the Spurs, as great of talent as Wemby is, Stephon Castle, Dylan Harper, all those guys are great. And experience matters. You know what I would have liked? Again, we are playing Monday morning quarterback here for the Spurs. When the Clippers let Chris Paul go, Chris Paul had played a season with the San Antonio Spurs. I wish that they would have picked up Chris Paul just as an insurance vet on that bench for moments like the finals. Because there's certain things that went down in the finals if Chris Paul had been at the end of that bench. And I love Bismack Biyombo. I love Kelly Olynyk. Great vets to have on your team. But if you would have had Chris Paul at the end of that bench as a point guard, I think that would have helped De'Aaron Fox. That would have helped Stephon Castle. To me, Dylan Harper was the best, most consistent Spurs player in that series, in those 5 games. Wemby got all the attention, but to me, Dylan Harper was the most consistent player. I just think Chris Paul would have helped. Again, this is Monday morning quarterback. I'm just talking. This is why bets matter. Youth got the best of the Spurs.
0: Explain to us what it, you know, the, I guess, the mindset of being a closer. Because Brunson is a closer. SGA is a closer. There's certain guys who are made for those moments. But what are they made up of that, for some reason, the moment doesn't get too big?
1: You're not afraid of failure. You're not afraid to take the heat when it comes your way if things don't go your way. And if you look at all the greats, from the Kobe's to the Mike's, to the Brunson's, SGA's, they have one thing in common. They want the ball in their hands, and they're not afraid if the shot does not go in that, oh my goodness, what are people going to say or write about me? They move on to the next play. And I knew every time it was a close game, the Knicks were going to win because they had the best player on the floor. He can manipulate matchups. He plays off 2 feet, so his footwork is impeccable. He was going to be able to get any shot he want. Now, if he made that shot, that's on him. There was nothing you were going to do for him not to get a clean look or a good rep. And that's what the great ones do. They manipulate the game, and Brunson is as good as anyone doing that.
0: But everybody missed out on this. Everybody. He was a second-round draft pick. Even his head coach, Jay Wright, joined us in the first hour. He said, I didn't think he was a number one guy. Maybe a number two, maybe a number three on a championship team. The Knicks wanted Donovan Mitchell. They got Jalen Brunson as a consolation prize. But has it been right in front of us? We didn't, even in Dallas, you know, when Luka went out and early in the playoffs during that run to the final, Jalen Brunson gave us a glimpse of this. And I think we thought, oh, wow, that's cute. Now, all of a sudden, you know, it's not a cute story. It's a real story. But has he been hiding in plain sight?
1: Yeah, that's exactly it. He's been a championship player at every level. High school, won two at Villanova, and now he's won one in the NBA. And, you know, people wanted to always disrespect his size. But people need to understand being able to play in angles. I mean, there was a couple opportunities in this final series when he got switched off, when Wimby got switched off onto him. A couple huge big-time threes over a 7'4" and really 8-foot frame when Wimby goes up. And in game five, you saw that one move when he got into the paint and Wimby almost fell and he was able to finish right at the rim. Look, he knows how to play in angles. He understands his limitations and what he's about. And also, too, let's give the rest of the team a lot of credit, surrounding him with the right complements of players. Having his guys from Villanova like Hart, and having Mikal Bridges, guys that understand how to play with him, how to set him up, having Cat, a stretch five, Leon Rose putting the parts around him, they all deserve credit here.
0: I know that it's a copycat league, or at least, you know, that team won. Maybe we should try to do what they do, or we get people to counteract what they're doing. I don't know if GMs are going to go, hey, let's build a cohesive team here, because this is not something out of a blueprint here. These guys played in college. You brought them here and it works. But I don't know if other teams are going to go, you know what we need? We need guys who played in college together, and we're going to have teamwork here.
1: No, what they're going to do is what the Knicks did, really, is copy the blueprint of OKC in Indiana just a year ago, playing 9-10 guys, right? This is why Coach Thibodeau really was shown the door. He only played six guys the last 2 years in those conference finals versus Indiana, whereas Indiana was playing 9 or 10 guys, had fresher guys at the end of games. And Mike Brown comes in and says, okay, I'm going to trust in my bench. Jose Alvarado, along with Brunson, wins game four in that 29-point comeback. Landry Shamet was huge off the bench all postseason. Deuce McBride. Mike Brown had trust in his bench. He played nine deep throughout the playoffs. And that was a page from the Thunder and a page from Indiana a year ago. Depth matters. So that's where the copycat will come. You'll see more GMs and teams trying to load up. Instead of having a starting five, you really need a starting nine. You need guys that you can plug in and out, that can play major minutes, and you've got to have depth if you want to win a championship now.
0: Yeah, and it's good that you mentioned Mike Brown. He's going to get lost in all of this, because this is about Jalen Brunson, the Knicks as a franchise winning. I thought Mike had a really good playoff run, and something clicked after game three against the Hawks. And he took chances. He made it work. And I'm guessing that those stops in Golden State and San Antonio prepared him for this moment.
1: Huge. And think about that. I mean, this is the guy who took LeBron and the Cavs to the finals as well and came up short. So I think being the associate head coach under Steve Kerr and winning those titles there helped. I think his experience in LA, not necessarily winning, helped. And I think the pitfalls of being in Sacramento and, you know, calling out your star player like De'Aaron Fox and then being shown the door a day later helped. That all builds character, right? So now you know the do's and don'ts when you get on the biggest stage, which is Madison Square Garden in New York, and you have this roster that's been successful, been knocking on the door, but hasn't been able to get over the hump. Well, what did he change up? He changed up his depth, trust in the bench. He changed the offense. You know what? JB, you can't be ball dominant anymore. You're going to have to be able to play off the basketball. The ball has energy. It will find you. It found him. They rode his shoulders. They changed up the offense. And here we are.
0: Offseason with Giannis. I was listening to Brian Windhorst, and he felt like getting to the NBA draft is when, if Giannis is moved. But I'm just trying to figure out the right fit, because people have mentioned Boston. I don't think you change your philosophy if you're Boston. You're a three-point shooting team. Now you're going to change that? I don't see that happening. But do you see a destination that makes sense for Giannis?
1: I still like the Boston. I think if you're Joe Mazzulla, you do have to change a little bit. They took way too many threes. I'm sorry. And again, I know this is...
0: But are you giving up Jaylen Brown?
1: If that's what it's going to take, I mean, I'll have to see the rest of that roster. Yeah, I mean...
0: I can't 50, do that.
1: 53s a game is way too much. Look how the game is being won now, especially in the finals and in the playoffs. You've got to have mid-range games, right? Threes are great, don't get me wrong, but look at the Spurs in game four. They fell in love with the three in the first half, built a 29-point lead, and kept shooting them in the third, and that allowed the Knicks to get back in. A couple drives here and there, a couple mid-range shots, you win that game comfortably. You can't fall in love with the threes. I thought the Celtics, granted they won a championship doing that, but it bit them in the behind in that Philly series. And I think they would change up, and I think Giannis would help in bringing in more twos, more and ones. I'm not saying you abandon the three altogether, but you still have Tatum to shoot threes. You would still have Sam Hauser to shoot threes, Peyton Pritchard to shoot threes. You just don't need 50, maybe, you know, 35 to 40, right? And a lot of and ones.
0: Okay, but if I said going into next season, who's a better team, Celtics or Knicks?
1: With Giannis?
0: No, right now, these rosters. So a healthy Tatum the entire season, better team.
1: That's very close.
0: But it's the Celtics.
1: That's very close.
0: But it's the Celtics.
1: Yeah, it would probably be Boston.
0: Okay. OKC or the Knicks?
1: OKC. Look, it was a perfect tsunami for the Knicks. No one was beating New York. Even the Thunder, I thought, would have lost against the Knicks. But I think it would have been a better series if the Thunder would have been in the finals, in my opinion, because you had more guys to guard Brunson that weren't young. I mean, he took advantage of the youth, and that's what you play who's in front of you. You play who's in front of you. I just thought Caruso, Wallace, Dort, Isaiah Joe, and a little bit of SGA, those are a lot of players you can throw at Brunson.
0: But this series was a good series. San Antonio led in every game by double digits. They led 72% of the time. It's just they didn't have a guy who can close. And that proved to be that these games were almost all of them were really close.
1: They were.
0: You didn't have a closer. OKC was a little too banged up for me. A healthy OKC, I think, is better than the Knicks. But San Antonio went toe-to-toe. I just think maybe history won't be kind to them because they lost 4 out of 5. But I mean, they were in all of those games and led all of those games by double digits.
1: That's why this will hurt the Spurs and Wimby even more. When you had double digit leads in every game and you only won one of those games, That's very difficult. That's difficult to have double digit leads. The 29 point, I mean, that's.
0: You can't.
1: Everyone keeps saying, oh, they're young, they'll be back. Be careful saying that.
0: Yeah, no.
1: I mean, someone go ask Dan Marino that, all right? Someone, it took 20 years for the Thunder to get back to the. They said that about KD, Westbrook, and Harden. Oh, they're young. They got to the finals. They lost to LeBron in Miami. They'll be back. It took them 20 years, and it was a whole different team to get back to the finals. Be careful when you say, oh, they're young, they'll be back. Nothing is guaranteed in this game.
0: Got plans for the offseason?
1: Yeah, rest, kids, cycle. That's it.
0: What about Tour de France for you?
1: Look, NBC has been asking me about it. I want to highlight two stages. I might not do it this season, but next tour, I am going to go to France. And I'm going to preview a couple of these. I'm going to ride with, you know, all the GoPros, and I'm going to highlight what these athletes actually go through. Now, I might not go at the speed of some of the tour pros, but that is a bucket list of mine, is to go and do a couple stages of the Tour de France and highlight and show people the suffering that these cyclists go through.
0: But are you going to do drugs? Like, you know, a lot of those.
1: Hey, what are you talking about, Theodore? I am, what?
0: You're not going to do any blood doping, right?
1: No. Check my veins. Please check.
0: I think that'd be great if you went to the a couple of stages there.
1: I want to do a couple stages just to show people what it's all about.
0: But are you going to go into the mountains, though, Reg?
1: Yes. Oh. Yes. I want to. I'm not doing any of the for the sprinters. I want to go up. We're going up, up, up. Yes. We're going to the mountains.
0: Thank you for your contributions all year long.
1: It's been a great season. Thank you for having me back, Theodore. Love and appreciate you.
0: Thank you, bud. Stay in touch.
1: Yes.
0: That's Reggie Aloysius Miller Jr. III. Big cyclist. 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What we learn, what's in store tomorrow. We're right back after this. It's my morning ritual. We get ready for the morning meeting. I go sit in my Z-cliner, and then I have the lumbar. 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I got zero gravity. 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
1: 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Tim Legler, who was on the call for the NBA Finals, he'll join us. Mikal Bridges, of the Knicks will stop by as well. Paul in Louisiana. Hi, Paul.
17: Hey, Dan, good morning. Best and worst for the weekend, but I have to give you a peptide update on my weight. 6'5", down to 198 from 220. What?
1: All right.
17: Anyway, best of the weekend, my company sent me to the beach to work for this weekend, so I got to take my two daughters with me. Worst of the weekend, we all came back with nice sunburns. So, just one little note, you know, because of the Knicks win, I had been a longtime basketball coach here in Louisiana in high school, and the story of Mitchell Robinson and his high school coach, Butch Stockton, is one. I don't know if you've seen it or read about it, but it's freaking fantastic. It's a really, really great story. Family, you know, the coach and the wife help out, and then later in life, after the wife passes away, Mitchell helps out, you know, his former coach. So, something to look into, and if y'all haven't heard about it, it's a fantastic story. So I just
1: thank you, Paul. Tatum in Houston. Hi, Tatum.
18: Hey, what's going on, Dan Patrick? Man, first time, long time, listening all the time, man. How you doing today?
1: Great, great. What do you have for me?
18: All right, quick, man. I don't want to take any thunder. My best of the weekend, I got to give it to Jose Alvarado. The Puerto Rican Festival is going down in New York this week. He's the champion right now in that town, so he's going to have a really good week. My worst of the weekend, I got to go with the R&B singer that looks like that's a head coach, Mitch Johnson, man. My man had a bad series. I think he'll rebound from it, but, yeah, he just had a real bad season. Hey, so you and Reggie were talking about that whole the three-pointing, and I think that the analytics has affected basketball. My quick question to you is, if they brought back the hand check situationally, would that prevent people from shooting all these crazy, ridiculous threes?
1: I don't know. I don't know. But even the forearm that they allowed you to have and the hand check. Hand check, if you've ever been around those guys to know how strong they are, when somebody says, oh, they just put their hand on you, there are guys they could put their hand on you and they could move you. And I thought that that was, I mean, the fact they allowed that, we're going to give you an arm bar, going to put let you put your hands on somebody while you're guarding them. Crazy. Yes, Mark.
19: I couldn't imagine if it was 1991 and Terry Cummings is dictating where you can go.
1: Terry was like country strong. He was old man strong.
19: Oh, for sure.
1: Before he was old man. Let's see. Jordan Stahl won the Conn Smythe. He's almost 38 years of age. He played great. He had at least one goal in each of the first five games. Finished with six goals. That's a big-time moment. How about this day in sports history, Paul?
20: I got a couple for you, Dan. 1938, Johnny Vandermeer of your Reds pitched his second straight no-hitter. That still blows my mind. 1949, there was a star baseball player named Eddie Waitkus for Philadelphia. He was seriously injured when a female fan entered his room and shot him. This was the basis for the story of the movie The Natural.
1: Mm. 1976, the Astrodome had its first and only rainout. There, 7 inches of rain made it difficult for the umpires to get through the flooded streets to the stadium, so it was officially ruled a rainout. Also, Thomas the Hitman Hearns with a second-round knockout of Roberto Duran. The first knockout of his career. Boy, when you see that punch. Tommy Hearns, he was such a strange build. He was tall. I think he was a middleweight or welterweight, but golly, did he hit you. I didn't always agree with his philosophy sometimes, certainly when he was going against Marvelous Marvin Hagler. But man, if you see the punch by Tommy Hearns against Roberto Duran, that's where it's just like lights out. Good night. Mark in Ohio. Hi, Mark.
21: Hey, Dan. My worst of the weekend, and it's only my worst because I'm a Spurs fan, is we lost the championship. But I had a couple of specific reasons I think we did. First of all, the coach. I think he lacked strategic timeouts during the series and kind of let the runs keep rolling, especially in the, you know, the fourth game. We shot 8 straight threes and missed them all. I guarantee you after about the third one, Pop would have called a timeout and done some butt chewing. But the reason I think is, and I agree with you that Wimby needs to get in better shape, but Cornette was terrible. I mean, he had to block at OKC and made a few free throws, but every time there was a rebound, seemed to bounce off his hands and become a scrum. I mean,
1: yeah, but I don't want to rely on Luke Kornet if I'm going to win a championship. I'm sorry. Like, he's nice that you're able to put him in there for just a little bit. But if you're going to take Wemby out, you got to have somebody who, you know, it's not that much of a deficit on just maybe rebounding, doing simple things. Yeah, Dylan.
0: It does feel like it was a little bit of like the analytics versus non-analytics with the Knicks being the latter. Like, did the analytics say to have Jose Alvarado in the game at the end in game four? Probably not. That felt like a gut play.
1: Yeah, but we brought this up. I got to take the ball out of Brunson's hand so he's not being pressured three quarters court and he's going to be tired. They brought in Alvarado. You take the ball out of Brunson's hands and you're not shooting eight or nine consecutive threes. You're not a three-point shooting team. Everybody got drunk with, oh, I'm going to make the highlights here. And then all of a sudden you look up and you go, I'll be damned. Wait, we're losing? Todd, what did I learn on today's award-nominated program?
2: Despite being considered too slow, too short, or not athletic enough, Jay Wright said Jalen Brunson just proved to everyone, including himself, that he can lead a team.
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Welcome in on a Monday. Good to have you along. We are live until 2 o'clock. Lots to talk about. The World Cup games are beginning again, starting right now. Looks like there's a game in Atlanta between Spain and Copa Verde, I believe is who they're playing. I've got it on in the studio. Cannot miss it. Tim walked in. He's like, what are you doing? I'm like, Cabo Verde. That's who they're playing. Cabo Verde. Tim's like, what are you doing? I'm like, I got to have the game on. Can't miss. I didn't miss a single, I don't know if

0: dominant, and it felt like they could do whatever they wanted. And his response was, this is the best team we've ever had. Now, I guess I didn't realize that going into the World Cup. I don't watch a ton of USA soccer. I'll watch the, what is it, the CONCACAF? Like, I'll watch that. I'll watch some of the World Cup qualifying. But, you know, I tend to like, I think the Euros is actually a fun tournament to watch.
1: Euros is fun.
0: Yeah, the Euros is fun. But the World Cup is really it for me when it comes to soccer. Like, I just can't get enough of the World Cup, though. Like I said, I keep nerding out over all of these games. Like, we got Spain out in the studio right now. They got some 18-year-old kid on the team that's supposed to be, like, the best player in the world. So I'm looking forward to seeing him. He's number 27, I think, looking at the picture here in the studio. He's 27. I would try to say his name, but it looks like he's, I don't know how I got 27. He's 41. Maybe he's number 10. I don't know. He's wearing a different number in every single picture I pulled up. He might be wearing number 10. I try to say his name, but he's got like four names. Lamine Yamal Nazaru Abana. I don't know. He was born in 2007. How old does that make you feel? And then a kid in the World Cup, starting in the World Cup right now, born in 2007. But USA was fun. It was a really fun night Saturday. I know there's a lot of watch parties going around on the Tampa Bay area. I had it on in the backyard, and then I got a little hot, so I went inside for the second half. But I enjoyed it. It was late night, Friday night. You had Team USA, and of course the Rays were playing too. Tim, did you watch either or both? I mean, I know you're a Germany fan, and you don't really care about USA.
1: Oh, I watched the game.
0: You did watch?
1: Yeah, it was on at my friend's patty, so I ducked in every now and then to see what was going on.
0: Was the Rays game on at the party?
1: No.
0: No, okay. So people, I think a majority of people prioritized Team USA over the Rays game on Friday night. I know I definitely did. I was checking on both, but yeah, the Rays series was, especially Saturday night, just absolutely brutal. But Team USA, I thought they did such a good job. I've been so into the World Cup and just fascinated by all the other cultures too. Like seeing, and I want to get into it coming up around 12:17 today. Things that Europeans are learning about America during the World Cup, because these are like everyday things that we just find normal, but apparently they are not normal to the rest of the world. So I'll go over the list of things that I have from there. But overall, I was impressed. Hey, look, I think these guys are a really good team, just from what we saw. Now, maybe, hey, look, is Paraguay really bad? I don't know. I was looking up people. I like the posts where people are like, explain World Cup beat, or explain USA beating Paraguay, but in football terms, like American football terms. And like, I would follow those posts. I'm like, okay, this makes a lot of sense. All right. That helps me when we can relate it to another sport. But I had a fun time with that. This weekend, I do got to try to get some things done. Like I said, I was just watching so much soccer that I was trying to do things in between. I started another home project, and the text line always makes fun of me anytime I bring up a home project. But I started a project, and I realized this project isn't for me. I don't think I can do it. And I quit in the middle of it. It's the first time I've ever quit a project. Like in the middle of it, I texted my wife and I go, I can't do this. This is above me. Now, I got to be honest, I feel like less of a man because now she's got to call some handyman who's going to come over there, build these shelves that she wants while I'm here at work. And he's over there with his hammer and his drill making it happen. So that's in the back of my mind today. But floating shelves, one, me, zero. And they weren't just like any floating shelves. I was trying to build like 8-foot floating shelves from scratch.
1: Nick, you got to watch those DIY reels.
0: I've watched them.
1: Apparently not.
0: The problem, so it's like there's the mount that goes on to the wall, right? It's like the cylinder that basically the stand. And those I had all on the wall, and then I was trying to, you know, I drilled a hole in the wood and try to slide it on, and it wasn't sliding on. I'm like, I'm done. I quit. I took out every screw out of my hole out of the wall, filled in the holes, repainted them like I was never there. I also think I used the wrong color paint, so now the walls have the wrong kind of white on them. It's not good, and it's going to drive me nuts. It's going to drive my anxiety crazy that I couldn't finish this project. But I was enjoying doing that while watching the World Cup. My wife even asked me at one point yesterday, she goes, are you sick of this yet? Are you enjoying

0: And I go, I'm loving this. Thought the crowds, the atmospheres have been absolutely incredible. Now, I did notice the Team USA game on Friday did sell out. They kept telling you that it sold out. They really wanted you to know during the broadcast that it had sold out. And I think it came right down to the wire. And I would like to know how much the tickets went for at the end. Because I think at some point, whoever was selling these tickets had to give in. Because for the longest time, the host country, Team USA, was going to play in front of a crowd that wasn't a sellout because they tried to charge us so much for the tickets. I mean, it's absurd what they're charging for these tickets. And then, I don't know if you saw after the, it was Brazil. Who did Brazil play? Do you remember who Brazil played?
1: Yeah, give me a second.
0: I know they played at New York, New Jersey Stadium. You know, because they don't say the real names. They go by where they're at. There's no sponsors. When they played at Levi Stadium out in San Francisco, they just put a sheet over the word Levi. Like, you can still tell it says Levi Stadium.
1: Morocco.
0: Yeah, that's right. Brazil and Morocco. It was a good game. Afterwards, it was such a nightmare for the fans. Because, you know, a majority of the fans are staying in Manhattan. And where that stadium is located, they call it New York, New Jersey Stadium. It's not in New York. It's in New Jersey. And it's kind of far out from the city. And you can't walk from it to the city. It's out there. Your only way is to public transit. It's New Jersey Transit. They were charging $100 to go from MetLife Stadium to Manhattan. $100. Now, I think we talked about this on the air when they announced they were going to do this. And we're like, damn, that's messed up. And so we knew this was coming, but these people who were coming into our country, it's not like it made their local news. They had no idea. They were quite surprised when they get outside of the stadium and realize they're going to have to pay $100 to take a public train or a public bus back into the city, which I think that's messed up that we did that. I think New Jersey's trying. They know that, you know, they're hosting the game, but I think New York is getting one all the recognition like it always does. And I think New York's the one profiting off of all of the hotel stay because they're not staying in Jersey. They're all staying in New York. And so Jersey was like, you know what? Well, we're going to get some of our money out of this. We're going to try. Like, the ride normally costs, I think, like $10, less than. And they upped it to $100.
1: Yeah, that's extortion right there.
0: It is. And it's like, you know, these other countries already look at us as the big bad guy, and you don't help our case there. You make us look even worse by doing stupid things like this. Now, I feel bad for the common New Yorker who actually was trying to use the train to commute or bus or whatever it was they raised the price on. I believe, if I remember correctly, it was a bus from MetLife to get back to the stadium because I had to do that once. I lived in Manhattan. And I went out to MetLife for like a concert one time. And I remember it was like a train ride back in. It was actually the day that they announced they got Osama bin Laden. I was on a bus at MetLife when that announcement was made. But it is a pain in the ass getting back. And, that's one of the things the Europeans are starting to learn when they come over here. It's like, if you think you can walk, don't really try to walk. It's farther than you think.
1: No, it's nothing like their soccer stadiums where it's in the heart of the community.
0: Correct.
1: All, like, you go to Gillette, you go to MetLife, it's, like you said, there's no easy way back to the city.
0: Can you refer to them by their World Cup names?
1: Oh,
0: New York, New Jersey Stadium.
1: That's right, yeah, New York, New Jersey, my apologies.
0: Were they calling it Boston Stadium?
1: Yeah.
0: And so
1: Which is 20 miles south of Boston.
0: Last night they were in Philadelphia. Were they calling that Philadelphia Stadium? I guess I wasn't really paying attention. Right now, they're playing in Atlanta Stadium, which, by the way, I still can't believe that FIFA was able to win that battle to get all of these sponsors off of the stadiums. Like I said, though, Levi Stadium, though, in San Francisco, they just put a sheet over the word Levi. Like, it looked horrible.
1: So dumb.
0: Like, you could see the outline under the sheet that it said Levi.
1: I don't know why FIFA just didn't try to get any sponsorships out of it from it.
0: Well, I mean, I think they have plenty of sponsors. It's nonstop sponsorship, you know, when you're watching the game. That's very true,
1: but even still, just like the tiniest thing.
0: My guess is they don't have the rights to sell the stadium name sponsor.
1: That's probably
0: it. You know, and you think about any other country, most of them have a name. I don't think they're all sponsored like ours.
1: There are some that are sponsors. Like the Bayern Munich Stadium is Allianz Arena.
0: Is that a newer stadium?
1: Within the last 20 years, I think.
0: I wonder if it's only on the newer ones. Because, like, all of those ones in, like, London from, like, the 1800s, early 1900s, they don't have any cool names. They're just, they have actually cool names, not cool sponsorships, which I kind of like. What is Manchester United? Old Trafford?
1: Yeah, Old Trafford.
0: Like, I like that. Remember last week when we were having the argument, you're like, oh, yeah, they have a new stadium. And I said, I don't think so.
1: It was Man City I was thinking of.
0: We pull it up. The stadium's name is literally Old Trafford. It literally has the name Old in it. All right, so I want to get into the things Europeans are learning about America during the World Cup because I find this intriguing. We'll keep you updated on this Spain game that is on right now. We're watching it in the studio, having a World Cup party as they play Cape Verde. I believe there's less people in Cape Verde than there is in Hillsborough County. It's one of the small countries. And also, the Pat and Aaron show. Should I steal their topic that they're doing tomorrow? Because Pat gave me the topic today. And now part of me is like, we should just do this topic because of what they're doing to everybody else here at the radio station.
1: It's a good topic.
0: It is a good topic. It was Pat's topic, too. We might do it. We'll let the audience decide. Did Pat cross the line? We'll talk about it coming up next.
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0: Trying to build a World Cup parlay. People are like, what do you do while the music's playing? I put parlays together. We're in World Cup action right now. I hope everybody enjoyed the games as much as I did this weekend. We got a text that came in here on the DAE text line, 82945. Start your text with DAE. Says, Ryan Pepio must not like you, Nick. He's on every show but yours. Put him on the payroll. You know what's funny is I did say that to him today. I said, I kind of feel left out. You're doing everybody's show but mine. He's like, dude, you have my number. Let me know. I'll do it. So he is great in that way. But so it's funny that someone sent that text because that's kind of why I kind of want to steal Pat's topic today. So, you know, we have a system here at the radio station, right? When you want to book somebody to be on your show, the producers do a good job of letting everybody know. You know, like if we're going to book someone, like if we're going to have Andy Freed on from Rays Radio, Tim will let Chris Mathis and Sam Cohen know, the producers of the other shows, hey, we reached out just so you guys know. Like we're trying to get Phil Steele on the show. I said, hey, let those guys know we're working on Phil Steele. You know, I don't have a ton of guests on, so this doesn't bother me as much, and we don't have to really let them know very often. But, you know, there's an occasional time where we do have people on. And so Ryan Pepio was booked for T-Kraz's show. He was confirmed with T-Kraz. And then I think Pat and Aaron, they were already talking to him, but it was never locked in. And so T-Kraz booked Ryan, not knowing Ryan was doing the Pat and Aaron show, and Pat and Aaron didn't know Ryan was doing T-Kraz's show. So they end up with the same guest on the same day. Bless Ryan, who's came in this morning, coming back later on. And, you know, he's having fun time talking to you guys and being on the radio. It's a really good time. And so those guys locked in the same guest. And so I made a joke at Pat today. Now, like I said, I don't have very many guests. You know, we do the show with really the two of us, myself and Tim, of course. But we do occasionally have a guest, and we've been bringing in Jeff Antonella, who played. He was a goalkeeper at USF, and he's in their Hall of Fame, and he's on the Rowdies broadcast, and he's had a really good soccer career. So we bring him on our show Tuesdays and Thursdays to talk about the World Cup. Because, look, soccer's not my expertise. Like, you know, when you're listening to this show and I'm talking about the Rays or the Bucks, you expect me to know more than the average person. Well, I'll be honest, when it comes to soccer, I don't. It's not a sport we often cover. We talk about it once every 4 years. And so I bring Jeff on to help out there. Well, when Pat left today, I said to Pat, hey, I've got Jeff on the show tomorrow. Try not to book my guest like you did with T-Kraz. And he goes, wait, are you serious? And I go, yeah. I told you guys last week, I've got Jeff on every Tuesday and Thursday. He's like, I got Jeff coming in tomorrow. So he's booked the same guest that other two shows have booked now 2 days in a row. And then Pat told us about his awesome topic he was doing tomorrow. And so I asked him, I said, should we just do Pat's topic? He's taking all of our guests. Do we do Pat's topic right now?
1: I like Pat's topic.
0: It was a good topic.
1: Yeah, it'd be fun.
0: So we'll let the audience decide. 82945. Do you want Pat to do Pat's topic tomorrow? Or do you guys want me to do Pat's topic now?
1: Do you think?
0: What's that?
1: I said we might even do a better job at it.
0: I didn't say that. But do you guys want me to do? Do you think Pat deserves to have his topic done by me for what he's done? He's now taking everybody's guests. Now, if he's having Jeff on tomorrow, he better be promoting, our show tomorrow while he has Jeff on. So you guys text, you tell me, you get to decide how the show's going to go today. 82945, start your text with DAE, we'll never see it. You can type in, no, don't do Pat's topic, or yes, do Pat's topic. I feel like Pat does kind of deserve us doing his topic. I'm not going to lie.
1: It would be fun.
0: I don't normally steal someone's topic, but I was just kidding when I was like, hey, don't use Jeff. And he's like, oh, are you kidding? He's like, I already booked him. What's funny is I did tell Jeff, too. I said, hey, you can do all the shows. I think we're all going to rely on you up here. None of us are soccer experts. I said, but try to avoid Tuesdays and Thursdays. So that went over everybody's head. I did communicate it, though. On the notion of the World Cup, things Europeans are, while those text messages are coming in, we'll go through this and then we'll get the results from the text line. Things Europeans are learning about America during the World Cup. I have really enjoyed these videos. I have found them to be very hilarious. If you're on TikTok or you're on Instagram, if you're not on, let me fill you in. There's an algorithm, basically. I keep getting fed because my phone knows I'm watching all the World Cup stuff. My phone has been sending me these videos, and it's Europeans discovering things in America for the very first time. And it's been kind of interesting to see, like, things that we take for granted that they are, like, amused by, like a Buc-ee's, right? There was one guy who, Buc-ee's has become, like, a tourist attraction here for the Europeans. They've never seen anything like it. One Scottish fan described it as Disney World mixed with a gas station. Now, I have never been to Buc-ee's either, I'll be honest. I've passed one. I know there's one in Daytona, but we don't have one anywhere near us. So I've never gone, but I've heard their brisket is good. I'm not a huge gas station food guy, but I've heard their brisket is legit. Tim, you about to say something?
1: The only way you could get me, so I drive by, I think, two Buc-ee's every time I drive back to Boston to visit my family. I got a dog, so I will never fly with her unless I can get her in the cabin with me. But every time I drive by, the only way you can get me to stop at Buc-ee's is if we need gas.
0: Really?
1: If we need gas or we desperately have to go to the bathroom. Either way, I am not the type to stop at a Buc-ee's just because, oh, it's Buc-ee's. So, like, I couldn't care less. So it's funny when I hear everybody else, Europeans especially, like, rave over it, calling it Disney World with gas.
0: I mean, it is a massive gas station. And come to think of it, when I was over in Europe, I don't recall seeing one gas station, to be honest. I know they have them, but I don't recall seeing any of them. America is way bigger than they thought. Europeans are stunned by the distances between cities. A flight from Miami to Seattle is longer than many trips across Europe. They say driving 4.5 hours is considered close by Americans. 4.5 hours, I don't know if I'd consider it close, but 4.5 hour drive, it's probably not somewhere I'm taking a flight to. Like, I'm not going to take a flight to Miami. I'll drive it.
1: Oh, no, I'm a flight guy. 3 hours is a long time in the car.
0: It is, but you got to think about it. You got to get to the airport early. Like, it's almost quicker and easier to just drive. And then, because if I'm talking about Miami, because if not, then you're on, you're at their, if they have delays or anything like that, yeah, I don't want to deal with all that. I'll drive to Miami over flying to Miami. Americans apparently are friendlier than they had expected. Many visiting fans have gone viral talking about how welcoming strangers have been. Fans expected hostility and instead found tailgates, invitations, and random conversations. I think that's going to depend on what city you're in. Because, like, I had that when I went to Oklahoma for a football game. Nicest fan base ever. I went, wow, these are my people.
1: Yeah, I think, too, being from, out of the country, you're visiting a foreign land. I think, I think people will naturally just be more welcoming.
0: Free refills are a real thing. Unlimited soda refills remain one of the most confusing American customs for Europeans because apparently you don't get free refills over there.
1: And no ice over there, too.
0: Yeah, now they understand why we like ice. It's hot here.
1: Yeah.
0: The portions are enormous. Appetizers in America are often the size of an entire European meal. Visitors keep posting videos comparing food sizes. That's why we're all fatter. College football stadiums are absurd. Many soccer fans assumed NFL venues were America's biggest stadiums. Then they learned of places like Michigan Stadium hold 100,000 people. Yeah, the college football stadiums are something else.
1: I know. It's actually funny to me how the college football stadiums are nearly twice the size of NFL stadiums, and you would think it would be reverse.
0: Air conditioning everywhere. Europeans are amazed that every building, store, restaurant, car is freezing cold in the summer. They are realizing Americans love sports more than they realize. Many visitors expected soccer to be niche. But instead, they're seeing, you know, parties and all of the bars packed and people watching it on TV. And apparently Walmart's a tourist attraction. Multiple visitors have posted videos walking through stores amazed by the size and selection. I know they've also been going crazy over Costco, too, because they've never seen anything like it. And here's another one, I guess I didn't realize that wasn't really in Europe. They're really loving our ranch dressing.
1: Really?
0: World Cup fans have been posting reactions to discovering ranch, often treating it like a culinary revelation. And I've seen a few of those videos. I guess ranch isn't like a common thing over there.
1: A culinary revelation about ranch dressing.
0: Yeah. I used to eat ranch on everything. Pizza. Oh, I love ranch.
1: Oh, that's gross.
0: What? You don't like ranch on your pizza?
1: First of all, I don't like ranch dressing, period.
0: Yeah, you're a weird person when it comes to your food.
1: Give me a nice, well-done cheese pizza.
0: Cheese, that's it. You don't put nothing on it.
1: I mean, I'll throw...
0: You are the most bland, boring eater ever.
1: But I'm simple.
0: You eat steak every single night, which is good. I like it. But you are just like I watched you at the sneaker soiree when we all went out. I was like paying attention to what you ate. You ate your steak. You didn't eat any. You didn't eat the salad.
1: I ate the shrimp.
0: You're just a protein guy and that's it.
1: Protein. I do have some fruits, some vegetables. We talked about this.
0: All right. The results are in on the text line. Do we steal Pat's text? You guys are Pat's topic. You guys have decided the results coming up next.
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0: That's what they want to see. It is the Nick Wise Show. Good afternoon. Good to have you along on a Monday afternoon here in Tampa Bay. Rays lose a series to the Angels. We'll talk more about that coming up in a little bit on the show. They're going to take on the Dodgers tonight in L.A. Oh, finally, ESPN's putting us on TV. But guess what? None of us will be awake to see it because it doesn't start tonight until 10:10. I hate the West Coast trips. I know you got to go out there, but I hate them. Although it has been kind of nice because I'm on a little bit of a sabbatical with the Rays right now. Now that the World Cup is on, I'm taking a little bit of a break. They're not playing their best baseball. They've been kind of frustrating. So I guess the timing kind of works out. But I was kind of hoping to being able to watch the... I want to see them take on the Dodgers, see how they do. Because things weren't good in Anaheim. They can only go up. Although they did win the game three yesterday, 8-3, although it was 3-3 late. And then a nice little eighth inning there for your Tampa Bay Rays to finally get a victory over the Angels. There must have been a total of 37 people at the game yesterday. That was one of the most empty stadiums I think I've ever seen a professional sporting event played in. Now, I looked up the attendance. It said 37K. I was like, what? I don't think that's accurate. So I was talking about, you know, should we steal the Pat and Aaron Show's topic for tomorrow? If you're just joining us right now, kind of a little behind the scenes thing here at the radio station. When you book a guest, you are supposed to alert the other shows who you're trying to get on. That way we don't book the same guest, right? That way, you know, every show sounds different. And we had a double booking this morning. Ryan Pepio is co-hosting every show other than mine. He's at rehab right now, so he couldn't come in for our show. Otherwise, Ryan Pepio would just be on every show other than Dan Patrick today. But Ryan's awesome. Ryan, he likes to hang out. He likes to be on the radio. He loves talking to you guys. And he's just, look, I've been around many athletes here in Tampa Bay. He's different, right? Like, he genuinely loves this stuff and has a good time doing it. I think he sees himself in broadcasting when his career is over. You know, he's got a... you know, years away from that. So he was booked to be on with T-Kraz this afternoon. I think he's on at, what time is he on? 3 o'clock, I think?
1: Yeah, I think 3.
0: He's going to be on at 3 o'clock with T-Kraz. But Pat had him on this morning. He filled in for Aaron. So he was double booked. And so I made the joke to Pat because he double booked Ryan Pepio. You know, we don't have a lot of guests on the show, but we have a couple. And Jeff Antonella, who used to play, he was a goalie at USF. He's in the USF Hall of Fame, and he's on the Tampa Bay Rowdies broadcast. We're having him on every Tuesday and Thursdays to talk World Cup, because I'm not a World Cup expert. And so he, you know, gives us that expert opinion. And I had told the team, you know, you guys are welcome to use Jeff, just try to use him on different days. So when Pat was leaving this morning, I said to Pat, hey, don't book my guest for your show tomorrow. And I said, I got Jeff on at 12:30. He goes, wait, are you serious? He's like, I got Jeff coming on tomorrow morning. I thought he was joking. He was dead serious. So today he booked T-Kraz's guest. Tomorrow he's got our guest booked. I asked you guys, should we do his topic? Not one person on the text line said, no, don't do his topic. Every single listener said, do his topic.
1: There was one where it was like, well, if it causes a rift between you guys, I wouldn't, but if it doesn't, you're fine.
0: Oh, okay, yeah, I do see that one. So it says, screw Pat, do it. Do Pat's topic. Do the topic. Do it. Steal it. Rob. Another one says, you're the program director. Do whatever the hell you want. Pat will get over it. Do his topic. Do Pat's topic. He deserves it. Yes, do Pat's topic. Now, here's the one you were talking about. Really depends on if it messes up your personal and professional relationship. If not, go for it. Also, I'm guessing you have a lot of different listeners based on the time of day. That's from Brent Largo. We do. That's why it doesn't. I'm not actually upset at Pat, but I just thought, do we get him back and do his topic? That's the kind of person I am. I'm petty sometimes. So he did come up with a good topic. It was best neutral site locations for a sporting event.
1: After last night's
0: UFC fights at the White House. And so we started talking about, you know, you and I started discussing it. And then I'm like, should we just do Pat's topic? Now, we won't open it up and we won't full go get a bunch of callers. I won't overdo it, but I think we could take a segment and talk about it. I would say, I'm not a big neutral site fan. You know, like in college football, I don't like neutral site games at all, unless Oklahoma and Texas, Florida, Georgia, those are the only ones that get a pass. But I do think Florida, Georgia missed an opportunity by having each of the universities host it over the next two seasons rather than Atlanta and Tampa. That's just my thought. I thought they should have played on each other's campus. Now, I do think that there are some annoying things about that game because you can't bring recruits to that game. And I think if you're the Gators, you want to be able to recruit and show your high school recruits what campus is like when Georgia's in town. So I think in a way it kind of hurts them a little bit. But I'm not a big neutral site game. So I started to really think what I guess the stadium series are pretty good ones. But I don't know. Oh, off the crossbar. Sorry. Spain's about to score. And nope. Good save. Three saves right there. I would say the neutral site games, like, I don't know, Raymond James Stadium hosting a hockey game locally, I thought was one of the coolest neutral sites. But I also find the outdoor games. I went to say that I went. I don't know if I would pay a ticket to go. Because you're sitting so far. Well, like Michigan and Duke are going to play at, Lone Depot Park in Miami. They're going to play a basketball game there.
1: Horrendous.
0: Zero interest in going. Not a good seat in the house. So neutral site stadiums aren't really big for me. So I really don't have one for the topic. But I would say, you know, the one that you mentioned before the show, the Maple Leafs and the Red Wings playing at the Big House because it was like snowing. That one was pretty cool.
1: Buffalo and Pittsburgh, the first ever Winter Classic. It was snowing.
0: Was that in Buffalo or in Pittsburgh?
1: It was in Buffalo, and they had the shootout. It was at Ralph Wilson Stadium.
0: Oh, wow.
1: It was cool. And just, again, just the aura is just so much fun. I agree with you. I think there are a lot of sporting events that when you do it at a neutral site that is not the dedicated location for that particular sport, it's so hard to see. It changes the whole dynamic. And I personally agree with you. I'm not the biggest fan of it. It's almost one of those, you have to be there to, like, you want to say you're there, but at the same time, it is what it is.
0: Yeah. And I think, you know, you got all the games in the NFL, the neutral site games over in Europe, but I've complained numerous times about the games in Europe.
1: Oh, I don't like those at all.
0: I don't think any of us do.
1: No, I mean, I know some people love waking up early in the morning to a football game. I don't, but like I said,
0: I got an answer. Go ahead, finish. I just came up with the best neutral site location.
1: I was going to say, last night's fight was just absolutely surreal. It was so cool. And I was telling Pat this earlier when I haven't been the biggest flyover guy recently because the flyovers, it always happens. I feel like it's the same thing over and over again. So I've kind of gotten numb to it.
0: Last night's was cool.
1: Last night just blew me out of the water. I was like, whoa.
0: All right. I've got the best neutral site that even tops last night. The MLB Field of Dreams in Iowa.
1: Yes.
0: That's it. That's the best one, right?
1: That had to
0: top
1: have been.
0: That one.
1: I don't know. Last night's was pretty badass.
0: Yeah, but this one, yeah, I mean, that one was, but I guess, I don't know, for me, like, I'm not a huge UFC guy. Like, baseball I love.
1: Oh, and
0: so
1: I,
0: this one's more appealing to me.
1: And I don't disagree. I love the Field of Dreams game. That was so cool. Again, I think to me it's 1A, 1B kind of. And I love the UFC. Like, if I have the time to sit down and watch it, it's a lot of fun. But, yeah, Field of Dreams was, I can't believe they went away from that after two years.
0: Yeah, I think that was probably the best neutral site game. Yeah, they did it 21 and 22, and that was. Oh, there's another one this year.
1: Is there?
0: Yeah, August 13th, the Twins and Phillies are going to play. It's going to be on Netflix. So most of you won't see it because you got to stream it.
1: Well, and that's the other thing, too. They throw everything behind a paywall. I saw this last night. You know, people are talking about how it was behind a paywall. It was Paramount Plus was streaming it. You know, Dana White, and I think
0: give that to you for free. They got to make money.
1: Well, I agree. Well, hold on. I'm just saying my point is Dana White wanted it to be on CBS. He didn't want it to be behind a paywall. But, you know, somebody was comparing, you know, the UFC behind a paywall to football games, NFL games behind a paywall. And it's like, you can't compare the two because the NFL has always been free to watch, whereas, you know, every single UFC pay-per-view has been a pay-per-view. It's always been behind a paywall. This was the one time they were trying to not do that.
0: Well, also, better pull back a little bit. NFL games are not free. It's free to watch one local game. But if you actually want to have a full day of games on Sunday, you're paying a lot of money.
1: But, you know, well, again, back not even that long ago, you had a game at 1, a game at 4, and then the Sunday night game. If you, as long as you had basic cable, you were good to go.
0: But basic cable ain't free either.
1: Stop it. Stop it.
0: All right, Knicks are champs. Also, the Hurricanes are the champs. The latest Stanley Cup odds for next year are out. Where did the Lightning fall? We'll talk about it coming up next.
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0: The Nick Wise Show. It is live on a Monday. We are watching the FIFA World Cup here in the studio. We will have more World Cup games on the air here at WDAE as well this week. What do we got? 3 o'clock? No. We got night games on Thursday. Basically, it's whenever the Rays are off and not playing at night, we have World Cup games. So I know Thursday the Rays are playing, or they're off. So we'll have games, and then I know we have games Wednesday night because the Rays are a day game. I love the World Cup. I've been into it all weekend long. I've had a lot of fun with it. We'll talk more about the World Cup and stuff like that here in a little bit. But I wanted to talk about two teams who won championships over the weekend. And I feel like it couldn't have been, the two sports couldn't have been, you know, the most opposite, on the opposite end of the spectrum. You know, you have New York, the biggest market, the biggest team, the New York Knicks winning a championship in the NBA. And then, you know, when it came to hockey, it was two teams that really haven't been around that long. You know, the Carolina Hurricanes and the Las Vegas Golden Knights. Now, Carolina, we knew, was really good. I had picked Carolina to get to the Stanley Cup Finals when the bracket came out. I did not see Vegas getting there. They only won 39 regular season games. But two of the smaller markets taking each other on. And then, of course, in the NBA, you had, like I said, the Knicks. Even my wife was getting into the Knicks. Because of Taylor Swift. You know, Taylor, obviously, being there, my wife all of a sudden started to like it. And Saturday, she's like, are the Knicks on tonight? And I woke her up so she could see the Knicks win the title. I woke her up with 20 seconds left in the game. It took like 15 minutes before they actually won the title. But the San Antonio Spurs, I thought that was the biggest choke job over a series that I've ever seen. I mean, they led by double digits every single game. Now, I heard Sam on the morning show say a stat. I saw something similar. I thought the number was 72. He said 78% of the series. 78% of the series, San Antonio had the lead, and they lost in five. I can't think of another series where a team led that much and still lost. Not only did they lose after leading 78% of the games, but they lost in five. And I'm watching that game on Saturday night. And look, I don't watch a ton of NBA. It's not really my thing. But with the New York Knicks being in it, and obviously all of this talk around them, they hadn't won a championship since 1973. And I know a couple of the guys here love the Knicks. I'm watching him, getting into it. Basically rooting for the Spurs, so these guys can all be sad. But the Spurs had, again, the lead started to evaporate, and then before you know it, the Knicks had the lead. And with three, you know, between the throw off the back in game two, where Wemby threw the ball off of one of his teammates, the collapse at the Garden, to the meltdown in the final 3 minutes and 33 seconds in game five, That was men versus boys. The New York Knicks were a bunch of grown men, and San Antonio was a bunch of boys. They looked young that could not close out games. Now, I think San Antonio will be back. The Knicks are enjoying their run right now. I think if you told me, hey, who's going to win more championships over the next 3 years, I would pick the Spurs. I thought overall the Spurs were the better team. They just could not close out. And it was like when you get down to 5 minutes to go, it's like the Knicks had ice in their veins and the Spurs, I don't know what was going on. They made everything just look so much harder. But they failed. I mean, that was just, it was almost sad because you knew it was coming too. If you watched the game Saturday night, even when they were up 10, you're like, yeah, it's coming though. I can see it now. And then it happened. Like I said, before you know it, Knicks have the lead, and the next moment, they're champions. Now, that was one of the craziest takeovers I've ever seen. Like, we've had that happen here, whether it be at Raymond James Stadium or the Trop. I still don't know if I've seen a takeover like what we saw, not for a championship game anyway. I mean, it sounded like in San Antonio, it was all Knicks fans. And I know they tried to block out anybody further than 150 miles away from the venue from getting tickets. I know the Attorney General of New York spoke up about that. And eventually, everyone that bought tickets was able to go. So they didn't fulfill what they said they were going to do. And they never kept the New York fans out of the stadium. But, I mean, that was a hell of a takeover. It definitely sounded like they were in Madison Square Garden. Now, on the hockey side of things, Carolina has finally clapped back at John Tortorella. John Tortorella did a post-game press conference after game number 5, said he was leaving his clothes in Carolina because they're going to be back. He was basically guaranteed they win game 6. He'll get his clothes when they go back for game 7 in Carolina. Well, that didn't happen. They lost. And Carolina Hurricanes said, we'll send you your clothes. Don't worry. Which I thought was pretty good. Let's go to Andrew in St. Pete. What's up, Andrew?
13: Hey, Nick. Love the show, man. I just want to remind you, do you remember when you said that Brunson wasn't a superstar?
0: He's a star, yes.
13: Ah, you changed your mind, huh?
0: No, Andrew.
13: 45 points.
0: See, Andrew, this is my problem. Is there is a difference between a star and a superstar. I think he's a star. I think a superstar is a whole...
13: 45 points in a clutch game?
0: I think a superstar is on a whole other level that I don't think we just hand out. Like, how this conversation started the first time is how many people have said Junior Caminero is a superstar. That is just not a fact. I think he's a star with superstar capabilities and potential, but he's not a superstar. Same for Brunson. I think Brunson's a star. I don't think he's a superstar. But you got to remember, there are only so few superstars. Now, could you make a case that he became one this weekend?
13: I disagree.
0: You disagree of what?
13: He got the ring.
0: Not everybody that gets a ring is...
13: 53 years.
0: Is an automatic superstar.
13: 45 points in a clutch game.
0: Are you arguing...
13: Captain Clutch, man.
0: All right. Are you arguing that he is a star or superstar, or are you just now realizing that the two are different?
13: For his height, he's a superstar to me.
0: Yeah, I don't know if I count him as a superstar. Is he going to be a Hall of Famer? Is he a lock for the Hall of Fame?
13: Definitely. Absolutely.
0: I think that's...
13: 100%.
0: I mean, look, we were even talking to a Knicks fan in the hallway today, and he's not even going as far as you were. Yeah, he was...
13: Ask T-Krass about it.
0: Well, T-Krass is a little biased. He thinks that he's a superstar. He talked about it.
13: He's smart, and he knows what he's talking about.
0: I heard him talking about me last week, talking about how I'm crazy, thinking he's just a star and not a superstar. Well, I think there's a difference.
13: You are crazy.
0: When it comes to superstar, I think there's two or three in the league. You know, maybe 5 at most. I think he's a star. I don't think he's a superstar. I think people need to understand the difference. And then we just hand out superstar in all sports, not just basketball, in all sports way too often. You know, when it comes to superstar, Nikita Kucherov, Andrei Vasilevsky, superstars. Those are superstars of their game. The text line wants to know, where is the preacher that called in? Yeah, the guy that called in to claim he was a prophet of God? I don't know. He was wrong, though. Knicks did not choke away the 3-1 lead. They got it done, so he was wrong. We're not going to hear from him.
1: Like I said, the series was over after that 29-point comeback.
0: What do you think? You're into basketball. Superstar or star?
1: No, I agree. I think he's a star. I think what he was able to do in this run to a title definitely helps boost him to get him to that superstar caliber. But when you want to say, who are the superstars of the NBA, how many guys do you have to list before you get to Jalen Brunson? I guarantee you he is not a top 10 player in the NBA. And I'm not saying that he's not talented. I'm not saying he's not good. I'm not saying what he did. I'm not trivializing what he just did. But give me the top players, and I guarantee you he won't be there right off the bat. That's all.
0: No, I think you're right.
1: He's a star.
0: SGA, Jokic, Wembanyama, Luka, Anthony Edwards.
1: LeBron.
0: LeBron's still up there, of course, is a superstar. Yeah, I'm still... No one's changing my mind. He's a star.
1: And listen, if they come back next year, I'm not saying they have to win it next year, but if Jalen still has an unbelievable regular season, all right, then he's definitely in the category.
0: I'm looking at the NBA 2K26 rankings. He's not even in the top 10. Video games know all.
1: Thank you.
0: But regardless, he's a champion, and he's a champion at the collegiate level twice, and also the NBA. But yeah, I think he's a really good player. He definitely he balled out. Real quick, Stanley Cup odds. If you're wondering, I did tease it before the break. The Stanley Cup odds. The Tampa Bay Lightning have the 7th best odds entering next season to win the Stanley Cup. So Vegas expects them to be a pretty damn good team. All right, let's get into the Tampa Bay Rays. Was Boston and that series, the sweep against Boston, was that all just, you know, to kind of get our hopes back up? Is the team still kind of broken? We'll talk about that next.
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11: It is the Nick Weiss Show, hour number two underway. Before we get into this race stuff, Tim, what in the hell did you say to Jim the plumber who texted in? He's not a fan of yours.
12: I have no idea. I don't think you like the fact that I said NFL games are quote unquote free. So, I mean, listen, you got to pay for basic cable. We get that. I just, when everything was on CBS, Fox.
11: He was really upset by
12: NBC.
11: Your comment.
12: Holy cow.
11: How dare does this guy say?
12: It's crazy.
11: He says he can't even have us on at the job site. He hates you so much.
12: Loyal listener right there.
11: Jim, listen, let's try to work out a deal, man. Let's not turn us off at the job site. Man, I thought maybe he might hate you because you're rooting for Team Germany instead of Team USA, but...
12: We haven't even talked about that today.
11: We haven't talked about that. You told me you were getting nervous about the game the other day. I was like, it was 7-1. Germany had no issues.
12: Yeah, I mean, it was, what, 17 minutes tied at one apiece? Oh, Germany hasn't made it out of the group stage in back-to-back World Cups. I mean, yeah, it was they played down to their competition the last 8 years, so I was a little worried there.
11: All right, the Boston Red Sox came into Tampa Bay last week, and they came in and they left here, same amount of wins. It was a sweep for the Rays, and I had made a statement before that series. I said, I need to see... Over the next 9 games, I need to see the Tampa Bay Rays sweep the Red Sox, win 2 out of 3 against the Angels, and then win just 1 against the Dodgers. And if they don't do that, which is a combined 6-3 record, I'm a little concerned for this team. Because let's face it, the Red Sox stink. The Angels stink. I know they've been playing better baseball as of late, but overall they stink. And you... Tampa Bay Rays made us think you were a really good team. And all of a sudden, we have just hit this wall. And they got a couple more games to prove it to us that it's not just a slump. It's more than a slump. And they're kind of starting to prove that now. You know, I keep getting, you know, you're hearing people that say, oh, calm down, it's a long season. And by the way, I'm not like freaking out over it or in panic mode yet. But I think if you're just not going, oh, it's a slump, it's 162 games a year, I think that's okay. I think you have every right to be like, ah, here we go again. Every single year, we kind of deal with the same issue where we get fooled that we're really good, and then all of a sudden we come back down to reality. Now, do I think injuries are playing a big part in this? Yes, which is why I'm not in total panic mode right now, because I think injuries do play a part of it. I think the way that they play at home is clearly they're a much better baseball team at home than they are.

0: on the road. So there are still good things about this team. But over the weekend was a rough series for the Tampa Bay Rays. And I'm interested to see how it goes here against the Dodgers in the next three. I wish we were able to watch tonight. ESPN's finally putting us on national TV. And I am able to watch, but it's at 10:10. So I don't know if I'm going to stay up and watch that. For those of you that do stay up and watch late night baseball during the week, that is die hard. That is incredible. I wish that I wish they would have played the Dodgers over the weekend and the Angels the next 3 days, because I want to see them match up against the Dodgers.
1: That would have been so much better, especially for all of us. And we get to stay up late because it's the weekend. Don't have to worry about anything.
0: Right. But like trying to fight to stay up now. I mean, that game's not going to end until close to 1 o'clock in the morning. I can't do it. I might watch the beginning just because it has been so long since they've been on ESPN, at least since the playoffs that I can remember. But this weekend, yeah, it proved to me that the Boston Red Sox were makeup. You know, you put makeup on. Why do people wear makeup? To cover things up. And I think the Boston Red Sox were our makeup. We wore makeup for three games, and all of a sudden we're like, oh yeah, they swept the Red Sox. They're back. The Rays are back. And then they go to the Angels, and you're like, all right, they should be able to win this series. And then they don't. They lose the first two games. An 8-0 blowout on Saturday. That game was just an awful game all around for the Tampa Bay Rays. An 8-0 shutout to the Los Angeles Angels of Anaheim, or whatever the hell they call themselves nowadays. But you lose 3-4, and then you lose 8-0, and then you finally get 1-8-3. And so they're a little bit behind in what I wanted them to be, unless they can take 2 out of 3 to the Dodgers. But with the way that they're playing right now, I don't think anybody expects that. But then again, the Rays seem to always do things you don't necessarily expect. It would be the most Rays thing ever to lose 2 out of 3 to the Angels and then win 2 out of 3 to the Dodgers.
1: You know what? I wouldn't complain, though.
0: No, I wouldn't either. I'd love to see it happen. But I do think we are getting closer to that point. Like, if they get swept by the Dodgers, can we be concerned without being told, oh, relax, it's a long season? Or if they were to get swept by the Dodgers, are we just going to be like, oh, well, it's the Dodgers? Because I still think something is a little bit wrong right now. Things aren't right. I think it's more than a slump. Am I crazy for thinking it's a little bit more than just a slump?
1: No, but this is kind of what I told you off air. This is why, you know, I always say, at the start of the year, yes, you cannot win the World Series, but you can lose it. And the fact that they got off to such a historic start, I think makes what is going on the last 3 weeks, maybe a month, a little bit more digestible than if they were playing like this at the start of the year. You know, like that's where I'm kind of looking at it going, not time to freak out yet. They're still number two in the AL East, not by much, but they got to fix it and fix it fast.
0: Yeah, look, I don't want it to be confused with freaking out, right? Like, just exactly why I don't want to confuse superstar and the word star. I'm not going to go into freak out mode. I'm more of just starting to have the realization that the team we saw in the first month and a half, maybe they were playing above their means. And maybe what we're seeing now is the real team, which I would say is above average, right? They're not horrible, as bad as they've been playing. I would say they're above average team. But at the first month and a half of the season, we were thinking this is a team that's way above average with the start that they had. And now I think we're coming back down to maybe what they really are, a team that's good, but not great. Again, not panicking. There's a difference between panicking and freaking out. This is me just accepting what maybe the team might be. Maybe they aren't as dominant as we once thought they were, and they have a lot more flaws than we thought they had, because it's starting to kind of feel like that. I mean, that was a really disappointing series against the Angels. I think you got to go out west and you got to get 2 out of 3 there, coming off of that sweep with the Red Sox. And look, I didn't get my hopes up after the Red Sox series. I had a feeling, knowing how the Rays play, it was just a series. They were still kind of in that slump. They pick up those three victories. I wasn't getting too excited because I need to see them against a formidable opponent. And they didn't even play one of those and still lose 2 out of 3. So I think there is reason for concern. But what is the date? June 15th. I don't think it's reason to panic or freak out because it's a long 162 baseball game season. But I guess my question more is, when do we get over the, oh, it's just a slump? Like, it's all right. We're now talking about a month long of this so-called slump. At some point, it has to go from a slump to, hey, maybe this is what they are. You know, a slightly above average team, because that's kind of the way they've been playing as of lately, slightly above average. And I might even be too nice with saying slightly above average.
1: No, they're an above average team. I would give them that. I know they're playing down, but I think the way they constructed, the way they've won these games, I think they are an above average team.
0: No, I do too. At one point, they were a way, way, way, way, way above.
1: Yeah, they were a superstar team.
0: And yeah, now they're just stars. It's the best way to put it. Although, don't confuse people, because some people think that is the same thing. All right, we'll keep talking about the Rays. You want to chime in on the Rays, 888-388-0957. We'll take your calls. We'll read your texts. Coming up next, plus Shohei Ohtani. Is he pitching against the Rays? We'll talk about that.
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0: Talking about the Tampa Bay Rays and their series over the weekend with the Angels here on the Nick Wise Show. Not a pretty series. Lose 4-3 and then getting blanked 8-0. On Saturday night. And then they did get one yesterday, though. 3-3 going into the eighth. I was a little nervous. I'm like, are they going to really get swept by the Angels? And then a great inning. The bats came alive and they got out of it. A couple things from this weekend, though. Friday night in the game, if you stayed up and you watched it Friday night, there was an ABS error where the ABS system, by the way, I have to say, the one thing that I've learned about the ABS challenges and what it has shown me, these umpires are really damn good at their job. When they first introduced this to Major League Baseball, that they were going to do replays on balls and strikes, robo-umps they kept talking about. I was like, no, who wants that? I'm like, I don't want robo-umpires. It is so much better than I thought it would be. But I thought it would show us how bad these umpires are. But really, I think it's shown us the opposite. It has shown us how good these umpires are. I mean, there's been times where I've watched what I thought was, you know, the other day it was Junior Caminero's the one that stands out on me. Was it the Boston series? Maybe it was the series before where I thought it was a ball. Or I'm sorry, I thought it was a strike. He challenged it and he ended up being wrong. Then the umpire was right. And I'm like, I'm looking at this with a square box in front of home plate, and I'm still not able to get it right. So I've learned that the umpires are really good. But Friday night in the game, if you stayed up and watched it, I've seen something that I had never seen before. The ABS system, the Rays went to go challenge a play, and the umpire did not award them the challenge, didn't let them do it. It turns out, and the umpire makes an announcement. He goes, the ABS system is being rebooted. It was almost like it froze, and then the engineer was like, have you restarted it? That usually happens here very often at the radio station. If anything doesn't work, they usually start with, have you restarted it?
1: As my dad always says, reboot.
0: Yep, restart it first, and then come back if it's still not working. But the ABS system had to literally be restarted in the middle of a game, which I thought was kind of funny, which prevented the Rays from making a challenge. Luckily, it didn't matter, but... Well, I guess it could have at the end. That was a bit of a closer game. Williamson was up to bat at the time. Walls was on second, and it was the eighth inning, and they were down two. So I guess it did kind of matter. Now, the broadcast team had brought it up. Were the Angels allowed to challenge in the eighth inning? Because if they did need to challenge, I don't think they should have been allowed to because the Rays weren't able to challenge in the eighth inning. Now, it never became a scenario of the game, so I don't know how they would have played that. But I just thought it was interesting to see the umpire go, oh, yeah, hold on. ABS is being rebooted. It'll be back here in a minute. You are going to get to see Shohei Ohtani pitch in this series. Great matchup on Wednesday, which is the day game. So we'll get to watch this. 3 o'clock if you get off work early. And then, of course, if you're stuck at work, you can always hear the game here. But Shane McClanahan, Shohei Ohtani. I'm having a hard time speaking today, guys. It's Monday. What did I just call him? Shohei Ohtani.
1: That's a drop.
0: Shohei. McClanahan and Ohtani. That, by the way, is the second highest ticket for Wednesday games. Would you like to take a guess at which home team on Wednesday has the most expensive ticket? Who is topping Shohei Ohtani and Shane McClanahan in L.A.? Would you like to take a guess, Tim? Most expensive ticket in Major League Baseball Wednesday. These are all the day games.
1: Wednesday.
0: Actually, the game I'm talking about is a night game.
1: Of course it is. Yankees?
0: No, Yankees that day, they are playing the Chicago White Sox. Nope, cheapest. They actually got the cheapest ticket of the day. $8. Get you into that game. It is Toronto and Boston. Max Scherzer, Jake Bennett, $47. Cheapest ticket. Cheapest ticket to get in to see McClanahan and Ohtani, Dodger Stadium, $45. It's going to be a hell of a pitching matchup. Now, I think it was Friday. I was driving somewhere. I'm listening to the station, and the Fox Sports radio update, Shohei had been pulled out of a game. I did it again. The nasty person inside of me, just like when Aaron Judge got hurt, the first thought was, oh, good, the Rays won't have to face him. It wasn't like, oh, I hope he's okay. I hope it's not all season long. My first thought, because I'm a disgusting human being, was, oh, good, the Rays won't have to face him.
1: That's funny. I didn't even know.
0: Yeah, because it turned out he just got pulled from the game. He's fine, and he'll be pitching against the Rays. So we didn't get out of it. But I would have been cool with Shohei taking the series off. You know, I think if they come to Tampa Bay and they're at the Trop in St. Pete, then, yeah, I want to see Shohei, right? An opportunity to go to the game and for us to see him. But since it's in L.A., I'd rather him sit. Make it a little bit easier. I don't mind the best player sitting out. I like the easy route on things. I don't need to be one of those people that's like, I want to beat them at their best. No, I'm good. You know, like if Wemby would have gotten a flagrant, and let's say it goes to game six, and he would have had to have sat out.
1: Would the NBA have allowed that, though?
0: No, probably not, because it's like WWE. But if I'm a Knicks fan, I would have wanted him to sit out. I'm not one of those guys that's like, oh, I got to beat him at full strength. No, just give me the win. Just give me the win.
1: A title's a title, no matter how you win it.
0: Unless you don't have to play Boston and you're the Knicks. Asterisk. For not having to face the Celtics.
1: Don't worry. The Boston Celtics weren't going to do anything against the Knicks.
0: Let's go to Adam and Trinity. What's up, Adam?
15: Hey, Nick. So, yeah, I'm like you. I'm not really panicked, though, about the Rays. I know they're going through, you know, the tough stretch right now. But the thing about the American League, literally, it's wide open. If you're looking right now, I'm looking at the standings. Even the Angels, who, you know, stink and everything, so to speak. But every team in the American League is within 6.5 games of the wild card. So, it's for me, there's so much parity in baseball. Teams are beating up on each other. And the Yankees, you know, they have the injuries on both sides of the ball, too, with Aaron Judge and Max Fried. So, it's like, basically, as long as we take care of our business and win our division games, which, thank God, the Rays have done this year, I think we're going to be just fine. Because, again, this is what baseball wanted, you know, that you want your fan bases to stay engaged as long as possible. So, not so much in the National League, but the American League, it's pretty much wide open. So, and it does, it stinks that the Rays couldn't have taken advantage against the Angels and build more of a lead against the Yankees. Obviously, we're a game behind them right now. But, I mean, look at the White Sox. They stink every year. They're in first place right now, and they just won 2 out of 3 from the Dodgers. So, again, parity's all over baseball. So, you know, teams are going to beat up on each other, but as long as the Rays take care of their division games, which they have and they will probably continue to do, we should be good. So that was my thought, Nick.
0: Thanks for the call, Adam. I appreciate it. You know, I did see the score this weekend of the White Sox beating the Dodgers in 2 of those games. I'm like, really? What world are we in right now? But the White Sox are in first. They're 24-12 at home. You know how many teams in the American League have a plus run differential?
1: I would go 5.
0: Right on the head, 5.
1: Nice.
0: You have the Texas Rangers at +6, who are in third place in their division. The Mariners are in first in that division. They're 1 game over .500 with a +20 run differential. In the Central, only the White Sox have a plus run differential at 12. And then there's the AL East with the Rays that are +8. And then the Yankees are +107. Which is the largest in Major League Baseball. Actually, they're tied with the Braves, both 107. They're both tied for second because there's nope. They're both tied for third. The Brewers are plus 112, and the Dodgers are plus 141, and that's who we are taking on for the next three games. Plus 141. The NL is so much better this year. And yeah, with the way that the Rays are playing, if you're just joining us, what Adam was kind of talking about, he's not panicking, and neither am I. It is a long season, but I'm not in panic mode. I think I'm starting to have a realization of what this team really is. And they're not that team that we saw for the month and a half stretch there, you know, between April and early May. I don't think that's the team they are. And by the way, I think that's okay because trying to hold them to the standard was going to be tough. Like, they were playing incredible baseball.
1: Yeah, I just love how the fact that the Yankees are one game better than the Rays with a plus 107 run differential and the Rays are plus 8.
0: It is crazy.
1: I love that.
0: Where the Rays just need, they got to be better on the road. They're so good at home. 24-9, which that's why they weren't good last year. They were built to play at the Trop. They had a team that was built to play at the Trop, and then they had to play at a minor league park. Yeah, Yankees plus 107. That is the most in the American League, and it's not even close. 888-388-0957. More of your calls coming up next. If you want to text in, 82945 on the Bartow 4 DAE text line. 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

0: 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Anything you miss, you know, you can always hear the show commercial free on iHeartRadio. Just search the Nick Wise Show and make sure you set the Nick Wise Show as a preset right there on the app. You can do that just kind of like how you have a preset in your car. You can do that on the app as well. We got World Cup action on in the studio. Cape Verde, I think that's the name of the team that Spain is playing. Still 0-0. And Spain is a massive favorite in this game. I believe when I checked the Hard Rock app, I was trying to put a live bet in as right as the game started. Spain was minus 700, so they're hanging in there. Cape Verde. Am I saying that right? Let me see who they're actually playing. I think it's... The problem is we say things differently than the rest of the world. Yeah, it's Cape Verde. Like, everybody else calls it the Costa de Ivory. We call them the Ivory Coast, which that was a great game last night. Some World Cup stuff. USA Friday night looked incredible. Their next matchup is going to be Friday at 3 o'clock in the afternoon. They are taking on Australia. Now, I did watch Australia this weekend. They played Turkey. Number 17. I'm not even going to try to say his name, but number 17 on Australia. Kid was really good. Youngest Australian to score a goal in the World Cup. At just 20 years old, he played a really good game against Turkey, which was a pretty big upset. And the Australians kind of physical. So it'll be interesting to see how Team USA can counter the physicality of Australia on Friday. We'll talk to Jeff Antonella tomorrow, former USF goaltender, Hall of Famer over at USF. He'll call in at 12:30. We'll talk all things World Cup. He's also doing a World Cup show on our station every Sunday morning at 9 a.m. I would say one of the most interesting things I've seen from the World Cup so far, Japan. I kind of want to go to Japan. One, I've heard the food is incredible, but the people might be just as good. Like, the people there seem to be incredible. They were cleaning up the entire stadium yesterday. Now, I'm not sure where Japan played. I think it was like Dallas.
1: They were in Dallas.
0: It was in Dallas. Yeah, they were playing at in Jerry's World. And the game is over, and they're, like, picking up all their garbage. Like, everything they threw on the floor. They were just, like, if you would have thrown your peanuts on the ground, they would pick up the peanuts. And they, like, made it all spotless. And then the team, the Japanese team, they did the same thing in the locker room. Like, a lot of these teams, you know, they'll leave the locker room kind of a mess. The Japan team folded everything, set all the FIFA stuff right next to the door. That way it was just right there, easy for the next person to pick. I'm like, damn, dude. The Japanese, man, they are raised properly. I have heard the food there is so good, though. Like, I've heard their, like, I'm a big sushi guy. I've heard their sushi is phenomenal. But I've heard the country is really clean, too. And, like, if they see something in the middle of the road, they will pick it up. Where if I see something in the middle of the road, I'm kind of a jerk. I just drive right by it.
1: I do the same thing, but then I yell. I'm like, I can't believe somebody would do that.
0: Dude, I did that driving into my neighborhood the other day. There was like a Chick-fil-A bag on the ground, and I'm like, I should pick that up. And I'm like, you know what? If it's still there when I leave my neighborhood, I will pick it up, is what I kept telling myself. And then the next time I left the neighborhood, I didn't see it. It probably didn't get picked up. It probably blew in the wind. I'm a horrible person, and I should have picked it up. But I didn't. But the Japanese, man, they did. I also thought it was interesting. Let's see. The New York, New Jersey stadium thing. Because they can't call the stadiums by the MetLife Stadium as you know it. They just kept calling it New York, New Jersey Stadium. Boston Stadium, LA Stadium.
1: I don't know why. To me, that's one of the funniest freaking things to come out of this tournament.
0: I wonder how the conversation went with, like for example, the Spain game we're watching right now. It's in Atlanta, Mercedes-Benz Stadium, but it's not. They had to cover up the Mercedes logo. I wonder how the conversation went with Mercedes. Like, were they upset by it? Did they get it? Because I've never seen anything take the names away from the stadium. Like, they always have the stadium naming rights. That's part of the deal. But FIFA was like, you will not be advertising unless you're one of our clients. But yeah, they kept calling it New York, New Jersey Stadium. And I'm like, they're in Jersey. They're not in New York. That game was kind of a mess, too. We It was the Brazil game, Brazil and Morocco. Not a mess during the game, but afterwards. We talked about this a little bit earlier on in the show, if you haven't seen it. Now, we found this out a couple weeks ago that New Jersey was going to raise the price of public transportation. And when the Brazil fans and the Morocco fans left MetLife Stadium the other day, they realized that New Jersey Transit had upped the price to get back into the city of Manhattan. It cost $100. $100 to get from MetLife Stadium to Manhattan, which, by the way, isn't that far. It shouldn't cost $100 a person. It honestly should be illegal to be able to do that, but yeah, that's what we do here. All these people are coming in to check out our country for the first time, and what do? We rob them. I thought it was a bad look for New Jersey, which makes the rest of us look bad. New Jersey always got to be doing dumb stuff.
1: Well, we just talked about earlier how all the Europeans are loving the fact that they get free refills, they get ice in their sodas, and how America is way bigger, and yet, here's another idea. Let's extort them.
0: I know. Like, I was actually surprised how much people liked us and the country. Like, I was worried about the negatives, right? But there's been a lot of positives. And then we, like you said, it's extortion. And apparently the Uber, like Uber, Lyft, the rideshare line had to be just insane. Because people were like, you know what, I might as well just take an Uber for the price of $100. And then you're going to wait outside for it. Trying to get an Uber from a stadium, you can't.
1: It's already had enough.
0: It really is. I almost did one for, my brother and I went down to Miami to the Orange Bowl in 2020 when Georgia was playing Michigan. And it was New Year's Eve. So we thought, hey, maybe we should just take an Uber home. And then I decided, you know what, I got to get up early anyways. I'll behave. I won't drink, and I'll drive us back. That was the best decision I ever made. I will never forget walking out of that stadium, seeing the Uber line. It's just not worth having a couple drinks, one, to get behind the wheel, but it's also not worth having a couple drinks just to be able to wait forever on an Uber. I'll just go without drinks. A couple of people pointing out on the text line, Jameis Winston was also at the game because it was at New York, New Jersey Stadium, which is where he's living these days. And I guess he was also seen picking up trash with the fans. That's the most Jameis Winston thing ever. Like, of course he was with the Japanese team picking up trash.
1: Is he trying to make up for Florida State?
0: I think he's kind of already made up
1: for
0: that.
1: I know. I'm just laughing. I mean, he's such a good guy, to be honest with you.
0: He really is.
1: I can't hate on him.
0: He is going to he's going to make a lot of money in broadcasting. Somebody's pointing out on the text line that public transportation from MetLife to Manhattan prior to the World Cup was $13. Now it's $98. Like, hey, thanks for visiting America. We gotcha. Everything is more expensive here.
1: That's for sure.
0: Like, when I was actually, like, London's a big city, you know, similar to New York. I was actually surprised by the price of things. I was like, wow, this isn't bad. And this is like their New York City. Like, this costs more than St. Pete, you know, on certain things. But yeah, New Jersey pulled it. And like I said, the state of New Jersey is probably upset because they're hosting. It's New York, New Jersey Stadium. So they're not even getting full credit on the stadium. And I would imagine New York is making all of the money off of all the hotel stay because no one's staying in Jersey. I think one of the funniest videos that I've seen is there was a group of Brazilian tourists. They were in Times Square getting a tour after the Brazil and Morocco game. And when they were getting their tour, it was later at night. The Knicks had just won. So the streets everyone started to pile out into the streets of Manhattan. And these people are just with their guided tour, you know, not even, they don't even care. They're like, what is all of this going? You know, they had no idea. And then the Knicks fans hit the streets and then all hell broke loose. I saw one lady who was stuck on a public bus and the bus was just stuck in the middle of the road. Like, she was the only one on the bus because I think the driver at that point was like, yeah, what am I going to do? Left. I saw a couple cars get stuck in the middle of it on 7th Ave. Like, once you get stuck, you're done. because no one's going to let you out. There's so many people, and they're going to vandalize your car. That's the one thing that I haven't been able to figure out yet. When your team wins a championship, I don't understand destroying things. I also don't believe most of those people that are destroying things are actual Knicks fans. I think they're just people who are looking at the opportunity to destroy things, and they use those moments.
1: Riot for the sake of rioting.
0: But I will never understand destroying anything after. Like, I'm so happy when my team wins. The last thing I'm going to do is destroy anything. Like, I'm pumped. But it was cool. I mean, look, it's easy to hate on New York, right? They're definitely rivals in baseball. But I thought it was cool to see the celebrations, the one that were actual celebrations, people hanging out on their fire escapes, partying together because the Knicks hadn't won since 73. I thought that scene was cool. But the destroying things like that, the video from Five Guys the other day, that one didn't make any sense to me at all. Like, oh, the Knicks won. Let me go destroy Five Guys. That'll never make any sense to me. I try to understand it. I just don't. It's a Philly, New York thing. Probably Boston, too. All right, USA taking on Australia Friday. 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It means putting together a same-game parlay on Hard Rock Bet. 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
0: Oh, great song. We are watching the World Cup here in the studio. Final segment of the Nick Wise Show. Spain playing Cape Verde. Where is Cape Verde? You know, we could have a lot of fun by doing like a video, having like name one of the cities or cities, one of the countries in the World Cup, and then have somebody on our staff point on a map where this country is. Cape Verde.
1: Actually, I want to say, isn't that off the coast of Africa?
0: I think so. It was funny because my wife, I was telling her, I go, you know, the thing about the World Cup, I go, I learn a lot because I start Googling all of these places and where they are because I've never heard of them. So we say Cape Verde, but it's also known as Cabo Verde. It is one of the least populated countries, in Africa. Let's see what their population. Oh, wow. 491,000 people. That's it for the entire country. That's like Hillsborough County. Interesting.
1: I can't believe Spain hasn't scored a goal yet.
0: I know that we've been told that this 18-year-old on Spain is supposed to be really good. He's 18 years old. He's like the best player in the tournament. Although Spain's got a corner right now. Could they bury one here at the end? You know, I lost every single bet I placed this weekend on the World Cup action. And they would always get me in like the 90th minute, too. I'm like, all right, things are going good. Because the problem with it, when you bet, you have to bet which team wins or draw. So if the team you bet to win, if they lose, it's not a push like in a regular parlay. Like you, if they tie, you lose the bet because you're betting them to win. So you gotta think about that when you're betting on soccer. It's a little bit different.
1: That's the one sport I'm not really much of a betting guy anyway, but I couldn't because, like you said, the ties just are killer.
0: They make it a little bit harder, and that's what I got beat every time. I wasn't, like, betting anything crazy. I was doing, like, $2 parlay that pays $7,000. But I couldn't even get past the first damn game. I had did a parlay, all the work of setting it all up. Like I said, it was, like, $2. And it was every game from now until when Team USA plays Australia. And I'm like, oh, this is great. I didn't even get through the first game, and it was already over. I didn't have the best of luck. You know who else didn't have the best of luck this weekend? Kevin Cash and the Tampa Bay Rays. There was a move made on Saturday that when it happened, no, I'm sorry, it was Friday night. When he made the move Friday night, I went, oh, people are going to be pissed about this. When Kevin Cash brought in Cedric Mullins and he pinch hit Valade. And I thought, man, Ryan Valade has been, you know, a guy coming into the year that I don't think there's many expectations for. And he's been awesome. He's been tremendous. He's really been one of your best bats in the lineup throughout the entire year. And then they take him out and they bring in Cedric Mullins. Now, he was struggling at the time, and Mullins has been better as of late. And I know you're trying to go righty-lefty matchup. I understand that. But when that move was made, bottom of the ninth, two outs, the Rays are down by two, I immediately went, oh, they're going to be so pissed at Kevin Cash. He better hopes this works out. And it didn't work out. Cedric Mullins, it didn't even appear he wanted to swing the baseball bat as he struck out.
1: Well, and Cedric Mullins is batting 180 against right-handed pitches, whereas Ryan Valade is batting 262.
0: Really?
1: Yeah. So that was a horrendous decision by Cash. One of the few, but still.
0: Yeah, I mean, I'm overall a Kevin Cash guy. I think sometimes they get a little too cute. Like, I think sometimes in baseball, we look into the righty-lefty matchup way too much. And I think sometimes you just got to sit. Now, don't get me wrong. Valade had been struggling up until that moment. He didn't have a hit in the game. You know, he did have his own issues. But sometimes I just think we overlook things, and I'm like, oh, they are going to be pissed at him. And of course, immediately, you know, I had wrote something like that on Twitter. I said, Mullins for Valade, that's going to piss some people off. And I immediately started to get the response, never going to win a World Series with this guy. Blake Snell, he can't handle the bullpen. You know, the usual. But people did not like that decision. And I agree, sometimes you get a little cute. But I think overall the move made sense and I understood why he did it. But unless it worked out, you know, Kevin Cash isn't going to win that situation. See, our text line already lighting up with a bunch of Kevin Cash stinks text. I disagree.
1: Honestly, that's the one thing that blows my mind. I mean, listen, has Cash made a couple bad decisions? Yeah. What manager doesn't? And you know what? Anyone, like if we said 1,000 times on the show, any one of the top markets, top teams would take Kevin Cash in a heartbeat.
0: Oh, yeah. I was telling someone the other day, I go, if they fire him right now, he'll be on the flight with the Red Sox back to Boston. They would hire him in a heartbeat.
1: Yeah, I mean, I even think the Dodgers would fire Dave Roberts and take Kevin Cash.
0: Yeah, I don't think I know he's got all these World Series championships, but I can't guarantee he could do that here. He's got everything at his disposal in L.A. I think I could win a World Series with the Dodgers. You staying up late tonight to watch that?
1: I'll probably have it on as I'm doing work, because that's what I do.
0: I am kind of excited that they're on ESPN. I mean, we haven't gotten love from yet. Like, ESPN hasn't put the Rays on Sunday Night Baseball. Now, I know it's NBC now, but they hadn't been on Sunday Night Baseball in like a decade. I think 2016 was their last time. Yeah, it really has been a decade. But I'm going to try to stay up for the nationally televised game. I'm excited for Thursday's game, though. And at least that one we'll get to watch. We'll get done with the show. Right at 2 o'clock, inside pitch will start. That one that I want to watch, Shane McClanahan, Shohei Ohtani.
1: That'll be electric.
0: That is going to be electric. McClanahan struggled the other night. Not your typical Shane McClanahan game, but hopefully he can bounce back against the Dodgers. Ryan Pepio in studio this afternoon with T. Kraz. I believe that's at 3 o'clock, correct?
1: 3 o'clock.
0: Three o'clock.
1: Confirmed with Mathis.
0: Ryan Pepio going to be in the building. He's doing double duty today. He did the Pat and Aaron show this morning. Now he's doing T. Kraz's show. He did everyone's show but ours. It's kind of messed up.
1: It would have been great. Would have been, hey, he would have gotten a taste to see all three shows.
0: He literally came in this morning and then he had to go to rehab and then. And then he's coming back to do T. Kraz's show. But he is walking again. He's walking, he's driving, he can do everything again. So it looks like he's healing pretty good from the hip surgery. So that's coming up next. I'm sure they got a couple other guests as well. Going to be a great show. T. Kraz is going to get you all caught up from the weekend and everything that went down. If you missed anything on our show today, search The Nick Wise Show on iHeartRadio. 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So definitely go check out the podcast version of the show every single day. The Drive with T. Kraz coming up next. We'll talk to you tomorrow at noon.
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0: Welcome aboard on your Overreaction Monday. Good afternoon, Tampa Bay. The Drive with T-Kraz, driven by Moss Nissan, is on the air. We're live inside the Rood Air and Water Studios of WDAE on this beautiful Monday across Tampa Bay and beyond. Hope all of you had a wonderful weekend. We are ready to rock and roll. Executive producer Chris Mathis, he is back from his suspension. He is on the other side of the glass, and of course, you there. We are live in living color on this beautiful Overreaction Monday, 95.7 on the FM dial, the mighty AM 620. 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
1: Kevin Cash, write it down, because I'm looking at your guy, Ryan Pepio, and he looks like he's ready to go. We'll talk to Ryan Pepio coming up at the bottom of the hour as the Rays take on the big, bad Dodgers. Ryan Pepio in studio coming up at the bottom of the hour, 2:30. It was a little, mix-up in communication. We thought maybe 3 o'clock, but he got here early. He is so excited to come on with us because we love him. He showed up. He's like, I'm here, man. I'm doing my rehab, my workouts. I feel good. I'm benching, 400 pounds and doing all these other stuff. Calisthenics.
2: Well, I've been working out.
1: Yeah, he's like Superman. He's like doing those Superman workouts. Ryan Pepio in studio, guys, in just a few minutes. And we're going to talk to him about how he's doing and about the Rays, the weekend that was, against the Anaheim Angels, so some good, some bad, a little bit of ugliness in between. And later on, in fact, in the 5 o'clock hour, the good, the bad, and the ugly from the weekend that was right here on this here very, Saturday was ugly. That wasn't good, Eric. We got to do better. But the Rays did come back and win. And won yesterday, so now they're taking on the Dodgers. We'll get into it. The good, the bad, and the ugly is at 5:30. We're on the air to 6 o'clock here on this beautiful Overreaction Monday.
3: There's a show. That's a show.
1: That's a show. That's how we do it here. Rock Riley at 6 o'clock, and then later on tonight, Rays baseball, the Rays and the Dodgers from Chavez Ravine, Southern California, Dodger Stadium. We'll get into the Rays at the bottom of the hour with our guy Ryan Pepio. Everything that took place over the weekend. A lot of Rays talk today. Two world champions were crowned over the weekend. You don't have to tell me what took place Saturday night. And I'll get into that too a little bit later on. That was about as emotional as I've been in a very long time over a sporting event. Tears of joy as opposed to tears of sadness, tears of disappointment, tears of pain, suffering. Saturday night was surreal and overwhelming. The Knicks winning the NBA championship. Last night, the Carolina Hurricanes beating our good friend John Tortorella and the Vegas Golden Knights. So two world champions crowned, Carolina Hurricanes and New York Knicks. We'll get into that. We'll get into a lot of different things. World Cup fever. I know a lot of you saw Team USA on Friday night. We'll talk about that a little bit later on. Well, ladies and gentlemen, around these parts, the hot topic of conversation is surrounding the Baker Mayfield versus the Buccaneers contract stalemate. Who blinks first and who makes the next move? That is the theme of our opening drive.
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4: With T-Kraz.
1: Yes, sir. It is happening. So Baker Mayfield held a football camp over at the indoor facility. And, he's going through the motions and the activities with the kids and everything else. And I thought it was great. The Buccaneers got a lot of footage, and Baker's great with kids. And he's just a cerebral individual. So Yaya Diaby was with me in studio on Thursday, and Yaya was great. He was with us for an hour. It was awesome for a whole hour talking about his journey to the NFL, talking about what he's looking for, his goals, his ambitions. Yaya Diaby talking about Baker Mayfield and what kind of teammate Baker Mayfield is.
7: He's a dog. A real deal dog, man. Like, Baker has that swagger that you want every quarterback to have, man. And he's in a phenomenal leader, man. And I love Baker, like genuinely, and whatever they have to do to make him happy to stay with us, man, I hope they do what they need to do. But Baker is our guy, man, and I know Baker is going to be the one to take us to the promised land.
1: So you have it. One of his teammates, Yaya Diaby, vouching for Baker. I hope they take care of Baker. And whether they will or not, is up for great speculation.

0: question at this point. Jason Light has been on this show. He said, look, I envision Baker Mayfield being here for a long time. But then Baker got up there and we played the audio about 1,000 times about how they are nowhere close in contract negotiations with the team. That is the beginning of the dance. Now, a lot of fans are panicking, saying, okay, this could be the end. And as I told you guys last week or whenever this whole thing started to develop, this is only the start. This is negotiating. He's not doing Costanza where he's negotiating for less. Baker Mayfield wants Ted Danson money. And in this case, he wants Jordan Love money. He's probably in that $55 million a year range over 5 years. And that's what you do. You go high, they're going to go low. And the Buccaneers went really low, apparently. Here's what we do know. The Bucs have made a contract offer. Baker and his reps did not care for it to the point where there was no counter offer. Here's my counter offer. So we haven't heard of what's going on. Now, Baker kind of brought it out into the light. I think the Buccaneers would prefer, based on my conversations with them last week and in recent weeks, both on and off the air, I think the Buccaneers want to keep this one in-house. They want to go through the process. They don't want to negotiate through the media where things can get blown out of proportion and some things can be misconstrued as to what's being offered, what's not being offered. But look, three things have to happen in order for this deal to take place. One, the contract length. We talked about this last week. Two, it's the average annual per year salary. Three, it's the guaranteed money. And we are a ways off, I can tell you this, from all three of these checking. They haven't checked the boxes on any of these so far. Now, I say so far because I think the negotiations just begun. What I'm trying to wonder is this. Obviously, Jason Light came on with me after the draft. He said, look, I love Baker, and he loves Baker. They're in constant communication. He was texting Baker. Baker was texting him. During the draft, after the draft, Baker really liked the Ted Hurst drafting out of round number three. Another big body for him in the passing game. What I'm trying to figure out is, if you think Baker means that much to you as an organization, why didn't you reach out to him sooner? I'm pretty sure the Bucs knew he's entering a contract year. Now, I get it. They were in free agency, trying to improve the team, and then the pre-draft process, then the draft itself. There are a lot of man hours that go into that, a lot of meetings, countless meetings. But once the draft ended in late April, here we are on June the 15th, and we're in the middle of a stalemate. I would think that if you valued Baker, and I think the Bucs do, I'm just wondering why they dragged their feet over the course of several weeks and just started to get around to offering him the first of what's going to be, I would think, a few different contract proposals. So I would have thought that this would have taken place weeks ago, like, I don't know, right after the draft, because the Bucs knew that this was going to be a complex negotiation with a lot of layers to it. And you know Baker and his guys are going to shoot high. The Bucs certainly should have known that. But you know what? This is what happens during a negotiation. You're not going to reveal your hand, okay? You may be sitting there with ace-king suited, but you're certainly not going to let the other players know. In this case, you're going one-on-one. You're going heads-up with one other guy. And I'm not saying the Bucs have ace-king suited, based on their initial offer, which I think was a short-term deal. And if I had to guess, this is only a guesstimate, and I was guesstimating on this last week in the Daniel Jones, the Deshaun Watson type of range, $44 million a year is what Daniel Jones got. Deshaun Watson, the guy who replaced Baker in Cleveland, got $46 million, or is earning $46 million. He's entering the final year of that disastrous deal with the Browns, fully guaranteed, which shook up the entire league. And I think Baker was probably offended by that. The Bucks are not going to put forth their best offer with their initial offer, if that makes any sense. And any of you who've been involved in contract negotiations, and you know, I've had a couple of them, and might be one coming up soon too, by the way. We'll see how that goes. But you're not going to give forth your best offer in your initial offer. There's going to be a song and dance. Who makes the next move? Since the Buccaneers already put out their initial offer, I think they're waiting for a counter offer to find out where Baker and his guys are coming from, and then you can get down to the grittiness. Now, this will get contentious, and apparently it's already gotten contentious. Baker is not happy about how it's going so far with the initial offer. So I think the Buccaneers are sitting there waiting for Baker and his reps to come back with a counteroffer, whatever that looks like. And then once that happens, then the dance has begun. The enchantment under the sea dance is underway. Hey, you get your damn hands off her. And we'll find out exactly how Baker feels about the Bucks, and then how the Bucks feel about Baker after that. Because there will be a song and dance. And I think the Bucks are waiting for that offer. And I think it's time for Baker and his reps to say, okay, this is what we're thinking. And here it is. And maybe that counteroffer has already been on the desk of Jason Light and the Buccaneers over at the Advent Health Training Center. We're just not hearing about it. Nor should we. This should have become a public spectacle. The Buccaneers certainly don't want that. And Baker just threw all caution to the wind when he threw it out there and he made this much more public than maybe it has to be. But look, I don't begrudge Baker. I mean, he's looking at his situation like, okay, I think I have a certain idea of what I'm worth. Baker's thinking, if I were a free agent right now, what would that number be? And that, if I'm Baker, that's how I'm negotiating against the Bucks. Even though the Bucks have the franchise tag, I think they have the leverage because at the end of the day, they can restrict Baker from testing the open market. But if I'm Baker and his reps, I'm going to Jason Light like, hey, let me ask you a question. If I was free right now, what kind of offers would I get? And I'm telling you, there are at least 3 to 5 teams right now that would offer Baker mid-50s. 54, 55 million a year. And maybe the Bucks know that. And I think that's what I would do if I were Baker, if I were giving him any advice on how to proceed. I would throw that little tidbit out there and see how the Buccaneers would react. And then I would give him my counteroffer. If I was a free agent, what would my value be? You know how many teams out there that would love to have me as a starting quarterback after this year. Cardinals, Jets, Steelers, to name 3 right off the top of your head. And there could be others that could materialize over the next 6 months or so, depending upon those situations. And, you know, it's volatile, the NFL. Things change constantly. It's ever so fluid and evolving. But that's what I would do. If I'm Baker, this is what I think I would get. Here it is right here. If I'm on the open market, whatever those numbers are. And I don't know. I'm just saying, if I'm Baker and his reps, here it is, 5 years, $55 million a year with $130 million guaranteed. But Baker's 31. The Bucks will come back to him and say, well, you're 31, okay? And I know you're looking at Jordan Love and Trevor Lawrence and Brock Purdy. Those guys are much younger than you. So here's what we're thinking. Then the Buccaneers will come back with their revised offer, which will be, I would think, improved from their initial offer. And then this, guys, this is going to go back and forth, serve and volley, if you're a tennis fan, which I'm not. But you get the picture. You understand where I'm coming from. But I think Baker's got to make the next move, since the Buccaneers already put theirs out there. And again, if I'm Baker, I play that card, boy. I'm like, look, if I'm a free agent right now, this is what I would get. Here it is right here. And then the Buccaneers would have to proceed accordingly based on how they feel. So based on everything I've heard so far, obviously they're miles apart. Will this get done by July the 28th, which I do believe is the first day of training camp? I don't know. If I had to guess one way or another based on how it's going right now, I would say no. I don't think like it will get done unless one side completely caves in between now and then. And I don't see that happening either, because I'll tell you this. I think the Buccaneers were concerned about how last season ended. Obviously, as a team, they lost 7 of 9. And specifically when it comes to Baker, I think losing 7 of their last 9 and Baker throwing some untimely interceptions, the one in Carolina, he threw 2 down in Miami and losing that game too, although the defense didn't do anybody any favors, but Baker was not at his best. And I think the second half of last year gave the Buccaneers a little pause for concern. Like, first half was great. He looked like the MVP. We got off to a 6-2 start. Second half, not so much. So they're trying to evaluate, okay, how much is this guy really worth? In my opinion, based on the quarterback market, and I already told you guys last week what I thought the numbers should be, 4 years, $52.5 million per, 4 and 210, with half of that guaranteed at $105 million based on his age and his production since he's been here. I think those are the fair numbers. I think if you're going to do a deal, those are the numbers. But, as I've said all along, I don't mind the Buccaneers and Baker saying, you know what? Let's shut things down. Let's play out this final year and then see what happens. I think that's probably the best move, because you know Baker's going to be motivated. You know he's going to be motivated by the schedule in itself and so many guys that he wants to, you know, exact some revenge on. At Cincinnati, week 1, the home opener against the Browns. I don't need to tell you what that game means to Baker. The 2 games against Carolina. The 2 games against Atlanta. So you know he's going to be motivated. Plus, if he's playing for a contract in this offense and it's loaded around him, as long as the line stays healthy and Zach Robinson calls a Liam Cohen type of offense, there's a possibility that he goes out there and lights it up, much like he did 2 years ago when he threw for 40-plus touchdowns, 4,500 yards, completion percentage north of 70%. If he does that, then Baker can go, I tried to tell you. Now it's going to cost you $60 million. So it's a very interesting negotiation, and it's only just begun. All right, great to have you with us on this beautiful Overreaction Monday. Your thoughts, 888-388-0957. I mean, when did that first contract offer come from the Buccaneers? I mean, they should have been on this in late April, right after the draft. And I know you got the draft and you have to sign undrafted free agents. But listen, I would have been on it right then and there. Last week of April, first week of May. It's June 15th. I mean, you could have been at this for 6 weeks. And I don't know when that offer from the Buccaneers to Baker came, the first offer. But now you're in a race against time. This is Baker Mayfield's deadline. This is not the Bucs' deadline. So it'll be interesting to see. Now, if there's enough progress toward a contract extension, would Baker say, you know what, I'm okay waiving the deadline of training camp or the start of training camp if we feel like we're progressing towards a deal? That's the other thing to keep in mind too. Baker's got this deadline out there, but if there's significant progress toward a deal, if you're Baker, why would you shut it down on July the 28th? Like, if you're that close to a deal, if you're in the red zone, so to speak, on a deal, it's July 28th, forget it. Even though you're right there on the precipice of a deal, if you're close to a deal, if you're Baker, you got to think about that. And I know he's putting that out there as a negotiating ploy, but if you're close to a deal, if you're making progress toward a deal, I would say, like, you know what? I don't see a deadline. You know, let's keep talking because we're close. So that's something for Baker to keep in mind as well. so many layers to this, so many variables. I'm just giving you a glimpse as to what's going on and how it might shake out. I don't know. What do I know? I don't know anything. I'm just sitting here. All right, great to have you with us on this Overreaction Monday. Your calls and texts coming up. The good, the bad, and the ugly in the 5 o'clock hour. We're on the air until 6 o'clock. World Cup fever. Two world champions crowned over the weekend. The Rays are in Dodger Stadium tonight. What a huge challenge in front of the Rays. Are they ready to tangle with the big boys? The former Dodger, now current Ray, our guy, Rays pitcher Ryan Pepio, he's in studio. We'll ask him about that dynamic as well as the weekend that was with the Rays. Rays talk, Ryan Pepio, pep talk coming up next.
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0: Hey, great to have you with us. 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
4: Brooksville crash on US 19 Commercial Boulevard at Forest Oaks Boulevard. And a Tampa crash is on Waters Avenue east of Hanley at Firecracker Drive. But traffic moving pretty well on the interstates and Bay Bridges with no major trouble on I-275 through Tampa, over the Howard Franklin Bridge, through St. Petersburg, or over the Sunshine Skyway Bridge. I-75 moves well from Brooksville to Bradenton. 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I'm Amy Snyder.
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23: Junior was 1-for-11 in the series prior to that at bat with the home run. What was it like to see him deliver in that moment?
24: Oh, he's such a huge part of our offense, and he delivers a bunch, but I know he was starting to really want to come through for us. I'm happy that he did. I mean, the dugout got excited. It was a huge homer, 3-3 ball game in the eighth inning, I think it was at the time, and things hadn't gone our way, and it felt like after that hit, it started to go our way.
0: Kevin Cash and the Rays finally got one in Anaheim yesterday, avoiding the sweep. So that was an uplifting win by the Rays, because the previous two games, it did not look great. And tonight, the Rays are in L.A. Dodger Stadium tonight, Rays and the Dodgers. You can listen to the game right here on your home for Rays Baseball, WDAE. As we welcome you back, it is The Drive on this Overreaction Monday. Great to have you with us. A lot of talk about Baker and the Buccaneers. A lot of Rays talk as well. And joining me right now in studio on the Central Florida Behavioral Health Network, WDA Hotline. Learn more at cfbhn.org. Ladies and gentlemen, it is time for our weekly pep talk. Rays starting pitcher, number 44, Ryan Pepiot. He's here. He looks great. How are you, buddy?
25: I'm doing great. Great day. Doubleheader on the radio, rehab and working out in between. Can't complain.
0: I heard, yeah. You were on this morning with the guys, with Pat, and you know, you're out, you're doing your thing. Boy, when you walked in, you had this big smile on your face, and you're like, I'm ready, man. I'm ready to take on the world. I'm doing my rehab. I'm tackling it head on.
25: I am. I've already been told that I'm about to, you know, get a nice talking to dial it back a little bit.
0: Dial it back? Oh, come on. Why? You got a call from the big boss?
25: No, the big boss hasn't given me one of his clips. He hasn't given me one of those yet. Just know, like, I'm feeling pretty good. So, like, obviously, like, the rehab's been going well, and they're just going to make sure, like, hey, you know, we know the longevity of this. Like, there's no point in trying to stretch it.
0: Well, you're just so, you're anxious, man. You're antsy. I know. But I get it from their perspective. It's the long game that they're playing. You know,
25: you get antsy because you want to be out there with the boys, and I want to be on the road trips and the plane, the flights, and all that fun stuff.
0: You wanted to be out there the day after surgery. I know you.
25: I wanted to be out there when I woke up on painkillers.
0: You were like on painkillers. I was like, where the hell am I? Where is this? Nashville?
25: Yeah. Where am I? Nashville? Where's the team? Home? Give me on a plane back.
0: Come on. Let's go. Send the charter right now, ASAP. So what are some of the things you're doing at rehab that's making you like so full of energy?
25: I think just getting off my crutches last week was a big step for me. You know, walking into the field with them on Wednesday and then having to do a nice lap around the trap and showing that I don't walk with a gait or any like hitch or in my step that, you know,
0: hey, you're walking fine. When I saw you, I'm like, yep. Yeah, that's Ryan Pepiot. He looks the way he always does.
25: Yeah. Once I got that, it's been feeling good. And a lot of stuff I'm doing is just hip mobility and activation, just getting the muscles around it, firing again. And, you know, just building that strength up again because you lose it so fast.
0: Yeah. Yeah. Because there's atrophy, right? That kind of works in and you just have to, you're starting all over again. Not that I'm a doctor or anything. I just play one every once in a while, but it's a long process and I'm sure, you know, they want you to take your time with it.
25: Yeah. They made sure like we have like a fat scanner as we call it. So they made sure to get me in there after surgery. And I was like, I don't want to see the numbers.
0: A fat scanner?
25: Yeah. They're like chest, your body fat, muscle mass, all that fun stuff. And, you know, they're like, hey, we just want to keep a monitor on everything. And when you're not walking on your leg, you lose a bunch. And like over the course of a couple of weeks, I lost like 10 pounds of muscle. And they're like, yeah, your hamstring's pretty much gone.
0: What?
25: Yeah. You just don't like when you're not working out and you can't do all that kind of stuff. It just goes away so fast.
0: I've never heard of a fat scanner.
25: Oh, you don't want to get on one?
0: No.
25: I mean, we have to because they just want to like understand where we're at and all that. Just make sure over the course of the season, do it a few times just so, you know, you're staying on top. If you need to eat more, you need more protein, whatever it is. So our dietitians can keep us on the right track. But yeah, I had to get in there and I was like, ah.
0: So what does it look like? Is it like an MRI tube?
25: Kind of. It's like you like laying on a flat on like a bed type thing. And then it just has like a little arm that just hovers over you and just scans everything.
0: Everything.
25: Everything.
0: Wow. So usually they say like on camera, like you look 10 pounds heavier. That's not the same with the fat scanner.
25: No, it tells you to the decimal point.
0: Up to the decimal point.
25: Up to the decimal point.
0: Gosh, I can't believe technology, man.
25: Yeah, it works in good and bad ways. And I'll tell you, the DEXA scan, not our friend.
0: Oh my gosh. All right, so fat scanner. This is the kind of insight you're not going to get anywhere else here with Ryan Pepiot in our pep talk. So workouts, what kind of workouts are you doing? Just basic, you just said like strengthening and
25: yeah,
0: you doing squats or anything like that?
25: Yeah, I did some, progressing into some lower body workouts, super lightweight, just getting the movements back and then understanding like I would need to be in the right positions so that I don't hurt myself or hinder my recovery process. For the first few weeks, there was a lot of we like to call them beach body workouts, alarm farm, little buys and tries. So you know, stand on my crutches and just bicep curl right in the mirror and be like, all right, here we go, I'm good, I can go to the beach. But then you know, get the core involved now, it can do a whole lot more. And just a lot of manual therapy with the athletic trainers, just moving my leg and just rotating it around and just getting that feeling again of being able to lift my leg.
0: How's the wifey? She must be really happy that she doesn't have to drive you around anymore.
25: She's thrilled. Thrilled that she does not have to be my chauffeur anymore.
0: Well, you know, I mean, myself, Chris Mathis, we can definitely drive you around if you need to be driven around, but it looks like you're getting around pretty well.
25: Nope, I'm going pretty good. I think I have like a 15, 20, maybe 25 minutes is like as much time as they want me to like spend in the car driving. Mm-hmm. So as long as the traffic on the way home isn't too bad, I won't have to make a pit stop at a Wawa or something like that.
0: Yeah, I think you can be fine.
25: I think so too.
0: Ryan Pepiot's with me in studio. So do you get a lot of your teammates to check in with you? Hey man, I was thinking about you, hope you're doing great.
25: Yeah, a lot of guys have been early on, especially after the surgery, everyone pretty much checked in, and I was back pretty soon afterwards to be able to see everybody. And you know, early on I was getting made fun of a lot for crutches. I had like super long like tube socks on for my compressions to make sure I didn't get any blood clots. So, you know, just the guys being guys, you know, a little locker room talk just make me feel like I was still part of it.
0: Yeah, well, that's par for the course, unfortunately. Like, what were they calling you? Were they calling you like Tiny Tim or something? Or
25: no, they'd just be like, what's up, Grandpa? Or like,
0: Grandpa.
25: They're like, did you get those socks of the homeless guy off the corner of the street?
0: And I'm
25: like,
0: come on,
25: guys.
1: No. You insulted them a little bit.
0: They got a little out of order themselves.
25: They did. Cash hit me with one right when I first saw him, too. He's like, hey, how you doing, Grandpa? And I was like, ah, thanks. I'm great, Cash.
0: Yeah. Boy, that sounds like something Kevin Cash would do. I can't believe he would say something like that. Actually, I can. But, all right, that's great. So everybody's kind of, you know, they joke around. They joke because they care.
25: Exactly.
0: Yeah.
25: Exactly.
0: So you watch the games over the weekend.
25: I did.
0: Yesterday was good. Let's focus on the positives. Yesterday was uplifting. Junior Caminero, I want to ask you about him because you know about being a professional athlete and sometimes when you start to press. And I think I'm seeing that with Junior. When he had the bases loaded and he struck out, it's like I'm watching him and he's, I can just tell by the nervousness and the anxious energy that he has. He's squeezing his bat maybe a little too tightly. I mean, are you sensing that too with some of his at-bats?
25: I would say as good of a teammate and person, human being he is, he's trying to be every bit of a superstar that he is. And when you're 22 years old, you're in the big moment. You're in the big spotlight. You know, you come up with the bases loaded, and that's what you dream about in the backyard when you're playing wiffle ball with your buddies growing up. And he's going out there and trying to hit a 5-run home run when all he needs to do is just drive the ball the other way. And I think sometimes, too, for him, and a lot of us pitchers have talked to him through spring training and early on in the season, he doesn't see that many pitches in the zone. And, you know, you go 2-3 at-bats in a row, and you don't see anything. And when you do see the mistake, and maybe you foul it straight back and you just miss it, that might be the only pitch he gets in the zone the entire at-bat, and sometimes even the day. I mean, you go watch some of his at-bats, and you're going to see he'll have 2-3 walks, and it's 8 to 12 non-competitive pitches at all. And it's not like he's got a good eye now and not swinging at stuff that he's not able to do damage. But when you get in those big situations, you're just trying to make it happen. And, you know, it happens sometimes. But at the end of the day, you know, 300 hitter goes into the Hall of Fame, and he's not going to be able to do it every time.
0: Talent wins.
25: Exactly.
0: And because of that, I think he's going to be fine over the long run. But I noticed, like, when the season began, we know he was coming off the 45 home run season. His chase rate wasn't as great. I mean, he was laying off those pitches out of the zone. And I've just noticed over the last 3 or 4 weeks especially, I mean, he's getting a little overly anxious. And then yesterday, you know, Grayson Rodriguez comes out. The new pitcher comes in with the bases loaded. He struck out. But in the eighth inning, big two-run homer. And they interviewed him after the game. You saw the sense of relief that came over him, man.
25: Yeah. I mean, you just needed to see one fall. It's like when you're, like, playing basketball and you're shooting a bunch of threes and you're just bricking everything. And you finally see one fall. And you're like, okay, now, you know, shoot or shoot. He's just going to continue to go up there and swing. And they're going to fall. And he hits the ball so hard that apparently sometimes it finds a guy. But they're going to start squeaking through. You know, he'll get a bleeder that falls in or something like that. But there's no reason to have any worry for him just because, you know, how much fun he has out there, the energy he brings to the ballpark every day, the amount of time he spends on himself and on his body and just being prepared, you know, he's going to lead this team for a long way.
0: And usually with power hitters like him, and I think he's more than a power hitter, I just think he's a really good hitter and he's got God-given ability, and he's still very young, my yes. God, 22. So when he gets something like that in the eighth inning yesterday, I think, I mean, they come in bunches. So it would not surprise me to see him maybe hit a home run or two at Dodger Stadium over the next three games.
25: Yeah, put the energy of that place and add that to it. Yeah, definitely. I could see a couple home runs for him, especially who hits a ball that's two balls in off the plate and puts it however deep he did yesterday.
0: Yeah.
25: Like, they're, like you said, it's a God-given talent. And I think he does a good job of being able to hit the inside pitch and keep the hands in and pull it, but he's also laying off a lot of the outside pitches that he was swinging at last season where he would roll over.
0: Right.
25: And he's understanding the zone a little bit more and how guys are trying to attack him and playing that chess game a little bit to understand, all right, this is how the guy's going to try to get me. I'm going to hit the mistakes, but I'm not going to swing and try to pull every single thing that's on the outside part of the zone. He's going to take his double. I mean, he's hitting 116 mile an hour line drives off the wall backside. Like, who does that?
0: Not many people.
25: No.
0: And if he gets hot, I mean, that certainly could be a great sign for the Rays moving forward. And he had the big home run. Rays salvaged one in Anaheim. And now they go to Dodger Stadium here tonight. Ryan Pepiot's in studio. The former Dodger, who's now here with the Rays. When we come back, we're going to talk about that dynamic and the tale of the tape. Tonight, between the Rays and the Dodgers, I want to get into this, too, now that Ryan Pepiot is here. This is going to be a really fun conversation. Pep is with us here. It is the Pep Talk. We'll take some of your calls, too, 888-388-0957. He's going to be hanging out with us for a while. I hope you guys will, too. We'll be back.
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4: Yeah, it's huge. I said Cammy's been battling, you know, trying to get things right, and that was a big swing from him. You know, even Vinny coming up huge for us with a home run. I think it was just one of those days where, you know, the power led us forward.
0: Cedric Mullins and the Rays got one against the Angels in Anaheim finally yesterday, and now tonight, the showdown at Dodger Stadium between the Rays and the first-place Dodgers. Rays are a game behind the Yankees atop the American League East to begin play here tonight as we welcome you back to Drive here on an Overreaction Monday. Our guy, Ray starting pitcher Ryan Pepio in studio with me, hanging out with us for the next hour or so. 888-388-0957.
8: Thanks, man.
0: No, thank you. He's right here. You don't have to. He is the.
25: Thanks, man.
0: There it is right there. The live in studio version of Thanks, Man. And gross.
25: Gross.
0: Gross. Who was gross yesterday for the Rays?
25: Junior Caminero, Ben Williamson.
0: How about Ben Williamson, huh?
25: Love that guy.
0: He is so cool. We had him on a couple of weeks ago, and he told that funny story about how he met Ryan Vallade. You saw that?
25: Yeah, oh yeah. We talked about it too, and I didn't know it until you told me, and that's
0: a great story.
25: Great story, and it's the perfect Ben Williamson story too. Like knowing him and getting to know him and like understanding. Yeah, he totally would have no idea. He's like, oh, that's the guy I was fishing with.
0: That was the guy I was fishing with. The next day you see him, hey, wait a minute, who let this guy in? Security! Oh, gosh, some fisherman guy is in our locker room. Oh, hi, I'm Ryan Vallade. Oh, okay. Great story. But Ben Williamson kind of muscled one out last night, which was great. The bullpen did a really good job. Kelly, you know, Kimbrel did walk a couple of guys. It's good to see him back, though. Clevenger had a pretty good bounce back. How about Brian Baker? How about the year that guy's having?
25: He's pitching. He is pitching. And he's got the fastball. I mean, he was 99 yesterday with it. And then it's just the changeup, too. It's the same arm slot, the same arm speed, the deception, and then just that velo gap that he gets with, like, 16-mile-an-hour difference. Of those two pitches, it's just so hard to cover.
0: He's been fantastic, and his ERA is down to 1.91. And when you talk about potential all-stars here, Pep, it's you guys probably have at least 4 to 5 guys that legitimately have a shot at being an all-star.
25: Absolutely.
0: He's one of them, certainly. Absolutely.
25: Certainly. You know, Cammy, Aranda, Yandy. Nick. I mean, Rass is in the category as well. Shane. Baker for sure. I mean, there's a lot of guys who are making compelling cases.
0: Yandy Diaz had an 0 for yesterday. He's still hitting 320. I mean, the guy is just amazing. I mean, what makes him as good as he is in your estimation? Because you're just around him.
25: It's the consistency, the things he does every single day. I mean, he's in the gym for like 2 hours a day working out. Every single day.
0: I hadn't noticed.
25: No, he couldn't notice. I mean, he's got to pull those sleeves out like 3 inches compared to everyone else's because his giant biceps. But just the bat-to-ball ability, to be able to drive the ball the other direction, to be able to pull the ball as well, take what the pitcher's giving you, doesn't chase much at all. If you see him chase, it's like it doesn't happen much like an 0-for day from him. And, you know, so you think you throw a pitch, you can beat him, and he hits it the other way. Or he bleeds one through, and then he always seems to come up in clutch situations and always is doing it and giving us the Y signal for Yandy when he's out on the bases and then comes in the the dugout, gives his like little 30 seconds of saying hi to everybody, and then takes it back to the batting cage and just goes and swings some more.
0: Yeah, he's all business, that guy, and it certainly shows. Yandy Diaz and the Rays tonight at Dodger Stadium. You got your three best starting pitchers going over the next 3 days, so this should be quite the showdown, and usually you guys get up for games like this, especially against some of the top teams in Major League Baseball, and the Dodgers are right there at the top, two-time defending World Series champs. I mean, what are you expecting out of the guys tonight? Have you been in contact with anybody today about what's going on here?
25: No, I haven't talked to many of the guys today. I know the guys went to have dinner last night, you know, get prepared for today, enjoy some an afternoon, evening off and enjoy a win yesterday and get ready. It's going to be a good environment, as always. You know, you got good pitching matchups, Nick today, Drew tomorrow, and Shane on Wednesday going against Otani. So, like, I mean, it's always fun. It's a great place to play. It's a great environment, and I know the guys are going to be up for the challenge.
0: Ryan Pepiel's with me in studio, the former Dodger. So you were an L.A. Dodger once upon a time, and then you got traded here. I don't know if I ever asked you, when you got traded, and everybody knows where you were, I certainly know where you were when you almost got traded, you know, yep, a few months ago. Mm-hmm. We don't have to talk about that anymore. But when you got traded to the Rays,
25: yep,
0: where were you?
25: Multiple parter. It was a Tuesday night. The trade went through on a Saturday. Tuesday night, I'm sitting at home in my apartment in Scottsdale with my wife and watching Bravo, Little Housewives or whatever reality show we were watching. My phone just starts to blow up. I got a message from a reporter, was like, hey, don't know if this rumor's true, but thank you. Like, you're always great to talk to in the locker room, all that stuff. And I literally looked at Lil, and I was like, I think we just got traded. And she's like, what are you talking about? And then phone just starts blowing up. Nothing through the night, nothing from Gomes, nothing from Friedman. Come in Wednesday, go to the Dodgers complex, do my workouts like I do in the offseason. Then I get a call, hey, we're in talks, nothing solidified, I'll keep you updated. Thursday comes around, hey, maybe should know something tomorrow, whether it's going to go through or not. Friday comes, and it was all hindering on the extension for Glasnow, mm-hmm, which I further on later learned. Friday, I'm thinking, all right, it's going to happen today. So I pack up my locker, pack up my stuff so I didn't have to come back, and hanging out all day. Lunch, stay at home, nothing. Afternoon, nothing. I go out to dinner with a bunch of friends, teammates like Alex Vesia, Andre Jackson, Al Montes, James Outman. A bunch of us, we all went, our wives, we had probably a group of, I don't know, 20 of us. Go to dinner, immediately sit down, order drinks. Right when the drinks come, phone call, Brandon Gomes. Hey, thanks for everything. We traded you to Tampa. Best of luck, kind of thing. He's like, trade's not going through till tomorrow. Tell your family, but nothing out online. And then I'm like, perfect. Right when I leave my place, right when I go sit down, hang out with everybody, that's when I find out. So I spent the whole night having a great time with dinner. Like, everyone was excited for me, just, you know, the opportunity, and went and watched some Christmas lights at the Princess Hotel in Scottsdale, and then spent pretty much the whole day Saturday. I played golf, and while I was golfing, I was pretty much on the phone with everyone the entire time. You know, I've talked to Snyder for an hour, talked to Cash for a long time, Eric for a long time. It was a blur of like a 4 or 5 days kind of thing.
0: That's unbelievable.
25: It was a long process. But somehow, everyone was like, I don't know how this got out, how it got leaked or anything like that. And, you know, luckily, me and Johnny were talking all the time, too, because, you know, it was both of us. And he's like, what are you hearing? What am I hearing? It was like, have they talked to you? And he's like, no, have they talked to you? And I was like, no. I'm like, well, what's going on? He's like, I don't know. And I'm like, what are you doing? He's like, I'm surfing. And I'm like, okay, of course you are. I'm over here. I'm over here stressing because I'm like, oh, it's Florida. I got to go to Florida. Like, it's far away. You know, logistically, you know, my math brain goes into it. Oh, yeah.
0: Your mind is going in 100 different directions.
25: Oh, yeah. I didn't sleep much for a few days. But then afterwards, I was just like, you know what? This is all part of the plan. And it's been the best thing that's happened to me.
0: Isn't that amazing? Because you have something. It's a life-altering experience for you as a professional. And you don't know where you're going. And now you're going somewhere where you've never been before. It's an entirely new experience, an entirely new part of the country. You don't know anybody there. And
25: no, I knew some people. I knew Luke Raley and Clevenger.
0: Okay.
25: Yeah. Teammates. And they called me.
0: Clevenger was a Dodger one time.
25: And then
0: yes.
25: Yarbrough and was on the other way. So I played with him in LA. And he's like, hey, you're going to a great spot. Like, Snyder's going to take care of you.
0: And you and Johnny DeLuca, obviously, yep, part of the trade coming back, yep, here. You mentioned Johnny, so it's Johnny DeLuca, and hopefully he comes back really, really soon. But that's wild. So Tuesday night, you start getting a feel, you start getting tipped off that something might happen, and then it doesn't really happen until 4 days later.
25: Yep, exactly.
0: Wow, that's baseball for you.
25: Yeah, it is. But the good thing was it was off season. You know, it was in December, you know, it wasn't in the middle of the season, not having to make a move right in the middle. Like, I had some time to get on everything logistically, you know, get my place in St. Pete, get my place in Port Charlotte for spring training and all that, which was weird because I lived in Scottsdale and Arizona spring training. I lived at home for spring training. So like, it was my first time like renting a place for spring training and then having to do that whole process.
0: Yeah, it's big changes.
25: Yeah, it was. But great changes.
0: Great changes, as you found out, and you're sitting here in the lap of luxury here in Tampa Bay, which is a great place, as we all know.
25: Yes, it is.
0: And you're living the high life now, unfortunately. Now, you know, you're kind of injured, and I know that's not ideal, but you're still young enough where you're going to be back next year. You're going to be better than ever.
25: Absolutely. Got to have a new hip.
0: A new hip
25: that's going to be ready to bolster innings.
0: One of these old timers that have like hip replacement surgery or whatever.
25: Oh,
0: you know?
25: Trust me, I got plenty of it. We'll be on crutches in downtown and everyone here is nice. And they're like, what happened to you? And I'm like, I had hip surgery. And they're like, what? You had hip surgery? And they're like, how old are you? And I was like 28. And I was like, they're just like, oh. And like, I was in a good one. I'm in Nashville the day before my surgery and I had to go pick up my medications. And go into the pharmacy and I give them my insurance card, do all that jazz. And the pharmacist comes up with the bag full of all my pills. And she looks at me and she goes, are you having surgery tomorrow? And I was like, or soon? And I was like, yeah, tomorrow. And she's like, oh, that makes sense why you have all these pills. And she's like, what kind of surgery? And I'm like, hip surgery. And she goes, what? Like, you're having a hip replacement tomorrow and you're that young? She's like, what did you do to yourself? I was like, thank you. No, I'm just having labrum surgery and whatever else.
0: Thanks. Just give me my pills.
25: Just thank you for making me feel older than I already am.
0: That's hilarious. Oh, yeah. My gosh. The funny things that you come up with, man. All right, Ryan Pepio is with me here. We'll take a break. Mike, hold on. You're going to be up first when we come back on the other side. You got a question or a comment? Ryan Pepio is going to be here for the next hour. 888-388-0957. His Rays are in Dodger Stadium tonight. Ryan knows all about that atmosphere. We'll get into that with him. The Rays have three of their best starting pitchers going. And the tale of the tape. You're not going to believe this. Rays versus Dodgers. And I'm going to get into that, too, when we come back here on the program. Stay with us.
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10: Pepio kicks and fires. Swing and a pop-up. Foul first base side. Austin Shenton should have a play. Coming together with Pinto. The catcher makes the call and the grab. And that's a 1-2-3 inning for Ryan Pepio, his first of the ball game, and maybe more important, it took him just six pitches to do it.
11: The great Neil Solons with the call right here on WDAE, your home for Rays baseball. That was April the 1st, 2024 is what you just heard. Chris Mathis going deep into the archives to pull that up. That was Ryan Pepio's Rays debut once upon a time, and he is with me in studio. Good afternoon, Tampa Bay. Welcome back. Hour number two, 3:05 in your ride home here on the drive on WDAE. Does that bring back any memories or no?
12: Yeah. It brings back some long hair that the guys didn't tell me I needed to cut to make it look a little better. Brings back some nerves, you know, being out there in the first time in the trop, new team. But also, it's a lot of good memories, too.
11: So, the Dodgers... Obviously, you formerly with the Dodgers, and you just talked about that insane story about how you were traded here to Tampa Bay and what that looked like. Dodgers and the Rays tonight. ESPN.com had a really great article on the tale of the tape between these two. Now, the Dodgers payroll, and they've deferred a lot of the money, obviously, with Shohei Ohtani when they signed him to $700 million and everything else. It's estimated at $395.8 million. Their luxury tax bill last year alone was $169.4 million. The Rays team payroll is around $89 to $90 million, which is the fifth lowest in all of baseball. So literally, you've got like David versus Goliath in terms of market size, payroll disparity, and everything else. But as we've seen, you know, historically, and we just saw it from a sports perspective over the weekend, sometimes David gets the better of Goliath, you know. Jalen Brunson against Victor Wembanyama, and now maybe the Rays can do the same thing to the Dodgers here. But they had the breakdown here of what the Dodgers spend. Ryan, I don't know if you saw this per position. Like their infield, because they got Freddie Freeman, Mookie Betts, Max Muncy. The Dodgers spend $87 million on their infield.
12: That's our payroll.
11: that's our payroll right there. $87 million. Do you have a guess, Ryan Pepio, on the Rays and how much they spend for their infield?
12: All right, let's guess. Junior is on minimum. Walls, I think, is making like 2.5. So that puts us at like 3.3, maybe 3.5, 3.4, something in that range. Richie... like about $1 million, I think. So that's 4-3. And then Johnny is minimum still as well. Mm-hmm. So then that, I mean, that's, if you're not counting catching position with Fortes, you're, and you have Yandy as the DH and you don't count that, probably $5 million.
11: They are counting.
12: If they're counting the catcher,
11: Fortes,
12: okay,
11: yes.
12: Then 40, I'm going to go like 7.5.
11: Close. $8.3 million.
12: Close.
11: It was good.
12: That was a good guess.
11: That was a really good breakdown there. You know your teammates really well, and you know.

0: Finance. I know my numbers.
1: You are a finance major. You reminded me that during the break. So that's so funny. 87.25 million is what the Dodgers spend. And our Rays spend 8.3 million. The Dodgers outfield, 67.8 million is what they spend on their outfield. Don't forget, they signed Tampa's own Kyle Tucker. He's not had a great year so far. 4 years, $240 million. Any guess, Ryan Pepiot, on what your team spends on their outfield?
2: Are we talking just three positions? Or like the starting three? Or are we talking okay. Cedric out there making like 6.5. Chandler, minimum. Valade, minimum. I mean, just go with a easy 8.5.
1: Bingo! That's why this guy's a finance major. 8.57 million. Where's the ding? You got to give him a ding on that.
2: My math is gross.
1: Gross, dude. You nailed it. So that's the outfield disparity. Dodgers, 67.8 million. Your Rays, 8.5 million. I don't know why they have designated hitter on here. They have Ohtani and they have, Yandy. So
2: is Yandy making 12?
1: 12, yep. Yeah. Yep, and there's a team option for next year too. I think in that same ballpark. So
2: I think is it a vesting option? Is it one where if he gets a certain amount of at bats, it just like automatically?
1: I got to double check, but I think it's a team option, but I'll double check on that.
2: I love Yandy.
1: Yandy's awesome, man, and he just keeps getting better with age. He's about to turn 35, and the guy is still tearing the cover off the ball.
2: Aging like fine wine, and locker mate. I'm sandwiched between Yandy and Junior.
1: That's quite a sandwich. I know you mentioned that the last time you were here.
2: It's great.
1: And two very distinct characters, different characters, too, on either side of you, right?
2: Yeah, absolutely. But they both get so much gear. So basically, the lockers in between us are like theirs, too. So I'm just in there by myself, and then I got Junior's storage locker, and then his actual locker, and then I got Yandy's locker, and then Yandy's storage locker with all their stuff, and I'm working on my Spanish.
1: Yes, you are. You were doing some Korean for a while last year, and now you're working on your Spanish. And how's that coming along?
2: It's okay.
1: It's okay.
2: Yeah, I give it a try. Mm-hmm. I attempt. The thought's there.
1: Yeah. Well, the effort is there too. The depth. I don't know why they put some of this stuff in here. Dodgers 16 million. The Rays 10.5 million. They're counting Gavin Lux, who makes 5.5 million in terms of the depth. What about? What is this? Oh.
2: Starting pitching. Let's give a wild guess. Dodgers are at, with Yamamoto, making 40. Yeah, Glasnow making 30. Mm-hmm. Snell making 40. Mm-hmm. I mean, they got to be with starting pitching at like 125 because they have Sheehan and Robleski in there making minimum.
1: Correct. Yes. Yamamoto, they have Sasaki in there too. Mm-hmm. $93.5 million.
2: Is not counting deferrals?
1: Yes, not counting, yeah.
2: Mm, see, I was all off.
1: Snell and Glass now make a combined $64 million.
2: Yep.
1: Wow.
2: Yep.
1: That's wild. All right, the Rays starting pitching, and I think they probably included you in here. But what do you think the Rays staring pitching rotation? How much do the Rays make?
2: Let's see.
1: I don't know if they're counting
2: are
1: you
2: they counting
1: in this.
2: Mats?
1: Mats, yes.
2: I'm going to give it a close to 30.
1: Oh, my gosh. $29.4 million. Ding. The finance major comes through again.
2: Put me on the prices, right?
1: I mean, you're on. Well, you're not only on the payroll. You are the payroll. You've seen the payroll. What about the bullpen? Damn, the Dodgers spent so much money. The Dodgers bullpen, care to take a guesstimate as how much they spent on their bullpen?
2: Let's see, Edwin Diaz.
1: Yes.
2: That's 20 a year, I think.
1: 3 years, $69 million.
2: 23 a year. And then you got Tanner Scott making close to 20 maybe as well. I'm going to go Dodgers are probably around $70 million in the bullpen.
1: No, not quite that much.
2: 60?
1: 50 and a half.
2: Mm. A little high.
1: Yeah, Tanner Scott, 4 years, $72 million, doing much better this year. Last year was not great. Edwin Diaz is hurt.
2: Yep.
1: Yeah, he's going to be out until after the All-Star break with the whole loose bodies and his elbow thing. Did he get the nanoscope?
2: I don't know if he had the Snell and Scoble surgery or not. I'm not sure.
1: Yeah, Because if he did, I mean, you know, that's good.
2: I think he had something. I know he did have a surgery of some sort, but I'm not sure.
1: Well, Dr. Neil Lelitrash is right there in L.A. Yep. I mean, he could have won over there and had that. Let's see here. Rays bullpen, Ryan Pepiot. How much do the Rays spend on their bullpen? It sounds like you've seen the books as a finance major. That's what it looks like to me.
2: A little bit. A little bit. Let's see. I'm going to say, I mean, you got eight guys. I'm going to go like just over 10, 10 and a half.
1: $8.78 million.
2: I'm rounding everybody up on minimum to a million. I'm doing that.
1: Clevenger, highest paid, $2.4 million.
2: Is Baker like 1.5, something like that? Usetta?
1: Yes. Yeah, they're right in there in that mix. It's really wild. You know what's interesting about the Dodgers is, you know, they spend heavily on free agency. The last couple of years, I mean, it has not worked out. So far, Kyle Tucker has not worked out. You know, they got Conforto in free agency. They got Tanner Scott in free agency. Sasaki right now is kind of hurt. You know, Snell is hurt. So a lot of those guys are not, you know, paying dividends so far.
2: Yeah, you could say that. They also did win the back-to-back World Series.
1: Yes, they did.
2: So, you know, depth, but...
1: But they can just go out and buy anything. And their minor league system is stacked.
2: Yeah, they do a really good job. You know, I was blessed to be able to go through that system to help development-wise. And, you know, there's some really, really good people over there, minor league staff coaching-wise, that I'm still talking to and close to today. But, you know, they give you all the tools, and I think it helped me be who I am to be able to learn the things there and then come over with Snides here and, you know, just take it to another level.
1: Andrew Friedman.
2: Great guy.
1: Great guy.
2: Really nice guy. Gomes the same way. You know, when they were here last season, was able to talk to him for a little bit. So, you know.
1: He was Eric Neander's boss once upon a time. Yep. Eric Neander was an intern, you know, driving guys to the airport, doing all those little tasks, working under Andrew. And now he's the guy that's kind of running the entire ship. Is that right?
0: Yeah,
1: that's right. Ryan Pepiot's with me here in studio. Dodger Stadium, talk about the mystique. Dodger Stadium tonight. The thing that I like about what happened yesterday is Junior finally got off the schneid. He got the home run in the eighth inning. Usually it comes in bundles when you talk about a power hitter like Junior. And we've seen Junior when the lights are the brightest on the biggest of stages, he always seems to get amped up for those games. And I'm feeling optimistic about what Junior might do, not just tonight, but in this series.
2: I mean, even 2 years ago when we were there, I think he had two homers in L.A., the weekend series in 24. And
1: I think you're right.
2: I mean, think about the Dominican World Series home run, walk-off home run. Think about his home runs in the WBC.
1: Yep.
2: You know, big-time situations coming up for us and driving in runners and hitting big home runs. I mean, the guy's special. Special talent and an even nicer guy, which makes you want to root for him even more.
1: Talk about, like, that atmosphere. Dodger Stadium, obviously, it's going to be packed. You know, it's going to be high energy, as you know, over the next three days or so.
2: Yeah, no, it's a great place to play. You know, they have the sound system there is crazy, makes the floor shake. And, you know, it's always fun to go there because you can look behind home plate and there's, you know, actors and big-time celebrities. And you see Will Ferrell at a lot of games. And Jason Sudeikis is there by the visiting dugout a lot. So it's pretty cool to look around. And kind of like when you're watching the NBA Finals and watching the celebrity row of the Knicks games at Madison Square Garden. It was kind of like that. So I'll be texting the guys and seeing who's been behind home plate.
1: Junior, you're right. He had two home runs, the three games at Dodger Stadium a couple of years ago. 462 average over that three-game series. So maybe we can see a Junior eruption. And I would not bet against him, no. Honestly.
2: I'm not allowed to bet, so I'm not going to come.
1: No.
2: I'm not going to say anything.
1: No, you can't do that. But Ohtani's pitching Wednesday.
2: Yeah,
1: that's going to be unbelievable Wednesday.
2: Versus Shane McClanahan. Yeah. Big pitching matchup. Excited to watch that one.
1: I'm excited to watch all three. Nick Martinez will go tonight. Then you got Rass. Then you got McClanahan. So the Rays will have their three biggest guns out there against the Dodgers. Of course, you can listen to tonight's game right here on your home for Rays Baseball, WDAE. You could call in if you'd like, ask Ryan a question. You want to comment about what's going on with the Rays, what they did over the weekend against the Angels, the next three games against the Dodgers, 888-388-0957.
0: I can hear you.
1: Oh, I'm glad you can hear me. Thank you, Eric. Mike is in Bradenton. Mike, welcome in. How are you?
3: I'm good. How are you?
1: Great. Terrific.
3: Hey, T-Grass, I love listening to you on my, it makes my afternoons better. And Mr. Pepio, I loved your comments this morning about the traveling east to west coast. That gave me some enlightenment.
2: Thank you. You're welcome.
3: My main comment was that if the Rays are 15-15 in the last 30 games, and that's considered a slump, well, then that's good. Say in July they go 15-3, then that's a pretty good start to the season. We're doing all right.
1: I would think so, considering that the injuries that they've had so far, Mike, and really appreciate the phone call as well as the comments. And I was reading this morning that the Blue Jays have the most players on the 60-day IL. They got 17 guys on there.
2: 17?
1: 17. Including a few guys in their starting rotation. Mm-hmm. So the Rays and the Tigers have the second most players on the 60-day IL with 15 each. And that includes you, by the way.
2: Yep, that's me.
1: Yep. You're on there. You're a statistic now.
2: Yeah, I am. Unfortunate statistic.
1: Your boy Gavin Lux is also on that list as well. Now, he hit against Craig Kimbrell last week. Teammate of yours in L.A. now, teammate of yours here with the Rays. So your thoughts on where Gavin Lux is right now? Have you talked to him lately?
2: Yeah, we hang out a lot. We live close by, so we hang out. And obviously when he got traded over, excited to have him as a teammate again, one of my good buddies. So I'm just excited to see him get back out there and play. I know when he went on his rehab assignment earlier, he was a little banged up and tried to play through it. And so I'm just hoping when he gets back out there, he'll be truly 100% and can show everyone what he's been capable of. I know he's itching to get back out there.
1: Absolutely. And if I'm him, I'm itching to get back out there too, because he's in a contract year and he's been slowed by injuries going back to spring training. So it's got to be tremendously frustrating for him.
2: Yeah, and it feels like every time that he's been close to being back, to something else just has happened. So, I'm hoping for him when, everything clicks and he's ready to go and get back out there. It can be a quick rehab stint and get back up and help the team and just add a little spark and the just added benefit to having a veteran type player like him, and the energy he'll be able to bring would be a good add for the team.
1: That would be awesome. Ryan Pepio's with me here in studio. He's going to be hanging out with us until 4 o'clock. More of your calls. Daniel, I see you there. You're going to be up next. Also, when we get back, more on the Rays and what Ryan thinks about what the rest of the season might look like, and the August 3rd trade deadline also fast approaching. What might the Rays do then? We're going to get into that too coming up next.
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1: Fly ball down the left field line towards the corner, giving chase's Siri. Looking up, it's gone! Junior Caminero with a two-run homer, and the Rays take a 5-3 lead.
13: Andy Freed with the call yesterday right here on your home of the Rays, WDAE. Junior Caminero, big two-run blast, a five-run eighth inning as the Rays beat the Angels 8-3. And now the Rays are in Dodger Stadium tonight. Rays and the Dodgers. Nick Martinez will be on the mound tonight. You can listen to all the action right here tonight on your home of the Rays, WDAE. Welcome back. It's The Drive on this beautiful Overreaction Monday. Ryan Pepio's with me, the former Dodger. Now he's with the Rays. Of course, your story there about how you were traded here is pretty wild. The trade deadline is coming up on August the 3rd, and I had your boss on, Eric Neander, on Friday, and I was trying to pick his brain in terms of, hey, you've had any conversations, any exploratory talks about what's happening there?
20: None yet.
13: That's basically what he told me. He said, none yet. He goes, it's kind of early, but he said that there have been some conversations taking place. And
2: I'm not surprised.
13: Yeah, I'm not
2: He's
13: surprised.
2: He's very diligent about always, you know, always trying to look to ways to improve.
13: Yeah. So we're weeks away. It's June the 15th. It'll be here before you know it. And look, between now and then, it's going to be fluid. Teams will drop out of the race. Some teams might think they're in the race. Tigers just got Tarek Skubal back. Maybe they think like they've got a shot now, whereas 3 or 4 weeks ago, a lot of people thought they were going to trade him. So we'll see. It's going to take at least a month to 6 weeks to find out, I mean, what teams are going to do and then who's going to be available, who's not going to be available, and that whole thing.
2: There's a lot of teams that are close to the wild card spots right now, but, you know, you go 6 weeks from now, like you said, it'll be interesting to see where teams are at that point.
13: So Mark Topkin tweeted a few minutes ago the all-star voting as it stands right now. And how about Junior Caminero, who homered yesterday? He is the leading vote getter among third basemen. How about that? Junior Caminero, your guy.
2: That's it. That's awesome.
13: 625,000 votes.
2: Keep voting.
13: Akimoto-san from the Blue Jays is actually second.
2: He's got a whole country voting for him.
13: Yeah, that's right. Exactly.
2: Yeah. Canada's all voting for him. Hey, did you see his home run, though? The one he hit
13: Yeah.
2: That was.
13: He's a talent, man. There's no doubt. And then in terms of DHs, Yandy Diaz is third in the voting there behind Yordan Alvarez, who homered twice in the same inning the other day, which was wild. George Springer is second. Yordan Alvarez has over 1 million votes.
2: That's a lot of votes.
13: He has over 1 million votes, and second is George Springer at 323,000. So he's got a huge lead.
2: Yep. That's a big gap.
13: Yeah, that's a huge gap right there.
2: All right, Tampa Bay, we need to get Yandy Diaz there, so
13: let's go.
2: Let's up the votes.
13: Let's up the votes. Junior's getting all the votes at third base. There you go. It sounds different. You saved that from that one time?
21: This was actually from yesterday's homer.
13: The ball just sounds different coming off Junior's bat. What does it sound like? That sounds like a Junior bomb right there.
2: Yeah, and that ball was two balls in off the plate, and he made the ball sound like that.
1: Just his hands, dude. His hand-eye coordination, and he turns his hands in so quickly, and he gets around on pitches like very few guys can do.
2: Yep.
1: So, trade deadline. You know, I'm sure you got some peeps around the league, some friends, and I'm sure you have a wish list of guys that you would love to see your team pursue.
2: Nunya.
1: Nunya. Nunya. Oh, you're hanging around Eric way too much.
2: I got to make the boss happy. Come on now. Honestly, I don't know. I think it all just depends on, you know, where we're at, and then a lot of it's just health-wise. You know, where guys are at, when they're coming back. Because at the end of the day, you know, you got Manny Rodriguez coming back. Steven Wilson's going to come back. Michael Grove's pitching in AAA. You know, you have reinforcements in-house, and it's just kind of... It's just so early to like speculate on everything when the trade deadline's 6 weeks away, when anything can happen in that amount of time.
1: Yep. I mean, teams can climb back into the race. Other teams can fall out of the race. And then right after the All-Star break, I think, is when a lot of that activity will heat up. Let's go to phones. Daniel is in Tampa. He joins us here. Daniel, you're on with yours truly and Ryan Pepio. What's going on?
3: Hey, gentlemen. Thanks for having me on. I appreciate it. T-Craig's great show. Ryan, thanks for being on today. I think you already answered one of my questions about the trade deadline, so I won't bore you with that. But one question I have for, well, two questions I got for Ryan. Thoughts on a new stadium, pros and cons about what you think about the Trop and what you would like to see in a new stadium, you know, being a player and all. And then the next question, kind of a stupid question. Rays haven't had new uniforms since 2008. I've never really been a fan of the Starburst logo, but what would you like to see if we had new uniforms, if you could upgrade the uniforms home and away? I know we got the 90s retros, which everybody loves, you know, and you got the home whites, which are sharp, but I'd like to see something different. I like the fact that you wear the old school stirrups. I'm always, you know, one for old school look. If you had to change your uniforms, what would you like to see? But those are my two questions, gents. Thank you very much, T-Krez. Great show. And Ryan, all the best for your recovery. We'd like to see you back soon, but thank you.
1: Thank you very much, Daniel. Yeah, that's awesome stuff there. So I like his question about the uniforms.
2: Great question.
1: I like the City Connect uniforms.
2: I do like the City Connect uniforms. I think, and I especially like them this year now that they added the neon numbers in the back so you can actually truly see what number everyone is.
1: Mm-hmm.
2: I think those are cool. You know, one uniform that I do like is the, like, I think it was like the 2006 or 8, like the green sleeve white ones, and like, yeah, to bring those as an alternate. One I would really like uniform wise is the one everyone wears, the black Devil Rays Wade Boggs jersey. That one that I see around all the time, that I'm probably going to purchase one myself. But that one, if we could bring that in, you know, just have a whole array of uniforms.
1: I like that too.
2: Poor T-Wall and the clubhouse staff if we had all those, but you know, we treat the guys well.
1: Yeah. Yeah.
2: And
1: you
2: then
1: do.
2: Stadium wise, that was a good question. I do love pitching in the Trop. I think we all do. I love the mound. So wherever the stadium does go, I hope we can bring that mound. I know Dan and the field crew is going to do a great job with it. I think the big thing for me, what I look forward to with a new stadium, is the natural light coming in. You know, windows, you know, maybe the, I don't know if they're going to do the glass roof or not, but, you know, I think that would add to it, because now with the one-ply roof that they have going on, there's just so much more light that comes in there. You know, when you went in a couple years ago with the two layers and you'd go in for that 4 o'clock game, the only time you'd see the sun during the day was when you drove into the ballpark in the morning at like 10. And then you stay there all day. There's like two windows in the entire place that you can see, and that's it. And then you play the game, you leave at 7, 8 o'clock, you go home, and you're driving home in the dark sometimes.
1: Mm-hmm.
2: So I think just that, and you know, I the fan experience has been great. The fans have been unbelievable this year. And, you know, I think wherever it ends up being and, or over in Tampa when it gets done over there, it's just going to be an awesome sight. I mean, the renderings look unbelievable. And I think it's just going to be a cool spot for us to play and then for the fans as well.
1: I love the design of it. I love the translucent roof to get some natural light in there, kind of SoFi Stadium-ish, which is great. I mean, that's an innovative facility that they have out there in SoCal. So I like all of it. We just had to, I just got to get this deal done.
2: I think they've done it right, though. They've gone to a bunch of the different indoor ballparks and are taking bits and pieces that they liked from all of them. And adding, I know they went to Globe Life in Texas and saw it, some stuff at, what are they, Daikin Park in Houston, some stuff from Miami, Milwaukee with like the back windows that I think can open up and all that stuff. So things that they've liked from different ballparks. And I know they ask us some too. And, you know, it's cool. It's cool. And I think it's going to be good for the city.
1: It's going to be awesome, and hopefully the deal gets done. We're going to know more in the next month or so. Ken Babbie, obviously, front of the show, the CEO, your guy. Love him. Love his enthusiasm and energy. He just has so much endless energy because he's been, like, burning the candles on both ends trying to get this deal done. Now they're doing, you know, the behind-the-scenes talks with the Hillsborough County, you know, leaders and elected officials, so... He's been on it, man. I don't think that guy sleeps at all.
2: That, and he's just got to have just Starbucks on order. Or coffee, just pure brewed coffee, cold brew 4 times a day.
1: I would think so.
2: Maybe, honestly, though, but I wouldn't be surprised if he's like a no caffeine guy and just a bundle of energy. But he's unbelievable. And he's like so down to earth, too, and just hangs around the guys. He's in the gym working out, like just chopping it up with us and just, you know, learning about not just us as baseball players, but learning about us as humans as well.
1: Ryan Pepiot's with me here in studio. Rays and the Dodgers should be a great series beginning tonight. Late night with the Rays out west just after 10 o'clock first pitch. 9:30, Chris Adams Wall and the official Rays pregame show will be on the air then. So hopefully the Rays can go in there and give the Dodgers all they can handle. They'll have their three best starters. You got Nick Martinez going tonight. He was on this show a few weeks ago. He was... definitely a great personality. I asked him about the pacing and everything else, and he's going back and forth in the dugout and the way he kind of rocks on the mound like Pete Fairbanks used to do. Quite the interesting character.
2: Yeah, he is. But he's awesome. Just a beauty. I mean, I know when the talks were him about signing here, we're going through and I'm really close to Zach Littell, and he was like, you're going to love this guy, and he's going to be great for the locker room. And everyone knows how good Eflin was for the locker room with the boys a few years ago, and he's just taken on that veteran leader role about getting the guys together, getting the band together, and hanging out, doing stuff on and off the field, and creating that light, energetic environment around it that makes you want to come to the ballpark and play as hard as you can for everybody else.
1: Should be a great one tonight from Dodger Stadium. Let's take a call. What's this guy's name, Chris Mathis? What's the matter with you? Jabe the Busher, what are you trying to be? Dave the Busher, who is this?
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1: Jay Retcher from the Jay Retcher Podcast. What's up, buddy?
5: The only thing more beautiful than this morning is Ryan Pepiot's flowing hair, the stud that he is. He could look like a freaking hockey player on the mound, the bulldog. He kind of reminds me of Jalen Brunson in the fourth quarter, Ryan Pepiot, when he toes the rubber.
1: Yeah, he does, man. He plays big, and he's with me in studio. Say hello to Jay Retcher, buddy.
2: Jay, how are you, man? It's been too long.
5: What's going on, my brother? You're sounding good in there. Double dipping, man. Make sure they put you on the payroll, buddy. I see you.
2: I'm trying. I'm working on it.
1: Oh, yeah, we're definitely working on it. Jay, how the hell are you, man, after Saturday night? Obviously, just an unbelievable scene Saturday night with the Knicks finally winning the NBA title, man. I'm just, like, I don't know. I'm just on cloud nine still.
5: It's unbelievable, man. I mean, my dad said it too. My dad's pretty stoic, and he was so happy, and he just said, I'm glad that you saw this in your lifetime, and you know, I opened my show today saying I really hope that every sports fan out there, if you're a diehard fan of any team, can experience what we went through. I mean, we go through the ups and the downs. You spend money, time, and energy. And when something happens like this Saturday night, it's probably one of the proudest teams I've ever had to support. And it's an easy team to root for. And they've done what a lot of people haven't been able to do, and that's turned Victor Wembanyama into public enemy number one. His new nickname is the Silver Surfer, because he only comes in second place. So there it goes. But it's been beautiful. It's been a beautiful couple of days, that's for sure.
20: No. You insulted him a little
1: bit.
20: You
1: get a little out of yourself, you know. That is a great nickname, though. But I didn't like the way he presented himself and went about his business.
5: No, hell no.
1: I think he lacks maturity. He lacks respect. And he's got a lot of self-evaluating to do, in my opinion.
5: Yeah, and I think, too, when you watch the post-game stuff, and everything with the Spurs was, oh, well, we didn't, you know, we lost it. We're in control of the. All you heard from the Knicks was, that's a good team over there. It's 0-0. There was a lot of humility. You know, and people talk about the immaturity of the Spurs and the lack of experience. I thought the way that they handled the moment showed just as much inexperience as their inequity and their inability to hold the lead in the fourth quarter. So I think the right team won, and they've got a lot to learn on and off the court, that's for sure. I am going back Wednesday night. I got to go help take care of my grandma again. Thursday morning, I'll be there. The Canyon of Heroes, Thomas.
1: Oh, wow.
5: I will be there at the Knicks parade. Pray for me if this is the last time I talk to you guys. It's been nice knowing you, but I'm going to get a Brunson egg and cheese. I'm going to go hang out with Alvarado and try to stay out of jail.
1: Dude, seriously, like, be careful up there, because I mean, the images and everything I'm seeing up there is just absolutely disturbing to watch. No one should be doing that.
5: Yeah. No, I mean, and to be fair, I mean, they're showing a lot of the worst. My buddy's a high level detective in there. They were all on alert the other night, and he goes, Jay, as bad as it is, they thought it was actually going to be worse. So he was like, don't believe all the things you see on the internet. Obviously you see the worst of the worst, but he said they were on full patrol. Every single New York City defective was on call the other night, and they said it was a little better than they thought. People were just really happy, and that's what you hope for, man. You see all the people singing in the streets, and you know, hopefully it's not too crazy there on Thursday morning either.
1: Well, safe travels, my friend. Be very careful up there. Really appreciate it, and just enjoy it. Enjoy the atmosphere.
2: Have fun, dude. I'm excited for you.
5: Thank you, fellas. Right, Pep, keep all these guys in line, brother, all right?
2: I'm trying.
1: He's doing a really good job of it. All right, buddy, I'll see you later.
5: See you, boys.
1: Jay Retcher, fellow Knicks fan like myself, lifelong Knicks fan. I mean, what I saw Saturday night was just, I was literally tearing up. A grown man, like, the last time the Knicks won a championship was May 1973. I wasn't even born yet. So it's the first time I've ever seen anything like that. The way a lot of Buccaneer fans felt when the Buccaneers won their first Super Bowl many, many moons ago. When the Lightning won their first Stanley Cup in 2004, I was in the locker room for the celebration. I'll never forget that. That's the highlight of my broadcasting career, being in there celebrating with the boys, and it was wild.
2: I can only imagine how wild it was.
1: Oh, I'll never ever forget that for as long as I live. So Saturday night was special, and that's one that's going to be with me for a long, long time.
2: I like what Jay said about the respecting your opponent kind of thing.
1: Yes.
2: And also, I got to watch Brunson, Mikal Bridges, and Josh Hart play in Villanova, and those guys went and won a college national title and win an NBA title as well. You know, they understand what it takes, and it was cool to see them get to do that.
1: Great chemistry between those three. The Knicks had great chemistry overall. And what more can you say about Jalen Brunson, man? 45 points, just a stud. And he is a superstar, despite what you may hear this, that, or anywhere else. I mean, the guy's a superstar. There's no question about it. And everybody recognizes him as such. When we come back, one more segment. Ryan Pepio's with me here in studio. Rays and the Dodgers tonight. Come on back.
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1: Did a money line bet on the Knicks winning the NBA championship on the Hard Rock Bet app, so I got a little bit of money. I made some money over the weekend. I'm feeling pretty good about that. You got the World Cup going on now. Rays and the Dodgers tonight. A lot of different ways that you can make your money. 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
1: All right, we're hanging out here with Ryan Pepio, our guy, Pep Talk, in studio with me here on The Drive. Welcome back on this beautiful Overreaction Monday. We're here until 6 o'clock. Rays baseball coming up tonight right here on the home of the Rays and the Dodgers from Dodger Stadium. What a scene that's going to be tonight with Nick Martinez on the mound. Ryan Pepio, you got three of your best friends going over the next 3 days, you know? Nick Martinez, Drew Rasmussen, the guy who sweats in a snowstorm when he came on with us. I'll never forget that. That was freaking hilarious.
2: Yeah, that guy can sweat with the best of them.
1: Dude, his last two starts have been, like, off the charts.
2: Well, we had that unbelievable game in Miami, and I'm like, how is he going to top that one? Then he just goes seven shutty with 13 punchies. Sure.
1: What are you seeing out of him? Because he's been dominant the last two starts.
2: He's just filling up the zone, and it's early, often attack. Not getting into three ball counts, making guys try to hit their way on base, which they're not doing, and then early contact, weak contact. And then, I mean, last game with the 13 strikeouts, I mean, he had 9 the one before, 22 strikeouts and 14 innings. That's pretty good, K per 9. Limiting base runners with like one walk, maybe, in the two games and like a couple hits. It's early and often attack and just mixing. And he just does a really good job of understanding, being able to slow guys down, play the north-south game, but then also being an east-west guy as well. And, I mean, he's a special guy.
1: He sure is. And he's on a big-time roll. And then McClanahan, who was not his best the other night, he's going to go on Wednesday. Wednesday is the matchup that everyone's going to be fixated on because he was supposed to go Tuesday. The Dodgers pushed him back to Wednesday. Shohei Ohtani, who's just been out of this world good, both as a hitter, we know what he is as a hitter, but as a pitcher now, I mean, he's taking his game to another level.
2: I don't know how he does it. Like, where does he have the time to perfect his craft like he does on both of them? But I think Shane's going to have a good one on Wednesday, and he's going to, that guy loves the big moment too.
1: Yeah.
2: And he's going to relish it, and he's going to be gross.
1: I love it. That's going to be a great atmosphere between these two teams, the next three games, and Shohei Ohtani, man, that's going to be something else. He's hitting 302 with 14 home runs, and his ERA is under one. I mean, never seen anybody like this ever.
2: Yeah, that's good. That could be like MVP as an offensive player and Cy Young as a pitcher. That's pretty good.
1: That's pretty good, yeah. I would say. That's really damn good. Maybe the best we've ever seen. I think
2: he is. Is it worth $70 million? 68 deferred.
1: Yes.
2: It's worth the $2 million.
1: It is. It's worth the $2 million. It's definitely worth whatever they're paying him because that's just ungodly production. He's just a once-in-a-lifetime type of athlete and talent. The one thing I wanted to ask you, and I saw this last week, and I'm sure you saw it because you're a pitcher and I'm sure you admire what other pitchers are doing. Jacob Mizorowski of Milwaukee. He was clocked at 105 the other day against Kyle Schwarber and the Phillies, and he's consistently throwing 102, 103, 104. My question is, as a pitcher, how long do you think he can last before he starts running into health problems?
2: I don't know, because he's young. He's very whippy. And, the crazy thing is he's throwing 104 miles an hour, and he's 6 feet six, 6'7", and I won't do the dance thing, but the extension is crazy. So like that 104, 105 is playing up even more. And I love that, you know, he threw a Maddox, as everyone calls it, when you throw an under 100 pitch CG. Like,
1: right.
2: I love that. You know, like that's a obvious goal, I think, for every single starting pitcher, just be able to go out there and do that. I mean, I think it's just special to watch. And I'm sure the Brewers are doing everything. I mean, obviously, Brad, our former, the Rays' former trainer, is their head PT or head trainer over there now in Milwaukee. So I'm sure he's taking great care of them and making sure they're doing all the right steps to keep them out on the field. And but I think that loose, whippy arm action just kind of just helps, you know, take some of that stress off him.
1: Great mechanics helps, right?
2: And he's just got a very, like, yes, it's a lot of wild stuff going on, but it's repeatable. And he's doing the same thing over and over again. I mean, dude, he threw like a slider, like 97.
1: I saw that. I was going to ask you about that. I mean, you're gearing up for 102, 103, and then he throws a slider, which completely falls off the table. It's just unfair.
2: You threw a 91-mile-an-hour curveball. 91-mile-an-hour curveball.
1: That's unfair.
2: Yeah. I threw a 91-mile-an-hour fastball in spring training with a busted hip. So you know how I feel about myself.
1: Ryan Pepio has been with us for like an hour and a half. My gosh, just time keeps flying by. You were here on the morning show, you're here in the afternoon. I know your rehab's going well. I appreciate you coming by, man. You always like brighten up our day.
2: Thanks, man.
1: No, I thank you.
2: Thank you for being had. That's what you always respond to me with.
1: Thank you for being had.
2: And no, it's always fun. I really appreciate it. It's been fun, and my wife made sure to let me know that she's going to start making shirts for us.
1: Oh, that's great.
2: Yeah.
1: Pep Talk shirts.
2: Yep.
1: Yeah, I know she's on it.
2: No, she's on it. She's very excited. I showed her the ChatGPT ones that I sent you.
1: Yeah.
2: And she was like, this is incredible. I will take this and run with it.
1: That was very cool. Yeah. By the way, if she can recreate that or duplicate that, I think we're going to be in business.
2: Yeah, we are. We might be able to sell them. You never know.
1: Giddy up. I like that. Ryan Pepio, thanks for coming in, my friend.
2: Thank you.
1: You're awesome.
2: So are you.
1: Ryan Pepio's with us. We got 2 more hours to go. All right, coming up, breaking news regarding the Buccaneers. Training camp schedule is out. We're going to tell you what that looks like. Plus, where do the Bucs stand with Baker Mayfield and that contract stalemate? That is coming up next.
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0: 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But realistic, I see 13-4.
1: I love it. Yaya Diaby believes the Buccaneers can be a 13-win team this coming season as we welcome you back. Good afternoon, Tampa Bay. 4:05 and you ride home. 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Chris Mathis is back. He's on the other side. Our thanks to Ryan Pepiu who came in. What a great dude. And I know I say this every single time, but even if you didn't know that he was a baseball player, he's just a great person. Friendly, funny, tells great stories. I mean, very courteous to everybody else, very considerate, respectful young man. And it's our honor and pleasure to have him in here. It's an honor and pleasure for us to call him a good friend. And that's what he is. He's a good friend. And he's going to come back from this hip surgery. And it was, for a couple of days, you know, definitely a rough go of it, as he was telling us both on and off the air. But what a great dude. Weekly pep talks, and, you know, he's just rehabbing each and every day. So he loves coming in here and just chopping it up, whether it's the morning show or our show. I mean, we love the guy.
2: Thank you for being had.
1: Oh, thank you, Ryan. I appreciate it. 888-388-0957. So that's what's going on. A lot of you want to know what's going on with the World Cup. Right now at the half, Egypt leads Belgium 1-0. Later on at 6 o'clock down at Hard Rock Stadium in Miami, Uruguay against Saudi Arabia. And then later on tonight, Iran and New Zealand will tangle at SoFi Stadium in Southern California. Mm-hmm. That's right, Iran on our soil. Earlier today, a tie. How about this? Between Spain and Cape Verde. I mean, what a stunning result that is. Spain, like a heavy, heavy, heavy favorite. And Cape Verde, I mean, gosh. You know, we often see David and Goliath play itself out. And look, I mean, they didn't lose to Cape Verde, but the fact that they tied them is a huge accomplishment for that country against mighty Spain. And we often see David and Goliath sometimes play itself out in the world of sports. We just saw it over the weekend with Jalen Brunson, all of 6'1", 6'2", the superstar that he is, against Victor Wembanyama, just working him, man. Whether shooting three-pointers over him, but there was that one play where Jalen Brunson's got great feet, took the 7'5" Wembanyama to the basket. David beats Goliath. It happens in sports, and when it happens, it's a great story. Cape Verde against Spain forced a tie earlier today. The World Cup's been really remarkable to watch so far. Japan and the Netherlands was also a great game from over the weekend, not to mention what we saw from Team USA obliterating Paraguay 4-1 on Friday. They're off to a great start. Next up for Team USA, they'll take on Australia Friday afternoon at 3 o'clock up in Seattle. But there is some breaking news. We mentioned the Buccaneers, Yaya Diaby being in studio. We had a great time with him on Thursday. We had a great time with Ryan Pepiu in studio with us over the last hour and a half. The Buccaneers have announced their 2026 training camp schedule. Yes, sir. And it includes eight open practices, and the first of which will take place on Thursday, July the 30th. Open to the general public. And then July the 31st to some crew members. And then there are two practices open to the general public. And obviously they got to take care of the paying customers. We know that. We understand that. But two practices will be open to the general public, and the very first one will be on Thursday, July the 30th. That's the first open practice, which I think is a good thing because that's right there, July the 30th, right before the kids have to go back to school. I think that's the perfect time and date to have a practice open to the general public.
3: It
1: is exciting, Coach. And then the next practice after that that's open to the general public.

0: public will be Friday, August the 7th. But in total, there are 8 practices open to the public. I mean, those 2 practices in particular open to the general public. Now, the other 6 practices, crew members, you know, the paying customers, season ticket holders, you know, the corporate partners, yada, yada, yada. I understand the Bucks have to take care of those guys as well. But go to Tampa Bay Buccaneers or go to Buccaneers.com to get more information on training camp and everything else. So there you have it. Training camp, first open practice, Thursday, July the 30th. Now, but, yes, it is, Coach. And my question to you and Jason Light is, when we get to July 28th, 29th, 30th, when they report, and you know that usually that first training camp practice is usually closed down to everybody except the media. When we get to late July, will Baker Mayfield have that deal in place?
1: You're trying to stir.
0: No, Baker, that's not true. Actually, you're the one that kind of started it at your football camp. By the way, did you guys see, and this has been making the rounds on social media, Baker Mayfield and the interaction that he has with the kids? I mean, this was priceless. I saw this today. Just take a listen as to how Baker interacts with some of these kids at his most recent football camp.
2: I've been watching you since you hit the Dougie in college.
3: No, you haven't. When I hit the Dougie in college, you weren't even born yet. Don't draft a quarterback in the first round. That's why your fantasy team's not doing well. You got to go running back or receiver first round. You know this. Don't blame me. You have a bad draft. No, please wash your hands. What are you guys doing over here, man? Who won that little shadow drill?
2: I cooked him. I cooked him.
3: Is it true?
2: Yeah.
3: Oh, you get him on the next one. Good job, man.
0: That's great. The guy, that's some great interaction. He's great, man. He's great with kids. He's good with people. I think his personality is a great fit for Tampa Bay. And maybe they do work it out with him. I don't know if it's going to happen by late July, but there's a good chance that maybe this does get to play itself out where Baker has to play out his contract here. Now, the Buccaneers, I do believe, have the leverage because of the franchise tag. And we talked about this last week. Because they can prevent him from hitting the open market. So I think the Bucks know they have that under their hat if they need it. I think they would like to sign Baker to a long-term deal that would be equitable for them. Problem is, I think their idea of locking Baker up is not Baker's idea of getting locked up, if you know what I mean. I think Baker wants to get paid fair market value based on what some other quarterbacks around the league are making. And I'm pretty sure he's looking at Justin Herbert, a guy who's got 0 playoff wins. Jordan Love's got 1 playoff win. Jordan Love makes $55 million. Justin Herbert is in that $52 to $53 million range. Same thing, Brock Purdy. And Baker feels like, wait a second. You know, since I've been here, you know, the last 3 years, only one quarterback has thrown more touchdown passes than me. And that's Jared Goff, another guy that compares favorably to Baker in terms of how much money that guy's making. And he's in that $50-plus million range. Baker's making $40 this year. And I've said for weeks, that Baker's not interested in talking unless it's starting at $50 million a year. And that is just one part of this entire equation. There are 3 parts to this. There's average annual per year. There's also guaranteed money, which is very important. And then there is a contract length, which is also very important. And I think right now, the Bucks and Baker Mayfield are miles apart on all 3. Miles apart. And based on what I've heard the last 2 weeks in talking to some people, there seems to be momentum in this thing not getting done. And Baker playing out his contract year, and then we'll find out, you know, what happens after that. And I think that's not necessarily the worst thing, especially for a guy like Baker. Look, Baker's fine. I mean, he's not like, you know, they're not going to be using food stamps or anything anytime soon, okay? He's fine. He is financially secure, but doing what he does and the market value that comes with quarterbacks of his stature, yeah, he's getting paid below market value. If you're going by average annual per year salary, he's 16th based on the last contract that he signed. Averaging 33 and a third million, he is 16th, which is right in the middle. I think from a talent perspective and a production standpoint, I think he's better than 16th. And I think he might be arguing that he's probably top 10, top 12. And based on his production the last 3 years since he's been in Tampa Bay, I mean, you could put his numbers up against a lot of different quarterbacks. And he's won a playoff game here. He won a playoff game when he was in Cleveland at Pittsburgh against the Steelers. And then that next week after that, he gave the Chiefs all they could handle in Arrowhead before the Browns lost that game. So he's won two playoff games, two more than Justin Herbert, one more than Jordan Love, two guys that are making a lot more money. And if I'm Baker, I'm using that at the negotiating table. And the other thing that I'm using is this. If I'm a free agent, how much money would I be able to get on the open market? Think about it. There are three teams right off the top that would absolutely be in on Baker. And that would be the Cardinals, Steelers, and Jets, 100%. With some other teams on the periphery as well. So I think if I were Baker, I'd be using that to my advantage in contract talks with the Buccaneers. The Bucs made the initial offer. I think it's time for Baker to counter that offer so that the Buccaneers know where he stands. All we know is when Baker made those comments at his football camp, I mean, he said that they were not even close. And that's based on the Bucs' offer, which they haven't countered as of yet. Publicly, we don't know. Privately, maybe that offer has been submitted to the Buccaneers, the counter offer. So there's a lot at play here. But I think the next move is Baker and his reps. Because the Bucs already put that initial offer out there, which I don't know exactly what it looks like. Again, if I had to guess, it was probably in that 2 to 3 year range, Daniel Jones type of money. And Baker probably took exception to it. And he probably should, honestly. He's making 40 and you're offering 44. That's not good enough. Because if I were a free agent after this season, I can get a heck of a lot more than what you're offering right now in terms of years, guaranteed money, per year annual salary, et cetera, et cetera. So I think that's where they're at. 888-388-0957. Text at 82945. And look, I think it's going to get close. Now, if you're Baker, and I talked about this in the first hour, if you're Baker and you've set this deadline, now, first practice to the general public is July the 30th. Is that the deadline? I think reporting day is going to be a couple of days before that. We're going to find out what that looks like. So I believe that if Baker is serious about that, like if you get to All-Star break in baseball and then the third week in July, if things start to heat up and progress is being made, would Baker still shut it down when training camp begins? Because he said, I don't want to talk about a contract. Once training camp starts, forget about it. But if I'm Baker, I have to keep an open mind about this. If there's enough momentum, if there's enough progress, don't shut it down. Because if you're that close, like in football terms, if you're in the red zone, in terms of getting that next contract, why in the world would you shut it down? Get over the finish line, get it done. Even if it spills over into first week in August, who cares? It's training camp. It's the dog days of training camp. with some joint practices mixed in, a couple of stupid preseason games that nobody's going to care about, which, you know, you probably shouldn't play a whole lot, if any, if you ask me. And I know Zach Robinson is another new offensive coordinator, and he's had a new one just about every year. I think, you know, 7 in the last 7 years or 8 in the last 8 years, something ridiculous along those lines. But if there's enough progress being made, like, don't completely close the door on the Bucks. Get it done. I'm like, you know what? We've seen enough progress. We're continuing to talk. I really want to get this done, yada, yada, yada. So we're going to keep the lines of communication open just in case we can get a deal done. And that's how I would handle it if I were him. I wouldn't be so resolute in the fact that, all right, you know what? July 30th, forget it. I'm not talking. He shouldn't do that, especially if there's a lot of progress being made. I mean, extend the deadline in his head, whatever, and see if there's a deal to be made. Now, if you get to like mid-August and you get in toward Labor Day, then you know what? You could say, you know, to hell with this. We're just not going to go forward with this. The season's about to start. So I'm not sure if that's a drop-dead date. What I'm trying to say is, if you're Baker Mayfield, it shouldn't be a drop-dead date, July 30th or whatever it is. Don't completely shut the door, because if you're making some progress and some headway, then continue to talk and then get a deal done. By August 7th, you can get a deal done. Who the hell cares? The season is still a month away from that point. And then everybody can just, you know, file it away, get it out of their system, and then you can focus on football after that. Does that make any sense? Am I talking to myself here or what? You freaking people.
1: It makes sense, Tom, but don't you think from Baker's perspective, if he was firm with that deadline and there aren't really talks that have progressed to where he wants them to be, wouldn't it be more like a respect thing to try to get it by that deadline just out of respect for Baker instead of prolonging that? Like, instead of being in the red zone at that time, I think the Bucks and he should at least be on the goal line, in all honesty.
0: Well, look, if they're close, then he should have an open mind about, you know what, forget about the deadline. I think we're close. Just have an open mind about it. That's all I'm saying. Now, if we get to the last week of July and they're still miles apart and negotiations are contentious and, you know, nobody's really happy about how it's going, then you might consider just completely shutting it down. That's the only scenario in which you shut it down, because if the way it's going now, and it's not going well, according to Baker, if that is still persistent when we get to late July, then I can see him saying, you know what, this is not going anywhere. I just want to focus on football. However, if there's progress being made and you feel like you can get it over the finish line and you're close, then he needs to be really open-minded about, you know, not being so strict about, okay, training camp has started, forget it, you know, I don't want to talk anymore. Hopefully he can be open-minded about that, but we'll find out. You got about 6 weeks. My question that I have for the Buccaneers is this. Actually, I'll get into this when we come back, because I do have one question about how the Buccaneers are doing this. And I do have a small problem with, it is a small problem. Could
4: you're
0: be
4: trying to stir.
0: Well, listen, Baker, it has nothing to do with you. I'm talking about your employers. Maybe the Buccaneers could have handled this better. I'm going to tell you how when we come back. 888-388-0957. Text also at 82945.
5: Uh-oh.
0: We're on the air to 6 o'clock, Todd Bowles. If you want to call in, you can. Todd Bowles and Jason Light, if they want to call in, they can. If Baker Mayfield wants to call in, he can as well.
6: Yes.
0: If you want to continue to stir it up and maybe get your narrative out there, there's no better place to do it than right here, okay? Because what's said here on this show with our signal and our cachet is reverberating throughout all areas and corners of the Tampa Bay area, through the Advent Health Training Center, through the Rays offices, through the Lightning's offices, elected officials. What's said here reverberates through the hallways of the Tampa City Council.
4: Yes, it is.
0: Yes, and the Hillsborough County Commission and everywhere else in between. My point is, you want to express your view or your opinion, and I was trying to explain this to a listener that was, you know, a little slightly delusional a couple of weeks ago. If you want to voice your opinion, this is the place to do it, whether you want to admit it or not, because everybody is listening. All right, when we come back, the one thing that the Buccaneers could have done better with this situation. I'll get into that too. Plus, World Cup fever, baby. We'll get into that next.
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0: Yeah, it's a very exciting stuff that's happening with the World Cup right now. Egypt is leading Belgium 1-0. They are in the 63rd minute. 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
19: Yeah, that was crazy to me, man. You know, I got kind of spoiled with winning that division every year, and just them winning that last year, you know, we definitely hungry to take that throne back.
0: Yaya Diaby and the Buccaneers were very disappointed by not winning the NFC South last year, and he felt like, and I asked him the question when he was with me in studio on Thursday, did Carolina win it or you guys lost it? I told him, he was sitting right across from me. In my opinion, you guys lost it. He goes, yes, yeah, we did, because we had it. Bucks off to a great start. They faltered late. And Carolina ended up winning the division. It was a very disappointing end to the Buccaneers season at 8-9. But Jason Light did a great job in the offseason upgrading the team and their depth, by the way, across the board through free agency and the draft. And now they have a little bit of an issue regarding the quarterback. And he's not the only one entering a contract year. As we welcome you back, by the way, 4:31 in your ride home. It's The Drive on WDAE. Great to have you with us. Baker Mayfield entering a contract year. You know he wants to get paid, right? Where's my money, bitch? There are three other players, by the way, that also want to get paid. Yaya Diaby was with me in studio Thursday, and trust me, when I started to talk to him both on and off the air about the free agent contracts that some of those edge rushers were getting, his eyes lit up. He's like, oh, yeah. He goes, I noticed the money that was getting handed out in free agency, and that's a good sign for him. And I think Jalen Phillips is the one guy that probably is going to get the edge rusher market out of whack, because he got 4 and 120 from Carolina, including $80 million guaranteed. You know, how much better is that guy than Yaya Diaby? For instance, Yaya's had 19 sacks over the last 3 years. And Jalen Phillips just scored a huge contract. You know, Boye Mafe, 3 years, $60 million with Cincinnati. That's a guy that I really wanted for the Buccaneers. But, you know, the Bucs probably knew, no they didn't, that Reuben Bain would fall into their laps at 15. They signed Al-Quadin Muhammad. It'd be nice if that guy practiced, by the way, and we'll find out. Buccaneer mandatory minicamp begins tomorrow. Tomorrow, Wednesday, Thursday, I'll be out there. I'm going to let you know tomorrow's show what I observe. Who's out there, who's not. It's mandatory, so everyone's got to be out there. I know Todd Bowles was asked about Al-Quadin Muhammad last week. He's like, it's voluntary. It's voluntary. I would think if you get to a new team that you would want to make good on appearances, keep up on appearances, ingratiate yourself with your new teammates, and show up to some OTAs. Now, they have said, Todd Bowles has said, Muhammad has been in the building, in the classroom, in the weight room. Is he practicing out there? Nope, not really. Let's see if he practices tomorrow. If he doesn't practice tomorrow, at the mandatory minicamp, then that's going to become an issue. But the issue right now with the Buccaneers revolves around Baker Mayfield. The deadline, is that real? I think Baker Mayfield should have an open mind about it if progress is being made throughout the month of June and into July as we get towards the last week of July. I think he should have an open mind about that. Now, if you're the Buccaneers, here's my question. When did that first contract offer come? Why did you wait that long? Because you knew you had to do this. You knew your quarterback, and Jason Light was on this show right after the draft, and I asked him, hey, what's going on, Baker? What's going on with the contract extension? And he said, well, you know, we want Baker around, and he seemed very confident that the Buccaneers would come to some sort of accord with Baker. Well, here we are on June the 15th, and according to Baker, they're miles apart. And my question for the Bucs is, why'd you wait so long? Like, after the draft, okay, we got the draft out of the way. Free agency, for the most part, is done. We've signed these undrafted free agents. Let's go to work with our quarterback. Let's see if we can get something done there. In my opinion, that should have happened right after the draft. April 25th, 26th, 27th. Right after the draft, that Monday, Tuesday, like after you sign some of these undrafted free agents, you know what? Let's get the dialogue going with Baker's agent. And Baker said, what was it, a week and a half ago? We're miles apart. He said they're miles apart. And then the stories were coming out. You know, Rick Stroud at TampaBay.com that the Buccaneers had made an initial offer and there was no counter offer. So the Bucs do not want to negotiate in public or through the media. Well, Baker kind of already put that thing out there. So now everybody's consuming it. And maybe there was a counter offer made by Baker and we just don't know it yet. And in my opinion, yeah, they should keep it private. But if you waited till like late May to put forth that initial contract offer, like why? Why did you wait that long? Because you knew you had to do something with this guy and you knew that it was not going to be a quick negotiation. Maybe the Bucs thought it was going to be a quick negotiation. Well, Baker's great. He loves being here and he does. He's a great fit for our locker room. The guys love him. You heard what Yaya Diaby had to say. Yaya loves Baker. Loves him. And every other guy in that locker room loves Baker too. So here's what Yaya Diaby had to say when I asked him about Baker Mayfield and whether or not he's loved by his teammates in the locker room and everything else. Here's Yaya.
19: He's a dog. A real deal dog, man. Like Baker has that swagger that you want every quarterback to have, man. And he's in a phenomenal leader, man. And I love Baker like genuinely, like, and whatever they have to do to make him happy to stay with us, man, I hope they do what they need to do. But Baker is our guy, man. And I know Baker is going to be the one to take us to the promised land.
0: Yes. Yes. It's Yaya Diaby with me in studio. So Yaya's hoping to get something done there. And Yaya would like to get taken care of as well. And that's another contract situation that the Buccaneers are going to have to deal with at some point. Ditto Cody Mauch entering a contract year. Ditto Vita Vea. So you have four key players. That's why I'm wondering, like, why are we waiting around? Like, we need to get to work on this. Because you know it's not going to be a quick negotiation. Maybe the Bucs thought it was going to be a quick negotiation. Wow, Baker loves it here. Teammates love him. Fans love him. The media has grown attached to him as well. Initially, I wasn't a Baker fan, and I think he has flipped the script, and I was wrong about that. And I've said that about 1,000 times in the last 3 years. I was wrong. I wasn't for Baker coming here, but he came here, put his head down, worked hard, and he just captured the hearts and minds and imaginations of hundreds of thousands, if not millions, of Buccaneer fans, both here and all over the map. I think, though, from the Buccaneers' perspective, I think the last half of last season and Baker, you know, the interceptions and everything else, I think that's what, like, gave the Buccaneers maybe the yips a little. It gave them a little pause, like, okay, you know, last half wasn't great. There were some interceptions. There was not great play happening there. Even though the numbers, 63% is okay, completion percentage, 26 touchdowns, 11 interceptions, it's not bad. But when you look at his splits, like the first half of the season was fantastic. I mean, September and October, and even November, like September and October, Baker Mayfield had 13 touchdowns, 2 interceptions. September and October. And then November, December into January, he threw 9 interceptions and 13 touchdowns. So down the stretch, there were more interceptions. And if you look at the metrics, and, you know, Pro Football Focus had an interesting article on Baker over the weekend. His overall Pro Football Focus grade was 70, which was 19 out of 26 quarterbacks. His turnover-worthy play rate was 24th out of 26 quarterbacks. His accurate throw rate was 33rd out of 37 qualified quarterbacks. And his passing grade under pressure was 20th out of 25. So the Bucs, like a lot of teams, obviously, are leaning into the analytics, and they're looking at these numbers. And they're looking at the second half of the season and a couple of those games where Baker did not look great. And maybe his own health was in question, but the miscommunication with Mike Evans at Carolina, big interception. Buccaneers were driving down the field looking to win that game. That was a big INT. He threw 2 interceptions at Miami and losing that game. So maybe the Bucs saw some of that and like, I don't know. I don't know. Are we going to pay $55 million a year for that? So I think it's the Bucs trying to figure out what Baker's market value is. But look, like with any negotiation, management's first offer is going to be a low ball. It always is. I'm just wondering how low they went. Daniel Jones, Deshaun Watson, I'm guessing that's what it was. And Baker was like, give me a break, dude.
1: And all those numbers you just mentioned and all those statistics that are a bit worrisome and maybe have you taking somewhat of a pause on Baker's future here in the Bay. They might also be looking at it like, hey, we know Baker loves it here. We were the one team to give him the chance. I mean, this guy was on the defensive line at a moment there with the Carolina Panthers. He was bouncing around from team to team, ended up with the Rams. We gave him that shot. Now he needs to give us a bit of a, not a freebie, Tom, by any stretch, but maybe, hey, instead of 53, can we get you down to 49, Baker? Can we make 49 work with incentives to hit 50?
0: Well, and that's an interesting point you bring up because I don't know if Baker, based on what his comments were at his camp, at his football camp, it doesn't appear that he's giving him a hometown discount. However, yes, all that is true. I think he's got to look at the fit. The fit here is a great one for a lot of different reasons. Tampa is not, you know, New York or Chicago or some other places where, you know, there isn't a whole lot of media scrutiny and not a whole lot of people turning up the pressure. Let's just put it that way. It's a very relaxed environment. Let's just call it for what it is. He's got to take that into account. I would want to play in that. Think Nikita Kucherov. Who the hell is calling him out after his playoff failures over the last 4 years? Nobody but maybe this guy right here. and people just, you know, losing their minds over it, whatever. It's okay. If you want to be, you know, satisfied with first round playoff exits, fine. Just keep doing what you're doing. I thought the bar was raised around here, but, you know, what do I know? Apparently nothing. But if you're Baker, you got to take that into consideration. This is a relaxed environment. You fit great with this team. You fit great within this community. And no state income tax. That should weigh heavily on him as well. Because if you try and go somewhere else, you know, let's just say California or New York, well, both of those teams play in Jersey, so it would be that tax bracket. But still, it's not like it is here. From a quality of life perspective, from a no state income tax perspective. Heck, Ryan Pepiot was just telling us, like when he got traded from the Dodgers to the Rays, you know, he turned around and he told his wife, they were dating at the time, hey, no state income tax, babe. You know how much money we just put back in our pocket? We got traded from California, and you know the tax rate out there. They're murdering people out there. Murdering people. So no state income tax here, that's an advantage. And that's something that the Buccaneers will probably use to their advantage when they get down to real negotiating. I don't think we've gotten down to real negotiating just yet. 888-388-0957. Text at 82945. The good, the bad, and the ugly coming up at 5:30. We're on the air to 6 o'clock. And then it's Rock Riley at 6. And then later on tonight, ladies and gentlemen, Rays baseball. Are the Rays ready for the challenge that is the LA Dodgers? We've got What's On Tonight with Chris Mathis, and that's coming up next.
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0: If you're just getting in your car from work, hope you had a great day. Hope you had a great weekend. Just be careful out there. A lot of lunatics, man, and I saw them over the weekend, too. 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
0: Yes, sir. What's on tonight? Presented by our guys over at the Holland Group, and he is back off his suspension. Here's our guy, Chris Mathis.
1: I do still have a job, fortunately, and you guys missing today's show, it's all on demand, my job that I've done.
0: You know, it's amazing to me. All right, this is a running joke, okay, every time you take off.
1: For like 3 years now.
0: Correct.
1: People
0: were texting, what happened to Chris? What did he do wrong? How long is his suspension? Did he get fired? Come on, guys.
1: Yeah, I saw two or three of those texts. I saw a handful of tweets at me. Did you get fired? And somebody messaged me on Instagram and then Facebook. Like, I just didn't reply just so that way they were intrigued to tune into today's show that much more.
28: Third prize is
1: 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Yeah, than they already were. 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Tom broke down the latest on Baker Mayfield. Ryan Pepiot of your Tampa Bay Rays, he joined us for an hour and a half right here on the show.
29: Man.
1: Yeah, thank you. Thanks for being had, Ryan Pepiot. He talked about his rehab, the team as of late, and then that trade that was pretty gross, sending Ryan Pepiot from the Dodgers to your Tampa Bay Rays.
0: That was a hell of a story, by the way.
1: And it's all right there in the iHeartRadio app on demand. Tom also got into the big news surrounding Bucks training camp, which we'll touch on here before we close out the show at 6 o'clock on WDAE. Rays baseball, Rays Dodgers out west. A 10-10 first pitch. Pregame coverage starts at 9:30 this evening on the iHeartRadio app and WDAE. And then some World Cup action as well. Starting at 9, you've got IR Iran taking on New Zealand, 9 o'clock matchup on Fox Sports 1. That's what's on tonight. 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
0: Right now, they're in injury time. Belgium and Egypt are tied at 1-1. 5 minutes of injury time. Right now, they're in the 92nd minute, so we will keep you updated. 1-1, Belgium and Egypt. An hour from now, Uruguay against Saudi Arabia down at Hard Rock Stadium. And then later on tonight at 9 o'clock, Iran and New Zealand. And you just heard the World Cup update. We are your home for World Cup action. How about Spain? Cape Verde. Are you kidding me? Like, I'm not the biggest soccer aficionado, but in reading the recap and looking at both of these teams, obviously, and their profiles, Spain, to win this game, just to give you an idea of what kind of a favorite they were minus 1,200 to win this game. If you want to place a bet, which is just ridiculous. That means you would bet what, $1,200 to win $100, which is just doesn't make any sense. They were that heavy of a favorite. And actually, the Spain goaltender had to make a save off a header late in that game. Can you imagine if they had lost to Cape Verde? I'm trying to figure out, like, it's like a 16 seed being a 1. In the NCAA tournament, I mean, something along those lines. But they tied them, and a tie is a win for Cape Verde, and a tie for Spain is as good of a loss, because instead of 3 points, they only got 1 point. Unbelievable. Right now, I'm watching Belgium and Egypt. And it's getting contentious, man. And there's a free kick. Boy, this is getting really interesting. Kick toward the net. Oh, it goes over the net and out of bounds. That's a shame. It looks like, unless there's a last minute heroics, probably for another minute or so, another minute tops, we may have our second tie of the day between Belgium and Egypt. Will keep you updated.
1: I want chaos, Tom. I want chaos. I hope somebody scores here in the next 45 seconds.
0: Yeah, it literally has to be in the next 45 seconds. 40 seconds now. Boy, everyone's sweating. It's World Cup, man. The pressure is high, as you know. Hundreds of millions of people have tuned in so far. Look at that. Oh, a big save. A big save with 25 seconds left. By Belgium. Wow. All right, when we come back, 3 hours down, one more hour to go, we'll keep you updated on the World Cup. We have the good, the bad, and the ugly from the weekend that was. We crowned two world champions over the weekend. The Rays. Boy, there was good, there was bad, and a lot of ugliness revolving around the Rays. Buccaneers training camp schedule is out. What is that going to look like for you, the Buccaneer fan? In terms of you getting over there and watching a practice, we'll give you all the details about that. Plus, Baker versus the Bucks. Who makes the next move? Who blinks first? That is next.
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0: A lot going on here on an Overreaction Monday. 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
1: I like this guy. He's all right. He's a good fella. He's one of us.
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2: Fly ball down the left field line towards the corner, giving Chase's Siri looking up. It's gone! Junior Caminero with a two-run homer, and the Rays take a 5-3 lead.
3: Maybe, just maybe, that's the home run that gets Junior Caminero hot again. Andy Free with the call yesterday right here on your home of the Rays, WDAE. The Rays stealing one in Anaheim, avoiding the sweep, a five-run eighth inning yesterday. Junior Caminero, the big two-run homer. And now the Rays are in Dodger Stadium tonight. Rays against the first-place Dodgers, the two-time defending World Series champs. Are the Rays up to the challenge? Good afternoon, Tampa Bay. Welcome back. 5:06 on your ride home. Hope you had a great weekend. It's an Overreaction Monday here on The Drive, driven by Moss Nissan. 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Chris Mathis is back. He's on the other side. You there? Coming up at the bottom of the hour. A lot happening over the weekend. I got so much stuff. The good, the bad, and the ugly from the weekend that was is coming up at 5:30. We're on the air to 6 o'clock, and then it's Rock Riley.
4: Yeah, yeah, yeah, Rock Riley, Rays, Dodgers. You got the Bucks mandatory minicamp. Rock Riley, the Rock Fund on WDAE.
3: Rock Riley coming up at 6 o'clock, and then, of course, later on tonight, ladies and gentlemen... Thank you, Coach. I'm here all week. I'm not. Later on tonight, it is the Rays. Late night with the Rays. Rays and the Dodgers. I can't wait. 10-10 first pitch. Nick Martinez on the mound for your Tampa Bay Rays tonight. And the Rays could use a jolt. They did not look good on Friday. They looked even worse on Saturday. And they came back yesterday, and they were able to win that game. And they had to, because the Yankees have taken over first place in the AL East. The Rays are one game out. The Rays have played three less games than the Yankees, so that will benefit them. They're even in a loss column. You can make up wins. You can't make up losses.
5: I'm pacing right now.
3: And you are pacing right now, Nick Martinez. You'll be doing a lot of pacing tonight. Nick Martinez... 6-2 record, 2.43 ERA, will be opposed by the lefty, Eric Lauer, tonight. Rays baseball right here on WDAE pregame show. Chris Adams Wall, he'll bring it to you beginning at 9:30. Look, the good news for the Rays is they have their three best starting pitchers going in LA against the big, bad, high-budget Dodgers, led by Andrew Friedman. With former Rays, Tyler Glasnow, and Blake Snell on the injured list. And this team is still winning. The Dodgers are 45-27 in first place in that National League West. They're 22-12 at home. The Rays are 17-18 on the road, but they've got Nick Martinez tonight. They have Drew Rasmussen, who's been about as dominant as anybody outside of maybe, Jacob Mizorowski the last two starts. Rass is going tomorrow, and then Wednesday afternoon, what a showdown. Shane McClanahan for the Rays against Shohei Ohtani, who has just been unbelievable, both on the mound with an ERA of under one and at the plate. So the Rays will have to play an A-plus game, folks. If you're going to compete with the Dodgers, okay, here's the bottom line. You're going to compete with the Dodgers. If you're the Rays, you have to play A-plus baseball the next three nights. Your starting pitching has to be in top form, beginning with Nick Martinez tonight, and then Rasmussen tomorrow night, and then McClanahan on Wednesday afternoon. You're going to need your bullpen to kind of lock it up, not like it was on Saturday. That was dreadful. The bullpen has not been very good. Outside of Brian Baker and Kevin Kelly, it's been kind of hit or miss. You've got to be able to be really good situational hitting-wise. Chandler Simpson's got to get back on the right track. You got to play your small ball game really to its highest level. Your defense has got to be airtight. You've got to hit with runners in scoring position. You're going to go in.

0: in there, you're going to beat the two-time defending world champions. You better be on your A game. That's the bottom line. All of those things have to be clicking. Now, the one sliver of good hope that I have is that the guy who homered yesterday in the eighth inning, and he looked relieved after the game, in Junior Caminero, it seems like Junior's been gripping his bat a little too tightly. Yesterday, earlier in the game, bases loaded, Grayson Rodriguez comes out of the game, a replacement pitcher comes in, he strikes out Junior. I was like, gosh, what the hell was that going on? And then later on, 3-3 tie, eighth inning, boom, two-run homer, Junior. Yes, that's how it sounded coming off his bat. I love it. I love the sound, the crack of the bat. And it just sounds different coming off Junior's bat. And he told Ryan Bass after the game on Rays TV, hey, I'm relieved, you know. I could loosen up. I could relax now. I got that home run. And usually with power hitters, as you know, it comes in bunches. And we know about Junior Caminero, World Baseball Classic. Remember in the offseason down to the DR? Look, the biggest of stages, when the lights are the brightest, that's when he seems to come up big. Well, you're in Dodger Stadium. You're facing the two-time defending champs. This would be a good time if you're Junior Caminero to get on a run. He homered yesterday. He's got some confidence. Now maybe he can relax a little bit and go out there and play some winning baseball. And remember, and our friend Ryan Pepiot reminded us of this. Ryan Pepiot, the former Dodger, the current Ray. He was in here for about an hour and a half. Great conversation with him. Remember a couple of years ago when the Rays went out there, Junior hit two home runs at Dodger Stadium. So he does have really good history. There's a lefty on the mound tonight in Eric Lauer. We're going to find out. Look, lefty against righty. I like Junior Caminero's chances. Yes, sir. It sounds something like that. Caminero is 1-for-4 lifetime, by the way, against Lauer, with two walks, that one hit, a double. So maybe, just maybe, Junior can get on a run here and hit some home runs in bunches. And it would be a great time over the next three nights at Chavez Ravine, Dodger Stadium. You know, let's go off. The biggest of stages, Junior is going to be out there. I think ESPN is broadcasting the game tonight on TV. On the radio side, you can listen to it for free on WDAE. Andy Free, Neil Solon's with the call. Chris Adams, Wall pregame show at 9:30. This would be a great night for Junior Caminero to just bust out, man, after that home run kind of, you know, got him going a little bit. So that's what's going on regarding the Rays. They're one game behind the Yankees as they begin play here tonight. News regarding the Buccaneers. The training camp schedule has been released. There are going to be 8 practices that are open to the public. 2 of those will be open to the general public, including the very first practice open to the general public on Thursday, July the 30th. Actually, 3 practices will be open to the general public, and the remaining 5 will be reserved for crew members, season ticket holders, corporate partners, select groups, et cetera, et cetera. They also do a military day, which is always a great day by the Buccaneers over at training camp. That's going to be on August the 3rd. But on Thursday, July the 30th, the general public will be out there. The general public will also be out there on Friday, August the 7th. So 8 practices open to the general to the public. The general public will be able to view 2 of those practices. For more information, Buccaneers.com on the training camp dates. Now, when we get to July 28th, 29th, 30th, will Baker Mayfield have his contract by then? Well, based on my conversations over the last couple of weeks with some people, it appears to be a long shot, but things can change if one side caves or compromises greatly. Then there's a chance that this gets done. Right now, Baker has an idea of what that number is. The Buccaneers have their own separate idea of what that contract should look like. And look, there's going to be a lot of variables. I think the initial contract that was offered by the Bucs that Baker and his reps didn't even counter, at least to this point that we know of. Maybe there's been a counter that we don't know of. What we do know is that the first offer was not to Baker's liking, and Baker was at his football camp, and he said, I don't like what's going on here. We are miles apart, and I would like this to get done by training camp. Once training camp starts, I am not going to be talking.
1: You're just trying to stir
0: up. Well, that's what you said, Bake. Now, I think the next move does belong to Baker and his reps. The Bucs have put that contract out there. Now it's time for Baker to respond and to let the Buccaneers know how he assesses the situation, what he believes his market value is. And as I mentioned earlier, in case you're just joining us, great to have you with us here on The Drive. 5:16 on your ride home or on the air to 6 o'clock. Rays baseball a little bit later on tonight, right here on WDAE, your home of the Rays. Bob Baker, I'm telling the Bucs, look, let's just say I was a free agent right now. What do you think my value would be? Well, let me tell you what my value would be. And he's taking out a piece of paper. I did this with Stu Sternberg one time. He didn't care for it. How about this? This is what my value is going to be. I'm writing it down on a piece of paper. Okay? And let's see if you guys can get to these numbers. You know, you see this? This is what my value is. Okay. If I was a free agent right here, right now, I believe that I can get this on the open market right here. And I'm showing this for our camera in case, you know, we're going to make a social media video. But it's 5 years, okay? It's an average of $55 million per with $140 million guaranteed. If I was a free agent right now, this is what I would get. And I know you got the franchise tag to impede my freedom, but this is where we're coming from. And I can tell you the Bucs' initial offer does not look like this. So it's going to be interesting to see the serve and volley over the next 4 or 5 weeks when we get to training camp. Now, as we get closer to the last week in July, Baker said, remember his football camp, I ain't talking. Forget it. But if I'm Baker, I would just be amenable to waiving that self-imposed deadline because it's Baker's deadline. The Buccaneers haven't said anything about that. It's Baker who said, by the start of training camp, if it's not done, then we're not talking until after the season. So if I'm Baker, my advice to him is just be open-minded about the deadline. Be flexible, okay? Because if you are making some headway, some progress, hold off on that. Because if you hold off on that, maybe it gets done on August 7th, 8th, 9th. And even at that point, you're still a month away from the start of the regular season. That's not going to get in the way of your preparation for 2026. So if I'm Baker, I'm just going to keep an open mind about, you know, letting that deadline pass. And usually deadlines spur deals. Maybe that's why he instituted that self-imposed deadline, and we'll see if he sticks to it. But if you're making progress, if you're close to a deal, if you're in the red zone for making a deal, yeah, I wouldn't be too headstrong about that for Baker. So that would be a little piece of advice there. And the second piece of advice is what I just mentioned. That's what I would say to the Bucs. If I'm a free agent now, what do you think my value would be? I think it looks like this, okay? What do you think about that? 888-388-0957. Text at 82945. And this is going to get contentious, and contract negotiations do often get that way. Because management, and this happens in every negotiation, they will try and diminish you. They will try and diminish your accomplishments or devalue your worth And it's a harsh reality, but that is business. That is the way things go. It's what makes the world go round, unfortunately. And Baker is going to realize that feathers will be ruffled. I think both ways, and apparently it's already just begun. So we'll keep a close eye on that. A lot of you are obviously wondering about the World Cup. The biggest news of the day, Spain was forced into a tie against Cape Verde. You heard it right. And it feels like a loss from the Spain side. And look, instead of getting 3 points for winning, they got 1 point. And Cape Verde, that was the biggest tie that they've ever had in soccer. You tied Spain, which is just wild to me. So that was the big news of the day. You also had a couple of other games that went down. Belgium and Egypt, they finished in a 1-1 tie as well. So you had two ties today. Coming up at 6 o'clock down at Hard Rock Stadium in Miami, Saudi Arabia will square off against Uruguay. And then Iran and New Zealand later on tonight at 9 o'clock out at SoFi Stadium in SoCal. So that's your World Cup update. Team USA is getting ready for Friday's game against Australia. That game will take place in Seattle Friday afternoon at 3 o'clock, by the way. In case you're making plans, I think a lot of people are going to be getting off work early Friday at 3 o'clock to watch Team USA, which had a very impressive debut on Friday, as you know. All right, when we come back, oh, what a weekend it was. Some good, some bad, some ugliness, and we'll dive into it, the good, the bad, and the ugly from the weekend that was, is coming up next here on The Drive.
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14: Yes, it is.
0: You see, there's two kinds of people in this world. Those with loaded guns and those who dig. You, Mathis, you dig. All right, welcome back. It is time for the good, the bad, the ugly of it all from the weekend that was. There's so much to get to. You guys could participate as well. Could be sports related. Could be something personally that happened to you. We would love to hear from you at 888-388-0957. Also text at 82945. All right, the good, you know, the Rays winning yesterday, that was good. And Junior Caminero hitting that home run, hopefully that gets him back on the right track. Ben Williamson, friend of the program, he also hit a home run. He managed to muscle one up and out of there. Victor Mesa Jr. hit a home run yesterday, too. The Rays really needed that one. You could not get swept by the Angels. You can't have that happen. And the Rays figured that one out. How about Brian Baker in the ninth inning? A non-save situation. He came on, struck out two. His ERA is 1.91. Brian Baker has been awesome this year among the league leaders in saves. He is playing at an all-star type of level. Speaking of the all-star, the voting, Judy Caminero leading all third basemen in the voting, which is a great thing. Yandy Diaz is third among DHs, and Jonathan Aranda is eighth among first basemen. Forget about the outfield situation. That is not even registering. So that was good. Also good, ladies and gentlemen, late Saturday night, it changed for me. And it was a very emotional night for me as well, with the New York Knicks winning the NBA championship.
15: Yes!
0: A long time coming. Jalen Brunson, 45 points. Superstar. I mean, there's just no other way around it. That's what he is. And he was phenomenal. What was really perplexing to me is why the Spurs didn't double him. Because you knew he was cooking everybody. You have to force Jalen Brunson to give the ball up. You got to get the ball out of his hands, and it was a bad job by Mitch Johnson. That was bad. Bad job on the part of the Spurs and Mitch Johnson, but Jalen Brunson, NBA Finals MVP, he was spectacular. OG Anunoby, I mean, that was an easy team to root for, and they had a 16-3 run into winning the championship. I shed a few tears. I ain't going to lie to you, because I've seen it. This was the first time I've ever seen the Knicks win an NBA championship. I wasn't born yet when they last won it back in 1973. And since then, for me, it's been heartbreak since I became a Knicks fan. It was Bernard King's early years, how great of a score he was. And then he blows out his knee. And then something good happened in 1985. You win the draft lottery. You get Patrick Ewing. And then just when the Knicks started to get really good with Ewing, that guy Michael Jordan was in your way. And then he ended your playoff seasons a couple of times. And then Jordan leaves. You figure this is your best opportunity to win. 1994, you're up 3-2 against the Rockets. Game 6, John Starks going to make the shot. Game 7, John Starks going to make any shots. Went 2-for-18. And then, you know, the war with Reggie Miller and the Pacers. Ewing misses the finger roll the next year in 95. And then you go to the finals in 99. Ewing gets hurt. Tim Duncan and David Robinson beat you there. And then came the cavalcade of just bad decisions led by Isaiah Thomas and sexual misconduct allegations. The Knicks were an absolute mess. And then in 2010, you think LeBron's coming to the Knicks? No, he's not. And then several years later, after coaches come in and out, and then Phil Jackson gets brought in and he steals $60 million from the Knicks. And then you think Kyrie Irving and Kevin Durant are coming to the Knicks. No, they're not. You think maybe you're going to win the NBA draft lottery so you can draft Zion Williamson. No, you're not doing that either. So it's one heartbreak after another. So many disappointments, frustrations. And for years, it was tears of sadness, tears of anger, tears of disappointment. Saturday night, it turned into tears of joy because I was reflecting on all those incidents that happened over the course of many, many years. And finally, mountaintop Saturday night. That was extraordinary. So not only were the Knicks NBA champions, and the Knicks went 16-3, you know who else went 16-3 in the postseason? The Carolina Hurricanes, and they were awesome in winning the Stanley Cup last night, unfortunately, over John Tortorella and company. I felt bad for Torts. I mean, I was really rooting for him in Vegas to win it all. It didn't happen. Carolina wins it. Congratulations to Rod Brindamore. Becomes one of the very few to win a Stanley Cup as a player. Won it with Carolina 20 years ago. Fast forward 20 years later, he's the coach of Carolina, and they win the Stanley Cup last night. That was great. Team USA soccer, what a great debut at the World Cup. They pounded Paraguay. Christian Pulisic looked great. Paligon looked great. I mean, Reyna, they all look great. I mean, they dominated possession and they were really dictating terms to Paraguay. That was a really impressive 4-1 victory for Team USA. They're off to a great start. World Cup fever is alive and well. So many people, so many countries, so many watch parties. Everybody's getting into it all across the globe. It's pretty cool to see, even though I'm not the biggest soccer fan. The bad, Victor Wembanyama's behavior, I thought was unprofessional. I think he's got a lot of growing up to do. I think he needs to be more respectful. And I think the NBA is also to blame because after the first two games of the series, the calls were heavily skewed toward Wemby and the Spurs for games 3, 4, and 5. Because the longer the series goes on, the better it is for the NBA. And there's no question that those calls were skewed toward Wemby and the Spurs in order to extend the series. And think about that for a second. They got all the calls, okay? Especially when they were up 29. Karl-Anthony Towns with the 2 foul calls and everything else. Wemby just abusing Jalen Brunson, mushing him, pushing him down to the floor. And then the last game on Saturday night, you know, Wemby did not provide an area for Jalen Brunson to land. That should have been a flagrant foul, which would have meant an ejection for the next game for Victor Wembanyama. Was it called? Of course it wasn't called. The Spurs got all the calls, yet they blew it and still lost. Shove it up your pie hole, Jagoffs.
7: This is the biggest disgrace in the history of World Wrestling Federation officiating. Look at that.
0: Look at it. Because Dangerous Danny Davis and Earl Hebner would have done a better job than the officials calling those games. That was bad. And ugliness, obviously, was the unrest in New York City, which is just a bad place, man. More than 60-plus arrests, stabbings, a shooting. Cops have their hands full, and the parade is Thursday. Good luck with that. Jay Retcher was on earlier with us. He better protect himself. He's going to be at the parade on Thursday. I mean, that's going to be hellacious. All right, that's my good and bad and ugly. Chris Mathis, you're up.
12: Oh, I still have a job. Let's go. I'm still here off suspension.
0: That's good.
12: Yeah. That is good. That was
14: third prize.
12: Well, maybe not now. I got to go. I got to cut off my. All jokes aside, the Rays avoiding the sweep, that was good. As much as the series was a disappointment against the Angels, at least they did avoid the sweep. Also, for your sake, Tom, also on behalf of Aaron Jacobson, as well as happy that the Knicks won the NBA Finals, because I want you guys, my teammates here, especially you, Tom, to be feeling that momentous occasion. World champions are the New York Knicks. So that was exciting. I could care less about the Knicks, Tom, but for you, I was pulling for them. I'm happy they got it done for you. That was really cool to see. And Brunson, just so much fun to watch. His story, his consistency, his upbringing with his dad, who's now an assistant coach on the staff there with the Knicks. That was really cool. And just a guy who also is very humble. He let off one of his post-game press conferences talking about a kid that was a part of the Make-A-Wish Foundation and wanted to meet Brunson. So a really good guy, and I pull for good guys. So I was happy that Jalen was able to win at the NBA level, as he did in college, Tom, which
0: well said.
12: He's a winner.
0: He's a winner. He won in college. He won in the NBA, second-round pick. I mean, he is a superstar, whether you want to admit it or not. I mean, the people in the know, the people who really know basketball know what he's truly worth.
12: Yeah, there's no doubt. And to see him win it all, very, very awesome. And happy that that streak of cold years, disappointing years ended for the Knicks. Because just like when Florida teams are doing good in college football, it's great for the NBA as well.
0: It is. And you're right about that. It is good for the league when the Knicks and the Lakers are good, are relevant. And now that's the case. Now, the Knicks have had a hard time. You know, LeBron, you know, rumored to be going there in summer of 2010. Mm-hmm. I remember that like it was yesterday. Didn't do so. Didn't want any part of it. Same thing with Kevin Durant and Kyrie Irving. They decided to go to Brooklyn, to the Nets. How did that work out for them? The one thing that this title run will do is it's going to open it back up to the rest of the league. The Knicks are going to become a destination once again.
12: Yeah, excited to see that. Just as Tampa Bay was years ago when Tom Brady was the quarterback. And something else I saw was Jameis Winston. Yesterday, yeah, after the Japan World Cup match, Tom, he's out there in the stands picking up
15: shots.
12: Yeah, we're doing great. And it was cool to see you do that as well. I thought that was very neat to see Jameis out there taking part in the tradition that the Japanese have following matches in the World Cup, and he was helping pick up the trash. Everyday people trash, just throwing it away like he was just an employee there at the stadium. That was neat.
0: He is an extraordinary young man in a lot of different ways. He's definitely an interesting character, Jameis. I love him.
12: Yeah, and I don't think he does it to have the eyes on me thing. I think he just does it because that's simply who he is at his core. Over the weekend, I got to spend some time with my in-laws and their best friend as well, who also came down, had a great weekend at Indian Rocks Beach. It was absolutely gorgeous. It was hot, though, Tom. Very hot, even at the beach. Laying out by the water with the breeze, it was still very hot, but we had an awesome time, as well as what we did on Tuesday. We went to the Rays Red Sox game on Tuesday at the Trop. That was great. My father-in-law took part in Tarps Off. He loved it. They are Braves fans, but he took part in that. He enjoyed it. He bought a jersey. He bought a Yandy Diaz jersey. His wife, my mother-in-law, also had a Rays t-shirt bought. So we have some converted Rays fans, man. And that's really cool. And they were all for it. The bad, the passing of Aldon Smith, former pass rusher, 36 years old. And that video surfaced of him at a barbershop where, you know, the barber just asked him how he was doing. And in a roundabout way, he was like, yeah, I've had better days. You know, I've had better days. And he didn't want to get into it. He said it had been things that he's dealt with his whole life, just didn't want to admit it or didn't realize it. And then whatever happened over the weekend happened. 36 years old, he's deceased.
0: Unbelievable. That was shocking when I saw that. Very, very sad. And just, I just wish the best for his family, because that's something that should never have to be dealt with by anybody, really. Yeah.
12: And at the age of just 36, his parents definitely having to feel the effect of that. And then the ugly. Now, with the good, and you briefly touched on this, Tom, but there was one story in particular following the NBA and the Knicks finals win, which Adam Sandler was seen downtown celebrating as well. That was cool. I saw him running. He shot hoops at a local park with some random fans. Then after the game was over, you could see him running through the streets of New York City for a brief second, celebrating with the fans. The ugly, though, there was, and it's good too because something good came out of it, but there was a taxi cab driver right there in New York City. Fans yanked him out of his cab, roughed him up a good bit, hit him in the head, destroyed his cab, right? The car was ruined. Can't even do his job now. Now, fortunately, one good thing with the power of social media, the video got out, and there's actually a rapper by the name of French Montana who saw the video, quoted it, and said that he's going to personally pitch in money to help this taxi cab driver out and help make sure he's right back on his feet, good to go, he's healthy and can do his job once again. So I hate that happened, but that was really cool to see a rapper step up, French Montana, and want to help out a guy who was unfortunately at the so-called, what should have been an exciting moment for him turned out to be a bad moment. So that's my good, my bad, my ugly.
0: Nice job there, Chris Mathis. Very nice. Yeah.
12: I was happy for you, though, with the win, man. I you know, I'm not as old as you are. The Bucks didn't go without winning a championship for nearly as long as the Knicks did. But even like 15 years as a Buck, it felt like forever. 18 years, whatever it was, 2002 to 2020, felt like forever. So I can't even say I know exactly the feeling you went through, because you've been older following the Knicks and had to deal with them not winning for much longer. I mean, that's insane, man.
0: Well, thank you for bringing up the older part of it. But
12: I mean that in a good way. You've been able to follow your team being more knowledgeable about the sport than I was for most of that duration the Bucks hadn't won.
0: Well, for any Bucks fan out there, I mean, the Bucks fans felt the same way when the Bucks won their first Super Bowl. I mean, living through all the bad years, it was kind of rough at the beginning, rough in the 80s. I mean, there were the Yuccaneers. I mean, a lot of people thought, my gosh, this is one of the worst franchises in all of sports. They're probably never going to win anything. And then Tony Dungy arrived, and then the 1995 draft set him on a path that culminated in them winning that Super Bowl over the Raiders in 2002, the 2002 season. And then it was a little bit of a wait until they won in 2020 when Tom Brady got here. And when Brady got here, it made the Buccaneers a destination, just like the Knicks are now a destination in terms of how that team was constructed. They're going to be able to attract free agents there, I think, moving forward, because people are going to want to go there. Now people want to come here because Tom Brady came here and made it cool. Ndamukong Suh, Rob Gronkowski, to a lesser extent Antonio Brown, Leonard Fournette, but you get the idea. So that's what Buccaneer fans must have felt when the Bucks won the Super Bowl for the first time, when the Lightning won the Stanley Cup for the very first time, and I was there. That was a high. Everyone keeps asking me, what's the highlight of your career? And to a man, I've said, number one, without question, was 2004, my first year here in Tampa. I was covering the Stanley Cup, covering the Lightning. I was here as a young whippersnapper reporter, and I was in the locker room when the Lightning won the cup for the very first time, and I will never, ever forget it, ever. That was the highlight of my career, here in Tampa Bay, watching the Lightning win their first Stanley Cup. 888-388-0957. When we come back, final thoughts, the final drive, a look ahead to a big show coming your way tomorrow. That is next. Hold on.
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0: Victor Wembanyama is a generational basketball talent. There's no question about it. He's got a very bright future, and maybe that future will include NBA titles. But over the weekend, I thought it was a learning experience for him. I don't think he came off in a positive light. First off, how he treated Jalen Brunson in the NBA Finals was despicable. The biggest guy on the floor, the biggest guy in the NBA, pushing one of the smallest guys in the NBA to the ground in a violent manner the way he did was a bad look. Him putting his legs underneath Jalen Brunson when Brunson made that three, allowing Brunson to land on him, which could have caused an injury, should have led to a flagrant foul, was also a bad look. And after the Knicks had won the NBA title late Saturday night, he took the last shot and then walked off the floor without congratulating the Knicks. That shows poor sportsmanship. It shows a lack of maturity and a lack of respect. And I know over the weekend you saw a lot of comments being made about Victor Wembanyama. In order for him to get to the next level, to be that guy who's going to dominate and win NBA championships, number one, he's got to get stronger physically. Mitchell Robinson getting that offensive rebound off the missed free throw was certainly a big, big reason and sign that Victor Wembanyama's got to get better physically. But even more importantly, he's got to get better mentally in between the ears. He needs to mature a great deal if he's going to become a champion one day soon.
1: The Final Drive.
0: I just didn't like the way he went about his business. That shows a lack of maturity, poor sportsmanship. He didn't even shake hands with anybody. Jalen Brunson went looking for him and the guy went, you know, running towards the locker room. Just a bad look for Victor Wembanyama. Some text rolling in out of the 727. Charles Smith is now off the hook, T-Kraz. My goodness, I remember that. 1993 against the Bulls. That was game five. You know, 1993. You know, Jordan and the Bulls had won two straight NBA championships. The Knicks won the first two games against Jordan and the Bulls that year, 1993. And then they lost four in a row. They went to Chicago. Chicago wins game 3 and 4. And then back to New York for game 5. And that was the Charles Smith game. Charles Smith got blocked, stripped, blocked, blocked, blocked. And the Bulls won that game. They went up 3-2. They won game 6, and that was the end of it. Very disappointing. Charles Smith getting blocked. Ewing missing the finger roll in 1995. Of course, John Starks, 2-for-18, 1994, Game 7. There's been a number of traumatic events that I've experienced from a sports perspective. I mean, that's what sports is. As a fan, you guys know it. You guys go through it. A lot of ups and downs.
20: How are y'all doing?
0: Good, Jameis. And look, the highs are the highs. I mean, Saturday night was a high that I haven't experienced in like 40 years being a fan, to be quite honest. Now, here in Tampa Bay, I felt it too. When I got here, 2004, when I saw the Lightning won that first Stanley Cup, that was unbelievable. Watching this town celebrate with them, rejoicing and getting to the mountaintop. And then 2020, watching the Buccaneers win the Super Bowl with Tom Brady, being there right across the street doing countdown to kickoff in overtime with the fans kind of like scurrying. That was a surreal experience. And watching the Lightning do it back-to-back, 2020, 2021, Rays going to the World Series in 2020. We've had it pretty good here over the last few years. More so than a lot of other places, let me tell you. But that bar has been set high, and we continue to live up to it. It's Team Tampa Bay. That's what it's all about here. That's what we do. That's why I'm hoping like this Ray Stadium thing will come to fruition and the Bucks will get their renovations done, because if both things can happen, I think both things can happen, then I think Tampa Bay is going to be exceptional from a sports landscape, from a business model, from a sports model, from a community landscape. I mean, we're going to continue to grow in ways that will make us even greater than we have been over the last several years. And I truly believe that. And that's what we were striving for here. What a show it's been. Ryan Pepio, what a guy. I want to thank that guy for coming in. Thank you, Ryan Pepio. Fantastic job. If you missed the hour and a half that we did with him, telling you, it was great. From Junior Caminero to the trade that sent them from the Dodgers to the Rays, which I didn't know before. It was a great story. Great stories, great talk, great banter.
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0: Ryan will talk to anybody, man. 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
0: 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All right, that's going to wrap it up. Rock Riley's coming up next. I want to thank Ryan Pepio for coming in. Great job, Chris Mathis. Great to get you back off your quote-unquote suspension.
12: Yeah, no, I'm happy to be back and grateful that we're back in the chair tomorrow, Tom. 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
0: Tomorrow, the latest from the Buccaneers mandatory minicamp, which opens tomorrow. A Rays guest will join us. Take it or leave it. Fill in the blank. A big 2 for Tuesday show coming your way tomorrow. Rock Riley coming up next, and Rays baseball later on tonight. The Rays and the Dodgers from Dodger Stadium. Enjoy the rest of your night, everyone. Rays up. You're dismissed.
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29: Hey guys.
1: guys, how are you? Rock Rally in the air chair. So happy back on a Monday. It's a Monday. But we're going to make this one fast, baby. We're going to get you caught up. Anything, everything that's going on, everything that you need to know on your way home after work, or if you weren't working today, if you're not working. However, we are Tampa Bay Sports Station. We've got you covered when it comes to the Bucks and the Rays and the Lightning and USF and Gators and Noles and Canes. We've got you covered when it comes to national big topic sports, like what happened at the White House. I'm going to get into that. World Cup, Team USA looking so good against Paraguay. How good is this team? Can they make a run? They got a couple of days off now. I think the World Cup has been tremendous in this country. And I love these videos that we see now. We got all this content on our phones. I don't know, you the same way with me. I'm seeing these foreigners, these fans.

It really was a spectacular event. There was a lot of money spent. You should have put that on free TV. That bothers me. Come on now. Come on. Did you have Paramount Plus? Did you? So anyway, we'll get onto that, but let's start at the task at hand. Let's go Rays. Thank God they didn't get swept by the Angels. Listen, I hope they make a move or two at the trade deadline or even before. It is somewhat of a frustrating team because they do have talent. When you've got Yandy and Aranda and Junior Caminero was scuffling. He needed that home run bad yesterday. You could see how emotional he was, how much that meant to him. I know he has blunders in the field on defense. I know. But listen, man, he is very, very young. You can work on fielding. You can work on it. I remember years ago, Wade Boggs, he was telling me that all the Gold Glove, you know, Wade Boggs is known for base hits, going with it. Not necessarily a power guy, but one of the best hitters in the game. You know what? He's got a couple of Gold Gloves. You know what he told me? Because that just didn't come natural. You got to work at that. You work at your craft. You work at your weakness. And I think, let's see though. Let's see if Junior Caminero will do that. But bottom line is, man, that those three are very, very good. You got good. You got a couple of really good starting pitchers, including Nick Martinez, who's throwing tonight against the Dodgers. But when it all comes down to it, do you need another bat? That would be great. Yes, you do. Give me another arm or two. I've said it once. I've said it twice. This is a team. And remember, when it tightens up when you get to the postseason. You don't need 5-6 guys, you know. You need a couple of really frontline starters that can go 8 innings and give me an arm or two, but who is this team? Like, they're good. They go on these long runs, and then they play teams that are below them talent-wise, and then they almost get swept. It's like, this is who they are. But if you look at the standings, they're in it. They gave themselves a nice cushion. So we'll see. And this is against the Dodgers tonight. So here we go. It's a 3-game series. This game tonight starts at 10 o'clock. You can hear this game, baby, as you always can, right here on 95.7 FM, 100,000 watts, AM 620. IR Radio app, we are WDAE. The game TV-wise is also on ESPN tonight. So the world will be watching the Rays, and I hope they don't lay an egg. Let's look good on the big screen here. Come on, it helps for all-star voting and everything else. Taking on the Dodgers. We know about the Dodgers. We know about Shohei Ohtani. Oh, man. Yep, Shohei Ohtani. Remember I told you last week he had an inflammation on his knee. And he was going to be out for a game or two. But Roberts, the skipper, said he didn't think it was going to be long. Well, guess what? Shohei Ohtani came back on Saturday, and he hit a bomb. He hit his 14th home run. All right? And it's interesting because Shohei Ohtani, if I give you his numbers, I mean, do you really want his numbers? His numbers are unbelievable. But against Nick Martinez, who's throwing tonight for the Rays? Do you know that Shohei Ohtani is 0-10 against Nick Martinez? Now, I'm just giving you the facts. I'm not trying to jinx anything because that's how baseball goes. But Shohei is 0-10 against Nick Martinez. Now, against the Tampa Bay Rays, Ohtani is hitting .364, a 1.213 OPS. In 32 games against the Rays, Ohtani has 11 dingers in 32 games, so he's been very, very good. Look at it how you will. It's going to be a lefty tonight for the Dodgers, Eric Lauer, 2-5 with a 5.47 ERA. But, you know, Shohei, it's going to be, I can't wait to see. I can't wait to see what Nick Martinez does because, again, he hits his spots. He's a pitcher. He's not a thrower. He doesn't hit 96, 7, 8 on the radar gun, but that's okay. It's called pitching. And boy, he is damn good at it.
Nick Martinez is 6-2.

0: with a 2.43 ERA. All right. And Shohei Ohtani, do you know that he never takes batting practice out on the field with his teammates in front of the crowd, in front of fans? He did for the first time this year. It was not that long ago, May 12th, all right? And he took batting practice, BP, on the field. Everybody's like, well, what is Ohtani doing? Well, guess what? Since that time that he did that, he changed up his routine. Because I told you, remember, these baseball players are creatures of habit. Maybe it's because of the games. There's 162 games, and it's so damn long. And you know, they get into routine. I don't want to keep bringing up Wade Boggs, but Google it. Wade Boggs ate chicken for every meal, for every game that he played. How many years did he play in the major leagues? But anyway, when Ohtani took that BP out in front of everybody, he has gone 410. He's hit 410, a 1.286 OPS, 8 home runs, and 25 RBIs. But Nick Martinez, he's allowed 3 runs or fewer in all but his first start. And the Rays are 10-3 when Nick Martinez is on the hill. So we got that. We got that tonight, and I can't wait, and that's going to be kind of that is going to be good. All right. Before I get to football, before I get to what happened at the White House last night, more baseball. Okay, so the A's. You know, the A's are building, they're building that stadium on the Strip, and it's coming along. All right. The plans have changed. They were going to build a lot around it, and I don't know if that's going to happen anymore. But the stadium is being built, and obviously it's going to be a dome because it's so hot out in Las Vegas. Okay, so they've been playing in Sacramento. That's a AAA stadium. Okay, what they did was the last two series they played in the minor league ballpark in Las Vegas, outdoors. And it was hot, and the ball was flying, and the ball normally does. That's a Pacific Coast League. It's known as a hitter's ball. It's known as a launching pad, and also that Pacific Coast League, the numbers are skewed. Don't look at pitcher stats because it is a hitter's league. Out west, the ball flies, and especially it flies at Vegas. But this is a bandbox. I mean, honestly, for example, on Monday, 12-inning game, right? 11 home runs, 34 hits. Major league. This is with a wood bat. Castro and Goodman each had 2 hits. Will Castro had 7 RBIs. Hunter Goodman had 5 hits. What was it, yesterday? The Colorado Rockies, 6 home runs. They beat the A's in a game in this series 23-9. It was 101 degrees in the afternoon, a 6-game homestand, but they're done with that. But this thing about, like, look, these are major league hitters. You get a ball out over the plate and they're going to murder it. That's why they're in the show. You should not be playing in these minor league ballparks for regular season games. I know it's kind of a novelty thing. And now people are wondering, even though the Vegas A's, I don't know, they haven't made the official announcement on what they're going to be called. They're not going to be called the Oakland A's anymore. They're not going to be just the A's. They haven't been the Sacramento A's. I'm assuming it's going to be Vegas A's. But everybody is wondering, even though it's indoors, this new ballpark is indoors, and you got air conditioning, is the ball still going to carry? You know, I don't know if it's going to carry as much as it is outside, but we will wait and see. And like I say, there's nothing really new on the Rays Stadium front here, and I only have an hour, so I'm going to give you straight sports news and not take up any time. When there's something new or big when it comes to the Rays ownership group and with the new stadium in Hillsborough County and Tampa City Council, I will tell you about it. Let us continue. Let us move on. All right, let me get to the UFC. So, look, a lot of money was spent. I'm not going to get into politics here. We're not going to do that. It was a UFC event on the South Lawn. Yes, it was Trump's birthday. They had planned this for 1 year, okay? Here's the deal. And then I'll tell you what I did, 2 things that I didn't like. The number one thing that I really didn't like is you should have put this on TV so everybody could see it. If this is your big signature event And Trump wanted this. You should have put this on free TV. How many of you have Paramount or Paramount Plus? You? Do you? Do you? I had so many fans saying, man, where is this? I can't see it. There was some talk because some public money was used here for this thing between $10 and $12 million that it was going to be on CBS, CBS 2. I don't know why it wasn't. Some were questioning why it was on a Sunday night. Whatever. Whatever. It was on late. It was on Sunday. I thought it was magnificent, though. You know, now Dana White had said he had thought they was going to do Super Bowl numbers. I don't think so because it wasn't on free TV. It should have been on free TV. But I'll tell you what, watching all the footage, the military that were there and able to see it, they loved it. Everybody that was there loved it. You know what I mean? So, you know what? And every president has some type of thing that they like, that they do, a big event at the White House. But again, we're not going to go right and left or this and that. I'm strictly talking sports-wise. Now, when I first saw the card, I was like, damn, they should have had... Too bad they didn't get Conor McGregor on that. He's a big draw. Like, for the non-UFC fan, for even the casual fan... You might have heard of Ilia Topuria and Justin Gaethje. But after that, maybe Pereira? But honestly, they weren't household names. It was more of the event. Seeing Trump walk out with Dana White. Seeing the flyover, the claw. Here's a few things I don't know if you knew. The UFC spent $60 million on this thing. Now, a normal event... At the UFC, they spend between $3 and $4 million, all right, for all of their events, about $3 and $4 million. When they went to the Sphere in Las Vegas, it was a one shot only. They spent $20 million. The tickets, there was only 4,000 that were allowed in to the South Lawn. There was only 4,000. Now, they had a watch party in D.C. That was very successful, heavily attended. No crazy incidents like there was in New York for the basketball. So that came off. That was a success. But the tickets were given out for free. And the event, you know how much the UFC and over those, they lost 30. They lost 30. Million dollars with this thing. Only 4,000 people were on the South Lawn. Trump controlled 1,000 of the tickets. Dana White controlled another 500 or so. The seats that were left were given to active military members. The military members, they had to meet these body competition standards. Then they got in. They had to pay for their own travel. But at least they were given like VIP seating right there on the White Lawn. And I thought that was great. For our servicemen. I thought that was fantastic. That big claw that you saw, that giant arch over the octagon, 60 tons. The UFC was not allowed to dig into the lawn. They didn't want to mess up the lawn. So with that big thing that they had, they had to add 40 tons of weight to each leg to hold it down. And... You know, every fighter was wearing the red, white, and blue with the American flag stitched on the wrist. And I thought it was a very interesting, it was something else. Okay, and the main fight was tremendous. Justin Gaethje kicked his ass. Did you see his fight? Broken orbital bone? Topuria? And he talked a lot. He had to go to the hospital. But, I mean, there was seven fights. That's a seven-fight card, and the fights were good. The fights were good, and everything was a knockout, so there wasn't a lot of wrestling, so you couldn't ask for anything more. But what I did not like, besides the fact that it should not have been pay-per-view or you had to pay for a service, I didn't like that. But I also didn't like the fighter Josh Hockett when he came out and he made that joke. Michelle Obama is a man. Look, dude, whoever, if you're right, left, whatever, you don't like Obama, have some respect. It was on the White House lawn. I thought the event was going along beautifully. Like, come on, man, that was a jag-off move. And did you really think that that was that funny? To me, I did not like that. Now, Dana White did. I'll tell you what Dana White had to say. He came out with a statement today about this. All right? But is there a chance that we are ever going to see anything like this again? Here's what Dana White had to say late last night.
1: Do you just think, man, this is as good as it's going to get, and we just have to write it into the history books?
2: I mean, that's what I thought about the Sphere, and then here we are now. So I'm always looking to go to great arenas with, you know, good technology and give fans that show up the best experience I possibly can. It was an amazing experience. This was a one-of-one that will never happen again.
1: You don't think there's a chance the president says, that was good, let's do it again next year?
2: I can't afford it. There's no way we can do this again. I'll never do the Sphere again, and we'll never do this again.
0: So they lost. That was courtesy of TMZ, by the way, because they edited that thing. They edited the swear word out. But anyway, they lost $30 million. They lost $30 million on this thing. And it's never going to happen again. All right, so Dana White did issue a statement today for that fighter who said, you know, Michelle Obama is a man. I'm not even going to play it for you. And Dana White, this is his statement today, quote, I understand that the Obamas are public figures, but I am completely against saying nasty and false things about people's families. Everyone knows my position on free speech, but I hate that kind of nonsense. End of quote. So, dude, you thought you were funny. I didn't think it was funny. Overall, I mean, everybody there that was there, they loved it. And you know what? But UFC was covering all production costs. Now, this is the part that I'm telling you about. The taxpayers forked over around between $10 and $12 million for this fight. Now, that was in supplemental security cost, and it was from a federal fund. So the White House said today, hey, that money was going to be spent anyway because it came out of a fund that was allocated for events surrounding the 250th birthday of our country. So that money was going to be spent anyway, and they put it all on here between $10 and $12 million. It was approved by Congress. So you know what? If that's the case and the taxpayers were funding some of that, you should have put it on free so that everybody could have seen that. That's the part that kind of got to me. All right, there you go. So we got that. We got World Cup. We'll wait. We got a little time now for Team USA in their next bad boy. I'll hit on that a little bit. I am going to be over at One Buck tomorrow. So it's Tuesday, Wednesday, and Thursday are the final days of voluntary Bucks mini camp. After Thursday, they break, and they're off for 5 weeks. They go their separate ways, and you get, but when we come back then, so at the end of this week, 5 weeks to go. That's all we got. 5 more weeks, and then we got football season. Buccaneer training camp will start. NFL training camp start. That's it. So we are like 6 weeks max away from football season. So it'll be here. Let's not push it. The one thing that is different this year, we are seeing less and less practice time in the NFL. Did you know that there are several teams that have cut short mini camps? I'd never seen this before. At least I don't remember it. So the Rams and the 49ers completely canceled their mandatory mini camps. So the 49ers and the Rams, we're not doing them. Boom, go ahead. Get to your summer early. We'll see you in training camp. How about that? That means Mike Evans did not have to go to mandatory mini camp. He's back here in Tampa, and he's watching his friends, some friends. I'm here with Bucks sweating in this heat. The Arizona Cardinals cut their mini camp short by 2 days. They only had 1 day of mini camp, and their coach said, you know what? We've done enough. We're good. And you would think the Arizona Cardinals could use the practice. Now, the Detroit Lions skipped their rookie minicamp completely under head coach Dan Campbell. So that's what I'm saying. That's the way it's going. So we shall see. Even though, because remember, last week, the Buccaneers had a practice taken away. And Bowles already gave them an extra day, a day that he took away. So he already took away a day, and then they were looking at the video back at the NFL offices and like, oh, that's a little, oh, there's too many players on the ground. Oh, they're a little bit too physical. You forfeit a practice. So they're already down two practices, and now the Bucks tomorrow and Wednesday and Thursday have their final 3 days. I wouldn't be surprised if the way this is going right now that maybe after Wednesday or something, I say, that's it, we'll cut it short. I don't know, but I plan on being there all 3 days unless my card doesn't work. When we come back, how about the rookie quarterback, Jalen Daniels? You know about him? He played at Kansas. You're going to hear from him next here on the Rock Riley Show on WDAE.
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0: We got little Buccaneers. We got a new quarterback here. Jalen Daniels, not Jaden Daniels. He's the Washington Commanders. He's the starter. I'm talking about the young man from Kansas. He's played part of six seasons at Kansas. He's got a lot of experience, so I'm gonna bring him in here. We talked with him the other day at the Advent Health Center inside the indoor facility over at One Buck. All smiles. He could not be happier here in an NFL camp and being with the Tampa Bay Buccaneers. He's got a lot of upside. He's mobile, a little bit different. So before I do that, here's what we're expecting tomorrow, all right? Mandatory mini camp. You got to be here. Vita Vea, veteran defensive tackle, got to be here, expecting him, will come in good shape. He's been working out with Ndamukong Suh out at Ndamukong Suh's place. He's done this the last year or 2 years. And he came in good shape, so he should be ready to go tomorrow. The new edge guy they got from the Detroit Lions, he had 11 sacks last year, Al-Quadin Muhammad. I'm trying to figure this story out, so I'm going to snoop around and try to find out what I can give you, and I'll give it to you right here tomorrow, 6 to 7 o'clock on the Flamethrower WDAE. He was happy about being a Buccaneer, okay? He shows up at the facility. He's doing the workout indoors. He's hitting the weights. He's keeping himself in shape. But when it came time for practice for the OTAs, he's I'm not coming out. He didn't practice. And was he injured? Ball said it wasn't an injury. All he said was it's voluntary. And then there was a follow-up question. Well, how come he's here? How come Al-Quadin Muhammad isn't now? He doesn't want to come to practice? It's voluntary. So that's a first for me. As long as I've been covering the Bucs and covering the NFL, I've never heard of a player that didn't show up for voluntary minicamp, but yet he came to the facility and he was there and he was inside and he was in the weight room, but he didn't want to come out to practice. Was he looking out the window? He wanted to see? Did he have binoculars? This one has thrown me for a loop, so I'll try to find out tomorrow. A couple of things I want to keep my eye on. Ted Hurst Jr. He's been with that in that X position. You know, he even though he's got the size, like Mike Evans, he can get down the field. Can he get open? So they're going to go 7-on-7. They'll go 11-on-11. It basically is similar to what they did here with the OTAs. There's no hitting. They don't have pads on. But again, they're going at it. As a matter of fact, one of their practices was so physical that the NFL said, nope, we're punishing you. We're taking away a practice. So there's that. There is that. And basically, I'll let you know. I'll be over there tomorrow and I'll let you know. All right, here is Jalen Daniels. He had a top 30 visit. These teams in the NFL, they get 30 players to be able to come in to their facility and visit. He was one of them. So the Buccaneers had their eye on him. Staff really looked into him. He kept calling the people pouring into me. He likes the Chandler Whitmer. They got a new quarterbacks coach. The offensive coordinator, you know about Zach Robinson. He came from the Falcons. Passing game coordinator, TJ Yates. He played 6 years at Kansas. He started 45 games. First only four-time captain. He can run and throw. So here he is. This is Jalen Daniels. This is a couple of us. And then I get in a couple of questions. He's the new Tampa Bay Buccaneers rookie quarterback.
19: I mean, I think the key thing for me is continuing to have fun with it. Like I said, on my 30 visit, I had a lot of the coaches, you know, pour into me while I was here. So when I got here, the main thing for me was continuing to be able to work with Coach Chandler, continue to work with Coach Z-Rob, continue to work with Coach TJ. And I mean, you know, they've done a tremendous job to being able to break down this level of the game for me, you know, step by step, every single practice, all the way from rookie minicamp since I've touched down here.
20: You come here with an established veteran like Baker Mayfield to learn from, right? What has that experience been like for you? And, you know, he's not a 6'6" guy either, so there's some similarities in terms of he's mobile, so are you. You know, you're both 6'1". Is it easier to kind of maybe pick up and learn some things from a guy like that?
19: Yeah, I mean, you know, for me, it's about being able to see what he's doing and be able to pick up little things that, I mean, obviously, you know, he's going on year 9 in the NFL now. So he's played this game for quite some time, and he has a lot of knowledge within this game that I don't have yet. So every little thing that you know, I continue to want to be able to work on, I ask him those questions. I mean, and that's not just Bake, that's Jake and Connor as well, who have both been in the NFL for some time as well. So, yeah, just taking every single day in and day out.
21: Well, we work in the rookie minicamp. You know, work in the rookie minicamp at quarterback, obviously. How much drinking from a fire hose was that? They said they put everything on your plate, and you pretty much handled it all.
19: Yeah, I mean, Coach Chandler literally said we're about to it's literally exactly what you said. It's going to be like drinking from a fire hose the whole entire time. But for me, who's someone who loves the game of football, every little bit of information I can get that's going to continue to help me be able to develop every single time, I'm going to take that all in. So even if it's taking me a second to be able to pick that up, I'm going to make sure that if he told me once today, I'm not going to make the same mistake again tomorrow.
21: And late nights trying to look at that, all those.
19: Oh, rookie minicamp for sure. Rookie minicamp. When I first came in, I was like, all right, bet. Okay. I don't know what that is yet. Let's go ahead and get ready to have those questions in tomorrow. But, you know, after rookie minicamp, I'm sitting here like, all right, bet. I got a grasp of the offense. I know exactly what I'm doing. Then you get put in there with the vets, and you're like, oh, okay, so I don't even have a 10% of what I thought I knew yet. So it's also been like a journey in that manner as well, because, you know, when you really think you have it in this game, you really don't. You don't want to get hit by that tire that's rolling behind you. So
0: Todd Bowles says that you are one of the, like, happiest guys as a rook that he's ever seen, that has come in here. You got a smile the entire time. Why is that, man? Is it because you're here in Tampa Bay with the Bucs, being in the NFL?
19: I mean, all of the above. I mean, I've been playing this game since I was 7 years old. Being able to have the dream of playing at the NFL level, I mean, this is an opportunity, a once-in-a-lifetime opportunity. I've literally been waiting since I was 7 years old to be able to play at this stage, at this level, and be able to compete with the best players in the world at this game. So I take every single day in, and I don't take any of it for granted, because I know that, you know, in my past in college, you know, the game's been taken away from me, and that's something that I don't want to happen. So every single day I'm coming into this building, I put my hard hat on, and I'm ready to be able to go out here and have fun every single day.
0: I got one more. What has been the biggest difference between college and here at this NFL camp for you?
19: I would probably say, you know, first of all, having more of your play as a quarterback, especially pre-snap. I think there's a lot more pre-snap communication that goes into the offense, but also like the speed of the game. Like, you're now going against D linemen who have ran 4.4, 4.5 guys in the combine and everything like that. And like, you're not just going to be able to beat everybody with your speed anymore like you could in college and high school. So being able to make sure that, you know, you're processing the game mentally as much as you are physically.
0: Thank you, gentlemen. Thank you. I appreciate it. All right, there he is. There he is, Jalen Daniels. And I tell you what, man, he's been turning heads. He's got the great attitude. He's got the arm. He's mobile. We shall see. All right, don't go anywhere. We'll have more. This is WDAE.
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0: All righty, guys, back with you for my segment here right up until 7 o'clock. And then we go. Rays baseball, it's late. They're out on the left coast. Okay, then they'll be back, but they're taking on the Dodgers tonight. It's Nick Martinez on the hill. They need a good game out of him. He needs to go six strong. Gotta have it. Shohei Ohtani has not gotten a hit against him, but overall, Ohtani is very good against the Rays. Nick Martinez is feeling good. The Rays did not get swept by the Angels. They won that one. Junior Caminero had the dinger, and maybe that can start something for him. He had been scuffling. I am going to get to an unbelievable... What do you hear this story with Warren Sapp? All right? And it's with John Gruden. I'll get to that in a minute. But before I do that, just to let you know, All-Star voting, they've been announced, the results. It's the first wave, all right? It's really the first time that we're seeing the results. All-star voting, Tampa Bay Rays. How about this? Normally, this does not happen. We are known as a small market team. We don't get as many votes put in compared to the Yankees or the Dodgers or the Red Sox or whatever. Junior Caminero leads the American League in votes at third base. He's number one right now. He got, and it just started, 625,520 votes. So for the AL All-Star voting process by fans, Junior Caminero is in the lead, number one at third base. After that, Yandy Diaz, as far as being a DH, he is third in the voting for DH. Number one is Yordan Alvarez from the Astros. He's got over a million votes. He's the leading vote getter in the American League. So you got Yordan Alvarez, and then number two for the DH spot in the American League for the All-Star team is George Springer, and Yandy Diaz is third. Jonathan Aranda for first base, he's in eighth place. No other Rays are in the top 10. But Junior Caminero, he's a household name. He is. I think the World Baseball Classic helped out with that. Leading vote getter. How about that? for your Tampa Bay Rays. All right, let's get to the Buccaneers. Now, we've got 3 days of voluntary mini camp, and then that's it. We break for 5 weeks. You got 5 weeks of summer vacation, and then we start training camp. Announced today by the Buccaneers, there will be officially eight training camp practices that are open to fans. Three of the eight will be open to the general public. The other five are reserved for crew members, corporate partners, and other select groups. So the crew members, the season ticket holders, they're going to get to go to five. They've got eight overall. The first one, Thursday, July 30th, open. That's the one open to the public. Every one of these eight practices, Buccaneers training camp open to the public, will be out of the eight, seven of them start at 8:30 in the morning. They start them early. The one, the annual night practice, that is going to be Tuesday, August 4th. Write it down now. It'll be 7 o'clock. It's indoors. It's at the Advent Health Center, the indoor facility. That's always a really, really cool one. It's air-conditioned. It's in there. And that will be open to crew members only. So there you go. So for training camp, we're getting closer. We're getting closer. Now, let me get to Warren Sapp. So Warren Sapp was on a podcast. It's the Revolt podcast, okay? And very popular. And there was a bunch of clips that I saw. One was that I didn't know, he didn't know. When the Buccaneers, back in the day, were trading with the Oakland Raiders to bring John Gruden in. And remember, they had the Glazers, they had to give up two number ones, two number twos. Included in the deal, the Raiders asked for Warren Sapp. And the Glazers said, we'll give you two ones, we'll give you two twos, we're not giving Warren Sapp. Warren Sapp mentioned this. Warren Sapp did not know that until he went to the Hall of Fame. And he was starting to hear these stories, and he heard that's why he said he has so much respect for the Glazers. But back in the day, and for those that were around, when John Gruden was the head coach here, the thing about Gruden was he got up at 3:17, or he was at the facility at 3:17. 3:17 a.m. Now, I knew for a fact that that was the real deal. Gruden did not sleep. I don't know if his sleeping habits have changed since then. Here is Warren Sapp. Wait till you hear of Warren Sapp. He was out one night, out partying, and he decided he wanted to see for himself, is this BS? This stuff about John Gruden, Chucky, he's in at 3:17 in the morning. He was already out and about. And he calls his wife and tells her, here's what, I'm going to go over to the facility and get in the parking lot, and I want to spy. I want to see if Gruden pulls in at 3:17. I'd never heard this story. Check this out. Warren Sapp.
9: So I always told my old lady, if I ain't home by 2:30, I'm not at IHOP. Only thing open is IHOP and late after 2:30. Or Waffle House, like we had to call it, Florida, off of Waffle. So I'm out one night, it's about 2 o'clock, and I'm outside on Thursday night hanging out. So I called my old lady. I said, baby, she said, yeah. I said, I ain't coming home at 2:30 tonight. I said, I'm going to go check and see if John Gruden ass really show up at this job at 3:15 like he said he do. She said, what you going to do? I said, I'm going to go park in this spot, and I probably fall asleep, and I'm going to make his ass wake me up, and then I'll be home after that. All right, baby. Hung up. Drove around to the job. 40 minutes later, it was about 10 to 3, almost 3 o'clock. I pull up, and I got in this spot, and I damn sure dozed off.
16: Good.
9: Pulled up at 3:16.
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0: coach, he believed in not getting sleep and staying up as late as he could and getting in so early and not sleeping and studying and stuff. And then he realized that's not good for your body, man. Are you really, you know, does it really matter? But how about that? Sapp, he was already out. And he goes, I'm going to see if he's lying. And he pulled in, and sure enough, Gruden pulls in at 3:17. He says, I'm out of here. You're telling the truth. All right, that's all the time I got for you today. That's it. I'll talk to you tomorrow. Enjoy the Rays game tonight. WDAE.
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2: Saudi Arabia leads on a goal in the 41st minute, 1-0 over Uruguay. The late game will be in Los Angeles, also on FS1, 9 p.m. Eastern time, Iran against New Zealand. Earlier today, Belgium tied Egypt 1-1 in Seattle on a goal in the 66th minute, attendance 67,000, 68,000 today in Atlanta, indoors on the grass field. Spain somehow in a scoreless tie with Cape Verde, which qualified for the World Cup by winning its group in Africa this past year. Spain had over 70% of the possession, but could not score. Four games on Tuesday, the first three on Fox TV, starting with France against Senegal tomorrow, 3 p.m. Eastern. American star Christian Pulisic practiced on the side today due to his calf injury. The U.S. plays in Seattle on Friday against Australia. That is a day game. I'm Steve DeSager.
3: One guy is happily divorced. One guy is happily married. One guy gets called daddy by his three beautiful daughters. One guy gets called daddy after a credit card approval. One guy won a state high school basketball championship. One guy only covered a state high school basketball championship. One guy does voiceovers for fast food chains. One guy only eats fast food. Does this seem weird to anybody else?
4: Crazy!
3: 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Sitting in for Rob Parker, here's Kelvin.
5: Don't worry, nobody heard it.
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0: 2 hours or something.
1: You've been listening to a little Terror Squad on the way over here.
0: Yeah, some The Lox, son. Mob Deep, son.
1: Exactly.
0: Rest in peace, Prodigy. It's the Odd Couple. Delvin Washington. We have, of course, Kerry Rose in for Rob. Rob, enjoy. Of all the days, Rob G, the day that I needed Rob to be here, the day that he looked me in my eyes and told me
2: I was wrong.
0: Well, that'll never happen. That will never happen. He'd have to be honest about that. Kerry sat up here and told me.
3: Give me some music, Alex. Some storytelling music.
1: Uh-oh. Right away.
0: Off the top. He told me darkness, my old friend, that the Knicks would not win another game.
1: No, he didn't.
0: He told me that. Look at Rob G. Rob G wouldn't look at that face. He wouldn't lie to you.
4: It's too soon, bro.
0: He told me the Knicks wouldn't get it done. He told me the Cavs were going to beat the Knicks. That was light work.
1: Oh, my goodness.
0: Swept them. He told me the Spurs are going to beat the Knicks. Basically, swept them.
1: A little gentleman sweep.
0: He told me Jalen Brunson wasn't nothing. He told me Mike Brown was Charlie Brown.
1: He said all that?
0: He told me he would believe the Knicks winning when game one happened. He didn't believe it then. Why I'm starting to sound like a preacher, I don't know. But they told me, Kerry Rhodes.
1: Yes.
0: And yet and behold, the Knicks win. Jalen Brunson's MVP. Mike Brown shut up all his haters.
1: Yep.
0: The Spurs, sick. They didn't want to dap anybody up. I don't even know what Wimby said the last sentence. He was like, and I'll see you guys never or something. I'm going to get on something. Yeah. What did he say, Kerry? I don't even know.
1: I'll see you guys again. Never.
0: Yeah. I don't even know what that meant.
1: Yeah, I don't know. I don't think he knows either.
0: Trying to be the villain. We're going to talk about that more in a little bit. We got a lot to get to, folks. Okay, it is a Magic City Monday. You know we got all NBA topics for you today. Lots of different angles to cover the NBA Finals, where the Knicks got it done on Saturday night. New York is on fire, your former home.
1: Yeah.
0: So I'm going to definitely get your opinion on just the feeling, the vibe of that here in just a minute. We got, of course, a big show for you today. Lots to get to. 877-99 on Fox. As Rob likes to say, we, of course, are a show of the people. We like to hear from you as well. So get that number handy, 877-99 on Fox. And by the way, be ready, of course, to check us out on YouTube. You can see us right now. We're streaming live on YouTube. Shout out to Elijah, who's got us all good looking good up there. All you got to do is search The Odd Couple FSR. Go search The Odd Couple FSR. You'll find us there. Stay locked in. Comment, share, rate it. All that good stuff. Greatly appreciate it. So go there on YouTube. All right, let's welcome in The Odd Couple crew. Couldn't do this show without them. Rob G, producer extraordinaire.
2: Bud Mexican.
0: That's right. Oh, my goodness. He's excited too, just like you. Rob G, I don't know if you know this about Rob G, because he's a producer extraordinaire.
1: Yeah.
0: He's really a hoop guy.
1: Of course.
0: Yeah. So yes. Rob G, yes. So me, you, this is a hoop pod right now.
1: Yes, it is.
0: Alex is low key a hoop pod.
5: Alex,
0: of course.
5: You're a hidden talent.
0: On the ones and twos.
6: I'd say I'm a soccer guy.
0: You are a soccer. Well, do your soccer.

0: exactly. just saying.
1: Exactly.
0: The only HR we have is Iowa Sam in here.
1: Yeah, he's back there.
0: Yeah, HR right yeah, there. You watch it around. Hey, give me them headphones. Hey, put it over there. Put your cup on there. Put your cup on the coaster. Make sure you put that over there. All right, we got a lot to get to. Let's waste no time. Carrie, I want to start here. First and foremost, quickly set up what it felt would feel like in New York. Obviously, I'm assuming you weren't there. I didn't miss anything, right?
1: No, I wasn't there.
0: So you weren't there, but you spent all those years playing with the Jets. You know that was home for a while. What would it feel like just to be there, the atmosphere, and how the Nick fandom, how much it means out there before I go into my diatribe?
1: Yeah, the fandom is a funny thing, right? Obviously, when I was there, the years were a little lean. Even then, like, the Garden was still the Garden.
0: Yep.
1: Like, I would have my courtside seats there playing. Just watch.
0: No, you didn't. That's
1: yeah, no, I did. I'm setting okay. it. Let me set it.
0: Okay.
1: I would be there, and I would find those seats to be a little bit easier is what I'm trying to get to, gotcha. Right? And so, like, you're sitting there. I'm bringing random teammates to the game and watching the game, enjoying it. In the years when they got better, you know, Carmelo came, and it started to pick up a little bit more intensity, a little bit more fervor towards what they could achieve. Those seats were a little bit harder to come by. You know, that's all I'm trying. That's what I'm getting to that, right?
0: Yeah.
1: So the build up from all of that. Obviously, the Knicks from the 90s, we know they had good teams, but never get over the hump. And so you could feel that energy brewing, right? It's almost like a tea kettle.
0: Yep.
1: Oh, well, it's on the stove, right? You could see it bubbling. You could see it bubbling the last couple of years with Jalen Brunson and this iteration of the Knicks, right?
0: Yep.
1: They're getting playoff success. You're starting to feel like you're seeing more and more people in the stands. You're seeing the Ben Stillers come out a little more and the Larry Davis, and you're seeing those guys in the building. And in the city, though, like, those guys have been starving for this. And when I say starving, my phone now, you know, I haven't been there.
0: Right.
1: All my New York people are still here.
0: Right.
1: Kevin, my phone has been off the charts.
0: I know it has.
1: So, like, just seeing people walk around the city, all the Knicks jerseys, orange and blue skies, that's all they talk about. Yep. Like, this thing is a real thing. And so to see it get to this point and to see them have this moment, I know I've been seeing people talking about it starting to get a little bit too much, the fandom, but let them have this. Let them have this moment. It is well deserved. This team is one of the most likable teams I've ever seen. And for it to be in New York, the Mecca, it's a big deal. It's a big deal. I just hope everybody stays safe out there.
0: Well, most people will. It's too many people to say everybody. You know what I mean? Like, and I started to see the numbers. You know, obviously, you know, I'm a news anchor, Spectrum News 1 in the mornings out here in L.A.
1: Yeah.
0: And I had to read some of the numbers. And I'm like, numbers are in this from the perennial. I was like, that ain't that bad, actually. Seriously, given what you see, the size of the metropolitan area, it's like, all right, 63 arrests. It could have been worse.
1: Yes.
0: Because it's crazy out there. Now we have the parade coming up on Thursday.
1: Nah, I'm scared of that one.
0: We'll see. The vibes will be high again. But I want to go here because I asked you to set that up for a reason.
1: Yeah.
0: Everything you just mentioned, as somebody who was there, somebody who has friends and family still there, and just a city you still love and adore, and a city that means so much to America as a whole, right?
1: Yes.
0: It's Ellis Island. It's where a lot of people came. Some of us were taken. It's a story for another day. Point is, New York is New York.
1: Yes.
0: What it means to this country, the number one market, the biggest city, biggest metropolitan area. It's just, it means so much. People like to call it basketball Mecca, I love the way Kenny Smith broke it down on the broadcast. He said the reason it matters so much to us basketball, and it makes sense, right? Other places, if you're from the South.
1: Yep.
0: I'm from Midwest.
1: Yep.
0: There's space. Football, baseball fields, basketball courts, this, that, and the other. Just for ice hockey in the woods and this, that. Basketball is everything. All right. All we got, it ain't even really going to be 94 feet. We can give, you know, a 64 feet, but it'll be a basketball court. Put it up. Maybe it's just a half court on this block, a half court on that block. Mm-hmm. But the point is, basketball is something you can put some courts up. Kids can do something. Guys can play, and that can be a part of the city. Yeah. And it became part of the city for decades and maybe the last century or so.
1: Mm-hmm.
0: I say that to say, I believe this Knicks story, this Knicks run saved the NBA. And I don't mean to save as if it was going to fly or go away, but sometimes in life, you start to see a downward spiral, a downward trend, right? Mm-hmm. You can start to see where something's happening, something negative, something's falling off the cliff a little bit. And I believe the NBA was starting to go through some of that. And you see it. The baseball went through it before.
1: Yeah.
0: Hockey's gone through it. They're trying to bounce back, but they went through it. We used to be much bigger, and boxing is definitely going through it, so on and so forth. And Kerry, I believe that. And this Knicks run was key for a few things. You got the biggest city in America, the most fervent fan base, hungry, 53 years to be New York. Everybody wants to be a Knick. Well, they hadn't won.
1: Right.
0: And they didn't draw all the big names.

0: like you thought they would over the year. Every time a free agent is available, where is he going? New York. Either LeBron's going to be a New York. KD's going to be a Knick. Giannis is going to be a Knick. You name him's going to be a Knick. And it doesn't happen. And you have this team that's blood hungry and bloodthirsty for something. Mm-hmm. And they finally got it. And they win. And so many other things happen. The NBA have been going through All-Star Game is terrible.
1: Mm-hmm.
0: What's the number one story probably, right? Tanking.
1: Tanking.
0: Eight teams, 55. First time eight teams that lost 55 games or more. You have the tanking. You have the gambling.
1: Yes.
0: Big, huge storyline. Gambling this, gambling that. And the NBA have been taking two pieces and a biscuit and having black eyes. And they have where most people were excited one way or the other. The young phenom is here.
1: Mm-hmm.
0: And Wemby. And he's not in the future. He's now is what people were saying. A lot of people pick, I'd probably say 7 out of 10 pick the Spurs to win, right? Mm-hmm. Oh, the Spurs, man, they already beat the Oklahoma City Thunder. Speaking of the Thunder, what was the big storyline? The flopping, the falling, the unethical basketball.
1: Yeah.
0: Had they played the Cavs in just in a meh kind of a finals and the unethical and we'd have been complaining about flopping, that would have been the storyline.
1: Mm-hmm.
0: But instead, it's the high caliber of basketball we got from these two teams.
1: Mm-hmm.
0: Instead, it's the little man finally got it done. Maybe little man can win NBA finals again.
1: Yeah.
0: It's the team that was put together with no real superstar. Jalen Brunson was a free agent signing. Now some people are like, really? That's the Knicks?
1: Some people
0: got it done. Yeah. It's Mike Brown exercising those demons. It's the city that never sleeps finally getting one. And I just think it was so huge. And even if you're just, you could hate the Knicks. I've seen so many Philly fans say, man, I hate the Knicks, but our Celtics fans.
1: Yeah.
0: I can't lie. This is kind of dope to see.
1: Yes, that's true.
0: And so I just think this series in and of itself where you had a team that was blowing everybody out throughout the playoffs in the Knicks, plus 24 most in their average win.
1: Mm-hmm.
0: Then coming back in every game being down double digits, finding a way to win. Theatrics, we got the OG Anunoby tip in. We got Brunson going crazy, 45 points and 30 points the game before and game four, and just finding ways to win. To me, this makes it about basketball, about some storylines. How does Wemby bounce back? Jalen Brunson, can he now become that guy of the NBA? Uh-huh. Is he the best guard in the East? Maybe now. So, you know, and you start to have these other conversations. I think this series was huge. I think the Knicks specifically in that storyline, Spike Lee, the celebrities finally get it, kind of saved where the narrative could have gone for the NBA.
1: But think about this, Kelvin. Everything you said, perfect. I love it. The partner in this was just as enticing and exciting because the Spurs got there early.
0: Yeah.
1: Nobody expected them to get to this point this early. And so even that story, you talk about the alien. You talk about these young, hungry crop of guys that when you watch them play, they don't play like they're young guys until
0: crush
1: it matters. And so you get to see that and you get to see where the NBA is trending. And then you hear experts and you hear people talking about this team's going to be around for a while. Now, that's always up for debate because things happen. And so you can't just say 100%. That. But the fact that that's a conversation, you got the alien. You got Jalen Brunson. You got Mike Brown coming to take over a group of guys that couldn't get over that mountaintop with the previous head coach. Yeah. And then he gets there. You have, even on a smaller scale, you have Jose Alvarado going back to New York. Like all these little sub stories and subplots that happen, man. It was just, I was enthralled.
0: Can I offer you another one too? Yeah. And Rob G, I think you'll feel me on this. Everybody kept saying it. I said it early on too, because I still believe, I was a firm believer. I think Rob G was made the, if Jalen Williams, J-Dub, not the other Jalen Williams, were to be healthy, I think the Thunder win. And obviously, you get to the series, and we have to see what happens against the Knicks. But I thought they would beat the Spurs.
1: Yeah.
0: But we all concluded, oh, the Western Conference got it on lock.
1: And see, I didn't. But go ahead.
0: Majority.
1: Yeah.
0: If Tyrese Halliburton doesn't tear his Achilles, that might be three straight, right? Celtics, Pacers, Knicks.
1: Yeah.
0: Of where, hold on now.
1: Yeah.
0: Everybody just keeps crowning, you know, and don't forget, a couple behind that would have been the Bucks. You know what I mean?
1: Yeah.
0: So my point is, the Eastern Conference definitely is the Eastern as far as depth.
1: Depth, yeah.
0: But to me, it's like, all right, now we keep just assuming the West is just going to win this thing so easily.
1: Yeah.
0: And the Eastern Conference keeps popping up saying, we might not be as deep, but our best is best in your best, or at least right there. Again, Tyrese Halliburton.
1: Yes.
0: Game 7, balling out until he tears it. Could have been, you get what I'm saying?
1: That's
0: another thing I watched. Like, oh wow, like we keep just assuming, oh, it's easy. Give it to Thunder, give it to the Spurs, it's a wrap. You never know.
1: The only rebuttal I will have to that is I agree with what you're saying. And the East, it's a little bit top heavy, right?
0: Yeah.
1: Even in the last couple of years. I mean, it was the Celtics, the Knicks, and you know, yeah. But I'm gonna say this though. the West beats each other up so much. So going into that final, it's always going to be hard for that team coming out of there. Just in my opinion. You think about it. OKC, San Antonio, they go 7.
0: You sound like a Western Conference guy right now.
1: I'm a Dallas
0: guy. I know.
1: But I'm just saying, like, the top can't compete with the West. There's no doubt about that. So I'm not taking anything away from the Knicks. But you play 7 games against OKC and San Antonio, you're gonna be beat up.
0: It is the battle, like a lot of people would say, when you say Kobe Bryant had to go through, you know, the Mavericks, then the Spurs, and then some other
1: team. Blazers
0: or the good Kings to get to the finals. So a lot of people will say that. All right, 877-99 on Fox. Take your calls. The Knicks, did they save? I'm not saying the NBA was about to be damned forever, but the fact is that the Knicks saved the storylines. Did they make basketball joyous again? Did this series, including the Spurs as well, the young team that got there and the alien, the phenom of Wemby, did it save kind of the way we talked about the NBA the last 6 months to a year or two? Yeah. And I believe so.
1: I think you're on board as well, but
0: maybe you think we're wrong. Maybe you agree with us. 877-99 on Fox. Let's get to it. It is the Odd Couple. On a Magic City Monday, we want to hear from you. Carrie's in for Rob, Kelvin Washington, on this Magic City Monday. Stick with your boys, Fox Sports Radio. Before we get there, Carrie, we got to tell them about M Drive, which is something, I mean, don't look like you really need no M Drive, Alex. But break it down. Tell them about some M Drive.
1: Yeah, so Kelvin, we got M Drive. First came to me. Look, I'll be honest, I've never heard of it.
0: Yeah, neither did I. That's all. But listen, I started to pay attention to my body, what was going on. And of course, I wasn't happy with what I was seeing.
1: Look, same. I mean, after 40, energy drops, weight won't move, the gym stops giving back what you put in, you know.
0: And you notice, Carrie, after a while, you start thinking, like, is it me?
1: It's not. It's testosterone. It declines after 40 and it takes everything with it.
0: So M-Drive, of course, is built exactly for what we're talking about. 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

0: And maybe cigarettes.
1: No, he didn't. They lost, Alex. Spurs lost.
2: I was wrong.
1: Wait, Rob G, where does Rob look at me pocket watching? Does he owe, what's his name again? New York. What's his name again?
3: Monaco?
1: Yeah.
3: No, he never did. He was scared to do it.
0: Scared to do what?
1: Then he lost the bet that the Knicks would make the finals to Monaco out in New York, MSG. Yeah, yeah, yeah. And then Monaco came and put his, he was like, say it with your chest, Rob, then what, homie?
0: Ooh.
1: What, homie?
0: Okay.
1: And then Rob was supposed to bet again, double or nothing. And I don't even know what, he like didn't say no, but he didn't say yes. What did he say?
3: I'll give you an answer before game one. And then never said anything.
1: Here we are. Knicks win later. So, yeah, I don't know what he ended up doing. But got point it. Is, we ain't got our wings yet because Monaco said we can have them. So, ooh. Rob's supposed to get us 100 wings. And Rob G was going to divvy them up.
3: Bro, he has not paid off a single bet that he's lost. But if he wins a bet, he'll be hounding you the next day.
1: He did give me my wings earlier in the year, so I'll give him that. But he ain't gave you your song yet. He hasn't given Monaco his 100 wings yet, so he got to get it together. Yeah. Kerry Rhodes in for Rob, a couple of the Magic City Monday. By the way, after 40, the energy drops, the weight hangs on, and you start wondering where the old you went. 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All right, Kerry, let's take some calls on this. Whole point was I just thought this series as a whole, but specifically even the Knicks win, mm-hmm. was a feel-good, feel-joy story for the NBA. They needed it. Jalen Brunson, the little man that could, David Goliath, even Goliath being a part of it, just all of this. You agree. They just made for a league that was getting a lot of bad press for quite some time.
0: 100%.
1: 877-99 on Fox. Let's take some calls.
0: Let's see what we got. We got Peter in Honolulu. You on with the Odd Couple, man. How are you?
4: Hey, guys. What's up?
1: What's up, Pete?
4: Where's Rob Parker today? Did Rob Parker mail it in? Because everyone knows it's not Wemby. Everyone knows it's not Wemby.
2: I was wrong.
1: Alex, we're saying that. You know he ain't going to play that. You're right, but he ain't here. But what you got for us?
4: So maybe this will change, not save basketball, but save, well, not save the NBA, but save basketball. Because if Wemby had a low post game, like I said last week, the Knicks would be in trouble. And the seven-footers should not be shooting three-pointers. Because they can shoot three-pointers doesn't mean that they should. And it shows that a mid-range game works. Because how many three-pointers did Jalen Brunson make? He didn't shoot 20 three-pointers.
1: That's a good point. Yeah.
4: He got his spots. He hit his shots. And they said, Charles Barkley said it, that he's got the Kobe and the Jordan mentality. May not have the height or the skill level of Kobe and Jordan, but damn sure if he didn't play like that.
1: No, but without a doubt.
4: Brunson,
1: thank you for the call. Well, we appreciate
4: he
1: it.
4: His spot.
1: He's right, though. He got his spots.
0: Yeah.
1: And listen, did anybody watching those games, when you knew it was in striking distance, plus or minus 10, 12 points, you're like, no, they're going to win.
0: It's over.
1: And that was the difference to my point when I was being, you weren't here, but Rob and I would argue. I would tell him, the Spurs are incredibly talented.
0: Yes.
1: I think they jumped the line a little too quickly, and they have to go through. The NBA makes you get your bumps and bruises, period. And the Spurs would just be no postseason, championship. Be like, whoa, where'd that come from? And the NBA does this to you. I don't know what it is. It's just the way it works. You kind of got to go through. It's a long season, and you got to find and learn your spots. Jalen Brunson definitely knew where his was. Who's next?
0: 100%. Who we got? We got Tony in D.C. You're on with the Odd Couple, man. How are you?
5: That's what's good. What's good. I will say this, that I don't think it saved the league, but I believe it signified a turning of the page to we're on to our next era. With Wemby, Brunson, SGA, Joker still in his prime. I'm curious about Giannis. But one thing I give Jalen Brunson credit for was he waited that game to see what teammates he could get going. And then he made up his mind, okay, it's not going. I got to do this. And that's what the superstars do. I thought he was a star before this. But after that game, he's entered that superstar frame. And right now, he's the man. He's the best point guard in the East, maybe in the game, but he's the man right now.
1: Hey, I tell you what, thank you for the call. I was going to bring that up, and we'll do it. We got a lot of stuff to talk about.
0: Yeah,
1: I think you're in tomorrow, too, right?
0: Yeah.
1: So we have Rob G and I were talking. It's a lot of conversations to be had. He just threw out one I offered, Rob G, of like, Is he the best? Maybe you heard me say it earlier. Best point guard? Yeah. Is he the best guard in the East? I mean, there's a couple other guards who will say, hey, you know, Donovan Mitchell would maybe want to say something. Kay Cunningham would want to say something. You know, there's a handful of them that might say, whoa.
0: Yeah.
1: Jaylen Brown. I don't know. He's kind of a 2-3, but you get the point.
0: Yeah.
1: Tyrese Maxey might want to say something, you know, but the point is he has put the league on notice. And I like that call we just got there where he said, the shifting of a guard. It's SGA's league now. Jalen Brunson in Milva's prime. Joker still, you know, and obviously Wemby kind of saying, hey, y'all.
0: Really quick, right now. So even just to touch on that a little bit. Of those three guards you said right there, you said Tyrese Maxey, Kay Cunningham, and you said Donovan Mitchell.
1: Mm-hmm.
0: If you put either one of those three in Jalen Brunson's spot, do they win this?
1: Kay.
0: That's the only one. And that's the only one I would think in my mind as well. But I'm not sure
1: he
0: yet.
1: He has that same clutch, get it done.
0: Yeah.
1: Yeah, and he's gone through his bumps and his bruises. You know what I mean? That's just me. And I'm not trying to be biased as a Pistons fan. I just think he's naturally more talented than Jalen Brunson. Just he's bigger, stronger, faster, can jump higher.
0: Yeah.
1: But he also has that killer get it done, you know? So I think that would be the guy, in my opinion. But, we got some conversation. There's a bunch to be had in this. And thank you for the call.
0: Yeah.
1: We're going to continue this conversation with Jared Weiss in a moment. Covers the Spurs in the NBA as a whole for The Athletic. We'll get to him in just a moment. Right now, he is Steve DeSager, color coordinating with his shirt and his headphones over there.
6: Hello, gentlemen. We got a doubleheader on FS1 of World Cup games tonight. And right now, from Miami, they're in the 66 minutes. Saudi Arabia still leading Uruguay 1-0 on a goal in the 41st minute, so just before halftime. And later in Los Angeles, 9 p.m. Eastern time, it'll be Iran against New Zealand. Earlier, Belgium tied Egypt in Seattle 1-1 on a goal in the 66th minute. Spain, the defending European champions, ranked number 2 in the world, somehow played a scoreless tie against Cape Verde in Atlanta. A country that is off the coast of West Africa, Cape Verde, with a population of about 500,000, roughly the population of Fresno, California. 4 games on Tuesday. The first 3 will be on Fox TV, starting with France against Senegal tomorrow, 3 p.m. Eastern time. The Americans next play Friday in Seattle, a day game against Australia. American star Christian Pulisic practiced on the side in Southern California today due to his calf injury. He only played the first half of the opener. By the way, the TV ratings for the Americans' opening win were enormous, nearly 16 million on Fox TV, plus almost 9 million on Telemundo in the U.S. To Major League Baseball, games are underway for the evening. The Phillies, with Zach Wheeler on the mound, lead 3-1 bottom of the third against the Marlins. Nationals at home have taken a 2-0 lead on Kansas City, top of the fourth inning. The Reds have just homered a Eugenio Suarez with a 2-run shot, so it's Cincinnati 3-0 over the Mets in the bottom of the first. As for Cincinnati, star shortstop Ellie De La Cruz could start minor league rehab this weekend. He's had a bad hamstring. Padres closer Mason Miller is on bereavement leave. His ERA 0.90 this year. Padres are at the St. Louis Cardinals in about 15 minutes. And at 8 p.m. Eastern, Texas will host Minnesota. Rangers shortstop Corey Seager was placed on the 7-day concussion IL. He's been out since a collision at home plate on Thursday. The Chicago Bulls are reportedly hiring Tiago Splitter as their new head coach. He was the interim coach in Portland. The IndyCar schedule resumes Sunday on Fox TV from Road America in Wisconsin. Back to you.
1: All right, Steve. Thank you. Carrie Rose in for Rob, Kelvin Washington on a Magic City Monday. And it's Kelvin Washington, as I've mentioned, of course, and we need to talk. 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Gas is crazy. We got a bunch of listeners. We're around the country, even people listening around the world. For all of us who live in Southern California, my gosh. Gas has
3: you
1: to relax.
3: Tell him.
1: Gas has to relax. Yeah. Alex, see if we can get that gas, buddy. See if we can get some money off of that. All right. Let's get to Jared Weiss, covers the Spurs and the NBA as a whole for The Athletic. Jared, man, welcome on in the show. Carrie's here for Rob, Kelvin Washington with you. Let's jump straight onto this quickly before we get into the specifics. How big was it for the NBA? You cover the league just to kind of have a great storyline for once. A story of the Knicks, the underdogs and the little underdog and Jalen Brunson, and they win 53 years, the biggest city in our country, the basketball mecca, and even having the Spurs, right? This team with the storylines, the young guys coming, Wemby. And how great was the series and specifically for the league?
7: It was monumental. Mm-hmm. I mean, this was the highest rated finals since MJ in 98.
1: Wow.
7: It was And that's not even including the fact that the ratings that we hear about are just for America. It doesn't include the fact that basketball has exploded all over the world.
1: Right.
7: So this was probably, I would guess, the most watched NBA finals ever, I would assume, and or certainly high up there. And so this was, it was proof that because the ratings have been a huge topic for a while now, I think this is proof that the NBA just needed, they needed a moment that would galvanize casual fans, bring in people that don't usually watch. And I think the combination of the entire New York diaspora in the city was watching, and people wanted to see Wemby. And that combination was incredible. And the outcome was amazing. I say this as someone who's covering San Antonio and as someone who thinks San Antonio will probably get back to the finals very soon and will probably have a lot of shots at this. Having the Knicks win the championship was like a magical moment for America. I mean, just look at the celebrations. It was absolutely incredible. So this finals was really everything that they wanted, from the Knicks getting their chance to finally shine and get their redemption and to bring the city of New York back into loving sports again. And then for the Spurs and Wemby in particular to have this huge mountain that they have to climb, to have this hurdle they have to overcome, it's going to make their story over the long term even more rich when they eventually get a championship.
0: I agree, Jared. And it's so many things to talk about. It's so many scenarios, so many players. But I'm actually going to dive into another one. I want to talk about Mitch Johnson, because obviously we talk about all the players being young and having their first go at it. So was Mitch Johnson. And I think there was a lot of things that he could have done differently, and I'm sure there's some things he would want back. But I want to talk about Mitch Johnson and his, I guess, his complete control over that team. Was it really all him and his assistants, or was Pop in his ear some? Like, tell me the dynamics of that relationship there.
7: That's a good question, because I know Pop's presence has come up a lot.
0: Yeah.
7: My understanding is that, you know, Mitch was running the team and doing a good job with it. And I think, I know that the finals did not go well and there were some things he did that I don't agree with, but I think overall, he had a very good playoff run.
0: Yep.
7: And like, this team doesn't get to where they are without Mitch coming in and really establishing their principles and managing the personalities. Like, they had, it's so easy to forget that they were projected to win like 44 games coming into the season.
0: Right.
7: And they ended up winning, I don't know, somewhere close to like 80 games, I guess, if you add up all the wins in the postseason. So, they, I guess it was 75-ish wins.
0: Yeah.
7: So they had a great year. He had a very impressive year. He deserved to be top three in coach of the year voting, but there's a reason. I mean, we should be doing the awards after the season's over, because everyone always talks about the playoffs are what matters. And we give the awards based on the regular season, and the finals truly exposes you. It's the highest level of competition. And I think the toughest thing Mitch had to do was just to no longer rock with De'Aaron Fox with the game on the line at the very end and ask somebody else to take those shots. But he was adamant that he was going to put the ball in De'Aaron's hands at the end. And, you know, De'Aaron missed some huge shots, and De'Aaron had a great year, but he was not himself in the finals. And so, you know, there were tough decisions like that that Mitch should have made. And, you know, the decision is way more layered than that, and there are many layers that we don't even know about publicly. But I think that he did a very good job running this team. Pop's role really seemed to be that he would come in and talk to guys. He would give speeches on the plane or at the airport or in the locker room. But like, he was just coming in to give a speech. Like, he's the president of basketball operations. He's El Jefe. That is his role, is to continue to be involved to a certain degree.
0: Mm-hmm.
7: But it seems to me like Mitch Johnson and their actual GM, Brian Wright, were the ones that were running the show.
1: He is, of course, Jared Weiss joining us now on a Magic City Monday. Kelvin Washington Carey, who's in for Rob on this Magic City Monday. I want to go here back to the MVP of the finals, who had, prior to the last two games, you could have said maybe it's Karl-Anthony Towns, how good he was the first two. Or maybe it's Ananobi, who's just been a steady force for them. But then Jalen Brunson said, no, slow your roll. I was inefficient the first couple, the first few games. I'm back now.
0: Yeah.
1: And goes crazy the last two, including 45 in the closer. Where is he now in the NBA? I thought he was a star. My partner, Rob Parker, said, no, he's not a star. Basically, you're either 0 or 100 for Rob. Where I'm like, dude, I'm not saying he's a superstar. You know, he's not LeBron or Steph, but he's absolutely a star.
0: Yeah.
1: And where is he now, just in, when we talk about NBA players, when we talk about the SGAs and the Jokers and the, you know, where is he? Is he just, there's a fluky win, or no, you got to take notice and put him higher in these rankings?
7: I mean, Brunson probably was considered like the 7th or 8th best player in the NBA coming into the postseason. Like, he was looked at, I mean, I don't know. I think what he did in the finals is what he's done all year, and nothing's really changed for me.
1: I think you might have had him a little higher than a lot of people, Jay. I think people would go, oh, good player, really good player, but not that. I think we would have ranked some people above him, I think. But I get your point.
7: I think one thing, you know, I'm someone who, when I started out, my whole thing was I would watch the film. I talk about how defense is half the game and the nuances of playmaking and all this kind of stuff. Mm-hmm. And I think that the whole world has caught up to that, and the analytics movement has already made us so nuanced that people have forgotten that basketball is a game of getting buckets. Like,
1: you
7: got to get buckets. And the ability to consistently deliver as a scorer and playmaker at the end of games that Jalen Brunson does is the most important thing in basketball, probably by a mile. It's probably nothing even close to that. And we just saw that. Like, I was one of the people declaring Wemby the best player in the world after what he did in game one of OKC. And you know, it's probably still true in a general, on average context. He's on average the best player in the world. But we just saw in the finals, if you want to win a championship, you have to be able to score at the end of games when the defense is allowed to hit you over the head with a sledgehammer, and you still have to be able to do it. And that's what Wemby can't do yet, and that's what Brunson can do. And that makes Brunson one of the most important players in basketball. And it takes a very specifically designed team to be able to win a championship with a player like Brunson there, because he's a target on defense. Mm-hmm. But they managed to do it. And I know those Becky Hammon comments about, like, you can't have a small guy win a championship. She wasn't wrong.
1: Right,
7: like, it's almost never happened before. He's listed at 6'2". I would guess he's about 5'11". I'm pretty sure I'm taller than him, and I'm 6'8". So he's probably 5'11", and he just led a team to a championship. And who's the last person to do that? Like, Isaiah Thomas?
1: Which
7: I was born the year that he did that. So that's how rare this is. My entire lifetime has cycled to get to the point that someone did it again. So Jalen defies the odds because he's an absolute warrior, and he is an unstoppable warrior. And he's just like, he's one of those all time special players we will cherish forever, remembering there was nothing that could be done to stop this man from getting to the basket or to stop him from scoring.
1: And that's what I loved about it, you two, that when we met, you could tell, oh, it clicked. No. I'm winning this game.
0: Yeah.
1: And he's done it multiple times. And to be honest, he did it last year in the playoffs, obviously not to the tune of a championship, but he's made a career of that the last 3-4 years, just getting it done, closing out.
0: But so, Kelvin and Jared, I mean, that last shot he threw up with the right hand over Wemby, that's the one I was like, okay,
1: yep,
0: this thing is over.
1: That little nice little Earl to Pearl, to the one of the previous guards there at the Knicks. Hey, we're up against it. Jared, appreciate you, man. Thank you so much.
7: Thank you so much, everyone.
0: All right, Jared.
1: No doubt. All right, Tire Rack play of the day. And plus, there's an event that happened yesterday that was off the NBA world and off the World Cup world as well. I don't know if we got to talk about that.
0: Uh-oh.
1: I don't know. You might have enjoyed it. I don't know. I got to find out. It's the Odd Couple on a Magic City Monday. Carry in for Rob, Kelvin Washington. Stick with your boys, Fox Sports Radio. All right, tired of scrolling job boards? 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
23: Clovel!
24: She's off!
23: Hey! It's 7 p.m. Friday. It's 95 degrees.
1: Okay.
23: I ain't got no
2: and I'm gang.
1: Oh, it's summer again. About to be out there.
0: That's Alex vibe right there.
1: No, he's no. When Glorilla comes to LA.

0: just traveling and a bunch of different. I saw him at a wedding. He was obviously doing had his game at the Mets. He's just doing all
1: baby
0: bunch of stuff,
1: oil,
0: hitting all these different states. So shout out to Rob. Hopefully, safe travels for our guy. Thank you to Jerry Weiss, who just joined us. We'll get that up on the pod in just a moment. All right, it is now time for your tire rack play of the day.
2: 5 seconds away. Played out in the Carolina Hurricanes are the best team in the NHL. They won the 2026 Stanley Cup. It's yours, Carolina, and it's coming back to North Carolina. The Stanley Cup. We got a passenger on the plane tomorrow, and the Hurricanes are world champions.
0: I like that. We got a passenger on the plane tomorrow.
3: He was into it.
0: 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It is the way tire buying should be. So we got just the score here. We got who we got playing right now, Alex? We got the World Cup going on. Who this?
4: We have two of the top teams of the night. We have Saudi Arabia and Uruguay, and the team that many people remember as the Suarez Bite Gate, but it's looking to be more of a tie going into the finale here. I'll keep you posted with more.
0: I told you, boy, no, he's in his bag right now. Look at even Steve, like, all right, that was pretty good. You're in his bag over there. I said that to say we got this going on. We had the NBA Finals still buzzing right now. Obviously, baseball's going to get ready to get into the dog days of summer. We got a lot going on. And we even had the president's 80th.
3: Yeah. Yeah.
0: Along with America's 250th coming up in about a month, less than a month. And we had a big UFC event happen over the weekend, Rob G.
5: Yeah, we did. And depending on which side of the aisle you're on, you either thought it was an incredible night, the pageantry, the fireworks, the showmanship, the setup looked phenomenal on television. However, must also be noted that they did use the White House as a prop. They had fighters coming out of the Oval Office on the way to the Octagon. And, of course, the most egregious incident, a fighter after a win disparages former First Lady Michelle Obama. Just a lot going on there, UFC Freedom 250.
0: Well, I'm going to go backwards with the last point you just said. Absolutely disrespectful to the First Lady, and also just beyond irrelevant. It had nothing to do with nothing. First of all, you should never say that. No. Like, just enjoy the championship. Enjoy your moment. Win. Yeah. Shout out to moms. You know, I want to thank God. I want to thank moms. Say something wild or crazy. I get it. It's wrestling. But the idea of saying something to a woman has nothing to do with it. And, and a couple that hadn't been in the White House since 2016, that just shows like they're clearly on your brain. So that was that. But again, I there's a word that's been going around that I think people don't use anymore. It's like our parents use a lot, tact. You know what I mean?
3: Yeah.
0: It seemed very tactless.
3: Yeah.
0: Or tacky.
3: Tacky.
0: Pick a tack.
3: Yeah.
0: People who were there, I was actually, you know, shocked to say they enjoyed it. I was kind of blown away, but like, oh man, I just think it's so much going on in the world right now that I thought our preferences would be somewhere else. Our priorities, I should say, should be somewhere else.
3: Right.
0: Not saying we can't have fun. Not saying you don't live life. There's stuff going on. I understand. There's always something going on in the world. But I thought of a better use of our time, effort, and resources elsewhere. But I'm not a UFC person like that. I keep up every now and again, but it wasn't my cup of tea. But I think there was a way to use the political, the area, DC, the White House politically, but using it through sports. Because that's a certain fan base that's red meat for this administration, and that's their base, and they hammed it up for them, which, you know, good for them.
3: Now, listen, I have no real thoughts on it. I'm not a UFC fan either. Mm-hmm. I don't really watch. I didn't even really watch anything about it, but I did see those remarks, and that was just distasteful. It didn't even make any sense.
0: Because it just was like, where did that come from?
3: Yeah, it was just somebody trying to have a moment. He got his moment. Now we're talking about it, and it's just... I just want to, like, push them out, though. Just get out. Just move. Yeah. Just push them down. You know what I mean? Don't give them any time.
0: Yeah, I was upset. I was a little upset about this. Just because the disrespect, irrelevant, not needed, unnecessary. And it also didn't really go checked. I kind of thought it was opportunity to check that. Like, all right, I know you're excited. We don't have to go there kind of a thing, you know?
3: Oh, yeah.
0: But, Rob G, your thoughts? Did you enjoy it? Were you in on it?
5: I mean, I like sports, so I watched it. It was great. It was a great fight. The main event was incredible. To your point about the condemning the conversation, Dana White put out a statement condemning it. The White House did not.
0: Okay. So even Dana White. but the White. Okay. All right, but there you have it. Wemby walked out on some things, too. We'll talk about that. We are Fox Sports. 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
17: Uruguay has finally tied it up against Saudi Arabia. It's 1-1 in World Cup play in Miami tonight on FS1. They're in the 95th minute. Uruguay has completely dominated the second half. Later tonight, in an hour, in Los Angeles, it's Iran against New Zealand on FS1. Earlier, Belgium tied it against Egypt on a goal with the 66th minute. It was 1-1 in the final. And Spain and Cape Verde played to a scoreless tie, even though Spain had over 70% of